0: physicians master, what licensing boards assess, and ultimately how patients receive care.
1: HHS Secretary Robert F. Kennedy Jr. says 19 additional medical schools are also signing on to the Nutrition Education Pledge. Kennedy says to improve health outcomes, medical schools must continue improving emerging science about nutrition. In Washington, Jared Halpern, Fox News.
2: The head of the World Health Organization says a closed border should reopen despite the spread of Ebola.
3: Uganda temporarily shut its border with the Democratic Republic of Congo last month in an attempt to limit the spread of Ebola. The DRC is where the current outbreak is most prevalent, with more than 500 recorded infections. Uganda has reported 19 confirmed cases. World Health Organization Director General Tedros Adhanom Ghebreyesus is visiting Uganda. Speaking at an Ebola isolation unit, he told reporters while the initial decision to close the border was sound, blanket travel restrictions don't work. The WHO has declared the outbreak a public health emergency of international concern. Jonathan Savage, Fox News.
2: Reality TV stars Todd and Julie Chrisley are suing one of their former defense attorneys, accusing him of legal malpractice, claiming it led to their imprisonment and damaged their reputations. The couple was convicted in 2022 on charges including bank fraud and tax evasion. Todd Chrisley received a 12-year sentence. Julie Chrisley got 7 years. Both were pardoned by President Trump. I'm Lee Silasera. This is Fox News.
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5: Weather turns hot again as we get into Tuesday. We'll see a mainly clear sky tonight, a low of 57. It's a hot one on Tuesday for this time of year. Lots of sunshine, July-like heat, some humidity as well, near 90 for the high. Then Wednesday could be a pretty good soaking, showers and some thunderstorms after 11 a.m. to noon. Highs up in the low to mid 80s. Showers and a few storms likely Thursday as well. Some might be strong. Highs again pretty hot for this time of year, around 90 degrees. I'm meteorologist Mark Thibodeau with the Weather Channel on WIBX 950 AM and 92.3 FM.
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8: It's a new hour here on The Guy Benson Show, middle hour of three, Monday edition of the program. Thank you for tuning in. 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Podcast always free when the show is over. Let's bring you a Fox News alert with Dow finishing modestly in the red, down 80 points at the closing bell today. The Dow finishing at 50,786. Well, joining us here on the program is U.S. Senator John Husted, the junior senator from Ohio, who is in cycle this year, seeking to be elected by the Buckeye State to a full term in the U.S. Senate. And he actually has an interesting biography, having served in multiple capacities for the people of Ohio, something that I want to actually ask about here. But, Senator, it's good to have you. Welcome back to the show.
9: Great to be with you. Thanks for having me on.
8: And so one of the bullet points on your resume, on your CV, is that you served for 8 years, if I'm not mistaken, as the Secretary of State in Ohio. And I'm just wondering, as you watch what's unfolding in the state of California, which is not unusual for them, I need to point this out, this is how they always do their vote counting. It takes days and weeks and the better part of a month often to get all of their counting done. And then you compare that with how other places do their vote counts. I know that some people say, well, California has so many people, they're trying to do it deliberately and have as much participation as possible, and they want to get it right, so that's why it takes so long. And then you see the madness play out as they execute on this system that they have for themselves. As someone who is in that position, as Secretary of State in a highly watched state like Ohio, just tell us what you think of the California system and how it compares to what Ohio does.
9: Complete and total incompetence is what I think about the California system. Most states, including Ohio, where we pride ourselves in making it easy to vote and hard to cheat, 99% of the vote is counted within 24 hours. And just think, this is a low turnout election in California. This isn't even a general election, and they're nearly 7 days in and still don't have an outcome in the mayor's race, or even frankly in the governor's race. And
8: in the primaries.
9: It's incompetent. It's bad. It's a primary election. It's bad law. It's bad administration. It is complete and total incompetence. And by the way, I don't ever want to hear a Democrat talk about Republicans undermining election confidence when the very execution of the election in California is the ultimate undermining of voter confidence in an election system, when you not only go so slow, but then in going slow, you have a major change in an outcome. That kind of stuff undermines election confidence.
8: Yeah, and then they've got, you know, all the ballot harvesting nonsense. I mean, it's just an absolute free-for-all out there. And it's not, and this is such a key point that I'm going to keep coming back to, because unfortunately, I think we're going to be covering this for days. This is what they do. It's not like they have this system and they're like, well, gosh, yes, it's imperfect, but it's better than any alternative that we can find. This is not true, right? Like, I talk about Florida being, in my mind, sort of a gold standard in all of this, which was not always the case, right? They had a big mess on their hands in 2000 and went out to say, we're never going to let this happen again. California embarrasses itself every election. And the people who run that place are like, yep, we're going to do this all over again next time, and we're not going to change. When you hear some of the excuses made, like, oh, well, it's a lot of ballots, or they're trying to get everyone to participate as much as possible, they're just being thorough. Those are kind of the claims that are made to justify the unjustifiable. You guys have to process many ballots in Ohio as well. You do it completely differently. Is there any reason why that model could not just be picked up and dropped onto California to clean up all of this if they wanted to?
9: There is no excuse for it. It's not like Ohio and Florida are small states. Okay?
8: Right.
9: Yes, California is a very large state, but these other states, we're getting it done in 24 hours or less. Their system is incompetence. It really is. You can bring the resources to bear on something that's so important as an election to make sure that it's done in a very timely manner. The problem that they have is, one of the problems that they have is that the sole tool that they use to validate whether somebody is is legitimate or not is their signature. So we've made expert hand readers out of all the precinct and elections officials.
8: Well, I've seen some of it's just
9: California.
8: Like squiggles, like a smiley face, right? Like crazy.
9: If you would simply use photo ID or the five, you know, the photo ID, driver's license number, last four digits of your social security number as unique identifiers and actually have a system that's accountable. The problem with California and why they have to go so slow is they want an unaccountable system.
8: Mm-hmm.
9: And if they had an accountable system, this could go so much faster.
8: Yeah, that is what they want. The people that control the system like it when it is baffling and embarrassing to everyone else. And by the way, you mentioned voter ID. I know they're strongly against that out there, the Democrats who run the state. Voter ID is on the ballot, a referendum on the ballot in California this year in November. So if you're listening out there in California and you're frustrated, that would be a big reason to turn out and have your voice heard in November, because that question is literally on the ballot as a ballot initiative in November. Senator, I want to turn to your race in Ohio, where the former U.S. Senator, your opponent, Sherrod Brown, Democrat, is trying to make a political comeback. He was voted out of office by Ohioans not long ago. He's trying to crack back into this thing. And I've seen some polls that show you narrowly leading in the race. There's a Fox News poll that has you down, actually, high single digits in that race. Where do things stand right now? Is Sherrod Brown perhaps going to make a comeback? Are Ohioans warming back up to him because of dissatisfaction around the Republicans?
9: Well, first of all, the polling data will always fluctuate. We have polls showing us ahead. There are other people that show us behind. Look, the voters are going to make their decisions over the next 5 months. I expect we'll have polls showing us ahead and polls showing us behind all through that process. But we have a tough race. There's no doubt about it. He lost in Ohio 2 years ago to Bernie Moreno by over 200,000 votes. President Trump was on the ballot then. It's a midterm election, which means we have a different turnout environment, which always in a midterm election makes it more challenging. But I've won 4 elections in Ohio. The last time I was on the ballot in Ohio, I won by 24 points. And so I'm confident that we will be successful, but it's going to be a tough race. There's no doubt about it. He's been in public office for 52 years. Okay, the last 32 of those in Washington, and you know he talks about the system being rigged. Well, you want to know something? He's the one that did the rigging. He's the author of the failed swamp in Washington. He's been here, didn't accomplish anything, can't really talk about anything that he's accomplished in 52 years of public office. And I'm out there talking about the things we have done to help working families, like the working family tax cut plan, which for the average family of 4 in Ohio will save them $6,000 a year. The average family of 4 making $80,000 a year will save $6,000 a year to spend and save on their priorities. So we're going to be talking about the things that we've accomplished, the fact that he failed to accomplish anything in 32 years. The voters of Ohio fired him, and we need to keep him off the job. And I'm working real hard and getting all kinds of support from people all across the state, from law enforcement to labor unions to business. People that endorsed him in the past are endorsing me in this election, and we're gonna fight hard to get a victory in November, because it's essential. It's essential for our state and for our country to keep the Senate majority.
8: Yep, and I mean, I would just say, you can't have a Senate seat in Ohio go blue this cycle and expect to hold the Senate in all likelihood. I mean, this is a must win, I think, for the GOP, which is why it's a high stakes race. The Senate, very, very important for all sorts of reasons. I would just note, you guys did do the whole Votorama thing and pass that reconciliation bill to fund ICE and Border Patrol for the next several years, overcoming what would have been a Democratic filibuster by using reconciliation. And so Democrats, you know, shut down the government to prevent this. Republicans have now in the Senate funded it. The House will act soon. That's just another note out of the U.S. Senate. Very curious what your opponent would say about all of that. I know he's trying to stay out of it, like he doesn't really know, even though he spent, as you said, 50 years as a politician. So I'm not sure that washes. U.S. Senator John Huestead of Ohio, our guest here on the Guy Benson Show as we begin this second hour of the program. Senator, thank you very much for your time today.
9: Great to be with you, and please tell everyone johnhuestedforsenate.com. 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

Johnson. We are back. Over the weekend, the civilized world marked the anniversary of the D-Day invasion in Normandy, France, in World War II. An extraordinary military endeavor that involved a lot of planning and subterfuge, of course, and valor and courage that many of us simply cannot understand and comprehend. Now, many of us in this country who've worn the uniform and have put themselves in harm's way can imagine, but many of us cannot. And I think the debt of gratitude that the world owes to those men on that day cannot be overstated. One of the most powerful days of my life was in 2006. I've mentioned this before. I was in Europe with a buddy, just traveling around as college students sometimes do. And we made the last minute decision to take a day trip to Normandy and get a tour along with a handful of other Americans, coincidentally, around those beaches with an English speaking tour guide. And

0: I'll never forget it. From walking along Utah Beach and Omaha Beach, watching people frolicking in the surf, and then imagining what had happened exactly on that spot those decades earlier, the juxtaposition was extraordinary. Some of the Nazi gun encampments and nests were still there. Some of the guns are still there. You can walk sort of in those almost caves. It is eerie. It is very, very creepy. Thinking about, again, who was manning those guns and why. And then the day, our tour concluded at the American Cemetery. A beautiful, serene, perfectly manicured place. And having lived through that day and learned what we learned and walked those footsteps, retracing those battles, it was emotionally overwhelming as the American flag was lowered at dusk to taps. And I remember just completely losing it. How couldn't you? And every year we mark D-Day, the saving of the world, not an exaggeration. We mark it for good reason. And I've been told by several people there's a new movie out currently in theaters, Brendan Fraser and others, called Pressure, which was about the D-Day invasion and how it was supposed to be several days prior, but it kept getting pushed back because of weather and various factors. And I just can't imagine that stress, that pressure, hence the title of the film, and the deliberations, the anxiety, that stress building inexorably with the stakes literally as high as stakes can be for humanity. I plan to see that movie. I wish I'd had the chance to see it, frankly, over the weekend as we were commemorating D-Day. Because, and this strikes me often when I'm reading about history or watching movies like this, we look back with 2020 hindsight on success, right? We look back and say, oh, well, we know how everything turned out. It can still actually be very dramatic, right? The knot tightening in your stomach as you watch these things or read the details. But imagine how it was at the time without the benefit of knowing how things would go, with everything on the line, with potentially world-altering decisions being made. Just incredible. And I'll come back to me, at least in my mind, unfathomable to be placed in those positions. And yet people had to make those choices and those decisions that reverberate all these years later. One of the ways that I like to spend D-Day every year is watching some of, if not all of, President Ronald Reagan's speech on the 40th anniversary of D-Day. President Reagan gave one of the most moving tributes that the English language could conjure. The powerful words written by Peggy Noonan, who I've gotten to know a little bit. What a beautiful artist she is, using prose. Spectacularly talented. I enjoy her columns in the Wall Street Journal. But this might have been one of her finest hours, and helped create this indelible moment for President Reagan as he saluted the men who risked it all on that day. Here is a little bit of that tribute, of that speech, the Boys of Point Tomahawk. That was a place that I visited on that tour in 2006. President Reagan, in Cut 32, said this.
1: They shot rope ladders over the face of these cliffs and began to pull themselves up. When one ranger fell, another would take his place. When one rope was cut, a ranger would grab another and begin his climb again. They climbed, shot back, and held their footing. Soon, one by one, the rangers pulled themselves over the top. And in seizing the firm land at the top of these cliffs, they began to seize back the continent of Europe. 225 came here. After 2 days of fighting, only 90 could still bear arms. And behind me is a memorial that symbolizes the ranger daggers that were thrust into the top of these cliffs. And before me

0: thoughts of that day, we say collectively from the bottom of our hearts, thank you. Again, what a debt of gratitude. The Guy Benson Show continues after this break.
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19: Fox News, I'm Tom Graham. President Trump wants the Senate to confirm his acting attorney general to the cabinet on a permanent basis.
20: The White House has officially sent the Senate the nomination of Todd Blanche to be attorney general. Blanche has been the acting AG since

0: early April following the resignation of former Attorney General Pam Bondi.
1: Fox's Jared Halperin there. After just one day, the defense team for Carmelo Anthony has rested in his murder trial in Texas. He's accused of killing another high school student, Austin Metcalf.
2: The defense argued that Anthony acted in self-defense and out of fear after Metcalf pushed him first. One of the defense witnesses today was a school police officer. He testified that knives under 5 inches are legal to carry here in Texas.
1: Fox's Brooke Taylor. The case does have racial implications. Anthony is black. Metcalf is white. 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
3: Weather turns hot again as we get into Tuesday. We'll see a mainly clear sky tonight, a low of 57. It's a hot one on Tuesday for this time of year. Lots of sunshine, July-like heat, some humidity as well, near 90 for the high. Then Wednesday could be a pretty good soaking. Showers and some thunderstorms after 11 a.m. to noon. Highs up in the low to mid 80s. Showers and a few storms likely Thursday as well. Some might be strong. Highs again pretty hot for this time of year, around 90 degrees. I'm meteorologist Mark Thibodeau with the Weather Channel on WIBX 950 AM and 92.3 FM.
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6: 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We now welcome back to the show Greg Swenson, who's an American businessman who spent a lot of time living and working in London. And when UK and US politics intersect, we like having him on the show. Greg, welcome back.
7: Great to be with you, Guy.
6: I want to talk about the Henry Nowak case, which is a terrible, fatal incident involving a killing in the streets of the UK and police involvement. I know it's caused quite a scandal over there. It's now spilled over into the US, and now a bit of a war of words between members of the Trump administration and the British government. Before we get to the political fallout, just explain for this audience, if they haven't heard about this Henry Nowak case, what happened?
7: Yes. So this is a classic, you know, DEI is so pervasive and it's really infiltrated the institutions in the United Kingdom, including the police force and the judiciary. So what happened is a young man was walking home from a night out with his friends, and he was killed via a knife, you know, so basically it was a knife homicide, and he was killed by an ethnic minority. In particular, he was a Sikh Indian. And so it wasn't as much that it was a racial killing, you know, an ethnic minority killing a white person. It wasn't that. It's the fact that when the police arrived, they immediately suspected that there was some racism from the white victim rather than looking after.
6: And they were
7: the victim,
6: told that, right? They were told the accusation against the victim was that he had been racist. So the police show up with this thought in mind that this is a racism incident. You've got a guy who's been stabbed and is bleeding. Go ahead.
7: Exactly right. And so, and then the perpetrator claimed to the police that the white victim had used a racial slur. And I think when they called in the mother of this boy, this other young man, the Sikh young man, you know, called in to the police and said there was a racial incident. So
6: the family was in on this racial storyline,
7: yes,
6: from the get-go.
7: That's right. The brother and the mother. And so there are a couple of things to keep in mind. One is that that just explained the pervasion of pervasiveness of DEI. Guns and knives, carrying knives, are both illegal in the United Kingdom. So you not only can't you carry a gun, but you can't carry any kind of a weapon, any kind of knife that could be used in a crime. But they make an exception for the Sikh population because it's part of their, you know, heritage to carry these ceremonial knives. So that was one sort of DEI problem with this incident. But then, of course, the worst part was that the police immediately assumed that it was the white young man's fault, because that's what they were told, and they're trained that way. They actually are trained, and you saw this with the rape gang problem in the UK as well. They automatically assume that the white person is, you know, at fault, and they are hypersensitive to any perception of racism or mistreatment of a minority group. And so it's not just that these were rogue cops that made a mistake. It's that the institutions are actually training the police to behave this way.
6: Well, and I think key part of this fact pattern, too, in this specific case, and part of the reason why I think there's been such outrage, including some of it spilling into the streets, and part of the reason why I think there's been so much outrage, one of the elements of the fact pattern here, Greg, and this is manifested in major protests, in some cases flaring up into violence as well, is that this young man who was murdered, Henry Nowak, who happened to be the white victim in this case, he was bleeding out. He was dying in the street, and the police showed up with this racial mentality because of that lie that was told about the victim, and they handcuffed the victim. And he died as a result of these wounds, having been handcuffed by the police, begging, saying he was bleeding, that he couldn't breathe, and they didn't believe him. And that's how he ended up dying. And the police say, oh, well, yes, this was a mistake. And they're sort of half admitting to it, but saying, actually, you know, no one could have saved him based on what the medical experts are now saying. That's their second part of the spin here. But I think the image of a victim being blamed for racism and then dismissed and, in fact, handcuffed by the police as he lay there and died and bled out, I mean, that's about as outrageous as you can fathom.
7: It's totally outrageous, and I think it's one of the biggest incidents in my, you know, 12 years of living in the UK or in and out of the UK now. But it gets worse, Guy. We found out on Saturday, I was actually opining on this subject on television when the news came out, that the police, just prior to the trial, and by the way, the Sikh man was convicted, and he, of course, got the minimum, but... And, you know, I think there's a good argument to suggest he should have gotten, you know, more than the minimum. But anyway, prior to the trial, the police sent a memo to the prosecution, to the Crown Prosecution Service, and tried to suggest that there was merit to the argument that the white young man was behaving in a racist manner. And it was totally untrue. But they just wanted to get that perception out there. Now,
6: by the way, even if it was true, it's not a permissible reason to murder someone if they say something offensive to you. So my understanding is there's no actual evidence that this kid was being racist at all. But even if he had said something racist, that's not good. We can condemn that. It is not a death sentence in, you know, this kind of like, you know, street vigilante justice, quote unquote, which is part of the way that some people are trying to almost quasi-justify this killing.
7: Yeah, it's really outrageous. And then later on Saturday evening, we found out that the police actually allowed the murderer, the perpetrator, to keep his ceremonial knife on his person while he went to the jail. So they did finally bring him in.
6: Well, you've got to respect his heritage and his rights.
7: Yeah, exactly.
6: Well, Henry Nowak is bleeding out, having been falsely accused of racism, and is bleeding out in handcuffs. So our vice president, J.D. Vance, this is quite a stir in the United Kingdom. It's gotten some attention here. Vance caught wind of it, and Vance tweeted, and this is a partial quote, "Henry Nowak died the same way a civilization dies, abandoned, handcuffed by authorities who neither trusted nor cared for him, and accused of hate crimes he did not commit. His murder is as tragic as it is enraging. He should still be alive today, and he would be if the last few generations of European elites had stood their ground against the politics of self-hatred and the mass invasion of migrants." That is the beginning of Vance's comment on this, which has gotten a very stern reply from members of the UK Labour government, a very unpopular government, by the way, lashing out at Vance, saying it was very inappropriate for him to weigh in, considering that this was a domestic matter in the United Kingdom. But a lot of people have pointed out that these British politicians, including the Prime Minister, they had plenty to say about George Floyd, for example. When he was killed in Minnesota in 2020, you had Keir Starmer, now the Prime Minister of the United Kingdom, taking a knee and taking a photograph, kneeling and all of that. And so David Lammy, who is the Deputy Prime Minister in this lefty Labour government, he was asked on Sky News by a TV presenter named Trevor Phillips, well, why is it that J.D. Vance isn't allowed to comment on what happened here to Henry Nowak, but you guys all commented when George Floyd died over there. Here's his attempt at squaring that circle. Cut 36.
8: The second context, of course, is that we are in government. The J.D. Vance is in government. When you're on the backbenches or in opposition, you're free, frankly, to reflect on anything. But I think there is a distinction.
9: No, it's okay for the opposition to be irresponsible.
6: So I guess David Lammy's response here is, well, it was different when we were the opposition party. We can say whatever we want, but J.D. Vance is the sitting vice president, therefore it's very unsavory for him to comment. You might think it was right or wrong for Vance to say what he said, how he said it, when he said it, any of that. Like, that's fine. Have that discussion. I agree with much of what he said, by the way. But to pretend that it's totally different because all the laborites and lefties in the UK who were going on and on about George Floyd, you know, more than an ocean away, that was fine because they were just in opposition at the time. That seems pretty weak. That seems like weak sauce to me.
7: Because they were the opposition leadership, you know, so that's another important issue or an important fact. And look, you know, there was a great headline today in The Spectator that said, basically, the title was J.D. Vance is right about Henry Nowak's death. And so it's, you know, and yeah, you can argue whether, you know, he should have got involved. And I do think this case is much more about DEI than it is about mass migration, because the murderer, the perpetrator, actually was born in the UK. Now, you can also argue his parents were migrants. So I think mass migration is a top issue for the people in the United Kingdom and most countries in Western Europe now. So I think it's a completely legitimate comment. But, and I'm glad you mentioned Trevor Phillips, guy. I mean, he's a brave man. He's a man of African descent, and he's a news anchor on a very left-leaning station, which is Sky News, you know, sort of a mainstream media station in the UK. And he went to one of the protests, it was called Unite the United Kingdom. And it was, you know, sort of an anti-DEI, anti-mass migration protest. And he made this remarkable comment on Twitter. And he said, it was a really family-friendly, pleasant crowd. It was like a really pleasant event. I actually went to it myself, and I too was surprised at how pleasant it was. It wasn't like a bunch of hooligans running around. And yet Sky decided to take down the post because it just didn't fit the narrative of you know, how
6: their own journalist observations of something he actually went to report on. That is very interesting. I also think it's telling, and this is the last point I'll make, Greg. I think it is telling that you have so many of these elites in government, in the Labour Party, and in the media in the UK who seem more upset about the words Nigel Farage has said in response to this terrible episode and the tweet from J.D. Vance than they are about the actual episode itself. Not just the killing, but what brought about the killing and this, I think, broken, really racialized system that is a two-tier enforcement regime that has, I think, quite rightly brought about a great deal of ire and disgust among the British people. And once again, many of these elites missing the boat entirely, lashing out at their preferred, you know, pinatas and scapegoats rather than dealing with the actual problem that was exemplified in this terrible, deadly episode. Greg Swenson, he is our guest on The Guy Benson Show, an expert on U.S.-UK politics, having lived over there for quite some time. And Greg, we always appreciate your time and insight.
7: My pleasure, Guy. Great to talk to you.
6: Likewise, and we will be right back.
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0: here on the Guy Benson Show. President Trump was on NBC Meet the Press over the weekend. Kristen Welker, the anchor, had traveled to Wisconsin to interview President Trump, and it did not end well. He basically walked off the set. Here's how that conclusion sounded, cut 38.
1: Evidence than ever presented.
2: Let's talk
1: your
2: about
1: elections in this country. We're like a third world country. Your elections are crooked, and you're crooked, and Meet the Press is crooked, and so is ABC and CBS and CNN.
2: But Mr. President,
1: your one-sided crooked network. Sorry, let's call it quits because I've had enough. Thank you, darling. Have a good time,
2: Mr. President. Let's please. I traveled all the way to Wisconsin.
1: I've sat in the rain with you for an hour, on and off in the rain. And I've given you enough time. You ought to straighten out your press because you know what?
2: Mr. President,
1: a country can never be great with a dishonest press.
2: Listen, we traveled all the way to Wisconsin.
0: And he was done, microphone off, and that was the end of it. And look, I think some of his points about the press and their bias completely earned. I think some elements of our elections are deeply flawed. And the California system, for example, is such a disgraceful mess. We'll talk about that coming up in the next hour. But this was a relitigation again of election theories and going back to previous elections and Trump with his various comments and assertions. And of course, she was pressing him on it. And they love asking these questions. And he always takes the bait. He loves talking about this. I don't think it is actually beneficial to him to be talking about this and having these fights. The American people want to see an improved economy. They want to see their dollar going farther. They want to see an improvement in their own personal economies. And every second President Trump is having these battles with journalists on this subject is a second he is not talking about, for example, what he plans to do, how some of his policies are working. The good jobs report that we mentioned on Friday, I just don't think it is productive for him, but I don't think he can resist it. I think it is one of his self-destructive tendencies, and then he gets very fired up and emotional about it and snippy, and then he walks off the interview. And look, if you love him and you agree with him, you're going to cheer it and say, yep, that's my guy, sticking it to these journos, and they deserve it. But to the average American, who is not necessarily a hater or a lover of Donald Trump, right? Just someone who's trying to make the best of their lives, maybe voted for him because they felt like that was the best plan in 2024. I just don't think that this does him any favors at all. So that's part of my take on this clip that went viral over the weekend. Meanwhile, there's a lot of criticism for President Trump from all different quarters about his decision tonight to attend the NBA Finals game in New York City. Madison Square Garden, the Knicks are up 2-0. They've gone down to San Antonio, took the first two games. Could they come home and win it all? Haven't won a championship in decades. And Trump is attending game 3 tonight, and people are not happy about it, some of them. Even Ann Coulter, who is at times venomous in her criticisms of Trump, she says, of all the selfish, narcissistic things Trump has done, attending MSG to see the Knicks play in person Monday night is the absolute worst. 20,000 attendees will be massively inconvenienced for all the extra security. The Knicks watch party at the Garden is canceled. Thousands of extra law enforcement officers will be required, paid for by tax dollars. Traffic will be a disaster. Also, he can sit in the Garden rather than watch the game on TV. Presidents ought to be willing to sacrifice once in a while. Stephen A. Smith, the sports commentator, agreeing with Ann Coulter, cut 42.
3: This president has no business showing up in New York City. I am dead serious. It is selfish. It is narcissistic. It is ridiculous that he is coming to this game. I would say the same thing if it were Obama, George W., Clinton. I don't give a damn. We went back to Reagan.
0: I don't understand this mindset. He's been a Knicks fan. Trump has been a Knicks fan for years. There's videos of him at Knicks games back in the 80s and 90s. A decades-long fan. They're back in the finals for the first time in many years. Like, the guy can't go to the game? Yes, there's some added security. Presidents go to major events. It's somewhat inconvenient, I think, for the attendees who are shelling out thousands to go to the game. But a Knicks fan in the president going to this game, I just think a lot of this is overblown, these critiques. Let the guy enjoy the game. And as someone who's not a big NBA fan but grew up rooting for the Knicks, I'll just say, go Knicks. Hope he sees a good game tonight. Final hour of the Guy Benson Show coming up next. When we come back, Tom Bevin on the aforementioned debacle in California with the vote counting, which of course is still going on. We'll touch on that and more straight ahead.
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6: She advances. I'm Lisa Lacerra, Fox News. Progressive Los Angeles City Council Mayor Lethia Rahman has claimed the second spot in the runoff for mayor.
7: The 44-year-old will face fellow Democrat incumbent Karen Bass, a 72-year-old former congresswoman who was first elected L.A. mayor in 2022. But Bass has faced a string of backlash over last year's deadly wildfires. A rep for Bass saying in a statement, a campaign against Lethia Rahman, who allows encampments near schools and cuts the police force, is one Mayor Bass looks forward to winning.
6: Fox's Christian Goodwin in L.A., Republican Spencer Pratt, who gained a lot of attention after attacking Mayor Bass's response to the L.A. fires, is out of the running. Israel and Iran appear to pause strikes after a weekend of battles.
8: But it's unclear if the fighting will stop for good. Iranian leaders have said any deals they make will be contingent on an end to fighting in southern Lebanon between Israel and Hezbollah. But today, the IDF continued their campaign in southern Lebanon against Iranian-backed Hezbollah, which has been launching rockets into northern Israel.
6: Fox's Max Gordon in Dubai. This comes as President Trump and Israeli Prime Minister Benjamin Netanyahu appear to be at odds over the conflict, with President Trump saying Israel could end up fighting alone if it goes back to the war with Iran. And President Trump wants the Senate to confirm his acting attorney general to the cabinet on a permanent basis.
9: The White House has officially sent the Senate the nomination of Todd Blanche to be Attorney General. Blanche has been the acting AG since early April, following the resignation of former Attorney General Pam Bondi. Blanche was confirmed as the Deputy Attorney General last year, largely along party lines. Since his elevation, he has defended a Justice Department settlement that would have established an anti-weaponization compensation fund that has been put on hold amid bipartisan backlash.
6: Fox's Jared Halpern in Washington. 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
6: A court appearance for the soldier accused of using insider information about Venezuela to make money on prediction markets.
22: In April, Gannon Ken Van Dyke pled not guilty to charges he used his knowledge as an Army soldier about U.S. action in Venezuela to place bets on Poly Market. Today, he appeared in court for a pretrial hearing at which future court dates were set up. Van Dyke is accused of using the prediction betting platform Poly Market to make more than $400,000 over the arrest of Venezuela's leader, Nicolas Maduro. Outside court, Van Dyke's attorney said his client did not have a say over the events that happened.

0: and that only the president did. Van Dyke's accused of violating non-disclosure agreements he signed in the Army to violate the Commodity Exchange Act, commit wire fraud, and one count of unlawful monetary transaction. Jessica Rosenthal, Fox News.
1: Nearly a year after his death, the Clearwater, Florida Police Department has found Hulk Hogan died of natural causes. The department releasing a 70-page report on Hogan's death, saying there's no evidence to indicate any criminal wrongdoing related to his death. An emergency response in Texas after more flesh-eating screwworm flies have been discovered, threatening a multi-billion-dollar cattle industry.
2: Texas Governor Greg Abbott activating the state's Emergency Operations Center and mobilizing multiple agencies to combat the reemergence of the New World screwworm, a highly destructive livestock pest not seen since the 1960s, with now four confirmed cases in about a week, hundreds of miles apart in Texas. According to the USDA, the screwworm, a parasitic fly, is dangerous because, unlike other flies, its larvae or maggots eat live flesh, which could threaten the nation's cattle industry. The state urging Texas ranchers and residents to inspect their animals daily. Jeff Manasso, Fox News.
1: Wall Street, some stocks recovered part of last week's losses. The Dow lost 80, the Nasdaq up 220, the S&P plus 21. I'm Lee Silasara. This is Fox News.
3: Weather turns hot again as we get into Tuesday. We'll see a mainly clear sky tonight, a low of 57. It's a hot one on Tuesday for this time of year. Lots of sunshine, July-like heat, some humidity as well, near 90 for the high. Then Wednesday could be a pretty good soaking. Showers and some thunderstorms after 11 a.m. to noon. Highs up in the low to mid 80s. Showers and a few storms likely Thursday as well. Some might be strong. Highs again pretty hot for this time of year, around 90 degrees. I'm meteorologist Mark Thibodeau with the Weather Channel on WIBX 950 a.m. and 92.3 FM.
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6: It's 5 o'clock in the most powerful city in the world. 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
7: 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Thank you very much for being with us on this Monday. 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Welcome back.
8: Great to be with you, Guy.
7: All right, let's talk about California and the lack of finality in a number of the races out there, including the gubernatorial race, as the count just continues and will likely continue, at least in some of these races, for days on end. And then, of course, there is the Los Angeles mayor's race, where there have been some pretty dramatic developments. By the way, just as a parenthetical, I looked up earlier this afternoon what NBC News was at least estimating to be the outstanding vote count statewide in California in this primary, as we're waiting to see who the top two finishers will be. I'm talking about the governor's race. Right now, Javier Becerra has been projected to have clinched one of those two spots in November. Steve Hilton is still several points ahead and hundreds of thousands of votes ahead of Tom Steyer. So that would be a Democrat and a Republican if this holds. But NBC is guessing, and it's all a guessing game out there, that there are still well over 2.5 million votes left to count, Tom. And we're 6 days into this. Election day was a week ago tomorrow. And then back and toggling to the mayor's race in Los Angeles, there has now been a big move where Nithya Raman, the left-wing hardcore socialist, who came in a relatively distant-looking third place on election night, in fact, was in tears on election night, she has now surged with a bunch of these ballot drops being very, very favorable to her. She has surged past Spencer Pratt and is now in second place and, in fact, gaining on Karen Bass, the failed left-wing incumbent, who has the yellow check mark next to her name. She's moving on to the general. And some outlets are projecting that Rahman will now be her opponent, a Democrat versus Democrat left and lefter mayor's race in Los Angeles, with Spencer Pratt on the outside looking in. And that is a major reversal of fortune in a matter of days. A lot of people crying foul, or at least very concerned about this trajectory and how this could have happened. There are theories and conspiracies flying. What do you make of all of this?
8: Well, look, it is, A, the way that California counts its ballots is a travesty. I mean, it shouldn't be happening like this, in part because it does breed suspicion. I mean, let's be honest, there are, and you know, as we watch this happen, it is, you know, you have all of these mail-in ballots, you have all of these, you know, drop boxes around in California, but in Los Angeles County in particular. And so suddenly you have a situation where Mitzi Rahman, who, as you mentioned, was in tears on election night, apparently has this huge sort of hidden enthusiasm in all of these mail-in ballots. Apparently she wasn't even aware of it. But she's getting drop after drop with, you know, 40% plus, beating Karen Bass by 7, 8, 10 points per drop, and beating Spencer Pratt by 20, 25 points per drop.
7: After she had not done that in the initial days of the counting, that's kind of the disconnect that a lot of people are saying, well, hang on, she just started performing gangbusters this late in the process to overtake Pratt. I think a lot of people look at that and say, that does not seem to be legit.
8: Look, and this is the thing. I mean, I think that there should be an audit. There should be an investigation. I mean, the counting's not even done, so we'll wait and see where it ends up. But, you know, if this turns out to, and look, it may not be that there's straight up fraud, like people making up ballots and inventing things. It may be it may be what they're doing legally in terms of ballot harvesting,
7: right,
8: and going into, you know, old folks' homes and, you know, rounding up or filling out ballots for people. I mean, what's legal
7: homeless
8: in California,
7: people, right? Skid Row.
8: Yeah, exactly. I mean, I think we need to have a better look at this, a better understanding of just how this all went down, so that people have some sort of trust in the system, because right now they just don't. And if you even voice any sort of skepticism about this or incredulity about the way this thing goes down, people will call you election denier. You know, they just try and shut down any questions about the integrity of the process in California and in LA County in particular, because of the way this whole race has been run so far.
7: So a few more things on this. My general sense of it, just to be clear, Tom, is not necessarily that this is a giant voter fraud operation that has cheated Spencer Pratt out of a spot in the general election. I think they have a system out there that is by design so permissive and so opaque that the ballot harvesting process that is legal, I think it's important to underscore that, that's separate than saying it should be legal or that it's a good practice at all. I think it's awful. But ballot harvesting and this sort of thing is legal out there. And I think it allows for exactly this sort of thing to happen. I don't think it's a fluke. I think this is how it works for the party in charge, and they like it that way. And that is separate than saying this is all a bunch of fraud and the election's being stolen. I think that the system is rigged through the law legally in such a way that this type of thing at least can happen, number one. Number two, I think that there are some explanations. People who I trust, who I think are sensible people, are explaining why this is how some Democrats voted in the patterns that they did, holding their ballots back to the very end, keeping an eye on how things were going, hoping to lock Spencer Pratt out of this. So, like, some strategic voting along those lines and withholding ballots until the last minute. There was some of that, sort of gaming the system, again, not illegally, going on, and I'm sure is completely plausible. That's my second point. And then the third point is, even if every single element of this is above board in the legal sense. And I would not be surprised if there's at least some low-level fraud going on. I think that's true in many elections, maybe not decisive. I think it's, you know, you need evidence to back that sort of thing up. But even if it is generally a legitimate quote-unquote election where things are being done in accordance with the law, it is a system that is so trust-crushing and shambolic and third world in nature as to be a total disgrace and a mockery of a functioning democracy. And I think sometimes you see widespread consternation and confusion about, you know, why there's this bewilderment. Why on earth would a state like California, home to Silicon Valley, right? Some of the best technological minds in the world are concentrated in that state. How can they not adopt something that is more functional and better? I talk about the Florida example all the time. Just adopt it. We know that it works incredibly well. Why wouldn't they do that? And I think the answer, at least as far as I'm concerned, Tom, is the one party cabal that dominates California sees this system, understands that it is atrocious for the various reasons that we've talked about, that it breeds distrust and disaffection and disillusionment and uncertainty and long humiliating vote counting sagas and all of that. And even though that system does not work in any sort of meaningful or constructive sense, it does work for them. And therefore, they are not inclined to change a thing. That is my take.
8: I think that's right. I mean, you know, there's some stuff circulating on X about, you know, Kamala Harris's race for AG, where she was behind for 4 weeks until the, you know, the very end of the counting, and then she ended up winning by 1%. This is not like a revelation. This is how things have been done in California for
7: years,
8: some time, and they have not. The desire to change has not been there. And despite the fact that, you know, election after election, we sit here, particularly in presidentials, but also in midterms, and we wait for days and weeks for California to count their ballots and come back and eventually tell us who won some of these close races. And so even though there's a lack of trust out there, they haven't made that change. And it is, you know, look, it's one of those things. I suspect the more I look at this, that your theory is right, that this is a, you know, this is a ballot harvesting phenomenon on Nithya Raman's part, and maybe some strategic voting took place. But it is noteworthy that, you know, that the candidate, and I saw Harry Enten on CNN saying, well, this is, you know, this is the worst outcome for Karen Bass. Like, they wanted Karen Bass to run against Spencer Pratt because she would have crushed him, and they didn't want to run against Nithya Raman. So therefore, you know, that just, it's a conspiracy theory of trying to lock Spencer Pratt out or something like that. But the fact that Nithya Raman is the one who is benefiting, right, from all of these harvested votes or all of these mailing ballots, I mean, it does, again, it makes you question the system. And I think Democrats, they need to reckon with that at some point. I mean, there has to be something that's done to restore some trust in the system, because...
7: Well, unless they like it, right? Unless they feel like they get their way and it really enrages and demoralizes independents and centrists and Republicans and right-leaning people, so maybe they won't participate, so their grip on power grows even stronger, right? That's a cynical take, but I don't think that there's such thing as too cynical when it comes to assessing California politics. I will just say, I mean, the fact that we are almost a week into this and are still quite a ways off, millions of ballots away from getting all the votes counted in California, it's just, it's embarrassing. It is a national disgrace that our most populous state operates this way. And I think it's a reflection on California governance broadly. They can't do anything the right way, including count their votes in this scheme that just, you know, beggars belief. And they stick with it. They stick with the failure because of entrenched interest. That is the story of California and their governance, sticking to failure because it benefits the entrenched political interests of the people who run the state. That's one thing to keep in mind. The other thing is, Tom, I know some people think we should go to a national popular vote situation. And there's various ways to get to that. And I think some of those ways are constitutional. Some of those ways would require a constitutional amendment. Regardless of the mechanism, if we were waiting as a country to see what the final vote total would be on a national popular vote tally, and the last thing we were waiting for week after week after week, was for California's numbers to come in as the numbers, let's say it was a very close election, drew tighter and tighter with the Democrats starting behind then going. I mean, it is not a far-fetched scenario at all to imagine how truly destructive that would be writ large. Because at least this is contained. This cancer is contained to California under their system and their elections. If you then taint the whole country, national elections with this, presidential elections with this, then it becomes a much bigger problem in my mind.
8: Yeah, 100% agree.
7: A few more points to get to because this is a very important ongoing discussion. Tom Bevin, stand by. We'll be back with more on The Guy Benson Show next.
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0: through the break here on the Guy Benson Show. All right, Tom, last thing on the California stuff, and we've got a lot of people listening to us in Los Angeles right now on KABC. If it ends up being Karen Bass, this flailing, failing incumbent who is so left-wing that she traveled years ago on multiple occasions to Cuba to train in guerrilla tactics with literal Marxists. That's Karen Bass's history. An actual stooge of the communist regime in Cuba and doing these guerrilla tactics like seminars and training sessions in communist Cuba. That is going to be one of the candidates for mayor seeking a re-election. And then the person opposing her in the general election, if it's Nithya Raman, will be someone who is campaigning to her left, saying that that Karen Bass that I just described is not left-wing enough. If those are the choices facing the voters of Los Angeles in the general election, my heart goes out truly to the Spencer Pratt supporters and for the people who are sick of the status quo and don't want anyone who's created this mess in charge of continuing it. I feel so bad for those people. On the other hand, I feel like if this is what the system begets, and if these are the candidates that are selected as the top two, then a place like Los Angeles, I'm sorry to say, gets what it deserves.
1: Yeah, I mean, welcome to Chicago. I mean, this is we've already seen this movie, right? We had Lori Lightfoot and was challenged for her reelection and ended up going with someone who was further to the left, who was turned out to be even more, I think, incompetent in many respects. And he was driven almost entirely, his election was driven almost entirely by the teachers unions and their get out the vote machine. And so, so we have Brandon Johnson. I mean, I think that's probably that is a dynamic. It's certainly within the realm of possibilities that voters in Los Angeles are going to not be, there will be a majority of voters who are not going to be happy with Karen Bass, and they're going to look to the alternative, regardless of that alternative.
0: Yep, and then you've got a Katie Wilson-type figure in Seattle, a Mamdani figure in New York, a Brandon Johnson in Chicago, and maybe L.A.'s like, hey, let's join that parade, which is, again, just something that I cannot fathom, and yet this is what we see in a lot of our major cities. Tom, very quickly, since you did mention Chicago and WLS land for us, and you live out there, just quickly, your assessment of how this Chicago Bears news is going down in your neck of the woods.
1: Not great. I mean, it has highlighted the fact that the politicians in Illinois are, and look, this is mostly on Brandon Johnson and the city as opposed to J.B. Pritzker, although I don't think he has done enough either in terms of trying to keep the Bears in the Chicagoland area. In the state of Illinois. And if this, it's not a 100% done deal yet, but if it does go down that the Bears move to Hammond, it will be a black mark on the legacy of everyone, particularly Brandon Johnson and J.B. Pritzker. It's not going down well here, and nor should it. I mean, the Bears should have found a way to accommodate the Bears. Again, the plan they had in place, it wasn't like a complete giveaway of taxpayer money to this franchise. It was almost like a joint venture where the city was going to provide the infrastructure and the Bears were going to provide the funding for the stadium. And so it seemed like a pretty good deal and one that should have been a no-brainer, but ends up being something they just could not get done.

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12: Fox News, I'm Tom Rigotti. The general election for Los Angeles mayor is now set. Fox's Kristen Goodwin reports.
13: Progressive LA City Council member Nithya Raman securing the second spot in November runoff for Los Angeles mayor, advancing over former reality star Spencer Pratt, a registered Republican. Raman was elected to the council with the support of the Democratic Socialists of America. The 44-year-old will face fellow Democrat incumbent Karen Bass.
12: The defense rests in the trial of Carmelo Anthony, who's charged in the stabbing death of fellow high school student Austin Metcalf at a track meet last year.
14: Investigators say the confrontation began after Anthony sat under a tent belonging to Metcalf's team. The defense argued that Anthony acted in self-defense and out of fear after Metcalf pushed him first.
12: That's Fox's Brooke Taylor in McKinney, Texas. 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
15: Weather turns hot again as we get into Tuesday. We'll see a mainly clear sky tonight, a low of 57. It's a hot one on Tuesday for this time of year. Lots of sunshine, July-like heat, some humidity as well, near 90 for the high. Then Wednesday could be a pretty good soaking, showers and some thunderstorms after 11 a.m. to noon. Highs up in the low to mid 80s. Showers and a few storms likely Thursday as well. Some might be strong. Highs again pretty hot for this time of year, around 90 degrees. I'm meteorologist Mark Thibodeau with the Weather Channel on WIBX 950 AM and 92.3 FM.
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0: 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Kai Benson.
1: Earlier in today's show, we welcomed U.S. Senator John Husted of Ohio, who's up for re-election this year in a must-win race for the GOP in the Buckeye State. One thing about his biography is that Senator Husted used to be Secretary of State Husted in Ohio for 8 years, overseeing, among other things, elections. We were just talking with Tom Bevin earlier this hour about the fiasco, that this rolling mess in California of their system of vote counting. I couldn't resist but ask Senator Husted about his background in this, his expertise in this, and how he views California's process, if we want to call it that. Here is part of his answer and the ensuing discussion. I'm just wondering, as you watch what's unfolding in the state of California, which is not unusual for them. I need to point this out. This is how they always do their vote counting. It takes days and weeks and the better part of a month often to get all of their counting done. And then you compare that with how other places do their vote counts. I know that some people say, well, California has so many people. They're trying to do it deliberately and have as much participation as possible, and they want to get it right. So that's why it takes so long. And then you see the madness play out as they execute on this system that they have for themselves. As someone who is in that position, as Secretary of State in a highly watched state like Ohio, just tell us what you think of the California system and how it compares to what Ohio does.
2: Complete and total incompetence is what I think about the California system. Most states, including Ohio, where we pride ourselves in making it easy to vote and hard to cheat, 99% of the vote is counted within 24 hours. And just think, this is a low turnout election in California. This isn't even a general election, and they're nearly 7 days in and still don't have an outcome in the mayor's race, or even frankly in the governor's race. And
1: in the primaries,
2: it's incompetent. It's bad. It's a primary election. It's bad law. It's bad administration. It is complete and total incompetence. And by the way, I don't ever want to hear a Democrat talk about Republicans undermining election confidence when the very execution of the election in California is the ultimate undermining of voter confidence in an election system, when you not only go so slow, but then in going slow, you have a major change in an outcome. That kind of stuff undermines election confidence.
1: Yeah, and then they've got, you know, all the ballot harvesting nonsense. I mean, it's just an absolute free-for-all out there. And it's not, and this is such a key point that I'm going to keep coming back to, because unfortunately, I think we're going to be covering this for days. This is what they do. It's not like they have this system and they're like, well, gosh, yes, it's imperfect, but it's better than any alternative that we can find. This is not true, right? Like, I talk about Florida being, in my mind, sort of a gold standard in all of this, which was not always the case, right? They had a big mess on their hands in 2000 and went out to say, we're never going to let this happen again. California embarrasses itself every election. And the people who run that place are like, yep, we're going to do this all over again next time, and we're not going to change. When you hear some of the excuses made, like, oh, well, it's a lot of ballots, or they're trying to get everyone to participate as much as possible, they're just being thorough. Those are kind of the claims that are made to justify the unjustifiable. You guys have to process many ballots in Ohio as well. You do it completely differently. Is there any reason why that model could not just be picked up and dropped onto California to clean up all of this if they wanted to?
2: There is no excuse for it. It's not like Ohio and Florida are small states, okay?
1: Right.
2: Yes, California is a very large state, but these other states, we're getting it done in 24 hours or less. Their system is incompetence. It really is. You can bring the resources to bear on something that's so important as an election to make sure that it's done in a very timely manner. The problem that they have is, one of the problems that they have is that the sole tool that they use to validate whether somebody is legitimate or not is their signature. So we've made expert hand readers out of all the precinct and elections officials.
3: Well, I've seen some of it's just California. Like squiggles, or like a smiley face, right? Like it's crazy.
2: If you would simply use photo ID or the five, you know, the photo ID, driver's license number, last four digits of your social security number as unique identifiers and actually have a system that's accountable. The problem with California and why they have to go so slow is they want an unaccountable system.
3: Mm-hmm.
2: And if they had an accountable system, this could go so much faster.
3: Yeah, that is what they want. The people that control the system like it when it is baffling and embarrassing to everyone else. And by the way, you mentioned voter ID. I know they're strongly against that out there, the Democrats who run the state. Voter ID is on the ballot, a referendum on the ballot in California this year in November. So if you're listening out there in California and you're frustrated, that would be a big reason to turn out and have your voice heard in November. That full interview with Senator John Husted of Ohio, big election for him coming up this November, available online at GuyBensonShow.com. 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When we come back, the home stretch, some star-spangled swag here at the house as we're getting really hype for America 250, we'll talk about that. Plus, a fake holiday that Christine wants to try to celebrate. That's next.
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2: 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So a couple things to get to. Christine, you informed me of something in the commercial break in my ear, that today is a celebratory occasion. What would that be?
1: It's our holiday. Today is National Best Friend Day.
2: So when you say our holiday, who are you talking about?
1: You and me. We're best friends.
2: Me and correct? You?
1: We're best friends.
2: Well,
1: today is National Best Friend Day.
2: We're not. You know, you should text Jason Rance, your actual best friend, our guest host, our great friend out in Seattle, where I think, didn't you come up with a whole song about how you're best friends and
1: yes.
2: You'd sing it to him? Yeah, so you didn't have a song for me, which is fine. Let's keep it that way. So congratulations to you and Jason on National Best Friends Day. How wonderful. Although, the other thing I might bring up is Dylan, our DC-based producer. Is he not your best friend as well, I think? Do I recall that correctly?
1: Dylan is my best friend.
2: There you go.
1: Multiple best friends.
2: Right, so since he's not here... He was not able to defend himself last week about his incorrect opinion about Diet Coke. He's still not here, back tomorrow, and therefore I'm just going to throw him right under the bus as well and wish him a very happy Best Friends Day in the context of you, his mentor and his best friend. I'm sure he's going to shed a tear of joy and sentimentality as he listens back on the podcast. Any message for him since he's out on this Best Friends Day? I'm sure you've spoken several times already.
1: I have been texting with Dylan, yes, about a few things. I will text him happy Best Friends Day. I just assumed go right to the top, but since you're having an issue with this that we'll have to, you know, work out off air.
2: Well, I'm glad that you think I'm the very top, but I'm the very top of the list of people who are not your best friend. Right, I'm not saying that we're not friendly. We're friendly.
1: Friendly.
2: We are friendly acquaintances and colleagues. I think is what's fair. And to celebrate National Best Friends Day, and a big, big happy one to all who celebrate, I do have to say that we have festooned our house with some swag. Now, admittedly, it was not for this holiday. It's for a much bigger one, which is the 4th of July coming up in less than a month, which happens to be the 250th anniversary of the United States of America, something that I've just been so excited about all year long. But it's going to culminate and crest on the 4th. And I think I may have mentioned this at some point, Christine, on the air as almost like an aside. But for years, I have always wanted to hang bunting at the house. I think it is such a classic look. And I'm talking about the semicircular, star-spangled banners, red, white, blue, that you'll see for the July parades, that kind of thing. And I finally just decided, why wait around for the right moment? I did some Googling. I made the purchase. I got a 3-pack. So three big, beautiful bunting banners, and they are now all hung at the house strategically, two in the front, one in the back. Looks great. I was not sure about the size. I went with the standard size, which is 6 feet across, which seemed really big. Like, that's my height. But when you actually see it hanging on the house, it looks proportional. It looks correct. And we've gotten some compliments already, and I'm feeling very, very good about it. I sent you some photos, Christine. Do you approve?
1: I 100% approve. I spoke to Bobby over the weekend and said you inspired me, and I would like to buy bunting as well. But first, I got to get a flag. I don't even have that.
2: You don't have an American flag?
1: Well, we had not that we just moved, but this is a newer home, and we have not put up.
2: Have you been there for like 2 years?
1: Yeah.
2: Okay. That's a long wait for a flag.
1: We're getting there.
2: America, Christine.
1: I do love America. We're getting there.
2: Maybe you could find a new best friend and it could be America. You could get a flag.
1: She is my best friend.
2: We, of course, do have an American flag out front. Although Adam has requested, and I think he might have purchased, the Betsy Ross style flag with the 250 logo in the middle of that circle of stars, which is a flag we'd probably fly roughly now until the end of this year, and then it would maybe not be used that often because it is a flag tailored specifically to this moment. But I like the idea. I think it's a cool look. So that might be a tweak in addition to our America 250 aesthetic here at the house. Now, I just want to say one thing, because bunting, in my mind, calls to memory a few very specific things. And when bunting is appropriate slash in season, I think a lot about it, of course, with the 4th of July and the summer generally, especially up in New England in Cape Cod, where I spend a lot of time and will be spending some time, God willing, this summer as well. I also associate it with New York Yankees playoff games, because they hang bunting only for the playoffs and maybe opening day at Yankee Stadium. So that's one other association that I have here. And I was thinking, Christine, moving forward, because yes, of course, with this being the 250th anniversary of the country, I think there's extra license to be extra patriotic with this kind of thing, more than usual. But in the future, I just want to give you my overall thought on when the bunting is appropriate on the house moving forward. Now, with you, I'm sure your timeline is completely different because you put up, you know, Christmas stuff in August or something, and your Halloween stuff goes up maybe now. Do you have Halloween stuff on your house now? I forget, but it's always way too early. For me, though, my plan for the bunting in the future at the house is, here we go, Memorial Day weekend. Let's say Wednesday or Thursday before, through the day after Memorial Day. So the better part of a week around Memorial Day. Then it comes down. Then it goes back up for the entire month of July. Just a star-spangled July with the bunting. Then it comes down. And then it returns for a similar short little stint around Labor Day. And that's it. Into storage until the summer season kicks off with Memorial Day the following year. That's my, like, thumbnail sketch of the plan. I almost don't want to ask you if you think that's a good plan, because you're going to disagree, because you have these very bizarre calendars when it comes to your brain and how it processes, like, holiday seasons. But go ahead.
1: I would say, I mean, all of my 4th of July decor on the interior and a few things on the exterior are already up. They stay up throughout the summer, actually. So, like, from Memorial Day till I start fall, it's always, like, all the red, white, and blue stuff. But can I just tell you what I found online?
2: Okay.
1: A 5-foot jumbo inflatable Uncle Sam in a red, white, and blue suit.
2: No. For a number of reasons. You know my thoughts on the inflatables, Christine.
1: And but come on, isn't that
2: many,
1: awesome?
2: Our many battles over Eyesore Lane and your choices, your decor choices inside and outside. But here's what's going to happen. Cookie is going to, at some point, have one too many mama's juices or vodkas or whatever you're drinking.
1: Mm-hmm.
2: You're going to spot this life-size Uncle Sam in your yard, forget that it's an inflatable, and lose your mind about a home invader. You're going to think it's an intruder, and you're going to call the police. You're going to be screaming. You're going to wake up the whole house, and it's just going to be Uncle Sam out on your lawn. And then you'll be like, oh, yeah. So I advise against it for many reasons.
1: That's okay. I found so many other inflatables right now. I didn't even think about July 4th inflatables. But considering it's such a special, special year, I just found an Uncle Sam riding a motorcycle.
2: No. You know what? Just start with a flag. How about that? It's been 2 years at the house. No flag. Baby steps, Christine. Classy steps. American flag. And then, frankly, you can stop. Maybe bunting. If you've got the right setup for bunting, it's always a good idea. Not too much, not too little. A tasteful amount of bunting.
1: Oh, no, it has to go everywhere. And also, what about, like, the tea-stained bunting? So it makes me feel like, I'm back yesteryear.
2: Yeah, but no one thinks that's authentic. So it ends up, I think, not quite fitting. But you know what? You do you, Christine. You know what the look is here. I think it looks good.
1: So good.
2: Yeah, so you're going to probably do the opposite of whatever that is.
1: Now I'm going to do more.
2: Yeah,
1: just so much more.
2: By the way, I mentioned Cape Cod and how I plan to be up there a little bit this summer with my family. You gave me, on National Best Friends Day, Christine, you sandbagged me with some very disturbing news.
1: The best gift on National Best Friend Day.
2: Oh, and what was that news?
1: She's heading to the Cape the same week that you are. Not the full week. I have to go pick up my daughter. My daughter is actually vacationing up there with family. But
2: Will she not be with you in Mexico or what?
1: Well, I'm getting her, so then we go to Mexico. Yeah. Oh. That's why I'm getting her.
2: It's a joke, but it's actually real. So you'll be up there. Now, you don't know where I'm going to stay. We're renting a house this time. So
1: I'll find it. I'll figure it out.
2: That'll be a carefully guarded state secret.
1: I know people up there that might talk.
2: I'll just tell you, it's the house with bunting. You could just go door to door. See how long that lasts. We got to go. But I'm feeling great about the bunting. Oh, it's just so patriotic. Such a good look. Get the flag, Christine. Tasteful bunting. We'll talk about it more. Send me pictures when it's done. It's the Guy Benson Show. Back here tomorrow in 21 hours for the Tuesday edition. We'll talk then. Maybe you could find a new best friend and it could be America. You could get a flag.
1: She is my best friend.
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1: He says
7: they're ready to deal. I'm Lisa Lacera, Fox News. Vice President J.D. Vance is saying Iran wants to negotiate even after a weekend of exchanging fire with Israel.
14: The Iranians don't want this war to continue. It's not in their best interest. And I think they're coming to the table, putting some real things on the table. We're, of course, going to verify it. But if we get to this deal, it's going to be a home run win for the American people.
7: On Fox's Jesse Waters Primetime, this coming after President Trump warned Israel to not strike Beirut in its battle with Hezbollah, or they could end up fighting Iran alone. The stage is set for the runoff election for Los Angeles mayor.
15: Progressive LA City Council member Nithya Raman securing the second spot in the November runoff for Los Angeles mayor, advancing over former reality star Spencer Pratt, a registered Republican. Raman was elected to the council with the support of the Democratic Socialists of America.
7: Fox's Kristen Goodwin in LA. A data sharing deal between the IRS and ICE is raising concerns from a government watchdog.
16: The Treasury Department Inspector General says ICE may have put some taxpayer information at risk when it collected the data for immigration investigations. The IG report, published last week, says when the IRS agreed to give taxpayer records to ICE as a way to cross-check names and addresses of immigrants in the country illegally, results were often mismatched, incomplete, or inaccurate. The agreement is also at the center of multiple lawsuits against both the IRS and ICE. The Treasury Inspector General does not provide recommendations in its report, but says concerns will be shared with the Department of Homeland Security.
7: Fox's Jared Halpern. A federal appeals court has ruled Alabama's use of nitrogen gas for executions needs more study of whether it violates a constitutional ban on cruel and unusual punishment. It's coming days before a scheduled execution by that method. The execution method was first used in Alabama in 2024. 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
7: Police responding to a 911 call this morning outside Atlanta find three kids in a home with their parents dead in an apparent murder-suicide.
21: Police in Johns Creek, Georgia, northeast of Atlanta, responded to a home after getting a call from a child who said mom and dad had been fighting and that shots had been fired. That child and two others escaped the home after making the 911 call. Officers would find 52-year-old Richard Holliday and 43-year-old Martha Holliday dead from gunshot wounds. Investigators now think the husband shot the wife before turning the gun on himself. The three kids were not physically hurt and are now being cared for by family members. Eben Brown, Fox News.
7: A new AP NORC poll finds as the U.S. prepares for its 250th anniversary, fewer Americans see their country or its system of government as exceptional. Only about one quarter of Americans say the U.S. stands above all other countries in the world, and Americans are less likely to see a democratically elected government as extremely or very important to the United States' identity as a nation than they were just a few years ago. A fruit that was cultivated thousands of years ago is having a social media moment.
22: Dates rising in popularity. Sales of the sweet fruit reportedly rising 33% last year. And by 2034, the market size for dates in the U.S. is projected to reach $1.6 billion. The tropical fruit surging on social media. Videos of people trying dates for the first time and recipes for healthy desserts featuring dates as a sugar alternative have gone viral. Some of the health benefits include better gut health, better brain function, healthier skin, and a lowered risk of several diseases, that from the Cleveland Clinic.
7: Fox's CJ Papa. On Wall Street, some stocks recovered part of last week's losses. The Dow lost 80, the NASDAQ up 220, the S&P plus 21. Oil prices rose as Israel and Iran traded fire earlier today. 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
23: Work.
0: brush of mid-July heat on the way as we head through Tuesday. Could be near record heat. And then warm, humid, and stormy Wednesday. Maybe not quite as hot, but the rain's on the way for Tuesday night, Wednesday. Clear into sunrise, lows mid-50s. Sunny and hot Tuesday, 91 degrees the high. Could be near record heat. Some rain showers possible very late Tuesday night, lows mid-60s. Rain and some thunderstorms Wednesday. Some locally heavy rain possible, a high of 83. I'm meteorologist Mark Thibodeau at the Weather Channel.
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23: We are at war. Anytime a person can pay $250 million into a campaign and they be given access, full access to the Department of Treasury of the United States.

match their energy with unprecedented organizing, mobilizing, agitating. We will see you in the courts, in Congress, in the streets, in

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1: We are going to be in your face. We are going to be on your asses. And we are going to make sure. We are going to make sure you understand what democracy looks like. This ain't it. So let me tell you something, Mr. Trump. You're going to learn a few lessons from us. And I'm going to be the first one. You and your little friend off of Twitter. Y'all about to find out, all right?

0: dirty, no good person along with Trump that cannot be trusted, and we must not be afraid of them again. When the people fight,
1: we win.
0: When the people fight,
1: we win.
0: When the people say that you'd better see us.

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1: In the building behind me, Elon Musk is seizing power from the American people. Elon Musk wants everyone in America to be at the mercy of Elon Musk. We are here to fight back.
2: I'm glad that's the last clip of that. A, because I probably wore your nerves out forcing you to listen to it. But B, because a lot of people will say, turn that off, they're getting on my nerves. I think it's important to understand what's happening. So I have a son who just graduated high school a few weeks ago, and another son who just finished his second year of college at the University of Texas. My youngest son will be going up to UT to join him in the fall. So we've been through the last 6 years of high school. And we've been for the last 7 years through the teenage years. My wife had a law partner years ago named Rick Bays, and he had kids that were older than our kids. And he said something interesting at the time. He said, you know, your kids are always your kids. There's about a 2-year period during the teenage years where you don't really know who this kid is. And then the switch flips and you got your kid back. We had a 7th grade and 8th grade history teacher where my kids went to school, named Mr. Perez. Mr. Perez was known as a hard ass. He was a very difficult teacher. Very, very difficult teacher. Turned out he was also a fan of our show. I did not know that at the time, did not know that until much later. But he used history to teach English. Wanted the kids to learn to communicate. He piled a bunch of reading on them, and he expected them to be able to communicate about what they had read. Now, I could spend a lot of time talking about AI and how AI is changing and will change our lives. And I know everybody's got an opinion, and whatever their opinion is, they're so certain of it, even if they can't turn on a computer or much of anything else. But the skill of communicating will never go away. It is the original skill. Cicero had it. Marcus Aurelius had it. Great writers and playwrights had it. Just the format. Which medium do they use? These things are incredibly, incredibly important. But having teenage kids, you notice something talking to other parents of kids. And you will hear that the Joneses or the Smiths or the Harrises or the Johnsons are having trouble with their teenage daughter. She's going through a period. And she might be going through a period. And her emotions are topsy-turvy. Some of you ladies might have gone through this. I think that is a hormonal change in young ladies that hits different women differently. Some girls spiral out of control, never get back. Some run away with some guy and become the Bonnie of Bonnie and Clyde. Some get pregnant and leave. Some start dyeing their hair some weird color and putting bones through their nose. And some start looking like Marilyn Manson, and some become roadies. And it is a very difficult time. And I think it's much harder for young girls. Just as women go through a menopause that is far more harsh than the hormonal change that men go through, I think women go through that. And one of the things I've noticed is that how a girl responds to that and how the people around her respond to that will have a great influence on who she grows up to be. And I have noticed that when you pander to that, when you are so empathetic that you empower that person in the most irrational of emotions and actions and demands, that you cause yourself more problems. It's like the parent who can't get their kid to go home when it's time to go home because they don't want to pick the kid up, swat him on the ass, and say, let's go. They instead want to sit there, well, now, Billy, couldn't we please, Ethan, couldn't we please? Isn't it possible, Morgan, that we could please? Kid's too young. You've got to give that kid some discipline, some structure. And I've noticed that the Democrats are people who grew up without a father, without any structure, without any discipline. I almost feel sorry for them.
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0: We do a morning show from 8 a to 11 a Central. You can listen to it on streaming. You can listen to podcast if you only listen to this, our evening show. And when we finish the show at 11, I, within a few minutes, cut a promo for the evening show, and it gets sent out on a blast, the audio file, to all of the stations where our show airs for the evening. And hopefully they play those during the day. A lot of our stations will play Clay and Buck midday and then Sean Hannity, and then our show at 5. Or if they carry our friend Jesse Kelly at 5, they'll play our show after that. That's kind of a common lineup by Premier. But there's other stations where someone else leads into us or someone else follows. We don't have anything to do with that. We just send our show and they play the show. But we send a promo out to tell you what we're talking about this evening. And today the promo was, Scott Pelley compared himself to a combat soldier. Kristen Welker found out what happens when you push Trump. And the media still doesn't get it. You know, there's a funny thing that happens when you consider the people who are being talked about in America today, and you roll that back to who they were in high school, and you find out how many of them were extreme social misfits in high school. I don't just mean they were the third string quarterback or they were the alternate cheerleader. I mean, these were people who ate their boogers during senior year and other kids were throwing spitballs at them. These were kids who were very, very socially awkward to the point that they had to have a steely resolve around them that said they hated everyone else. These are kids very, very ill at ease. Childhood is tough for these kids. They eat lunch by themselves. They sit in a corner. They try not to be seen. They try not to be noticed. They live in fear that the teacher will call on them because they don't want to speak up. They don't want their name to be spoken. They are often picked on in a smaller school. In a larger school, they're often unnoticed. They are, as the young kids would say, they are not seen and they are not heard. So that when they come home, they usually are in a dysfunctional home environment. And so no one's asking, how was your day today? If you've raised kids, you know, they don't like to answer that question anyway. The older they get, fine, it's fine. But that kid in particular does not, that kid is embarrassed that their day, that no one notices them, that they go through the motions. They don't do so poorly that they get called up for that. And they don't do so well that they get noticed for that. They kind of bumble along, B, C, student. It's not that they're dumb, far from it. They're probably above average academic skills. Their processor is well functioning. And they go through life. They're not romantically involved with anyone. They're very withdrawn. And they're literally not noticed. There are people in your high school class that you don't remember. You don't remember that you went to school with them. They were not involved in any social organizations. They just wanted to get out. And then about the time they graduated high school, they went off to college. And college was a welcoming environment because college weeded out a lot of what would have been the cool kids in high school. And college narrowed that down to an environment where this person felt seen and felt heard. And all of a sudden, maybe another kind of weird, and I don't mean nerdy. I don't mean necessarily these are the top academic students. Everybody's not going to MIT. I don't mean that these are kids who are neurodivergent in the sense that they're at the high end of the autism and intellectual spectrum. I mean, these are kids that are a little bit smarter, but not dramatically so, socially very awkward, and physically very delayed in their growth. And then they find a kind of a comfort in college, and they come out of their shell. And so there is this awkward moment that they begin to kind of think they're cool a little bit in their own circle, not in the jock circle, not in the who's dating a football player. They don't go to the football games yet, but they begin to kind of find and build a social structure. And all of a sudden, they're growing more comfortable with themselves. And now maybe they're growing physically into being less underdeveloped. And so then they do pretty well in school, and they seek out. It does not happen. It does not fall in their lap. They seek out positions of leadership, and they seek out careers like media. And this person begins in the media business with something of an axe to grind, with something of a desire to prove to other people. And it appeals to them because they get to judge other people now. They get to they begin to develop some power, because the power to investigate, the power to review and criticize is a power over other people. And just as I think serial killers and certain criminals enjoy the moment where another person is the prey to their predator, I think media members like this enjoy being able to go after other people and knock them down a peg. And this is why they go after things like toxic masculinity. Why? Because toxic masculinity is something that they see as having repressed them. And they see people as having held them down and shamed them and humiliated them, who frankly never noticed they existed. But it was a painful existence for them. This is Scott Pelley. This is people like Scott Pelley. This is Kristen Welker. This is those people. This is Jake Tapper with his lisp. This is those people, and they have an axe to grind. And it says a lot about how they see themselves, and it says a lot about how they see Trump and how they see you. Gold as a store of value is a fascinating study. If you ever have some time to really dig into gold and silver, for that matter, and precious metals, it's interesting. It precedes, obviously, the founding of even our country. 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
2: 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A voice equal parts velvet and iron. A voice that carries not just across Houston, not just across Texas, but across the globe, riding the invisible current of the internet. The Michael Berry Show. 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
13: Don't trust skinny people serving you fried chicken. They need to be big and fat. They need to be so fat they can't stand without leaning on the counter in front of them. So they're supposed to lean on the counter in front of them and look down at you, which creates an odd angle because now you have to kind of squat down to get the right angle to look up. Because if you just look straight through the window, you're going to see about their belt line. And they got the Dunlop going out over the belt, and that's not really making you...
14: Brush of mid-July heat on the way as we head through Tuesday. Could be near record heat. And then warm, humid, and stormy Wednesday. Maybe not quite as hot, but the rain's on the way for Tuesday night, Wednesday. Clear into sunrise, lows mid-50s. Sunny and hot Tuesday, 91 degrees the high. Could be near record heat. Some rain showers possible very late Tuesday night, lows mid-60s. Rain and some thunderstorms Wednesday. Some locally heavy rain possible, a high of 83. I'm meteorologist Mark Thibodeau at the Weather Channel.
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13: But in my old age, first of all, I love Stevie Nicks. I love her stuff. And I love the drama of that band. There's just something about these two are rabbits one day and then absolutely hate each other the next day, or she hates him, and they're having to stand there and sing songs that they've written about what a dirty dog you are. You know, can you imagine? You're up on stage going, yeah, you came home. You thought you'd have me.

0: Again, but you weren't gonna have me again because I had somebody else. Because you're a dog and you never took out the trash and your feet stink and you're just sitting there singing your heart out and that person having to sit there and receive it, right? Yeah, what's that? Yeah, and then you had to play the solo for that. My goodness. So you begin to understand the mindset of a Scott Pelley. You begin to understand the mindset of the people who just try to destroy Trump and how they always lose because they're people who always lose in life. They're goobers who so desperately want to be strong and tough and powerful, but they will always be a loser and they will always lose out to someone who is more natural and talented and comfortable and happy than they are. That's what that type hates about the high school quarterback who ends up being financially successful and socially prominent. That's why they so desperately want to pierce his veil, because they always felt that things came easy to him. If you ever notice who the people are who are the most angry blacks, they are people who view whiteness as making life too easy. And what you end up finding out is that black person, nobody held that black person down. That black person is self-loathing. They always wanted to be white. They're jealous of white people. They think whiteness would be better, and because they don't have it, they're angry at it. You notice this same behavioral quirk, this mental quirk in stalker rapists, serial rapists, is when they're interviewed later, it turns out that they hated that woman who they stalked and raped, and eventually they advanced to murder because they felt she was looking down on them. And then they said, did she even know you? No, but all women look down on me. And then you realize this ain't about her, it's about you. And you find out the person who's screaming racist, racist, racist, who is so angry that the world is racist toward them, they may never have met a white person. They perceive that white people hate them because they hate themselves. They think they are loathable. They are self-loathing. And this is why they will also be very harsh toward black people. The worst racism in America is black on black. Black on white racism pales in comparison to black on black racism. Ask a black person that's honest with you and they'll tell you this. So back to Scott Pelley and his type. So a woman named Lulu Garcia Navarro, because we have to have as many names as possible. She's with the New York Times now. She used to be with NPR and the BBC, so you get a sense of her credentials. She sat down with Scott Pelley, formerly of 60 Minutes, because we must talk about this. He's been fired, and this is all so much. She asked him about some of the things that President Trump has said about him. Oh, no, the toxic masculinity man has gotten over on him again. And what you see in his answer is a lot about how he sees himself. He sees himself as the savior of democracy. He sees himself as a gallant knight, El Cid, saving the world from the evil infidels. I mean, he sees himself as Excalibur, you know, Sir Arthur, and he's saving the world, and the damsel in distress is going to come up and throw herself at him because he is the white knight who has saved us all. The sheer audacity of what he says. You had to hear me explain what kind of person this person is before you could understand how he would say these things.
1: She, I am told, said something to the effect of, why do you think the country thinks you're biased? But she didn't offer any kind of a metric. You know, what's your metric? Why do you think so? Do you have a poll? Is there market research? What are you talking about? Because we certainly didn't believe that.
0: That's interesting. This is a man who has been asked whether water is dry, basically. He's just been asked whether the sun rises in the west. He answers a question of whether 60 Minutes has a bias problem. Play that one more time.
1: She, I am told, said something to the effect of, why do you think the country thinks you're biased? But she didn't offer any kind of a metric. You know, what's your metric? Why do you think so? Do you have a poll? Is there market research? What are you talking about? Because we certainly didn't believe that.
0: Of course you don't. Of course you don't. How about here's a montage?
2: The president doubles down on a falsehood. It has been a busy day for presidential statements divorced from reality. Well, the president's real troubles, again today, were not with the media, but with the facts. This comes after a rough start to his presidency, a weekend of tweeting tantrums and falsehoods from the president and his spokesman. And today, the president made a claim about the size of his electoral victory, a claim that wasn't remotely true. Some of the problems Mr. Trump promised to solve last night don't actually exist. Since his inauguration, Mr. Trump has continually stamped rumors with the seal of the president. His boasting and tendency to believe conspiracy theories have led to a deficit of credibility. The president's fictitious claims, whether imaginary or fabricated, are now worrying even his backers. Another blunder from the podium. White House errors of historic proportions. John, the president's top priority failed today. The courts have knocked down his immigration ban, and the president can't seem to get out of his own way because of his penchant for falsehoods. President Trump drew an X today through the welcoming words of the nearby Statue of Liberty. President Trump called a hasty news conference and went on offense with the familiar tools that built his career: bluster, bravado, exaggeration, and a few loose facts. He's described the news media as the enemy of the American people. He has likened his own intelligence agencies to Nazis. And now we have the wiretapping charge against President Obama. Is it appropriate to ask whether the president is having difficulty with rationality?
3: They are selling what's called onesies. These are little things, clothing for babies.
4: I like Michael Berry show.
3: Are you supportive of these onesies?
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0: There is a... Somebody told me they were Finnish. I don't know if that's true or not. But there's a hillbilly band. I forget what they're called. You just look up hillbilly banjo version of this song. And you can't imagine how much you're going to like it. If you don't like it, don't tell me because I love it.
1: So here
0: we are. 60 Minutes is being dismantled, burned to the ground to be rebuilt. I must tell you, when I was growing up, I was a little nerd. I followed politics, sports as well, but politics, what was going on in the world. And I wanted to know what was going on in the bigger world beyond my household and beyond Orange, Texas, little Orange, Texas. And I didn't miss 60 Minutes. I loved 60 Minutes. I just wished it wouldn't have come on when there was still a football game on, but they'd push it later than the game. We didn't have Sunday night football back then. We didn't have things back then when I was a kid like you kids have today. But we didn't have football on Thursdays, and I love it. Give me more of it. I don't love the pros as much as I do college these days. But anyway, so Scott Pelley, these people believe they are beyond being fired. These people believe they are beyond accountability. These people were so out of touch with the American public and so insulting toward the American public and our intelligence that we are cheering their demise. You know, when the statue of Saddam Hussein was yanked down from the square and the people are cheering, that was a deep, visceral cheer. You bastard! For everything you've done to us! So you heard the montage of Scott Pelley and you know, he said, I don't know why they say I was biased. And then we played you a montage of him being biased. But here is perhaps the most famous example of bias at 60 Minutes. Give this a listen. This was Leslie Stahl with Donald Trump back in 2020 during the election.
2: Tim walk out of a store and he's walking with a ice cream. And the question the media asked him, what kind of ice cream, what flavor ice cream do you have? And he's in the midst of a scandal.
3: He's not.
2: And he's taking,
3: he's
2: of course
3: not.
2: He is,
3: no.
2: Leslie.
3: Come on.
2: Of course he is. It's the biggest, second biggest scandal.
3: So,
2: the biggest scandal was when they spied on my campaign. They spied on my campaign,
3: there's
2: Leslie.
3: There's no real evidence of that.
2: Of course there is.
3: No.
2: It's all over the place. Leslie,
3: sir,
2: they spied on my campaign and they got caught.
3: Can I say something? You know, this is 60 Minutes. And we can't put on things we can't verify.
2: You won't put it on because it's bad for Biden.
3: We can't put on things we can't verify.
2: Leslie, they spied on my campaign.
3: Well, we can't verify that.
2: It's been totally verified.
3: No.
2: It's been, just go down and get the papers. They spied on my campaign. They got caught.
3: No.
2: And then they went much further than that, and they got caught. And you will see that, Leslie. And you know that, but you just don't want to put it on the air.
3: As a matter of fact, I don't know.
0: And of course she knew it. Everyone knew it. It turns out to be true. I mean, I think perhaps the most disgusting thing in the midst of all this was that Jake Tapper would prevent people from saying that Joe Biden was basically a vegetable, that he didn't know where he was, that he didn't know what was going on. He's pooping his pants in the middle of meetings, wandering around on stage when he was supposed to be at the West Point graduation or the Naval Academy. And he'd say, don't say that. And then the minute he's not president any longer, I mean, less than 30 days after he leaves office, a book hits the shelves. It's not like they announced he was writing it. He was literally writing the book as he was saying, don't say that about him. And all of a sudden, what a scandal. Jake Tapper is going to cover the scandal of how nobody knew that Joe Biden was brain dead for the last 4 years, and nobody knew. What? He's broken the code. He's figured it out. And then people said, "Well, what responsibility do you think you play in all this, Jake? Because for the love of goodness, you've been as bad. You know what? We are guilty. We should not have believed. We should not have trusted. We believed we could trust the people around the president of the United States to tell us the truth. The media didn't trust Richard Nixon. Are you kidding me? So
1: Trump has said some things about Scott Pelley, critical things, dismissive things, the kind of things that Trump says about journalists that makes, you know, makes them feel bad because they're so important. So then Lulu Garcia Navarro leans in very sympathetically because this is the New York Times sitting down with a legend of 60 Minutes. It's not exactly a hostile environment. And talking about that evil Donald Trump. And essentially she asks him, how does it feel? How does it feel to be attacked by this powerful, mean, toxic man?
4: Also said you were part of this gang of stupid, crooked people that don't care about your country.
5: Stupid, I can take that. Stiff, yeah, probably. Don't care about the country?
1: Wait. Can he cry on cue? Hold on, pause. Can he cry on cue? We're taking bets here. Do you think that he can manage to muster a crocodile tear? Scott Pelley is the guy who you ask, all right, what is your greatest weakness? My greatest weakness is I try too hard. I'm too kind to others. I will give away my last dollar. I am too adamant that I be on time and never waste a moment from another soul. My greatest weakness is that I'm basically too great. I admit it. I confess it. Guilty as accused. Yes, that is it. But when you question Scott Pelley, I'm going to have to whip up a tear because I love America.
5: I've never worn the uniform, but I've been in combat for this country.
1: What?
5: In Afghanistan.
1: Wait.
5: And Iraq.
1: Hey, what? Who?
5: Kuwait.
1: Wait, what?
5: Been shot at.
1: Wait, Brian Williams.
5: Spent nights in foxholes, filling up with water in the desert.
1: Goodness.
5: I'm not aware that the President of the United States has ever done any of those things for this country.
1: Hold on a second. I'm basically Audie Murphy and Rambo rolled up into one. I'm a combination of Chris Kyle and Marcus Luttrell and Dakota Meyer and all these badass people, and you've hurt my feelings by saying I'm not.
5: Please correct me if I'm wrong. You become a journalist because you love the First Amendment. You become a journalist because you love the country.
1: This isn't rehearsed at all.
5: And while all the other descriptions that the president used about me might be applicable, not that one.
1: Oh, gosh.
5: There is no democracy without journalism.
1: Hold on.
5: It can't be done.
1: There is no democracy without journalism. You people don't realize without Scott Pelley, there is no America.
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11: The L.A. mayor's runoff is set. I'm Lisa Lacerra, Fox News. Progressive Nithya Raman has secured her spot, defeating Republican Spencer Pratt. He'll face incumbent Democrat Karen Bass.
12: Raman responded essentially saying that their fight continues, and Bass's campaign was already on the attack after Raman pushed ahead of Spencer Pratt by about 3,000 votes after ballot dumps over the weekend. Bass's campaign said, quote, a campaign against Nithya Raman, who allows encampments near schools and cuts the police force, is one Mayor Bass is looking forward to winning.
11: Fox's Christina Coleman in L.A. They're still counting votes in the California governor's race. Democrat and former HHS Secretary Javier Becerra was declared the winner last week. Current tallies have Trump-endorsed Republican Steve Hilton leading billionaire Tom Steyer. Negotiations appear to have stalled, but Vice President J.D. Vance says he believes Iran wants to make a deal.
13: The Iranians don't want this war to continue. It's not in their best interest. And I think they're coming to the table, putting some real things on the table. We're, of course, going to verify it. But if we get to this deal, it's going to be a home run win for the American people.
11: On Fox's Jesse Waters Primetime, this coming as Iran and Israel exchanged fire over the weekend, with President Trump warning Israel to not target Beirut when going after Hezbollah in Lebanon. The House had to vote on a measure that would fund ICE and Customs and Border Protection after passed the Senate today. House Democratic Leader Hakeem Jeffries says Democrats oppose it.
14: We believe that taxpayer dollars should be used to make life more affordable for the American people, not give ICE another $70 billion blank check.
11: The passage of the bill was delayed in the Senate after several Republicans broke ranks over a proposed anti-weaponization fund, which has since been scrapped. 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
11: The manhunt in day three after a mass shooting at a street festival in Toledo.
27: Police in Toledo looking for possibly two suspects who they think may have been shooting at each other, who hit and injured 12 people at a street festival Saturday.
28: We have every confidence in the police department. We have every confidence that they will find and be able to arrest the individuals who participated in this.
27: Ohio Governor Mike DeWine, for now police say they're tracking multiple leads. They're also urging festival goers to come forward with any photos or videos that may have caught a glimpse of the suspects. Jeff Manasso, Fox News.
11: The Vatican says Pope Leo has met with six survivors of clergy sexual abuse in Madrid and vowed to consider their suggestions for how the Catholic Church can improve its response to the crisis. The meeting followed in the tradition of Pope's meeting with abuse survivors during their foreign trips. It lasted about an hour. A judge ruling an NCAA quarterback is cleared to play despite allegations he engaged in illicit sports betting.
0: Even though NCAA rules prohibit athletes from gambling on college and pro sports and state that anybody who bets on a game that involves his own team or another team from the school he attends is subject to lifetime ineligibility to play, Texas Tech transfer quarterback Brendan Sorsby has been made eligible to play in the coming season for the Red Raiders. Monday, a district judge in Lubbock County, Texas, granted a temporary restraining order against the NCAA to restore Sorsby's eligibility. In response, the NCAA stated it's deeply concerned about the damaging, far-reaching, and broadly destabilizing ramifications of this outcome, which undermines and corrupts the integrity of sports. Sorsby is alleged to have made thousands of bets on sports while at Indiana, Tennessee, and Texas Tech. Jared Max, Fox News.
11: At the box office this weekend, Paramount's Scary Movie in the top spot, earning $55 million its debut weekend. Master of the Universe in second with $29 million. I'm Lisa LaSera. This is Fox News.
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6: Brush of mid-July heat on the way as we head through Tuesday. Could be near record heat. And then warm, humid, and stormy Wednesday. Maybe not quite as hot, but the rain's on the way for Tuesday night, Wednesday. Clear into sunrise, lows mid-50s. Sunny and hot Tuesday, 91 degrees the high. Could be near record heat. Some rain showers possible very late Tuesday night, lows mid-60s. Rain and some thunderstorms Wednesday. Some locally heavy rain possible, a high of 83. I'm meteorologist Mark Thibodeau at the Weather Channel.
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0: 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When the people fight,
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1: In the building behind me, Elon Musk is seizing power from the American people. Elon Musk wants everyone in America to be at the mercy of Elon Musk. We are here to

0: crazy woman who comes over and bangs on your door, and she's angry that there's a flag flying in your yard. Voice shaky, thinking she's really being strong. Hot flash is just overwhelming her. She is mad at the world. And by the world, it really originates with her ex-husband who left her because he got tired of her for a much younger woman, and she's mad about that, and she hates all men as a result of it. She's really angry. Scott Pelley, who really is like an old woman in more ways than you can imagine, he would like you to know he has suffered. You know, he got fired and then Trump insulted him. He has suffered. He has suffered. He has suffered in war. I mean, not exactly like the 22-year-old kid from Beaumont, Texas, who came home from Fallujah without his legs. Not exactly like the Marine from Huntsville, Alabama, who couldn't sleep in his own house for 2 years because his nervous system was still in Afghanistan. Not quite like that. He'll admit that. Not quite as bad as guys who lost limbs, guys who take their own lives over 20 per day due to PTSD. Not quite as bad. But he's been in it. He wants you to know that. He goes to conflict zones, just like Brian Williams. Scott Pelley does, with a camera crew and a satellite uplink and a producer and a fixer and a security detail and a first-class flight there and a first-class flight home and a nice hotel while he's there and some good claret to drink by night. And now, after all his service to this nation in war, Donald Trump has said some unkind things about him on the internet. So you understand, the suffering has compounded. The courage it takes to file a report for a program that airs Sunday nights at 7 p.m. Eastern, that is something the Joint Chiefs simply cannot appreciate. He just wants to remind you of his service to this nation. The democracy those soldiers bled for, Scott Pelley, that's why it still exists. He told us so himself on camera, crying, because that's what all great warriors do. They cry when the president criticizes them. To Lulu Garcia Navarro, who then printed it in the New York Times. And you know what? Democracy dies in darkness. And he's not going to die in darkness. Not Scott Pelley, I'll tell you. That is three institutions, 60 Minutes, NPR pedigree, the paper of record, looking at that moment and saying, yes, yes, this is the thing. This is what we want people to read over their coffee Monday morning. Yes. Yes, indeed. Scott Pelley seems like a guy who takes himself way too seriously. Sure, soldiers fight the war, but I've been there too, and they didn't even give me a gun. Scott Pelley is the man. How do I know? All you have to do is ask him.
1: I have reported from war zones. I have been to the war zones. I stood near the war zones. I stood in the hotel that was adjacent to the general vicinity of what my producer described as a war zone. And I looked into that camera with a gravitas so refined, so exquisitely developed over three decades, and said, Scott Pelley, CBS News, somewhere dangerous. With such aplomb that lesser men have wept simply watching me conjugate a verb. Could a soldier do that? Could a soldier tilt his chin down precisely 4 degrees to signal moral seriousness? Could a soldier let silence hang in the air for exactly 2 beats? Like that. So that a nation of 330 million people collectively feels something? I'll wait. I have interviewed presidents, prime ministers, warlords, a woman in Kentucky who was very upset about her pharmacy. Do you understand the elasticity that is required? The emotional bandwidth? They do not teach that at Annapolis. There is no class for that. You certainly cannot get that from a push-up. And look, I want to be generous here because that is the kind of man that I am. A soldier is heroic. In a small sense. A local sense. A very ground-level, limited-blast radius kind of heroism that I respect the way I respect a good regional newspaper. But let me paint you a picture. A soldier loses his arms in combat. Tragic. Genuinely. And I mean this, tragic. But now, Now, who holds the microphone to the Secretary of State's face? Who physically extends that microphone at the precise angle that compels accountability? You think the Secretary of State is going to hold it himself? He will not. He will mumble. He will hedge. He will escape. And democracy, untethered, begins its death spiral. Because one man, one armless man, could not do the one thing that stood between this republic and the void. I'm not saying it's his fault. I'm just saying the math is what the math is. I have arms. I have always had arms. I have never once in 31 years of broadcast journalism failed to hold a microphone. Not once. You are welcome, by the way. You are all welcome. My blazer, incidentally, is a canali. It's also a kind of armor. 60 Minutes has been on the air since 1968. The Republic, I would argue, is not a coincidence. Well, you can tell everybody.
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0: To how Donald Trump operates that his critics never been able to understand. I'll confess it took me a while to figure it out. That rhythm is what makes him so maddening to them and so entertaining to everyone else. You know, when you see someone who feels they've been done wrong by someone else, and they wish for evil to befall the person who has wronged them, and that person then goes off and succeeds. It's maddening to them. Trump has a rhythm to what he does that is methodical, and I would say rhythmic, but I've said rhythm already. There is a flow to it. It is very natural to him. He starts on Fox and Friends, where he's loose and comfortable, says what's on his mind. And what was on his mind this morning that we'll discuss was Hunter Biden, specifically the suggestion floating around that Hunter might run for president in 2028. Now, a normal person would dismiss this with a careful non-answer. Why wade into that, right? But, and this is maddening to many Trump supporters. But Trump does the opposite, and there's actually a strategy to it. We'll get to that.
20: I have a question about Hunter Biden. He's on social media now, and he has suggested, maybe joking, I don't know, that he could run for president in 2028. How would he do, Hunter Biden, in a 2028 Democratic primary?
21: Well, you would think that, you know, past has something to do with winning an election, and I would say his past is not the greatest. Where's Hunter? Remember my Where's Hunter? It became the number one shirt anywhere in the world for about 3 weeks. I'm not going to say bad. I'm sure, you know, hey, if the guy from Maine can do well, I guess Hunter could do well, too, because the guy from Maine is a basket case. And I would say worse than him is the one from Texas that looks like Alfred E. Newman. I would say that if he can do well, maybe Hunter can do well. I'm not sure. It'll be pretty close as far as I'm concerned.
0: So, comfortable environment, plants the seed, gets people talking, owns the news cycle. One of the great difficulties for people trying to defeat Trump is that Trump does something that is known in political circles as sucking the oxygen out of the room. It's sort of like a really good defense playing a team in the playoffs that has an air offense, but this defense has an amazing pass rush. So they're getting to the quarterback before his receivers can run their routes, can really break on their routes. And so you're frustrated, your team looks terrible, because this defense has a plan that shuts them down before they even get started. Well, that's kind of what Trump does. So then he goes to NBC. So he owns the media cycle, and then NBC comes to interview him. Kristen Welker, and there's a history with him and her. She flew to Wisconsin. They set up her cameras. She traveled in the rain. I mean, she's like Scott Pellier. She's, you know, she's practically a veteran. She's had to work so hard to be there for this interview. And then she sits down with Trump for what she believes would be an interview on her terms. Now, you have to understand, she is not there to give him an opportunity to answer fair questions. She is not there to give him an opportunity to speak to the nation. She is there to do things that when she goes back to a room with Reid Hoffman and Hillary Clinton and George Conway, they'll say, way to go, girl, you got him. So she is there to infuriate him and to shame him. And he's not going to let her do it. And that's the difference between him and every other Republican who so desperately flagellates themselves in an attempt to make the media member say, you know what? He's one of the good ones. He's softened. He's a good guy. We can be friends. Because deep down, every Republican just wants the media to like him. And that's their weakness. So what she got instead of what she was hoping for was a lesson. She smugly asked about election fraud as if it were a topic manufactured by Trump, as if there wasn't just loads of truth, loads of facts, evidence. Well, Trump wasn't going to have it. You're crooked, he tells her. Meet the Press is crooked. ABC is crooked. CBS is crooked. CNN is crooked. A country can never be great with a dishonest press. And then, thank you, darling. Thank you, darling. He might as well have held the door open for her as she was going in. He might as well offered a polite compliment. Oh, the toxic masculinity. And then he walks out. Oh, he hung up while she was trying to devolve into histrionics. A hysterical scream, and he didn't even listen for it. How dare he? She's going to drive over and circle his house 5,000 times. She's going to call his number 3,000 times in a row till he picks up. You can hear her chasing him down. She traveled all the way to Wisconsin. She came all this way. She actually says it. Oh, did you just say that out loud? I came all the way to Wisconsin. Oh, my God, that must be so far. Because nobody actually lives in Wisconsin. Nobody that matters, that is. She traveled all the way to Wisconsin. She came to the hinterlands. She came where the poor people, the peasants, the breeders live. I came all the way out here to this godforsaken place to sit down with you and get the big interview that's going to make me look so great. You can't possibly leave.
21: Evidence than ever presented.
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21: your elections are crooked, and you're crooked, and Meet the Press is crooked, and so is ABC and CBS and CNN.
1: But, Mr. President,
21: your one-sided crooked network. So let's call it quits because I've had enough. Thank you, darling. Have a good time.
1: Mr. President, let's please. I traveled all the way to Wisconsin.
21: I've sat in the rain all the way to Wisconsin for an hour. On and off in the rain, and I've given you enough time. You ought to straighten out your press, because you know what?
1: Mr. President,
21: a country can never be great with a dishonest press.
1: Listen, we traveled all the way to Wisconsin for this interview.
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11: 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In an age of noise and clamor, one man's cadence commands. 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Anchored in the ordinary, but reaching for the timeless. 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
13: Told a stupid joke on Facebook today, and this guy says,
14: "That's a long way around to get to a punchline.
15: It wasn't even that good."
13: And I said, "What else did you have to? You're on Facebook. You have no right to complain. There's a whole world out there. The weather's turned. It's beautiful. The leaves are turning. The air is crisp. You're alive. And you're on Facebook."
16: Brush of mid-July heat on the way as we head through Tuesday. Could be near record heat. And then warm, humid, and stormy Wednesday. Maybe not quite as hot, but the rain's on the way for Tuesday night, Wednesday. Clear into sunrise, lows mid-50s. Sunny and hot Tuesday, 91 degrees the high. Could be near record heat. Some rain showers possible very late Tuesday night, lows mid-60s. Rain and some thunderstorms Wednesday. Some locally heavy rain possible, a high of 83. I'm meteorologist Mark Thibodeau at the Weather Channel.
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19: It's Mama's Movie Review. Say hello, Sarge. Tonight, Sarge and I reviewed Hamburger Hill. And I want to say right up front, Sarge had concerns going in. Sarge thought it might be a foodie picture, some kind of farm-to-table situation. Sarge was wrong, and I'm proud of him for being wrong. Now, for those of you who don't know, Hamburger Hill is about the Battle of Dong Ap Bia, May of 1969, where American soldiers were ordered to take a hill repeatedly from a well-entrenched North Vietnamese army. They took it, they lost it, and then they took it again. This is the kind of story that gets the juices flowing. There's mud. There's rain. There's a man screaming into a radio while someone else is also screaming. Nobody picks up a silly microphone and does impressions like "Good Morning, Vietnam." No.

body. At one point, a soldier goes up that hill 11 times. 11? 11, Sarge? That is a man who understands commitment. Now look, is this movie perfect? No. There's some scenes where the men are sitting around talking about their feelings, about the war, about whether any of it means anything. And I'll be honest with you, those scenes made me uncomfortable. Not because I don't have feelings. I have feelings. But my feelings are mostly about munitions. But they are feelings. But then somebody starts shooting again, and we're back, baby. The hill itself, that beautiful, miserable hill, they just keep sending men up it, and it keeps chewing them up, and they keep going. That's governance. Sarge gave it 4 paws. I gave it 4 stars. Overall, an excellent motion picture, a nearly perfect evening. Well, we'll see you next week on Mama's Movie Review when we review The Thin Red Line. Sarge is cautiously optimistic. I told Sarge it's Terrence Malick, which means there will be philosophy. Long, lingering shots of grass blowing in the wind while a man thinks about his mother. That's right, Sarge. That's exactly right. We're going to need some actual red on that line before this is over, or there will be consequences. Until then, this is Lindsey Graham saying, if you're only going up that hill once, you're doing it wrong.

0: but it is foremost in my mind, Lindsey Graham and Scott Pelley rolling around in banana pudding talking about themselves as warriors for the nation. Pivot. For 5 years, they told you smokers were going to die first. Same public health establishment that couldn't tell you whether masks worked, couldn't explain why 6 feet was a magic number, couldn't predict a single thing accurately about COVID-19, but they were certain about one thing. If you smoked, you were done. Yep. Turns out, I'm not saying smoking is going to increase your lifespan, but there is an interesting fact to enter into this discussion. Dr. Peter McCullough came to national prominence during COVID. He's a cardiologist, a physician, scientist, one of the most published cardiovascular researchers in the world. He appeared on Theo Vaughn's podcast. Now, I really like Theo Vaughn, I'll tell you. New Orleans boy, start with. Had something of an awkward childhood, I'd say, based on what he tells of it. His father was much, much older. And he was trying to figure things out, aren't we all? And he was trying to find his voice. He got into gospel singing as a young man. He grew up in a very, very religiously doctrinal home. And I think that was odd for him, difficult for him. He tried different forms of comedy until he found his voice. He has admitted to some suicidal thoughts at times, some self-harming thoughts, should I say, at times. He's admitted to some severe drug use. I think like a lot of people, he's trying to figure out the world. I think he's got a good heart. Anyway, he has honest conversations, and that's what I love about the podcast. You know, in the past, the radio could determine who got a voice and who didn't. In the podcast world, everybody can have a voice. And anybody with a voice and interest and entertaining ability can develop an audience. And I think that's a beautiful thing. But here is Peter McCullough, very well-respected COVID expert, who said the body had a built-in defense mechanism to COVID, and it's a Marlboro Light.
1: Was there anybody who was immune to like any genetics or demographics or cultures that were immune to COVID-19?
2: There's one adult group, you're going to laugh, but there's one adult group, but no specific ethnicity or culture, but you're going to laugh. Smokers.
1: Smokers couldn't get it?
2: They got it very mild cases and they don't get long COVID.
1: Hmm.
2: You know why?
1: Why?
2: Because smokers maintain a level of nicotine in the bloodstream. They actually smoke frequently enough. Blood nicotine blocks the spike protein as it's interfacing with the nicotinic acetylcholine receptor. Smoking blocks the spike protein. It's amazing. I thought smokers were going to go down.
1: Well, who knows now then? All those years of this, all those smoking advertisements ended up probably saving people's lives 40 years later. My God.
2: Well, you know what? We use a nicotine patch, 7-milligram patch, even in non-smokers to help them through long COVID. We use it in addition to the McCullough protocol.
1: I've seen people recommend that people should just be on nicotine, of like a take a nicotine patch. Do you think that's a good idea just on a regular basis, or is that just?
2: I think if they have long COVID, I recommended to a patient yesterday, if they have long COVID symptoms, nicotine, don't forget, is a nootropic. A nootropic is a drug that does make the brain function more effectively. It's a methylxanthine. It's related to caffeine. Caffeine does the same thing as a nootropic. So some people use nicotine little packets or what have you. I grew up in Texas, so, you know, their kids were dip snuffing.
1: We used to chew that plug tobacco.
2: Right. My dad was a chain smoker. But nicotine itself is not, it's addictive, but it's not harmful to the human body. And so is, by the way, caffeine's addictive, but it's not harmful to the human body. What's harmful is the tars that's in tobacco and smoke. So you might even use the dip snuff, that's related to oral cancer. But the purified forms of nicotine, my understanding is that they're safe. The nicotine patches are perfectly safe. And there you go.
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0: If you like something about the show, want to comment about something about the show, want to send me an article to review, want to send me a link to an interview, want to send me a funny meme, I do read every email. That's hard for people to believe. Now, the one email I don't want you to send me because I will block you immediately is, well, you say you read every email. If you read every email, then respond to this. I don't. I can't respond to everyone. If you do the math, it doesn't make sense. I get too many emails. But I do read them all. I make that commitment, and I live up to it. So, pivot. A new study suggests GLP-1, that's Zepbound, Ozempic, that's the weight loss drugs, that has kind of halfway put an end to fat shaming. Like, everybody's lost weight just kind of quietly. Airlines are reporting in their public reporting that their cost of fuel has gone down because the weight of the passengers has gone down. And everybody just figures, well, it's a drug. It's got to be bad. Everybody's going to die. Just I'm waiting around to see it. Especially people who were thin before, and that was kind of their competitive advantage. Now everybody's thin and they're bummed out by it. A new study suggests GLP-1 may be linked to a reduced risk of developing breast cancer. The study of more than 111,000 women aged 45 to 80 found that those on GLP-1 had a reduced risk of developing breast cancer that risk reduction may be as high as 30%.
1: So this was a review of records from the UPenn Health System of women who were ages 45 to 80 over the last several years who were overweight or obese to see who went on to develop breast cancer. Mm-hmm. And they looked at who took GLPs and who didn't. And they found that those women on GLPs had a reduced risk of developing breast cancer by about 30%. So you might wonder, how could there be a link there? And there's a couple of reasons. First of all, we know that overweight or obesity is associated with breast cancer risk, particularly in postmenopausal women. So before menopause, the ovaries produce most of your estrogen. Fat cells produce a little bit. But after menopause, your fat cells produce the estrogen for the majority of women who are, again, postmenopausal. And that circulating higher level of estrogen could fuel breast cancer. That's number one. Number two, overweight or obesity is a pro-inflammatory state. We know that inflammation is associated with risk of cancers. And obesity is associated with elevated insulin. Insulin has also been shown to drive certain cancers, particularly breast cancer. So when you think about what the GLPs do, reduce weight, reduce inflammation, and help with insulin sensitivity, it makes sense that that could potentially have an effect on the risk of breast cancer. There have also been studies that show that the GLPs may directly have effects on preventing tumor growth as well.
2: Directly?
1: Wow. Directly.
2: Oh, that's huge right there.
1: Yeah.
2: So will this change how GLP-1s are prescribed?
1: Not yet. So okay. The big message here is that this is hypothesis generating, said the authors, not something that should be practice changing yet. But it really adds to a growing body of research that suggests that GLPs may help reduce risk of certain cancers. And why is this important? Well, we know that 1 in 8 women will develop breast cancer, that over 300,000 women will develop breast cancer this year. It's the second most common cancer after skin cancer. And right now, we have mammograms and MRIs, we have tamoxifen, we have surgery prophylactic. But these are not all great options. So to really have something that potentially offers hope means that we need to be doing more investigating and research into things like this.
2: So encouraging.
1: More research needed.
0: Yeah. Let's talk about the bigger question. Why are GLP-1s making companies so much money? Why are they being talked about so much? Because so many Americans are fat, and they don't want to be fat. They didn't choose to be fat. Now, the response is, well, stop eating. And sure, people are probably eating more than their caloric intake far exceeds their expenditure. Okay, that's true. But go back and look at a picture. Pick any beach you want and pick a picture of that beach in the 50s. And I don't mean the beach where Hollywood actors and actresses are. Those people stayed skinny and still do to this day because they're all trying to get a role in a movie. I'm talking about pick Galveston, Texas, on the Gulf Coast, where people are living large and eating well and fried foods. And go back and look at a picture from the 50s or 60s. I do that because my parents were going down there when they were dating. And I see that everybody along the beach look like they're in a 1950s or 60s movie. Except these are not people who have to be thin. People weren't fat then. What they considered fat today would be less than normal. What happened? Did people all of a sudden say, I'm going to eat considerably larger portions. I'm going to eat more often. I'm going to drink more. No, they didn't. I'll tell you what happened. The food changed. The food that you bought from the grocery store, the food that you ate at a restaurant. People also became much busier out of the home. So they began to eat more food at restaurants. There was the rise of fast food, which started as food that was fast. It was quick. Man, I don't have time to eat. Just give me something to eat and I'll go. And then they loaded it down with things that are delicious. Salt, butter, sugar. They started introducing more and more sugar. I've seen study after study after study of the effect that sugar has on the adult brain, not just the pediatric brain, the adult brain. And it mirrors, on a lesser scale, cocaine. There's study after study to tell you that. You think that's an exaggeration? Try to come off of it. If you're on a normal, a typical, conventional American diet, try to come off of sugar. And you don't know how much sugar you're eating. If you eat ketchup, you're just eating a red-colored sugar. If you drink orange juice, I saw one scientist said that orange juice is sugar soda with vitamin C. All of these foods are loaded with horrible, horrible things. Look, I'm not a conspiracy theory. I'm not trying to tell you it's the end of the world. The CIA was involved in it. We could argue over how this came about. And Robert Kennedy has done, in my opinion, a noble job of exposing a lot of these things. But when you look at how fat people are today versus even the 80s, and look at how tallow was replaced, look at the foods that were removed as being bad for you, butter. They started making fat-free or lower fat. But what did they replace the fat with? So all of these things were created to make products more shelf stable, cheaper to make, last longer, easier to transport. And what did they do? They destroyed American health. The rest of the world's not as fat as we are. And it's very, very frustrating. So you have people who are fat, I don't want to say by no fault of their own, but most of the foods that are available for purchase are terrible for them. And it leaves it. It's expensive to eat healthy now. It's become very expensive to be thin.
3: Ladies and gentlemen, Elvis has left the building. Thank you and good night.
0: I would love to say that the election of Donald Trump meant that people weren't getting harassed by the IRS any longer, but that's just not true. 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
4: The race for L.A. mayor is set. I'm Sue Guzman, Fox News. Progressive City Council member Nithya Raman has advanced to the November runoff against the Los Angeles mayor Karen Bass, setting up a matchup between two Democrats and a former political allies to run the struggling city of nearly 4 million people.
5: Raman responded essentially saying that their fight continues, and Bass's campaign was already on the attack after Raman pushed ahead of Spencer Pratt by about 3,000 votes after ballot dumps over the weekend. Bass's campaign said, quote, a campaign against Nithya Raman, who allows encampments near schools and cuts the police force, is one Mayor Bass is looking forward to winning. So Bass appearing to be confident there.
4: Fox's Christina Coleman, the outcome means former reality TV personality and Republican Spencer Pratt's out of the running. His candidacy had drawn national attention because of his celebrity and willingness to challenge liberal governance in a city dominated by Democrats. Buzz did not translate into enough votes, however, to make the runoff. Israel and Iran have halted strikes against each other. This is after President Trump demanded the two honor the ceasefire agreement on Monday. More from Fox's Lucas Tomlinson.
6: An exclusive interview with Jesse Waters. Vice President J.D. Vance says he's confident a deal could be worked out soon.
7: The Iranians don't want this war to continue. It's not in their best interest. And I think they're coming to the table, putting some real things on the table. We're, of course, going to verify.
8: President Trump telling Fox News, what I would suggest to Iran, you've shot your missiles. That's enough. Get back to the table and make a deal. Final negotiations on peace are proceeding, subject to ignorance or stupidity getting in its way. The Wall Street Journal reports Trump first called Israeli Prime Minister Benjamin Netanyahu after the missile attack with a message, stand down, but later shifted his tone to keep it limited.
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4: President Trump nominating Todd Blanche to be Attorney General. Blanche has been serving as acting AG following Pam Bondi's ouster. Chairman of the Senate Judiciary Committee, Chuck Grassley, releasing a statement on the nomination, describing Blanche as well qualified and dedicated to restoring the rule of law. Blanche was confirmed as the Deputy Attorney General last year, largely along party lines. South Carolina Lieutenant Governor Pamela Yvette facing an uphill battle for the Republican nomination for the state's top office. Fox's Alexandria Hoff explains.
11: Even with President Trump's 11th hour endorsement in this race, it is unlikely that tomorrow's vote will produce a Republican nominee for governor. That is because South Carolina requires a 50% threshold for the nominee to achieve, and that is mathematically improbable right now for anyone to achieve that. There are five prominent Republicans on the ballot, including the state's long-serving Attorney General, Alan Wilson, Congresswoman Nancy Mace, Congressman Ralph Norman, businessman Rom Rennie, and current Lieutenant Governor Pamela Yvette, who earned President Trump's endorsement just days ago as early voting was already underway. President Trump joined a tele-rally that included Yvette last hour. A Truth Social post today credited her as the only South Carolina gubernatorial candidate to endorse me as soon as I launched my 2024 presidential campaign.
4: And also Hulk Hogan. They're learning a little bit more about their investigation into the death of the professional wrestler. Fox's Tom Graham explains.
12: Professional wrestler Hulk Hogan died of natural causes. That's according to a newly released report by police in Clearwater, Florida. His real name is Terry Bollea. The 71-year-old's family says he suffered from several health problems leading up to his passing last year, including leukemia, pneumonia, and kidney failure. The release of the report closes the case on his death. Hogan was perhaps the WWE's biggest star and helped professional wrestling gain mainstream acceptance. Tom Graham, Fox News.
4: I'm Sue Guzman. This is Fox News.
13: This is an America 250 Minute brought to you by Oneida County America 250 Commission. I'm Leslie Rainey, Regent of Oneida Chapter Daughters of the American Revolution.
14: And I'm Alexis Albright, historian for Oneida County and the Village of Oriskany. Signers of the Declaration of Independence. Signer Francis Lightfoot Lee was born on October 14, 1734, at Stratford Hall Plantation in Westmoreland County, Virginia, along the Potomac River. He was educated at home and married Rebecca Taylor in 1772. In 1774, Lee was among those who called for a General Congress and the first of the Virginia Conventions, which he attended. He signed the Declaration of Independence when he was 42 years of age. He then served in the Virginia State Senate from 1778 to 1782 and was a delegate to the Continental Congress in Philadelphia until 1779. Lee helped move the colony in the direction of independence from Britain as a congressional representative of Virginia. He actively protested the Stamp Act of 1765 and signed both the Declaration of Independence and the Articles of Confederation. He and his brother, Richard Lee, were the only siblings to sign the Declaration together. In 1793, he ran to represent Virginia's 19th congressional district in the U.S. House of Representatives, but was unsuccessful. He died in Richmond County, Virginia on January 11, 1797, just 4 days after his wife. They were buried together in her family's burial plot in Warsaw, Virginia. Francis Lightfoot Lee, Virginia.
13: And we want you to love the history where you live.
15: Brush of mid-July heat on the way as we head through Tuesday. Could be near record heat. And then warm, humid, and stormy Wednesday. Maybe not quite as hot, but the rain's on the way for Tuesday night, Wednesday. Clear into sunrise, lows mid-50s. Sunny and hot Tuesday, 91 degrees the high. Could be near record heat. Some rain showers possible very late Tuesday night, lows mid-60s. Rain and some thunderstorms Wednesday. Some locally heavy rain possible, a high of 83. I'm meteorologist Mark Thibodeau at the Weather Channel.
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25: 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Frogs singing and owls calling and the creek running nearby. 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
2: In studio right now is DJ Carstensen, and DJ is from here and is retiring from the NCAA as a referee. Run nice and tight on that, DJ. Good morning.
3: Good morning.
2: So you're giving it up.
3: I'm giving it up.
2: By the way, every time I see you, I'm like, man, is he tall. And then Davey came in. Davey came in. He's like, God, he's tall. Yeah.
5: How tall are you?
3: 6'8".
5: So for those who don't, you can get a little visual if you're not watching on YouTube. Very tall.
2: So I used to know a...
5: Trump would say very tall.
2: I used to know tall, a referee who did mainly football and wrestling, but he was my size, Pee-wee. Pee-wee Jones. I don't know if you ever remember wrestling, completely different world. Are most referees in college pretty tall?
3: No, not really. No. Not really. I mean, it's a wide variety.
2: Yeah.
3: You know, I a lot of them played sports, you know, so there's an athletic background.
2: Right, right.
3: But no, I think the more of the trend that I have set is with the look. You know, there weren't many bald referees. Yeah. I have set that there's a lot more. It's a lot harder to find me on the court the last couple of years.
2: Yes. I would say that I spent a lot of time watching a college game and trying to look up to see if you're reffing the game. And I'll be like to my wife, that's DJ. Oh, no, that's not him. So what's your favorite? Do you have a favorite game that you reffed? Something that maybe, or most memorable?
3: Most memorable. You know, that's a great question. I would say I did a Sweet 16 game, and it was Purdue and Virginia, and it was in Louisville. And it was a game that went overtime, and it got a lot of attention for being one of the best regional games in the history of the NCAA tournament. And Purdue beat Tennessee in that game and then lost to Virginia in a great game to go to the Final Four. So Virginia, that was the year Virginia went to the Final Four, and they won the national championship.
2: Yeah, yeah.
3: So... you know, that's a game that stands out. But, you know, there's a lot of, you know, anytime you do, you know, I've had, you know, Michigan, Michigan State, Indiana, Purdue, USC, UCLA, Kansas, you know, Iowa State or Houston, the rivalry games are always, you know, memorable games.
2: Do you remember when Syracuse used to have rivalry games? Just doesn't feel that way anymore. But maybe change is coming. If we go into a scenario you don't want to go into, you know, just to tell us no.
5: Do you feel like I do a little bit of high school officiating, and the less calls you make, the less of a spotlight on yourself, the better the game you had sometimes, right? I mean, because you don't want to inject yourself. You don't want to be the determining factor in a contest.
3: No.
5: You'd rather have the players play.
3: That's a good question. I think it's not as much you interject yourself when the play isn't as good. So what I mean by that is when the ball's going in the basket, I'm a non-factor.
5: Yep.
3: When the ball stops going in the basket, now I get involved because there's a lot more decisions to make and a lot more fouls or violations to be called. So a lot of people say, oh, I didn't notice the referees. Yeah, well, both teams shot 60%. They played great. Yeah. Nobody, you know, but when it's an ugly game, that's when officials are noticed. But there's not an official in the country that goes into the game saying, boy, I hope I blow the whistle. You know, we have 50 fouls and this is a mug fest. They'd much rather just run up in the court, run up and down the court and never have to blow the whistle. So,
2: and those are always fun games, right? When they're everybody's just scoring. It's just like a perfection, and the referees don't have to get really involved. Davey, you had a question about what was it? Any run-ins with Jim Boeheim? Is that the question?
6: Yeah, Jim Boeheim, Roy Williams, or Coach K?
3: No, I wouldn't say any run-ins. You know, I've done Syracuse games in the past, and for me it was a little unique because when I played at Utica, we played Syracuse, so Coach Boeheim was the coach, so we had a familiarity, and at that time I didn't realize how young he was. I thought he was older, and he was young, and been around forever, and had an amazing career. But Coach Boeheim, I always thought was very fair on the sideline. I did Duke a number of times, and I thought the same thing. I never wanted to engage too much with Coach K because I knew he was smarter than I was. So I knew that if I said something, he might twist it around, and then I might not have the right answer. But
2: what do you think of the replay?
3: Well, I think replay, just like in football, I think it came into the games for the right reasons, but I think now it's been taken to the extreme. I don't think, in football and determining what a catch is, and in basketball, out of bounds plays, it was ever meant to go frame by frame by frame.
2: And that's a real problem because it takes away the humanity of the human part of the game.
3: So I think, technology has just changed everything, from when I started, when you were going to be late for a game driving to St. Lawrence, when I was doing small college, you had to have a quarter and you had to find a pay phone. Different than today. Yeah. So
7: with the change on that same subject, over the time that you've been what's the word I'm looking
5: referee.
7: For? Referee. How has the players changed? Like when I was in high school, my brother was always team captain, whether it was basketball season or football season or whatever. But when somebody made a three-pointer, it was like the earth moved.
2: Yeah.
7: And now it's routine.
3: It is.
7: How has the player changed?
3: Well, I think couple ways to look at that. One is the players are, bigger, faster, stronger.
7: Taller.
3: Than they were. Yeah. And I think the game has changed, right? Where years ago, the center was the most important guy.
7: The quarterback on a football team.
3: Yeah, and the player, the ball went inside. And now, like you're saying, the game, you're gonna have a game and there's 60 three-point shots taken. When I played in college, there was no three-point line, The game has changed to where, the center is really, especially at the pro level, has been taken out of the game. They're much more perimeter oriented. And, so that's changed the game. I think, in the college game, the NIL and the portal, has changed the game. Somebody said the other day, and I thought it was very interesting, is you're never going to retire another jersey, right? Because nobody's going to be at the school long enough to break any records.
2: Yeah.
3: Right? So sometimes I'm dealing with a coach and I may say, hey, number 10's, I need you to talk to him. And he'll be like, I can't talk to him. You talk to him. He's making more money than, my whole staff.
2: That's unbelievable. Yeah. I was going to ask, has the NIL been good or bad for college sports? And some feel it's the demise of college sports.
3: Yeah, I think, like anything, it comes in with good intentions.
2: Yeah.
3: And sometimes we overreact to things to where the pendulum goes from one side to the other side and we're not in the middle. And I think the name, image, and likeness was meant for athletes to sell, shirts with their face on it. It was never to be, hey, I'm going to give you $1 million to attend our school. So, they're getting paid even before, and now you're having high school, NIL deals. And I'm all for, athletes making, money, but it's sort of changed the definition of college athletics.
2: Well, Carmelo Anthony probably would have stayed at Syracuse, right, for at least another season.
3: Yeah, possibly.
5: Can you talk about, I think most people don't realize this, the travel that you do? Yeah, I would imagine you did a ton of travel. And can you talk about, like, if you're doing a game, I don't know, do you do a lot of, like, West Coast games? How many, how early in advance do you leave and the prep that goes into preparing for that one game?
3: Yeah, and part of that changes with the conference realignments, right? You know, the Big Ten at one time had 10 schools, and the Big, you know, Big 12 used to be the Big 8, you know, and now they both have 16 and 18 schools. So, yeah, I spent a lot of time because the Big Ten had Washington and Oregon and USC and UCLA and the Big 12 and, you know, Arizona State. So for me personally, most of the time when I left, I was gone for 3-4 weeks at a time.
2: Wow.
3: You know, so, you know, get back for a day. And it was always dangerous for me to get back to here because the question is, could I get out again? You know, weather-wise,
2: yeah,
3: it was always,
2: yeah.
3: You know, but usually, you know, from an officiating standpoint, you know, you'd be up at 4:30 in the morning. You'd be taking the shuttle over to the airport, taking the first flight out, you know, doing the game. And it's just sort of Groundhog Day.
2: Yeah.
3: You know, it's the same thing day after day. And it's amazing what your body can get used to. You know, once you get into that routine and you notice it when you're off a day or two, your body sort of shuts down. You know, you're used to, you know, running on the court, you're used to being up at a certain time. But not a lot of good habits, right? There's not a lot of good food places open.
5: Yeah,
3: at,
5: yeah, yeah. Right. We're always on the call. 11
2: p.m. Well, it seems to have taken its toll on you.
7: I mean, how is that decided, like, what games you're going to officiate?
3: Yeah, you know, when you, officials are independent contractors, right? So their 1-year deal is with a particular conference. And now they have these consortiums where it's a number of conferences belong to one consortium. So you sign a contract and then you sort of prioritize. So for me, I would take, like, you know, my Big Ten games first, and then I would go to the Big 12, and then I, you know, sort of work down the 8, 9, 10 conferences that I, you know, that I work. So, but you do it all. I mean, you do your travel, you do your hotel, you do your car rental, you know, you're an independent contractor. So,
2: Speaking with DJ Carsonson from New Hartford, why have you decided to retire?
3: Well, I think
2: as much as there's the grind that you're talking about, there's also a love of IMA.
3: Oh yeah, no, I'm gonna miss the games for sure. I think as you get older, your priorities change.
2: Yeah,
3: right. So, you know, I'll be 63 next month, and you have grandkids and, you know, different things going on, and that list that you make of the pros and the cons, you know,
7: one side gets longer than
3: one
7: the other.
3: One side changes as time goes on. So the ego and money side, which was real important at 40, becomes less important as you get older.
2: I understand that. Gambling.
3: Problem.
2: Yeah, all the way around, it seems.
3: Yeah, it's interesting, the Big Ten, they have somebody, and I don't know if it's a FBI, but they have somebody retired that monitors every line on every game. And if there's anything that is out of the ordinary, you know, it gets flagged, and they work in conjunction with Vegas. But as an official on the court, you're listening to fans berate the players because they have a proxy bet.
2: Yeah.
3: I need 3 more points. I need 2 more rebounds. I need 3 more assists. So they're not even there to watch the game.
2: Yeah.
3: They're there to, encourage
7: protect
3: or discourage.
7: You know,
2: well,
7: somebody.
2: And who knows what they placed on a certain game.
3: No question.
2: It could be, you know,
3: I've been
2: life
3: on,
2: or
3: you know, the
2: death for them.
3: Scott Van Pelt bad beats. I've had a number of games on the bat. And you don't even realize it when you're officiating. And then you wake up on, you're watching SportsCenter at your hotel room, and, you know, that part of ESPN comes on, you're like, holy cow, I never realized the over was, over under was 100.
2: Right.
3: And you see some crazy play at the end of the
2: game. Well, and you kind of have to do that. You have to be disciplined like that.
3: Yeah.
2: Otherwise, you could get sucked into that.
3: Yeah.
2: And there have been some referees who have.
5: Have you ever been approached, whether it be?
3: I haven't. You know, I haven't, but I've, you know, been with officials who have been, threatened. You know, the
2: wow.
3: We do, I always joke, Well, people don't understand.
5: By a fan or by like the mob?
3: By a fan. Okay. You know, so you know what people don't understand is that the background checks that we, if your audience went through the same background checks, you'd have not as many people listening to the show.
2: Right.
3: You know, and for a while there, they were sending in an independent investigator to interview your neighbors, unbeknownst to us.
5: Wow.
3: So if Bill was my neighbor, they could be interviewing him about me when they should be interviewing me about him.
2: Right.
3: I mean, like,
2: especially.
7: No, like, I was thinking that, but I wasn't going to say.
3: You know, he'd be like, what's going on here?
2: Yeah. You're happy, though. I mean, this brings you back to family.
3: I'll stay in the game. You know, yeah. I've got a couple irons in the fire, and I'll stay involved in officiating, but it'll be, you know, under sort of my terms.
2: Yeah.
3: And
2: you have the dynamic ability to do an interview where I could see them reaching out to you and, you know, taking a job where you're a consultant, the ref consultant.
3: Yeah. I'm going to help out at the lower college levels and do some supervising there and hopefully encourage people to get involved, because we have a shortage of officials in all sports, and that's going to be a problem. And it's hard to get young people involved.
2: What you've been through, I can't imagine. Some of the great things and some of the things that you've seen, and the fact that you're from here, and we appreciate so much having you in studio. So
3: I appreciate it. Thanks.
7: Congratulations on your retirement.
3: Thank you.
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2: All right, good morning. 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
28: Good morning, Bill. 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
2: Okay. All right. All right. What do we have today? What do you have for us today?
28: First big hit for the Four Seasons, Sherry. The value for the album currently up to $100.
2: Now, can you tell the story, though, about it almost wasn't Sherry?
28: Well, the original title was Jackie, inspired by Jackie Kennedy, then First Lady of the U.S. However, before its release, the title was changed from Jackie to Sherry. The record execs thought, Jackie, that might offend the First Lady, so we want a hit. Let's not do that.
4: Okay. All right. So it should have been Jackie Baby.
2: I almost feel like Sherry works so much better than Jackie would have worked.
28: Yeah.
2: Singing it. Yeah. Just my thought.
28: Look for the album by The Who, My Generation, current value up to $100. The song expressed the anger and frustration of 1960s teenagers, and Roger Daltrey stutters during the song to fit the lyrics to the music, and the BBC said that's offensive, and they refused to play it because of his stuttering.
2: Wow. Well, they had, of course, they had the King stuttering issue.
28: Yes,
2: probably
28: that's
2: was
28: true.
2: Fresh in people's minds, maybe. I don't know.
28: Absolutely, yeah. They were much more conservative, the BBC was back then.
2: Wow.
28: Ronnie the Daytona's one-hit wonders with Little GTO, the value for the album, up to $100. And how about more recently, 2008, Mariah Carey, the a cappella album, up to $200 now. Bill, why would an album from 2008 be worth $200 already?
2: I would say because it's rare.
28: Well, rare because everybody was buying the CD and not the vinyl.
2: Oh, right. 2008. Right.
28: Yes.
2: Yeah.
28: Yep. Mary Wells, considered the first lady of Motown. Big hit for her, You Beat Me to the Punch. She was the first Motown artist nominated for a Grammy. And the value for that 45, You Beat Me to the Punch, currently up to $200 with a picture sleeve. Beatles, always worth money. Look for their 45 paperback writer with its picture sleeve, currently up to $250. Paul sing lead while John and George provided background vocals by harmonizing the French nursery rhyme, Frère Jacques, paperback writer. Mm. Lou Anderson, one of the three Clarabelles on the Howdy Doody show, and Buffalo Bob said he was the best. He was also a jazz artist, so he came out with an album, Clarabelle, Clowns with Jazz. Jazz can be quite collectible. This one up to $300. Roger Moore, before he became James Bond, was in the TV series The Saint. The soundtrack currently up to $350. Got to have Elvis. You got money? You got Elvis, you got money. The album King Creole from one of his early movies. Here's a case where mono or stereo makes difference. Mono copy up to $400. Stereo copy up to $800.
2: Wow.
28: And from the album.

0: Just put something that has a novelty around it, a name.
1: Absolutely.
0: But blues is the key. If you have any 78s that are blues, as you have said, they may have some real value to them.
1: Oh, boy. Blues records and jazz records from that era can be quite collectible, especially if they came out prior to World War II. They're known as pre-war blues. Thousands of dollars for them if you have a copy.
0: And jazz records, too. I didn't realize that.
1: Yeah, jazz can be quite collectible. It's more of a limited market than a rock and roll. For everybody that collects rock and roll, there's probably 10 collectors of jazz. So there's fewer collectors, but still worth a lot of money.
0: Yeah, okay. All right, it's moneymusic.com is the website. And, you know, you don't realize this, but maybe you have a question and you didn't think to call the radio show when John is on. You can always reach out to him on his website as well.
1: Yeah, moneymusic.com, my contact info right on the homepage, so check it out.
0: All right, John, we'll do it again next month. Thank you so much.
1: Thanks, Bill.
0: All right, Mighty John, the record guy. there are audiophiles who will say the first play of a vinyl record is so much smoother to the ear than a CD. I don't know.
2: Really?
0: Yeah.
2: I just don't know. I do have to tell you, as someone who didn't grow up on vinyl, we were already past that, I guess, as a society.
0: Wow, that's crazy. I can't even. Right? I don't put you in that category, but you are. Yeah. Yeah.
2: A friend of mine went into a vinyl kick, and it actually wasn't Angelo. So he went in this vinyl kick, and I can't remember the name of the song, but I just remember him blasting it. And to me, I can't remember the name of the song. I can remember part of the song, but the point being, to me, the sound of it was so crisp and clean, and it did have this, it did have an enhanced sound to it. And I was like, wow. And I didn't know if it was a speaker system or because it was a fairly new record. It was old, but it hadn't been played that often. And I've heard people say, folks older than me, that there was nothing like the first play of a vinyl record. And it just the sound
0: so
2: of it.
0: So I will tell you that I am not quite sure that there may be someone out there that can hear the difference, but I'm not sure that even I could hear the difference.
2: Even with those headphones on?
0: Well, with these headphones, I can hear everything. I can hear Davey chewing in the other room right now.
3: Hello, I'm Oneida County Executive Anthony Pacenti. 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Our goal is simple, to help you love the history where you live, right here in Oneida County.
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6: Fox News, I'm Ted Linder. The election for L.A. mayor in November is now set.
7: Ballot dumps over the weekend pushed progressive councilwoman Nithya Raman ahead of Spencer Pratt. She'll advance to the runoff in November against Democratic incumbent Mayor Karen Bass.
6: That's Fox's Matt Finn. As the conflict with Iran and negotiations continue, Vice President J.D. Vance responded to concerns Iran would, quote, keep playing their games rather than coming to a deal with the U.S.
8: Well, let's be honest, Jesse. The Iranians don't want this war to continue. It's not in their best interest. And I think they're coming to the table, putting some real things on the table. We're, of course, going to verify it. But if we get to this deal, it's going to be a home run win for the American people.
6: Democrats continue to criticize the Trump administration for their efforts in the conflict, saying it's costing the American people high gas and oil prices. And Victor Wembanyama leading the San Antonio Spurs to a 115-111 victory.

0: Of the New York Knicks in Game 3 of the NBA Finals in New York City. The Knicks now lead the series 2-1. Game 4 is Wednesday night. 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
1: A brush of mid-July heat on the way as we head through Tuesday. Could be near record heat. And then warm, humid, and stormy Wednesday. Maybe not quite as hot, but the rain's on the way for Tuesday night, Wednesday. Clear into sunrise, lows mid-50s. Sunny and hot Tuesday, 91 degrees the high. Be near record heat. Some rain showers possible very late Tuesday night, lows mid-60s. Rain and some thunderstorms Wednesday. Some locally heavy rain possible, a high of 83. I'm meteorologist Mark Thibodeau at the Weather Channel.
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3: Christopher Schmidt is also running in the 21st Congressional District, and he is an independent who was not able to get on the ballot, so he will be a write-in candidate. And he's on the line right now, Christopher Schmidt. Good morning.
4: Good morning, gentlemen. How you guys doing?
3: Good. How you doing? Well, I feel bad. I mean, you didn't get on the ballot. What are you thinking?
4: Yeah, it's a little rough, but, you know, we expected that with the ballot access laws, there's a couple extra hurdles for us independents. So.
3: Yeah, yeah. How many signatures did you have to get?
4: 3,500, but 10 to... try to push it two or three times because there's a lot of challenges.
3: Right, right. Because if somebody already signed another petition or et cetera, et cetera.
4: If there's not a line crossed or a dot on the I.
3: Mm. Why were you knocked off the ballot? What was your issue?
4: We weren't able to secure ballot access, so that was obviously difficult endeavor, especially without a lot more money. You know, a couple million would have helped.
3: How much did you raise? How much money did you raise?
4: We're still pushing through. It definitely wasn't like the other candidates. We're 2/3 of the funding out of the district, or my dad wasn't a millionaire. You know, so.
3: Yeah, yeah. How much did you raise?
4: A few thousand so far. I'm just very small donors. You know, we're coming from the working class. $5 here, $25 there, $100 here.
3: Okay. All right.
4: And we're going to continue fundraising over the months and the next couple years probably too.
3: So just keeping in mind, are you calling for a write-in during the primary? Are you asking for people to write your name in? In the Republican primary? No.
4: This is for the general election.
3: Yeah.
4: Yep.
3: All right.
4: So,
3: let me ask you.
5: So
3: the campaign's, just,
4: option.
3: Campaign's just getting started for you. You got a long ways to go.
4: Yeah. We got to keep it moving.
5: Interesting. You said you may fundraise for a couple of years. So you're maybe gearing up for being actually on the ballot and running again the next time this seat is up?
4: Yeah, it's a possibility. There's a lot of supporters that want us to keep going, want me to keep going and fighting for to have another option for them. They're tired of the two parties, and we're still going for this November, and we're gonna keep pushing.
5: I think a lot of people can identify with that. They don't like how divided, whether it's the state of New York or federally, the way Congress is. You see a lot of party line votes. Let me ask you this, though. I see you've outlined some of your issues. When you talk about high energy bills, that seems to be more of a state issue. And also roads, bridges, and water systems. I think a lot of that funding is directed and allocated through the state. Those two in particular seem to be straight state issues.
3: Well, unless you're on the thruway. Well, then even the thruway would be a state issue. But if you remember, Biden had his infrastructure bill. There was...
5: Right, but my point is they allocate
3: the money
5: to the
3: state,
5: and then the state determines what the priorities are.
3: Yeah.
5: So in order for you to get that attention in the 21st Congressional District, I almost, maybe I'm saying this as a recommendation, maybe your approach should be more on the state level.
4: See, this is where we need to get the funding first, and that's what the main issue is somebody there to advocate for that. And the energy cost... there are congressional powers, such as a federal audit, and I think that needs to be done in New York so that we can have oversight and transparency with what's happening in Albany. The same regulators that put in the policy are saying that they're doing great, and so we need somebody from the federal level to have some oversight, see where this money is going, and see if they're price gouging us.
5: Yeah, look, I will tell you, you say that they say that they're doing great, and I think if I look at it, I would say they're doing great. I mean, every year is another record profit-wise. I mean, they're making a ton of money. They're doing great. They're really doing great, but we're the ones paying for it.
3: Let me ask you, who do you support, or do you not support either one, Robert Smullen and Anthony Constantino? Do you have an opinion on those two? That's the Republican primary.
4: Well, the clown show right now is definitely a big distraction, and they're not talking about many policies, and I think people really want to hear that.
3: So you think it's a clown show?
4: Right now, yeah, it's embarrassing to everybody, I believe. They need to step their game up and start putting some real policy in and not the same punchlines over and over, and get their act together, because I'm getting more Republican voters on our side, and they're getting tired of it.
3: Christopher Schmidt is the is an independent who is running. What do you think on the Democratic side? There you have Stuart Amorial, I believe, is a restaurateur, and Farmer Blake Gendebien. What do you think of those two?
4: I like Stuart's energy. He seems like a decent guy. I think I don't agree with all of his policies, but I like some of his energy. He seems sincere. And Blake, I don't trust the guy fully. I think there's two-thirds of his funding is coming from out of the district with hundreds of people from New York City. And I think people need to own the district instead of outsiders coming in.
3: All right. Anybody else have any other questions? Do you have anything else?
5: I just, it's an uphill battle, and I don't know. I don't want to discourage you from running, but this is a really uphill battle. You got to fundraise certainly more than you have been able to, and it's going to be difficult to get your name out there. But we appreciate you taking time and coming on the show today.
3: All right, Christopher.
4: Yeah, thank you.
3: Thank you, and good luck. Long ways to go. You're not involved in the primary, but you. You're asking for those people in the general in November and October for early voting to write your name in. So we'll see what happens. Good luck.
4: Thank you. I appreciate it. You guys have a good day.
3: You do the same.
5: We'll
3: talk again. Virtually impossible.
5: Yeah, I don't mean to be disrespectful, and I think he's very honest. He comes across as honest and genuine. I think a lot of people agree with the issues that he identified, but it's not realistic to think he's going to.
3: Yeah,
5: gonna win.
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3: Lucia is in studio right now. Lucia, good morning.
6: Morning.
3: Say hello to the world.
6: Hello, world.
3: Hello, world.
6: Hello, everyone.
3: I believe Lucy is on camera along. Just move your head back a little bit. Yeah, that's good. Large head, a very large head that he has. So tell us about what's going on, what you've set up here.
6: What's going on with what?
3: Well, you set something up for the radio today.
6: I can hear this.
3: Oh, are you able to hear?
6: It's very fuzzy now.
3: Okay.
7: I turned it up.
6: It's it.
3: Is it too loud?
6: No. You can hardly hear it.
3: Okay, then.
6: But I look at you.
3: Okay, look at me. Yeah, yeah. Put his on.
6: Sorry.
3: There you go.
6: Thank you.
3: Oops. There we go. Yep. Right on over the head.
6: Oh, my God.
3: He's going to help you.
6: So much time.
3: Yep. Don't hit her.
6: Okay.
3: All right, now turn the mic towards your face. There we go.
6: Okay.
3: Beautiful. Yeah. Beautiful.
6: Now I hear you. Sorry.
3: All right, you can't hear us now.
6: Yep.
3: It does look like the one, is that speaker pointed in or pointed out on her here? That is?
6: I'll hold it.
3: It looks like that's, there we go. Looks like her left ear.
5: Yeah,
3: the speaker.
5: Left ear.
3: The speaker is actually, there we go.
5: And while he's doing that, I'll just quickly mention, I talked about the tethered.
3: How's that?
6: We got it.
3: Okay. We got it. What was that?
5: No, I'm being told that they do make a product, a device that'll tether your phone to your wrist. It's essentially a wrist wrap.
3: Yeah, they were actually talking about that in the story that I saw. All right, Lucia, good morning.
6: Good morning.
3: Took a lot to get you.
6: Buongiorno.
3: Buongiorno. Okay, you've set something up for us here today.
6: Yeah, it's Nate Branch.
3: Yes.
6: And you do the interview.
3: Yes.
6: You get the number, call.
3: Nate is on the line right now. Nate, good morning. Say hello to Lucia. Hello, Nate.
6: Nate?
3: Davey, can you pick up?
6: Did you call?
3: Oh, yeah, we did. Yeah. Now.
7: Well, I can talk about something.
3: You just... Back to your mic. Get him right up. Do you have him, Davey? Yeah, we've got him. He had stepped away from the phone.
8: Okay, Nate. Good morning. Good morning. I feel like we're falling to pieces here.
6: Oh, my God.
8: Hello, Nate. Can you hear us? Testing 1, 2.
5: What's going on with the phone?
8: I don't know.
5: Was he there?
8: That works. And good morning, Nate. Good morning.
9: Good morning. How are you?
8: Good. It's so good to have you here. I don't know. We weren't connecting for some reason.
9: Well, yeah, I'm in California, so.
8: It's probably because we're so far away.
9: Yes.
8: Well, Nate was and is one of the greatest Globetrotters in Globetrotter history. And here he is with us on the line right now. It's so good to have you here.
9: Oh, it's nice to be here.
8: So,
9: what a pleasure.
8: Yeah, and say hello to Lucia.
9: Good morning, Lucia.
6: Good morning, Nate. How are you doing?
9: I'm doing fine.
8: So, Nate, if you could talk about some of those classic moments that you enjoyed during the heyday of the Globetrotters.
9: I really enjoyed doing the filming and some of the shows that we did, because I got to meet some celebrities down in London, Hollywood. So far as playing games, I think the most exciting game that I ever played was we had 90,000 fans in Athens, Greece.
8: Wow.
9: I couldn't believe that. Wow. 90,000 people showed up. We played in the middle of a soccer field. And it was quite exciting.
8: That had to be amazing.
9: Yeah.
8: When they did the cartoon, remember the Globetrotters cartoon?
9: Yes.
8: Did they use your voice for that?
9: No, it wasn't my voice. It was Scatman Carruthers' voice.
8: I see. All right. And
9: I got a chance to meet him.
8: And you did. That's really cool.
9: Yeah.
8: Did you guys make money off that? Did you make good money as a Globetrotter?
9: No, I would say not, because when I started in 1967, Wilt Chamberlain was the top paid player in the NBA, and he was making $80,000 a year.
8: Wow. Yeah.
9: Yeah. And I was making $10,000.
8: Wow.
9: But you know, times change. The money now, these guys make more money in one night than I made probably my whole career.
8: Yeah. Are you still a big basketball fan? Do you watch the games? Are you going to watch tonight's game?
9: I watch tonight's game. I wait till the playoffs before I really watch, because we play 300 times a year.
8: Yeah, wow. That's unbelievable.
9: 300 games. Yeah. So it's a big sacrifice being a Globetrotter.
8: Yeah.
9: It looks good from the outside, but, you know, the travel and playing 7 nights a week, it gets a little...
8: Holy cow. Yeah,
5: yeah, that's got to be exhausting. Yeah. Nate, it's funny because I feel I'm the same way with NBA. I watch a lot of games, like almost all the games during the playoffs, whether the Knicks are in it or not. But I look at it from the standpoint of, I get it, it's for the NBA players, it's an 82-game season. But so many times you'll watch guys mailing it in game 37 or game 55, where if I'm going to sit and give 2.5 hours to a game, I want to know they're playing full throttle. And you don't really see that until the playoffs start.
9: That's right. And usually when I watch an NBA game, I really don't get involved until the fourth quarter.
8: right. Yeah, that's the way to do it. You just tune in right around towards the end of the game. That's where you...
9: That's right.
8: Do you ever attend any Globetrotter games these days?
9: I go just to say hello to the guys. But most of the guys that are playing now weren't even born when I played.
8: Yeah, think about that. That's so crazy.
9: Yeah, but I go because it's tradition.
8: Because it is tradition. All right.
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10: The countdown to kickoff is here. The 2026 FIFA World Cup in North America begins in 3 days in Mexico City. 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The other 34 on Fox Sports 1. Opening contest between Mexico and South Africa. The first match for the United States, Friday at SoFi Stadium in Englewood, California, versus Paraguay. This is the first time a World Cup is hosted by three countries, the U.S., Mexico, and Canada. Games spread across 16 cities. Largest sporting event in soccer history, with teams competing from 48 nations, increased from 32. 32 years ago, the World Cup was held in the United States for the first time. World Soccer on American Soil helped launch Major League Soccer in the United States 2 years later, a league that began with 10 teams and now has 30. I'm Jared Max.
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3: All right, let me move. Davey, tell me your... Thank you. I do appreciate that. Francis DiClemente has written a book, and it's Stunted, a memoir of delayed manhood, is coming as a coming-of-age story about identity, self-acceptance, is told through the lens of Francis DiClemente and his journey through adulthood after being diagnosed with a brain tumor when he was, and it's terrible, just 15 years old. We have him on the line here. He's written a book about this. And good morning, Francis. Thank you so much for coming on. And bright and early this morning. Good morning.
11: Yeah, good morning, Bill. Thanks for the opportunity.
3: So tell me about the book.
11: Yeah, like you said, it's a coming-of-age story. Basically, when I was 15 years old living in Rome, I stopped growing, and I just had this overpowering sense that something was wrong. You know, everybody was telling me, it's like, oh, your parents are short, you're going to be short too. But I had seen like all of my peers progress through puberty, and I hadn't changed at all. So long story short, you know, I went to Upstate, they did some tests, and they found a tumor on the pituitary gland, which had stunted the growth. So then the book takes like, that's kind of like the initial point. And then it goes through my like college years and into early professional life.
3: And what was it like? Did you get picked on? Did you, I mean, what did you go through?
11: Not so much picked on, but just sort of a sense that I was out of step with the rest of the world. And didn't really fit in. Like I looked like I was like 14 years old when I started college. So sort of like Doogie Howser, except I wasn't smart.
3: Did you? Well, he only played the smart person. Maybe he really was smart, but I think he played a smart person on TV. So if that makes you feel any better. Yeah. So I would ask you that as you have gotten older, how old are you today?
11: I'm 56. I'll be 57 in August.
3: Because that could come in handy now. Sure, if you're looking young now. And do you still look younger than your age?
11: I don't think so. My hair is kind of grayed, and I've got some lines in my face. So I don't think I don't look that young anymore.
3: Okay,
11: I used to get proofed like well into my 30s.
3: Wow, that's awesome. But, you know, sooner or later, things do catch up with you just a little bit. So,
11: yeah.
3: And how did that work with your romantic life, what you were going through?
11: Well, it was pretty much non-existent, you know, it was like, as I was, you know, going through college, you know, most of the women, I was extremely shy and introverted. But, you know, I think a lot of the women saw me as someone who was cute, but not like dating material.
3: Okay. All right. Well, that's not satisfying, I guess, at all. So tell us, if you could, anything in the, and you've had a lot of people who, by the way, have given quotes, have read the book and given quotes. How did you go about that? That's pretty, including Billy, the liquor guy who we know here. But beyond that, broadcaster with the Patriots, et cetera, et cetera. This book has gotten around.
11: Yeah, it's just, I guess, you know, I've been doing this for years, like writing poetry books and sort of have a little bit of a publishing knowledge. So it's just, it's kind of one of those things, you make connections with writers and then you ask for blurbs and then, you know, you return the favor as well.
3: Right. So. And what do you do today?
11: I work as a video producer at Syracuse University in the marketing department.
3: That's awesome.
11: Yeah.
3: All right, so you, you produce the TV commercials?
11: Some of them. Yeah. Our team does. Yeah.
3: Well, that's a great gig considering that Newhouse and the number of big names that end up coming out of Syracuse University is pretty incredible.
11: Yeah, for sure.
3: I was recently at the what is the name of the radio, the FM radio station is
11: WAER?
3: AER. I was at their reunion. BB Good, who was one of people who I've worked with over the years. She and I did mornings in Providence. She was elected into their Hall of Fame.
11: Oh,
3: and
11: yeah,
3: and one of my favorite guys that I used to speak at his class when we had a show in Syracuse is the one and only Roosevelt Wright.
11: Oh, yeah, Dr. Rick.
3: What a guy. What an amazing an amazing guy he is. And as we go through some of the changes in broadcasting, it's so interesting to see his opinion and his take on all of this, because the world is a-changing. Pretty incredible.
11: Yeah.
3: And then I do want to ask you, as a 15-year-old going through a tumor and how it stunted your growth, and it had to be incredibly difficult on your parents.
11: Yeah, it was. I mean, my parents were separated at the time, you know, so that made it even harder. But they sort of came together to support me and in any way that they could, you know, especially like I was one of the trial patients for synthetic growth hormone in 1986.
3: Wow.
11: So there was like all these forms and stuff that they had to fill out as part of that. So they were really supportive.
3: All right. I'm sure that for you, do you have children today?
11: Yes, I have one son. Yeah.
3: And I'm assuming just that experience alone brings worry to you when it comes to your...
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15: The stage is set for November. I'm Ted Lindner, Fox News. Spencer Pratt is out. He's lost the Los Angeles mayoral race, with ballot counting continuing days after the race last week. Left-wing city council member Nithya Raman advanced and will face off with incumbent L.A. Mayor Karen Bass. Critics say something's not right about how long the voting took. First Assistant U.S. Attorney for the Central District of Columbia, Bill Asaley, says on Fox's The Ingram Angle, Attorney Asaley said the legalization of ballot harvesting in California is something to be looked at.
16: We have no chain of custody. They're not required to tell us who they are or how many ballots they collected. And so you have no idea who's receiving the ballot, completing the ballot, returning the ballot. And so all we have is the mail, the post office, delivering millions of ballots to the registrar of voters.
15: First-time voters in California able to register with any form of ID, including gym membership cards, insurance cards, and credit cards. Minnesota's Democrat Governor Tim Walz and Democrat Attorney General Keith Ellison accused of ignoring alleged fraud. That's the finding of a just-released report from the House Oversight Committee. Fox's Chad Pergram with more.
17: Apparently, you can only commit welfare fraud if you're white.
18: House Oversight Committee Chairman James Comer claims that the political Minnesota twins conveniently looked the other way.
17: Tim Walz and Keith Ellison knew that the beneficiaries of this particular fraud were the Somalis in Minnesota. That's a massive voting block for the Democrat Party to keep Minnesota blue, and they didn't want to do anything to rock the boat.
18: The report says state employees flagging the fraud faced retaliation and intimidation. The committee says Minnesota swindlers bilked the federal government out of a staggering $9 billion in Medicaid payments and $300 million in food dollars for the poor.
0: And Victor Wembanyama leads the San Antonio Spurs to a 115-111 victory of the New York Knicks in Game 3 of the NBA Finals in New York City. The Knicks now lead the series 2-1. Game 4 is Wednesday night. 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
0: Maine voters are going to head to the polls in just hours. Critics coming after Democrats who continue to support Maine Senate candidate Graham Plattner after instances of sexual violence allegations came to light amid other controversies. Texas Republican Congressman Beth Van Dyne on the Fox Business Network's The Evening Edit reacted to the continued support for Plattner.
21: It's rich hearing from some of these Democrat men who are saying that even though he intimidated, forced women into a room and locked them there for the night, that there was no harm, that there was no violence.
0: Republicans hounding Democrats, calling them hypocritical for not supporting the women coming forward and saying they are only caring about winning the Senate. Latest on the U.S.-Israel conflict with Iran, President Trump demanding Iran and Israel end their new attacks, both sides targeting each other on Sunday. Fox's Lucas Tomlinson with more.
22: An exclusive interview with Jesse Waters, Vice President J.D. Vance says he's confident a deal could be worked out soon.
23: The Iranians don't want this war to continue. It's not in their best interest. And I think they're coming to the table, putting some real things on the table. We're, of course, going to verify.
22: President Trump telling Fox News, what I would suggest to Iran, you've shot your missiles. That's enough. Get back to the table and make a deal. Final negotiations on peace are proceeding, subject to ignorance or stupidity getting in its way. The Wall Street Journal reports Trump first called Israeli Prime Minister Benjamin Netanyahu after the missile attack with a message, stand down, but later shifted his tone to keep it limited.
0: Iran says its attacks were in retaliation for Israel's strikes on Hezbollah. Tehran has asked for peace in Lebanon as part of any agreement to end the war. President Trump said he was not happy with Israeli Prime Minister Benjamin Netanyahu's actions. And the stock market closing mixed Monday as a powerful afternoon rebound in technology and AI semiconductor stocks successfully offset early global market anxiety. I'm Ted Lindner. This is Fox News.
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1: Brush of mid-July heat on the way as we head through Tuesday. Could be near record heats. And then warm, humid, and stormy Wednesday. Maybe not quite as hot, but the rain's on the way for Tuesday night, Wednesday. Clear into sunrise, lows mid-50s, sunny and hot Tuesday, 91 degrees the high. Could be near record heat. Some rain showers possible very late Tuesday night, lows mid-60s. Rain and some thunderstorms Wednesday, some locally heavy rain possible, a high of 83. I'm meteorologist Mark Thibodeau at the Weather Channel.
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0: From the City of Angels near the Pacific Ocean, good morning, good evening, wherever you may be across the nation, around the world. I'm George Norrie. This is Coast to Coast AM. Later tonight, the UFO disclosure. Here's what's happening. The Sheriff's Department overseeing the investigation into the suspected abduction of 84-year-old Nancy Guthrie has issued an alert warning of another kidnapping suspect wanted in a separate incident less than 10 miles from her home in Tucson. Coral Michelle Smith, a 40-year-old, is the suspect wanted in connection with a kidnapping and aggravated assault with a deadly weapon investigation. It happened on May 29th. The Sheriff's Department declined to release additional details about that incident. Strange story. President Donald Trump said the United States would achieve total victory over Iran within 2 weeks. The comments came as Iran and the United States continue to work toward a negotiated peace agreement. Iran's ambassador to the United Nations says he was hopeful that Iran and Washington, D.C. would reach an agreement very soon, potentially by the end of the month. Here's our Tom Danheiser with more on today's activities, Tommy.
1: Well, George, U.S. President Donald Trump vowed total victory with Iran within weeks as Israeli Prime Minister Benjamin Netanyahu confirmed the ceasefire. This coming after Iran and Israel exchanged missile fire late Sunday night. Iran launched missiles into Israel after the IDF carried out strikes against Hezbollah in Lebanon. Israel retaliated with its own strikes on Tehran, targeting military infrastructure and missile production facilities. President Donald Trump has demanded that all sides stop shooting. Meanwhile, there is a high likelihood that the shipping strait traffic in the Strait of Hormuz will not return to normal this year. According to prediction market traders, there is now a 66% chance that the strait will not see a normal flow of traffic before January. Iran announced plans for a new resistance security corridor stretching from the Strait of Hormuz to the Bab el-Mandeb Strait. Marine traffic observers have revealed hundreds of commercial ships have crossed out of the Strait of Hormuz, often by taking dark journeys through Iran's toll booth route or with guidance from the United States. And oil prices have eased as Iran's foreign ministry said Tehran had ceased strikes against Israel, but warned it would resume hostile if Jerusalem continues attacks on Lebanon. George.
0: Thank you, Tom. Google's rush to push artificial intelligence into everything, even basic search services, along with new alarming privacy policy changes is causing a rise in users leaving Google and moving to its competitors. Let's check in with our expert, Lauren Weinstein. Lauren, where's all this heading?
2: Well, this is quite interesting. And though it would be unwise to read too much into it at this point, this seems to be yet another aspect of pushback against AI as firms like Google increasingly attempt to force users to use their large language model generative AI systems, whether those users want to or not. As Google has pushed more AI overview results into searches and now has confusingly modified their main search page to try funnel users into their Gemini AI conversations where misinformation is rampant, there are reports that significant numbers of Google users are moving to other platforms. These can be search engines that either don't have AI aspects or at least make it straightforward for users to avoid their search results being poisoned by AI hallucinations and other AI slop. One of the claims you'll frequently hear from LLM generative AI boosters and their various political supporters of those massive, grotesque AI data centers is that if you stand in their way, you will block progress toward new cancer cures and other medical breakthroughs and the like. But that's a smokescreen. The vast amount of this data center capacity is aimed not at machine learning types of AI useful for medical, weather, and other so-called big data analysis. Rather, the many hundreds of billions of dollars being spent on these data centers and related efforts to force these systems down users' throats are almost entirely about large language model generative AI slop. We're talking slop applications like creating sexualized and other deep fakes, automated phishing scams, misinformation-filled search query answers that starve source sites of views, agentic AI, which I recommend you never use, that can destroy your data and empty your wallet while the AI firms take no responsibility, AI chatbots that have reportedly urged users toward murder and suicide, cheating machines for kids in school, vibe coding systems that can generate garbage code and create an excuse for mass tech layoffs, and so on. That's the reality of big tech LLM AI, and is what those horrific data centers tearing apart rural and other communities are mostly all about. Despite many politicians at both parties seemingly willing to cheerfully agree to whatever the big tech CEOs who control these AI firms want to do, the pushback from many communities and users in rural, urban, and suburban areas is significant and rapidly growing. It is important, though, to realize that we are really only at the beginning of these battles. For example, despite the impressive percentage increases in users we've seen at some Google competitors lately, in absolute terms, these are still relatively low numbers. And Google not only controls the vast majority of searches, but is likely to continue doing so for the foreseeable future. Switching search, and in particular affiliated services, to another company like browsers, email, and more can be a tough lift even for many tech-savvy users. So simply suggesting that users switch services probably isn't the best approach. Changes need to be required for services like Google's and those from other giant AI firms, changes that will better serve society, not just those firms' bottom lines. AI data centers can be environmental disasters for otherwise beautiful, unspoiled rural areas. The percentage of students found to be cheating using AI has reportedly gone through the roof, and professors are giving out more Fs as a result. AI misinformation is contaminating fact-based knowledge, causing ever more confusion and damage. Google just announced privacy policy changes seemingly designed to use even more of your personal data for training Google AI without your giving them any specific new permission to do so. The EU will reportedly be requiring Google to give users and sites ways to opt out of some AI aspects, but it's unclear if the US will ever get the same controls or how effective they'd actually be and what the consequences of using them would be. It's all, frankly, an enormous mess in ways that we've never seen before in the history of technology, beginning with those first stone knives of our ancient ancestors long ago. The big tech CEOs seem to feel that they own us. And again, there seem to be politicians in both parties who are more than happy to endorse that view. The ultimate responsibility is, of course, our own. We can elect politicians who could, if they so choose, pass the kinds of laws and regulations that are already desperately needed to rein in AI abuses and are becoming more crucial and necessary every day. If we fail to elect politicians who will actually do this, then that's on us. And those billionaire CEOs will indeed be gleefully chuckling at our expense, watching as we all get the proverbial AI shaft.
0: Thanks, Lauren. Great report. Appreciate it. The U.S. economy may be holding up better than expected, but Americans are growing more pessimistic about their personal finances. Roughly 48% of Americans said their financial situation was worse in May than a year ago, the highest share since January of 23. Consumers are also less optimistic about the future. The share of households expecting their finances to improve over the next year relative to those expecting them to worsen fell to its lowest level since October of 2022. Seth Shostak works with the Search for Extraterrestrial Intelligence. He watches the skies for us and planets. Seth, what do you have for us this week?
3: Yeah, George. Well, when someone, I just thought I'd mention the fact that when anybody sits next to me on a plane, a train, maybe even a blimp, and they learn that I'm part of the Search for Extraterrestrial Intelligence, they often ask about Mars. Isn't there life on Mars, they'll say, or at least wasn't there life on Mars in the past? Well, the answer to both these questions is we still don't know. But a little over a century ago, the answer would have been different. Namely, somebody would have said, well, of course there's life there. And a lot of astronomers at the time would have agreed, not because any of them had been to Mars, but because when they looked at the red planets with their relatively small telescopes, they believed they saw a network of narrow straight lines, which they interpreted as canals. The first to claim to see these lines was actually an Italian astronomer by the name of Giovanni Schiaparelli. He worked at the Milan Observatory in the north of Italy. Now, to be fair, Schiaparelli didn't actually say these were canals, even though canals were really big in the 19th century. Think of upstate New York. But an American astronomer from Boston, Percival Lowell, not only did call these lines, and he apparently had no difficulty seeing them, canals, he called them canals. He also wrote three books about them, and he was a good writer. Indeed, Lowell's possessed of a good brain all around. He was a Harvard graduate, said by some to be the smartest student Harvard ever had. Well, the public's belief in Martian canals persisted until the 1960s, when NASA first sent a spacecraft to Mars. to make a high-resolution photograph, well, actually many of them, dozens of them, of that world. And President Lyndon Johnson, when he was shown these photos by NASA, he asked them, well, where are the canals? The canals were an optical illusion, sadly, and despite 70 years' worth of claims, the red planet is actually not covered with vegetation or animals. It seems to be a dry, canal-free desert. But who knows, George? Maybe someday our descendants will decide to dig some canals for the first time, real ones. And that's it.
0: You got it, my friend. Keep watching the skies. Seth Shostak. Up next, Mitch Horowitz joins us as we talk about mysticism. He's got a new book out called Esoterica, Formulas Against the False Self. He's next on Coast to Coast AM. Do you really want another summer like last summer, barely sleeping because you were too hot at night? 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
0: And welcome back to Coast, George Norrie with you. Mitch Horowitz with us, an award-winning historian, writer, and lecturer who explores the intersections of metaphysics, ethics, and self-transformation. His works and books include The Occult America, The Miracle Club, Modern Occultism, Daydream Believer, Practical Magic, and his latest, Esoterica. Mitch, welcome back. How have you been?
8: Thank you. All is great here, George. Great to hear your voice. And I just had a memory came to me today. I got my start on Coast in April of 2005. You were the first host in major media who asked me on. So I just had a recollection that I wanted to share with you and the Coast family.
0: I love that. And last week I was talking to Tom saying, we haven't had Mitch on in over a year. Where is the guy? And he says, I got a secret for you. He's on next week. So that's good.
8: And glad to be. It's always good to be with you and Tommy.
0: Esoterica, you spell it with a K. Tell me why.
8: Well, I'm trying to create a combination of occult and esoterical wisdom with some magic mixed in. And it's a departure from tradition, so I'm using a non-traditional spelling.
0: Mitch, explain what the esoteric means.
8: Esoteric really means inner. Every religion has an inner core, and there is a notion that within all the world's faiths, there exists, if not quite a common core, a fragment of perennial wisdom. So the esoteric tries to really get down to the original ideals.
0: One of my favorite things to ever talk about happens to be something that you are an expert in, and that is wishing.
8: Yeah.
0: That great song, When You Wish Upon a Star, tells it all. But tell me about your thoughts on the power of wishing.
8: I'm a very strong proponent of wishing. When it comes right down to it, wishing, the passionately felt, sincerely felt wish, is at the back of all prayer. It's at the back of all magic, if that's a pursuit someone engages in. It's in the back of all our abilities or our wishes to reach out to some sort of unseen world, a world that's as real as our own, but that we experience only at times of sensitivity. And I think a wish heightens our sensitivity. I don't think we should be afraid of wishing. I think we should encourage it. And I think a person should be starkly honest with him or herself about their wish. That honesty puts a certain momentum at your back.
0: Mitch, give us your definition of a wish.
8: A wish is a passionately felt need in life, something that you feel almost as deeply as the need to draw breath. And I don't think we should hide from these things. Your most deeply felt desire may or may not seem like it is in reach, but at least we must know. We must be honest with ourselves. And that self-honesty, kept private, has a lot of power.
0: When one wishes, where does the wish go?
8: That's the question of all eternity. One could say that we all participate in some kind of an oversoul or an overmind. The ancient Hermeticists referred to that as nous, a kind of great intellect from which everything emerges and in which all individuals play a part. In some respects, we might speak nowadays of a multiverse in which there are different dimensions, different intersections of time. It could be that a wish plays out in one of those intersections of time, and your psychical attention goes there, almost like an act of localization based on what you pay attention to. So these are just some of my theorizing about what may happen when we wish.
0: What manifests the wish?
8: I think wishes arrive in our lives through the most ordinary possible channels, so much so that we can overlook them. Sometimes the channels will seem super familiar and we just won't bother to cross the street on impulse because it just seems like frivolous. Other times, channels may present us with things very indirectly that we're not entirely familiar or comfortable with. So I say when you make a wish, remain very, very flexible and watch very, very carefully.
0: It would be cool if there was a department of wishing somewhere up there in heaven.
8: Yeah, well, that's what I'm working on. You know, in one of my books, Daydream Believer, there appears a chapter called The Wish Machine, and that's actually taken from a Soviet science fiction novel called Roadside Picnic. And the remarkable thing about The Wishing Machine in that novel, which later got made into the movie Stalker, is that when you approach it, you really must tell the truth because it will read your psyche. And you'll get whatever you want. But if you're not truthful with yourself, it'll might seem like some sort of a monstrosity or catastrophe. You know, we have to be self-honest.
0: We're talking with Mitch Horowitz. His latest book is called Esoterica, Formulas Against the False Self. What do you mean by the false self?
8: I mean conformity. I mean that self that gets handed to us by peer groups or social circles that we may never really feel 100% at ease in. And in the book, you know, I ask people to think back to some of their really earliest memories, because when we're very little kids, we form our first long-term memories, maybe even as early as age 3, it's before conformity sets in. And then there's great value there.
0: I have never seen a time period, Mitch, where so many people are not happy. What's going on with the world?
8: I think you're very right. And I'm 60 years old. I've never seen a period like this where I felt such a sense of mass unhappiness and depression and anxiety. And I wish I had a macro solution for everybody. I do not. But there are things that we can do on individual scales. I think we have to remember that we can't permit our civility to be taken away from us. I'm as frustrated with big tech as anybody, but it's going to fall to us ultimately to conduct ourselves over social media in a way that's more befitting mature beings. And I think life is relationships, and we have to be sure we're not around cruel people and that we're willing to cut ties if there are situations of cruelty. And if we're unable to cut ties, there's other ways to look at the matter, and I go into that in the book. But I feel like we as individuals have to take certain steps to row better.
0: Why does it seem that so many people are cruel on social media, just as you mentioned?
8: I don't think that human nature has changed, but I think the anonymity, the physical and relational remove over social media, it just disinhibits people in the wrong way. And people don't even mean what they say. You know, I mean, there'll be people who attack me on social media. And the truth is, I make my email available on my website. I'm not into gatekeeping, and I'm not afraid of people contacting me. But the haters never use it because they don't really believe what they're saying. They just want attention. And we all want attention to some greater or lesser degree, but we mustn't get it in these negative ways of doing violence to one another on social, or we as a human community are just not going to make it.
0: I got to a point now where I just say, spell my name right. That's all I want.
8: Yeah, I mean, there is a certain piece in that, you know. At least people are, you know, they're paying attention. They're worked up sometimes, and that needs to occur as well.
0: Mitch, where do we get the book Esoterica?
8: Well, it's coming out June 16th in paperback, digital, and audio, which I narrate. You can pre-order it now anywhere you buy books.
0: All right, we're going to come back in just a moment with Mitch Horowitz, whose website is linked up at coasttocoastam.com, as we will talk about new technology, Neville Goddard, the writer, and things that they all taught us when we come back.
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1: 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I earned a title and discovered my purpose. I found belonging, an unbreakable bond with my fellow Marines. 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And even though I no longer wear the uniform, I am still a Marine. My service has come full circle. I will always look after those around me. I will always uplift and support my country and my community. Because that is the promise I made. That is what it means to be a Marine. Semper Fidelis. Always faithful. Always Marine.
2: Standing at the edge of a rocky shore, you breathe in the cool, salty air, watching the sun disappear on the horizon.

0: 40 years, Rotary and partners have delivered vaccines globally. Like here, and even here. Impressive, right? But 12.5 million children are still totally unvaccinated. Rotary knows we can find them. Because when Rotary and Indian vaccinators looked for families at bus and train stations, used motorbikes, and trekked house to house, they lowered polio cases by 94%. See? It can be done. And the results are worth it. Let's ensure that all children grow up safe from preventable diseases.
1: Fox News, I'm Sue Gussman. Progressive City Council member Nithya Raman advancing to a November runoff now against Los Angeles Mayor Karen Bass, eliminating Republican former reality TV personality Spencer Pratt. Israel and Iran appear to be pausing their attacks against one another.
2: Though it's unclear if this pause in the fighting between Israel and Iran will last. Iranian leaders said they would end their bombardment as long as Israel stopped military action in southern Lebanon. But today, the IDF continued their campaign against Hezbollah, striking positions in southern Lebanon.
1: Fox's Max Gordon, a federal judge striking down the Trump administration's $100,000 fee on new H-1B visas, the judge saying the executive branch exceeded its authority. And OpenAI files confidential SEC paperwork for an IPO. 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
3: Rush of mid-July heat on the way as we head through Tuesday. Could be near record heat. And then warm, humid, and stormy Wednesday. Maybe not quite as hot, but the rain's on the way for Tuesday night, Wednesday. Clear into sunrise, lows mid-50s. Sunny and hot Tuesday, 91 degrees the high. Could be near record heat. Some rain showers possible very late Tuesday night, lows mid-60s. Rain and some thunderstorms Wednesday. Some locally heavy rain possible, a high of 83. I'm meteorologist Mark Thibodeau at the Weather Channel.
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0: And welcome back. George Norrie, along with Mitch Horowitz. His book is called Esoterica, Formulas Against the False Self. Mitch, I'm looking at the cover on Amazon.com of an owl on top of a skull on the cover of your book. Who did that?
5: Oh, that is fine artist John Newsom, who is just outstanding. He created that as an enormous pencil drawing titled Esoterica. And the symbolism that John is showing there is the temporal nature of life in the form of the skull with the owl, an attempt to reach reconciling wisdom, perched on the head of the skull. It's a masterwork, and I'm very proud to be working with John.
0: Good job. Neville Goddard was a writer who passed away in 1972, but he had an influence on you, did he not?
5: Tremendously. Neville had one basic teaching, which is that everything that you experience in life, including the words I'm speaking right now, are just your own mental pictures and emotionalized thoughts pushed out into the world, that everything emanates from you. And so if somebody's hearing these words for the first time, I would say, according to Neville's philosophy, there's no Mitch here. There's no Mitch speaking. There's no George. This is all you. And you're just experiencing this in our figmentary forms born of your psyche. That's Neville's teaching. And it's very radical. And he, I think, really predated all the popularizations of quantum physics and the multiverse, many worlds theories. Neville was ahead of his time. I think the greatest mystical analog ever to quantum theory.
0: What would you say is the greatest mystery of all times?
5: The greatest mystery of all times? What a wonderful question. I guess the appearance of the universe itself. You know, we speak of the universe having a fixed a time period, as unfathomable as it is. We theorize starting dates, but. What lies behind the curtain of the starting dates is, I presume, the extraphysical, is some aspect of thought as force. And at least that's what a lot of us in the 21st century who care about the spiritual, the extraphysical, believe. Whether we're right, I don't know. But I think that's the greatest of all mysteries.
0: But you're a believer in the multiverse theory, aren't you?
5: Very much. I think the multiverse theory is going to be understood in the coming years as a real possibility for explaining all kinds of anomalous phenomena, from UAPs to cryptozoology to delivery mechanisms for, say, telepathy, clairvoyance, experiences of the afterlife, reincarnation. It's almost the simplest theoretical principle that covers all the bases, that we live in a multiverse, a multi-dimensional reality.
0: You wrote a book called The Miracle Club. What is that?
5: The Miracle Club was really my first practical book, and I really tried to explore ways of applying ideas like the ones that we were just discussing from Neville Goddard. And that was an important book to me because it was the first time I had been writing as a historian, which I still do, but it was the first time I ever wrote seeker to seeker. And I'm just fascinated with the relationship between thought and experience. And I think that really touches upon the greatest of all mysteries, that we're not just flesh and bone beings, but that we have an extra physical existence as well. And I think we experience that, George, in things like ESP research, for example.
0: Mitch, across the country, young people seem to be congregating at malls or shopping centers, raiding them, rushing through them by the tens and hundreds. What's going on with people?
5: There's a deep despair. I think we all don't feel much the same human connection as we possessed perhaps prior to the lockdown. I think the lockdown hit a lot of adolescents in particular very, very hard, deprived them of social experiences at very sensitive times of life. And it's possible that's a contributing factor to a kind of a lack of maturity sometimes that we're seeing among kids. But I suppose every generation feels that, but I'm just trying to come to terms with what you're describing.
0: Have parents lost control?
5: That's a tough one. I think children probably care a lot more about what their parents think than we may understand. I have two sons, the elder of whom is turning 22 tomorrow, and the younger boy is 19. We don't always see eye to eye, but I know they respect deeply, you know, what their parents think.
0: Well, that's good. And happy birthday to him.
5: That's Caleb, whose birthday it is.
0: That's great. Tarot cards, you've looked at those. What do you think of them?
5: I take them very seriously. I work with tarot. I think there's a possibility that tarot cards present almost a snapshot of the present moment, and that snapshot, when told in a pictogrammatic story or language, is itself possibly multidimensional. Maybe you could look upon it as almost like a three-panel comic strip that you could read backwards and forwards or any which way, or the middle relating to the other two sides. I think it becomes a snapshot of a certain moment in time. And I take it seriously as a device of insight.
0: If practiced enough, would your techniques make people happier?
5: I believe so. I speak from my own personal experience, and I speak from the assumption that no life is exclusive, that we share common experiences. And so one of the ideas that I really go at in the book is the critical importance of getting away from cruel people. And I think that too many of us shy away from taking a step like that because we fear consequences. Usually consequences are milder than what the individual expects. But there are cases where what I describe is not possible, where people are bound to situations. And I try to walk through that in the book because I think just acknowledging it to oneself has a certain power in and of itself. I feel really strongly that we need to take a harder look at some of our choices and be sure that they come from our own judgment and not from group or peer judgment.
0: What did you mean by life is a debt that you write about?
5: Oh, life is debt. Well, I think that's how esoteric wisdom teaches us to understand life, that we stand on the shoulders of people who have made sacrifices for us in myriad ways. And we also live lives that take a toll on other people in ways that we don't see. So I think there's a very deep-seated idea in just being aware that there is a certain debt that we carry through life. And I think it behooves us to think about ways of paying off that debt. It might almost be described like karma. And that karma has to be balanced out by some reciprocity.
0: Mitch, what do you think of positive thinking?
5: I really believe that it's one of the greatest metaphysical experiments, popular movements to have spread across the modern era. The idea that thoughts are causative is a noble effort that we should be pursuing and experimenting with. I think that everyone would have to agree that there's a psychological dimension to it, and then we could have a discussion about whether there's a metaphysical dimension to it. But I feel very strongly that positive thinking is a real effort of human nobility. And I think it's something to really experiment with and take seriously.
0: What would you recommend people do to get themselves feeling happier?
5: I think that the first thing they should do is to be truly, truly honest and frank within themselves about their likes and dislikes and their preferences, and to really know and acknowledge and admit internally and privately what they want in life. Because I think peer pressure gets internalized in us, and it takes some of our original ideas of self out of us. And even if something can't be acted on or shouldn't be acted on, just be aware of it. I contend that there's a power in that in and of itself.
0: Does reincarnation play a part of this?
5: I think reincarnation is one of the most logical conclusions that a person can hypothesize over in terms of explaining the perplexities of life. Because the truth is, and any parent can attest to this, kids come into the world with a certain temperament and even personality. It's pretty remarkable. And we all go through life with intractable issues. They seem almost innate to our lives. Reincarnation, which is a outlook of eternal recurrence, hallowed by different ancient religious traditions across the world, holds that there has been previous experience, if not completely individualized, then certainly as part of some greater whole. And we come into life with certain maladies and issues and intractable character traits. And reincarnation, certainly as simple answers go, if metaphysical ones, covers those bases.
0: Reincarnation, what do you think of that?
5: I think, you know, as I was saying, I think it covers a lot of bases in life. And it seems to me that reincarnation is the best explanation for the fixed traits of character that we seem to enter the world with.
0: And you've talked about ways to make people happy. What about the yoga of money? What is that?
5: Oh, yeah. That's a new book that I'm working on. My contention is that money is our most common, intimate, routinely felt exchange in life. I don't think there's a difference between money and spirituality in terms of spirituality being a pursuit of truth. I think they're one and the same. And I think that instead of thinking of money as something that's maybe a subset of the search for truth, maybe we should see that as a mirror of who we really are. And that can mean a lot of different things. I'm not delivering some simple moralistic message about money. I'm saying that as an instrument of currency, it's a kind of another kind of blood of life. And I think we should take its handling very seriously. It's really who we are.
0: Why do you say some people enjoy suffering?
5: Well, we as human beings can be pretty selfish. And whatever we continually run towards sometimes holds a hidden wish for conflict, or maybe a wish that's contrary to what we're really telling ourselves we want. So I think we have to watch out for those instances in life where we are enjoying conflict. This plays out a lot over social media, but it plays out in tactile existence as well. It's just an area where I think we need to watch ourselves, because a lot of unhappiness visits us because we don't necessarily admit that maybe we have a hand in liking arguments and force and things like that.
0: Somebody was critiquing the Fathers of St. Louis today online, talking about how the fact that they are permitting homeless people to sleep on sidewalks, under umbrellas, in tents. But where are these poor people going to go, Mitch?
5: Yeah, I dig. I wish we as a society had better approaches to dealing with suffering. I don't believe in leaving people to their own devices. And I don't think the majority of people do. I wish we as a society were able to get together in a more significant way in pursuing good civics, things that we all believe in. And I don't think anybody wants to see suffering.
0: I've always proposed that we build homeless cities, encampments, far enough away where the people who have real nice houses don't have to complain, but that we would build housing for the homeless and help them.
5: Mm-hmm. Yeah. I think probably inexpensive housing is the greatest calling of our time in terms of what's really needed in infrastructure in this country. We need more quality, inexpensive housing.
0: If you could say one major thing about your book, Esoterica, what would that be?
5: I would say it's a tough-minded book, but it's a book that's written with a very deep wish for the happiness of the reader. And some people are going to open this book and say, wow, this is pretty astringent. But the hour's late, and I think we as a seeking community really need to take seriously getting a better grip on our own judgment and values versus succumbing to peer pressure. So it's a tough book, but it's a book that's written with a very, very deep wish for the happiness of its readers.
0: Do you give techniques on how to wish?
5: Oh, yeah. It's the first chapter in the book. I write an introduction explaining some of my influences and so on, because I like people to know where I'm coming from. And then the first chapter is a chapter on wishing. And I think it's something that people will find very appealing, because there's nothing childish about it at all. It's really a matter of getting in touch with one's most deeply felt desire with complete self-scrutiny and lack of embarrassment. But it's also private. You know, I'm not asking people to run out into the world and over-apply formulas, but I'm asking them to know themselves.
0: It's somewhat magical, isn't it?
5: Absolutely. I think that, listen, I describe magic as causative ritual, and a wish is the most primal form of causative ritual. It's really at the back of every magical operation, at the back of every premise that says positive thinking or the power of intention makes a difference. There, the wish is I would say the most distilled form of a prayer, magic, any appeals that a person makes to a greater force.
0: Mitch, when we come back after the break, we'll take calls with you, but I want to talk about negativity and positivity, two very distinct different things and what they all mean. We'll be back in a moment with Mitch Horowitz right here with your calls on Coast to Coast AM.
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8: The runoff ballot set in Los Angeles. I'm Sue Guzman, Fox News. Progressive City Council member Nithya Raman has advanced to a November runoff against Los Angeles Mayor Karen Bass, setting up a matchup between the two Democrats and former political allies to run in the struggling city of nearly 4 million people.
9: Raman responded essentially saying that their fight continues, and Bass's campaign was already on the attack after Raman pushed ahead of Spencer Pratt by about 3,000 votes after ballot dumps over the weekend. Bass's campaign said, quote, a campaign against Nithya Raman, who allows encampments near schools and cuts the police force, is one Mayor Bass is looking forward to winning. So Bass appearing to be confident there.
8: Fox's Christina Coleman. The outcome means Republican Spencer Pratt is now out of the running. Israel and Iran halting strikes against each other for now after President Trump reportedly demanded the two honor the ceasefire agreement. Fox's Lucas Tomlinson.
10: An exclusive interview with Jesse Waters. Vice President J.D. Vance says he's confident a deal could be worked out soon.
11: The Iranians don't want this war to continue. It's not in their best interest, and I think they're coming to the table, putting some real things on the table. We're, of course, going to verify.
12: President Trump telling Fox News, what I would suggest to Iran, you've shot your missiles. That's enough. Get back to the table and make a deal. Final negotiations on peace are proceeding, subject to ignorance or stupidity getting in its way. The Wall Street Journal reports Trump first called Israeli Prime Minister Benjamin Netanyahu after the missile attack with a message, stand down, but later shifted his tone to keep it limited.
8: Two U.S. crew members safely rescued Monday after their Army Apache helicopter gunship went down near the Strait of Hormuz. The New York Times reporting it's not clear whether the chopper was shot down by Iranian fire and mechanical failure or another problem. 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
16: Temperatures being 30 degrees above average.
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8: The San Antonio Spurs squeezing past the Knicks, 115-111 in Game 3 of the NBA Finals to snap the Knicks' 13-game win streak and stay alive in the series. The game attended by President Trump, as we hear from Fox's Matt Fenn.
18: During the national anthem, he was saluting the American flag, and Knicks fans loudly booed him as he appeared to smirk through the whole thing. Trump sat next to Knicks owner James Dolan, who invited him. Secretaries Sean Duffy and Doug Burgum, Republican candidate for New York Governor Bruce Blakeman, his granddaughter Kai Trump, as well as Jared Kushner and Steve Witkoff. The president arrived here from Bedminster before the game. New York City Mayor Zohran Mamdani also attended, and he did not meet with President Trump during his visit. Meanwhile, the security outside the stadium is strong. The NYPD, Secret Service, Air Marshals, and other federal law enforcement are all here. Fans tonight couldn't bring bags, and they went through a TSA-style security check.
8: South Carolina Lieutenant Governor Pamela Yvette facing an uphill battle for the Republican nomination for the state's top office. Fox's Alexandria Hoff.
19: Even with President Trump's 11th hour endorsement in this race, it is unlikely that tomorrow's vote will produce a Republican nominee for governor. That is because South Carolina requires a 50% threshold for the nominee to achieve, and that is mathematically improbable right now for anyone to achieve that. There are five prominent Republicans on the ballot, including the state's long-serving Attorney General, Alan Wilson, Congresswoman Nancy Mace, Congressman Ralph Norman, businessman Rob Rennie, and current Lieutenant Governor Pamela Yvette, who earned President Trump's endorsement just days ago as early voting was already underway. President Trump joined a tele-rally that included Yvette last hour. A Truth Social post today credited her as the only South Carolina gubernatorial candidate to endorse me as soon as I launched my 2024 presidential campaign.
8: President Trump's $100,000 fee for H-1B visas has been struck down by a federal judge. The judge concluding Monday that the executive branch had exceeded its authority. I'm Sue Guzman. This is Fox News.
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22: Brush of mid-July heat on the way as we head through Tuesday. Could be near record heat. And then warm, humid, and stormy Wednesday. Maybe not quite as hot, but the rain's on the way for Tuesday night, Wednesday. Clear into sunrise, lows mid-50s. Sunny and hot Tuesday, 91 degrees the high. Could be near record heat. Some rain showers possible very late Tuesday night, lows mid-60s. Rain and some thunderstorms Wednesday. Some locally heavy rain possible, a high of 83. I'm meteorologist Mark Thibodeau at the Weather Channel.
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1: And welcome back, George Norrie, along with Mitch Horowitz. Mitch, negativity versus positivity. I would rather be around a positive person all the time, wouldn't you?
6: Absolutely. And I think that the truth is, it's very hard for me to always maintain a positive attitude in terms of looking upon the world in a cheerful way. And I would have to say that my definition of a true positive mental attitude is evaluating circumstances based on their capacity for self-development, because there's going to be suffering and there's going to be difficulties. But if we can try to find the self-developmental part of the equation, I think that gets us through stormy weather. And that's a kind of positive thinking that I've been very interested in lately.
1: Have you heard of Professor Joseph Gallenberger?
6: Joseph Gallenberger. Is this the author of Liquid Luck?
1: Yes.
6: Yeah. Terrific work. I know you're a very, very serious admirer of his work.
1: He takes people to Las Vegas, positive and negative groups, and he said almost all the time, maybe all the time, the people with the positivity come back winners, where the negative people come back losers. He said it's just unbelievable how it seems to work.
6: You know, it's funny. there was some sort of a professional skeptic of ESP research who made a remark. You hear it all the time. How come all these people with ESP aren't hitting it big in Vegas? And the response to that, of course, is, how do we know they're not? You know, the person who is successful, and admittedly it's a slender number, but the person who is successful might have that just infinitesimal edge because of what's being talked about in Liquid Luck.
1: What does positivity do for your, let's say, your health?
6: Well, I think that

0: There's no question that not only do we experience a mind-body synergy in health, but we're only beginning to understand what, let's say, I'll call it hopeful expectancy can do for a person's health, because hopeful expectancy is the real ingredient behind the placebo result, for example. And at this point, placebo responses have been seen in weight loss, in lowering blood pressure, in creating greater muscle tone. There have been successful placebo surgeries. It's really hard to believe, but that's been on the books since 1981. And really, it's hopeful expectancy that's the trigger behind whatever the therapeutic event is. So the question, George, and this is really the tough question of life, how does one cultivate reasonable, hopeful expectancy? And if we could crack that code, I think we'd open up a lot of potential in our bodies and in our lives.
1: Is it difficult to stay positive when all these things surround us?
0: It's an interesting question. I think one has to be very, very watchful of what's going on in life. I don't suggest anybody turning away from life. That's where I think it's helpful sometimes to consider positive thinking, not just being in a cheery mood, because I am not always in a cheery mood, but again, trying to regard events, trying to evaluate events based on their capacity for self-development. I think that can help a person row in a storm.
1: How many events that happen that are negative are because of our own doing?
0: I wonder about it all the time because I struggle with looking at situations and trying to prepare myself defensively for an outcome that might be disappointing. And so I ask myself, is that healthy? Is that positive? Is that maybe slowing down the order of what I'd like to arrive? I'm not really sure. But I think what's really important, the way positivity really ultimately expresses itself, is through persistence, morale. I suppose some people will use the term faith. I suppose instead of faith, I say persistence, which I sort of am able to get my arms around better. I think that's true positivity.
1: To the phones we go. Let's go to first time caller Lori in Newport Beach, California. Hi, Lori.
2: Hi, George. I don't know if you remember me a long time ago at the Air and Space and Museum that you were having a meet and greet and with the Alien Convention, and I gave you an airbrushed Martian picture that my brother had made. Do you still have
1: Okay,
2: it?
1: that was you. That's right. I still have it in my office.
2: Oh, cool. Good stuff. Okay. Well, then what I wanted to say is that I just love you. I've listened for years. And I was thinking that how many positive things seem to come out of negative events, oddly enough. And, you know, if you're a believer in God as a great designer, the guy that made the fingerprints on everyone, you know, somehow if you just carry the belief and you can feel God around you, something positive just happens. So that's my take on it. And then say, for instance, if your parents tell you'll never make it, then out of determination, like a negative determination, somehow people do.
1: Sometimes that works. Sometimes that works in the opposite way as well, Mitch.
0: Well, it's interesting. You know, I really like the caller's observation that there's going to be kind of a, let's say, a pendulum swing, you know, in the opposite direction, that there is a kind of compensation in life. And in another tradition, it might be called karma. One could say that it's a kind of law of reciprocity, but or, you know, you could even use the term entanglement, you know, if you want to extrapolate from things that we observe on the most minute particle levels. There's a kind of pendulum swing that goes on in life, and there is a compensatory flow to every ebb. And I think the caller hit on that beautifully.
1: If a child is beaten down by their parents, put down constantly, are they going to amount to anything?
0: Well, it's an interesting question. You know, I think also, as the caller was alluding, sometimes suffering is the goad that results in the traits that we're proudest of. None of us want to suffer or re-experience difficult episodes, but probably most of us would say that the traits within that we're proudest of grew out of those difficult episodes. So that's this kind of compensatory effect, you know, that we were talking about.
1: Let's go to Bill, truck driving in Oregon. Welcome to the show. Hi, Bill.
3: Yeah, hey, George. Hey, Mitch.
0: Hey there.
3: As you were talking, as you were speaking, George used to have this saying, psychic vampire. It kept running through my mind.
1: Right.
0: Yeah.
3: I don't know why exactly, but, you know, because it's such a terrible, to me, it's such a scary thing to be called, right? And I'm surprised my wife hasn't called me that, because what me and my wife, a topic I've learned to avoid, is she's really big on positive thinking, whereas I kind of think I'm a realist. And when she is going a little overboard, in my opinion, on the positive thinking and putting positive energy out into the universe, I always say, look, would you want Jeffrey Dahmer to think positive? And she always, you know, criticizes me for that's my go-to, right, to bring her down. And I understand that. That's why I avoid it. And I'm not against positive thinking. It's just recently, I don't know if you've ever read any George Orwell, or George mm-hmm. Orwell's really been on my mind lately, and, you know, because of current events. And you say peer pressure, all right? And I get it. I get what you're saying there. But have you ever thought about, like, groupthink? George Orwell, you know, and also George Orwell was a survivor of the Spanish Civil War, which was no picnic, okay? Mm-hmm. But, you know, he would, you know, he had groupthink and doublespeak. And like, when I was in Iraq, I met Itzhak Ibrahim al-Duri. Saddam called him the cockroach because he had red hair. He was on Saddam's cabinet. But he was a Sufi Muslim. Mm-hmm. And, you know, like dervish. They are esoteric. They are mystical Muslims. Yeah, some places they're considered heretics, right? And they're persecuted. But he achieved a lot of success under Saddam's regime. So I'm not 100% convinced esotericism is a solution, but I am open to it. Because, you know, again, I think about groupthink, and I'm wondering if it's avoidable if you can really extricate yourself from the ills of groupthink. Have you ever considered that?
0: No, I dig that, and I think that's extremely important, and I appreciate you raising that. You know, I think that I don't have any solution on some global scale, but for the individual, I think that one of the things that contributes to groupthink is that it seems to me that most of us just have too many relationships. Like, we're just not fully built that way. Like, our ancient ancestors probably encountered as many people across their lives as we do in the course of a day, you know, just on account of social media, for example. And I think we human beings, relationships are very important, but I think we enter into too many of them, and that becomes a stressor. And I think if we can be just a little bit more willing to take a step back in terms of, like, excessive relationships, that helps us plug into something that I think is more from within.
1: Mitch, how would you categorize a narcissist?
0: I would say a narcissist is somebody who doesn't feel empathy, ultimately. There's a kind of absence of empathy. They might feel emotions, but the emotions are their own. And
1: agreed.
0: It seems to me that empathy and ethics are one and the same.
1: Can you get empathy by training, or do you have to be born with it?
0: That's a tough question, George. That is a tough question, because if I'm going to be frank, you know, I think that it's something that maybe can be strengthened. But I think there's certain sensitivity that people enter the world with temperamentally, and I think that a certain fineness of empathy is maybe innate. But there's a scale, there's a sliding scale. I think it can be strengthened, but I think there needs to be a spark of something there.
1: Next up, Thomas is with us in La Jolla, California. Hi, Tom.
4: Hi, George. I thank you and Tom Danheiser for accepting my call.
1: Sure.
4: And Mitch Horowitz, always a pleasure.
0: Likewise, great to hear your voice.
4: Tonight, I'm reminded of the song, Don't Worry, Be Happy.
0: Mm-hmm.
4: Comment and then a question, if I may. The comment is, Neville Goddard, among his many teachings, considered his most important teaching to be that of what he called revision. Mm-hmm. Revision. And revision is the idea that, yes, we can change the present. Yes, we can change the future. But we can also reimagine, revisualize, reframe the past, mm-hmm. and actually have it happen. Mm-hmm. And Neville Goddard spoke about that. Another Coast to Coast guest, Lynn McTaggart, also mm-hmm. speaks about it as retrocausality, the mm-hmm. idea that the past is not fixed in stone, but it can be reimagined, revisualized, yes. reframed. And so I was wondering if you could expand on that, Neville's teaching on revision, the idea that you can change the past by revisualizing it. And again, thank you. Avoid worry, be happy.
0: Thank you. And always great to hear from you. Neville's most challenging idea, and the idea that he felt he would become best known for, was just what Thomas was describing, revision, the idea of revisiting a scene in an emotive visual way while you're in a meditative state and rerunning it as you wish it would occur. And what's interesting is this ties into the development that he was citing in retrocausality, which is results. First of all, retrocausality has been a subject area in quantum physics for many years, but it's recently crossed the bridge to cognition. I won't go into the study. I write about it extensively in some of my books. But the idea that the past and future have a causal linkage is really what's being driven at. And that may be the very reason why some of this positive thinking stuff is so important, because we may be imagining things into the past. And Gurdjieff put it this way, the past controls the future, but the present controls the past. There's a great mystery in that. And that may be where this positive thinking actually goes into effect in terms of the human experience.

0: Ask a question.
1: Mitch, you there?
2: Oh, now I'm here. Yeah, I lost you on audio. All good now.
1: All right, that's good. Back to negativity and positivity. How do you become positive when you're negative?
2: I wouldn't force it. I think that sometimes emotions have to run their course, and it's asking too much of the individual to reverse a negative experience. I think they're a yin-yang makes up life. But I would say during that negative experience, let's all try to come together as a seeking community and as individuals and ask, is there something in this that's developing of self? And from that, can I find that element that is really like

0: an opposing pendulum swing, a positive compensation for the experience.
1: Why is it when you treat a child badly, they grow up to be a bad person?
0: Well, you know, it's interesting. We all imitate what we grew up with, and that is a fearful symmetry of life. But there's also people, you know, must be said, who are treated badly or who suffer, and that becomes a goad to their excellence. And I wish it could happen in every single case. That's not always the human story, but those instances, you know, should be noted as well.
1: Mitch, we're going to come back and take final calls with you in a moment. Mitch Horowitz with us. His book that's coming out very soon, Esoterica, Formulas Against the False Self.
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5: Introducing a breakthrough in time management technology. A whole new day of the week. It's called Someday. It's ingenious. Perhaps someday you were going to go skydiving. Enter a hot dog eating contest. Maybe ride a mechanical bull. Now it's on the calendar. You may want to retire someday. Ready for that? Then you'll

0: president before heading back to the White House after attending Game 3 of the NBA Finals in New York City spoke to reporters saying he's still optimistic of a deal to be reached.
1: We're very close to having a very, very good, strong, powerful deal. If we go and bomb, which we can do very easily if we want, and we spend another 2 or 3 weeks bombing, they'll have nothing left whatsoever. But you won't have the strait open for months.
0: In the game at Madison Square Garden, Victor Wembanyama led the San Antonio Spurs to a 115-111 victory over the New York Knicks in Game 3. The Knicks now lead the series 2-1. And the runoff for mayor of L.A. now set. Spencer Pratt loses in the three-way race for the top two spots. This after Nithya Raman surged through the runoff and will face the incumbent mayor, Karen Bass, in November. 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
2: Rush of mid-July heat on the way as we head through Tuesday. Could be near record heat. And then warm, humid, and stormy Wednesday. Maybe not quite as hot, but the rain's on the way for Tuesday night, Wednesday. Clear into sunrise, lows mid-50s. Sunny and hot Tuesday, 91 degrees the high. Could be near record heat. Some rain showers possible very late Tuesday night, lows mid-60s. Rain and some thunderstorms Wednesday. Some locally heavy rain possible, a high of 83. I'm meteorologist Mark Thibodeau at the Weather Channel.
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1: Next hour, attorney Danny Sheehan joins us to talk about UFO disclosure. Looking forward to that. We'll be back in a moment with Mitch Horowitz and Final Calls as we talk about Esoterica on Coast to Coast AM. 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
2: I love being a Coast Insider. 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
3: Hey, this is Buck. I'm a Coast to Coast Insider, and I'll tell you what. 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Here in West Virginia, we get inundated with snow. 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
1: 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It says Insider. 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
2: And welcome back, George Norrie, along with Mitch Horowitz and your final calls, Esoterica, Formulas Against the False Self. His book that comes out when, Mitch?
5: It's out June 16th, and it can be pre-ordered wherever you buy books.
2: Great. Let's go back to the calls. Let's go to John in Wisconsin. Hey, John, go ahead.
6: Hello, George. Hello, Mitch. Several brief comments, please. Earlier, George asked Mitch for his definition of the word wish. I am so thankful for Mitch's response. I believe that a wish can lead to a calculated risk and immense prosperity. If the Wright brothers didn't wish for a better form of transportation, we may still be traveling across the country in automobiles and overseas in a boat. I get frustrated when people stay in a miserable comfort zone because they fail to wish for a calculated risk that can improve their lives. Mish, Bex wishes on the book. Glad it's on audio. George, thank you for taking my call.
2: Thank you, John.
5: Thank you.
2: You like those comments, Mitch?
5: Yeah, I think that's absolutely terrific. I think that it's so important to get in touch with that side of ourselves. And I think that even if a person arrives at a wish that they're not able to immediately act on, if you can take even just small, very nascent steps in its direction, it's legitimate. But the key thing is to at least know. And, you know, tell anybody. It's yours. It belongs to you. And I really encourage people to go to that place.
2: Why are some people luckier than others, Mitch?
5: Wow, that's a tough one. There might be trace amounts of ESP going on. Maybe that person who has just a small wrinkle, an infinitesimal edge in terms of data of whatever kind. Maybe that's what we call luck. But certainly it seems to me there's also ways that

0: that we're able to cultivate luck, and I think probably wishing is at the top of that list.
1: Do we, when you say create luck, how do you do that?
0: Well, I think that, first of all, there are certain behaviors that tend to be lucky, certain behaviors that are unlucky. Like, for example, boredom is a very unlucky behavior. When people do foolish things, they're very often doing them out of boredom. Whereas at the same time, I would say it's a lucky behavior to circulate among people and to be sure that you're among people who believe in whatever it is you're trying to accomplish. I think that actually brings a lot of good luck if one wants to describe it as serendipity, if one wants to describe it as something that exceeds all expectation, that brings luck.
1: Christopher in Oklahoma, east of the Rockies. Hi, Christopher.
2: Hey, good morning. How are you guys doing?
1: Good, buddy. Good. Thank you.
0: Thank you.
2: All this talk about wishing makes me think of Pinocchio. My question is, in the 80s, the magazine Popular Mechanics leaked the design of the H-bomb. And if you look at it, it looks very like the tabernacle in the wilderness.
0: Mm-hmm.
2: And I'm wondering if you've ever delved into that.
0: I've heard about that release, but I never saw the illustrations, and I will make a point of looking for it.
1: Mitch, in everything you've done in your history of your career, what would you say is the most satisfying aspect of what you do?
0: Well, meeting readers, kind of running into people who had a positive experience with a book, you know, something along those lines. I think those are the most positive aspects of my career. You know, if I meet somebody and they say, hey, look, you know, I thought this really clarified something, either historically or like in terms of spiritual practice, if I'm able to get a certain message across to one person and, you know, meeting that individual, I would say that's the high point of my career.
1: Is the occult still prevalent in the United States?
0: Oh yeah, for sure. I mean, look, we're a nation that is possessed of so many different beliefs and popular metaphysical practices, whether you call it the power of intent or law of attraction or selection, as I do, manifesting. I mean, that's probably the most widespread metaphysical movement in modern life. And that's really tapping into the occult or hidden powers of the psyche. People will have different traditions in which they couch it or reference points, but that's chiefly what's going on. So, you know, seen from a certain perspective, the occult is an evergreen in this country.
1: Let's go to Ted, truck driving in California. Hey, Ted, go ahead.
3: Yeah, a lot of fun rolling coast to coast, listen to the hosts with the most. Hey, Mitch, I think you're hey onto something here. You know, that I'm glad you brought up serendipity. I was waiting to hear that word, and it was a lot of fun listening to the Whirling Dervishes and George Orwell. I wanted to say that word esoteric is pretty much synonymous with occult. Occult merely means hidden, and esoteric means only known by the select few. As a stage magician, I'm very familiar with that term. So love what you're doing. I'm into the positive feeling. And my last thought is, speaking of Orwell, you know, it makes me want to put a metamorphic rock in my wrist rocket and plunk a couple people so I can show them what a UFO is, because people are still saying UFO when they want to be saying foreign spacecraft. Or, you know, they want the word spacecraft in there. So I'm definitely veering away from newspeak, and I love your thoughts. Thank you much.
0: Thank you. Thank you, my man. Appreciate it. I do draw a difference between esoteric and occult in that esoteric, as the caller was alluding, is the inner core of the traditional religions, and the occult is a readaptation of sometimes pre-Abrahamic or pre-Christian teachings that has been pieced together outside of a particular religious tradition. So the occult exists independent of religion, and the esoteric is, at least in my usage, the core of a traditional religion. I think that the important thing is that we all be on the search for ideas and meaning and truth, and follow that search, down those roads that are meaningful to us.
1: Let's go to Sue in North Carolina, east of the Rockies. Hello, Susan. Go ahead.
4: Hi, George.
1: Hi.
4: How you doing?
0: Hey there.
4: Yeah, hi. I was wondering, talking about, narcissism and narcissist again, if you've been a victim of that all your life, what might be going on and how can you break it?
0: You know, when I was younger, I worked in book publishing, and I published a book on narcissism by a therapist who I thought was very, very good. And she had really studied the problem, and her point of view was that you really need to do your very best just to get away from a narcissist, because it's a pattern that's very stuck. And is very draining. And of course, I say that with the realization that there are some people who are in situations where they just can't get away. But, first and foremost, I think we owe it to ourselves to ask, can I, am I being just kind of habitual here? Can I get away? And, see what the answer is. And if a person can't, then I think just within that acknowledgement of the situation and the wish to get away is an act of self-disclosure that I think is empowering by itself.
1: Mitch, where does religion fit into some of this?
0: Well, I think religion is really a disciplined tradition that expresses humanity's wish to relate to greater existence. And I value the religions enormously. I grew up in a traditionally Jewish household. I had an Orthodox bar mitzvah. That's not part of my life today. My search goes outside the religions, although weaves within them, and I have tremendous respect for them.
1: Let's go to Jeremy in North Dakota. Hello, Jeremy.
5: Hello, George.
0: Hey there.
5: Based on listening to all your stuff on hold. And my conclusion is that a wish is more of a singular action, as though it's related to its more general and all-encompassing action of hope.
1: What do you think of that, Mitch?
0: Yeah. It's interesting. Like, in some respects, a wish is a change of condition, and I think the caller is expressing something very important in that. There's a kind of universal change of condition that a wish, a real wish, would be bringing about. So it's less about getting something than, in a certain sense, entering an experience, like a greater experience of yourself.
1: Let's go to first-time caller Rosa in Lemon Grove, California. Hi, Rosa.
6: Hi, how are you? Can you hear me?
1: Yes.
6: Okay, great. I guess I'll start off by, I went blind like about 9 years ago after being married to a sociopath, but that's another story. So this is my take, kind of common sense things, is like start your day every day with a positive expectation. And it can be anything, anything positive. That something positive is going to happen today. And the next thing I put was take time to prioritize and plan. And number three, give a gift to everyone. I mean, it could be something as simple as a smile, a hi, holding the door for somebody, like so. And four, what did I put down? Oh, deflect, of course. This is your thing. Partisan and religious topics. Let's see what I get for number five is assume people have good intention. Six is eat high quality food slowly. In other words, like savor it. 7, let go of your results. I mean, once you deal with it, you're present, you deal with it, just let it go and then just see what transpires. And the last thing I have is end each day with gratitude.
0: Mm-hmm.
1: Rosa, terrific. You could write your own book. Go ahead, Mitch.
0: I think that's absolutely terrific. And I know the listeners would appreciate having that list up on the website. I liked every single one of those principles. I especially liked give people a gift. The smile, the holding open of a door, just showing that you recognize somebody's worth, that's a gift. And I thought that was just terrific.
1: Mitch, you mentioned karma earlier in the program. What goes around comes around. I truly believe that, don't you?
0: Absolutely. I don't think that, I don't think there's ever been a civilization here on Earth that didn't have some concept of karma. And it gets put into different terms and language. I might use the term reciprocity. People talk of compensation, a pendulum swing. Gurdjieff said every stick has two ends. I don't think there's been a culture that doesn't see a cause and effect in life.
1: Let's go to Kurt in Nashville, Tennessee for a quick question. Kurt, go ahead.
7: Hello?
1: Yeah.
7: It's a very good program tonight, George.
1: Thank you.
7: I would like to ask your guest, rather, has he ever interviewed a human hybrid?
1: A human hybrid, Mitch, have you?
0: Not that I'm aware of, although, man, let me tell you, I have conducted some interviews that have made me wonder, but not that I'm personally aware of. And, you know, in this world of ours, there are mysteries amid everyday life, but no, not that I'm aware of.
1: What's your next project after this book comes out?
0: Well, I'm working on a book called The Yoga of Money. I'm going to be teaching for a week in July at the Omega Institute this summer. That's in New York's Hudson Valley. So people can look up Omega Institute and get those details. And I got this new book launching, Esoterica, on June 16th. And for those who are in New York, we're having a launch event. So you can find that easily, like on my social media or my website.
1: Let's not let 15 months go by this time, Mitch.
0: All right. I will look forward to it, George. And it's great to be with you and Tommy.
1: The website is linked up at coasttocoastam.com. And his book is called Esoterica, Formulas Against the False Self. Back in a moment with attorney Danny Sheehan as we talk about UFOs.
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14: The runoff set for November. I'm Ted Lindner, Fox News. Spencer Pratt, the Republican, is out. He's lost the Los Angeles mayoral race, with ballot counting continuing days after the race last week. Left-wing city council member Nithya Raman advancing and will face off with incumbent L.A. Mayor Karen Bass. Critics say something's not right about how long the voting took. First Assistant U.S. Attorney for the Central District of California, Bill Assaley, weighing in on the legalization of ballot harvesting in California.
15: We have no chain of custody. They're not required to tell us who they are or how many ballots they collected. And so you have no idea who's receiving the ballot, completing the ballot, returning the ballot. And so all we have is the mail, the post office, delivering millions of ballots to the registrar of voters.
14: First-time voters in California are able to register with any form of ID, including gym membership cards, insurance cards, and credit cards. Minnesota's Democrat Governor Tim Walz and Democrat Attorney General Keith Ellison accused of ignoring alleged fraud in their state. It's the finding of a just-released report from the House Oversight Committee. Fox's Chad Pergram on Capitol Hill with more.
16: Apparently, you can only commit welfare fraud if you're white.
17: House Oversight Committee Chairman James Comer claims that the political Minnesota twins conveniently looked the other way.
16: Tim Walz and Keith Ellison knew that the beneficiaries of this particular fraud were the Somalis. In Minnesota, there's a massive voting block for the Democrat Party to keep Minnesota blue, and they didn't want to do anything to rock the boat.
17: The report says state employees flagging the fraud faced retaliation and intimidation. The committee says Minnesota swindlers bilked the federal government out of a staggering $9 billion in Medicaid payments and $300 million in food dollars for the poor.
14: And Victor Wembanyama, leading the San Antonio Spurs to a 115-111 victory over the New York Knicks in Game 3 of the NBA Finals. The Knicks now lead the series 2-1, Game 4 on Wednesday night. 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
14: Maine voter is going to head to the polls on Tuesday. Critics are coming after Democrats who continue to support Maine Senate candidate Graham Plattner. This after instances of sexual violence allegations came to light amid other controversies. Texas Republican Congressman Beth Van Dyne on the Fox Business Network's Evening Edit reacting to the continued support for Plattner.
20: It's rich hearing from some of these Democrat men who are saying that even though he intimidated, forced women into a room and locked them there for the night, that there was no harm, that there was no violence.
14: Republicans are hounding on Democrats, calling them hypocritical for not supporting the women coming forward and saying they only care about winning the Senate. The latest on the U.S.-Israel conflict with Iran. President Trump demands that Iran and Israel end their new attacks, both sides targeting each other this past weekend. Fox's Lucas Tomlinson with more.
21: An exclusive interview with Jesse Waters. Vice President J.D. Vance says he's confident a deal could be worked out soon.
22: The Iranians don't want this war to continue. It's not in their best interest, and I think they're coming to the table, putting some real things on the table. We're, of course, going to verify.
21: President Trump telling Fox News, what I would suggest to Iran, you've shot your missiles. That's enough. Get back to the table and make a deal. Final negotiations on peace are proceeding, subject to ignorance or stupidity getting in its way. The Wall Street Journal reports Trump first called Israeli Prime Minister Benjamin Netanyahu after the missile attack with a message, stand down, but later shifted his tone to keep it limited.
14: Iran says its attacks were in retaliation for Israel's strikes on Hezbollah. Tehran has asked for peace in Lebanon as part of any agreement to end the war. President Trump continues to say that he is not happy with Israeli Prime Minister Benjamin Netanyahu's actions. I'm Ted Lindner, and this is Fox News.
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23: Brush of mid-July heat on the way as we head through Tuesday. Could be near record heat. And then warm, humid, and stormy Wednesday. Maybe not quite as hot, but the rain's on the way for Tuesday night, Wednesday. Clear into sunrise, lows mid-50s. Sunny and hot Tuesday, 91 degrees the high. Could be near record heat. Some rain showers possible very late Tuesday night, lows mid-60s. Rain and some thunderstorms Wednesday. Some locally heavy rain possible, a high of 83. I'm meteorologist Mark Thibodeau at the Weather Channel.
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1: In a moment, attorney Daniel Sheehan joins us back with us as we talk about UFOs or UAPs with an incredible perspective when we come right back. Well, do you really want another summer like last summer, barely sleeping because you were too sweaty hot all night? Well, people blame summer heat for bad sleep. What it really is the mattress is trapping heat. And if you already sleep hot, summer only makes it worse. 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
0: And welcome back. George Norrie with you. Daniel Sheehan with us. What do you hear his bio here? Holds a unique perspective as special counsel to the 1977 U.S. Congressional Research Service's official report to then-President Jimmy Carter on the potential existence of extraterrestrial intelligence in the UFO phenomena. Also, the 1994 attorney for the late Dr. John Mack of the Harvard Medical School, author of Abduction, Human Encounters with Aliens, former 20-year general counsel of the 2001 Disclosure Project, general counsel of the 2013 Citizens Public Hearings on Disclosure, and current attorney for Luis Elizondo, the director of the 10-year top-secret United States Pentagon's classified investigation of the UFO-UAP phenomenon. Daniel was also the 1970s and 80s general counsel to the United States Jesuit headquarters in Washington, D.C., the National Office of Social Ministry. Daniel, welcome back. Always good seeing you, Dan.
4: Terrific, George. Always good to be here with you.
0: Did you have fun at Contact in the Desert?
4: Absolutely a delight. It was a delight. It's super busy all the way through. I had four 2-hour presentations and then two or three panels. So it was busy times, but it was all of it was terrific.
0: Did you make the banquet at all?
4: Yes, I did.
0: What did you think of that video of animation of me and George Knapp?
4: I thought that was pretty interesting. That was really cool.
0: Daniel, how did you get involved in being a counsel for so many UFO subjects, basically?
4: Well, actually, there wasn't a lot of competition for the position, George, way back then. It was difficult for people to find an attorney with adequate experience and contacts that would actually wade into this area. But I was committed to this right from the very beginning, so that when I was contacted originally in early 1977 to be special counsel for the investigation that President Carter wanted, I was completely supportive of that. And it turns out that all of my superiors at the Jesuit headquarters were very supportive of me doing this. So I knew from the very beginning that this was something that was sooner or later going to be breaking into the public. And you just have to be there ahead of time.
0: Now, our current president, Donald Trump, has ordered the release of some UFO files, and they've released a couple batches. What do you think of them?
4: Well, for a person who spent 50 years digging into all of this and researching all of this and talking with major sources, et cetera, you know, it wasn't all that impressive. But on the other hand, the vast majority of people in the country had never seen some of these classified documents and videos and photographs and things like that. I had known about a lot of them, as did a lot of other people, Richard Dolan and others, the mm-hmm. folks that have been investigating this. But the, in fact, you know, that over a billion people tuned into that, you know, war.gov / UFO site, you know, right in the first week. And it's just kept on building all this time. So we've had probably as high as 2 billion people have actually tuned in to review these documents. And there are some gems in there that even I, you know, had not seen before.
0: I still think, though, they're holding back on the good stuff. What do you think?
4: Oh, yes, they are. There's no doubt about that. I was talking with Lou about it the other night. Lou and I were together up in San Francisco at the United States Marine Corps Museum. We did a big two-hour program together on stage talking about the present state of the disclosure. And, you know, he said that, you know, that we're coming from the East Coast. We're just barely across the mountains to the Mississippi. You know, in getting this information out, we still have all the way to go to the other coast. So, you know, we're only about maybe 30% into this right now, you know, with everything that the UFO community has uncovered over the past 80 years, you know, and the tranches that have been released by the government now, we're about a third of the way in. But there's an awful lot more and the best stuff still being concealed.
0: Do you think we'll ever get to the best stuff?
4: Oh, yes. Oh, yeah. No, we'll when I say we, even that means even you and me, George.
0: Right.
4: You know, that we'll just within the next 20 years that you and I have of our active activity before we both retire and start writing books, you know, that we'll get it even in within our lifetimes.
0: What would you say might be the most fantastic releases that have come out so far?
4: Well, as you recall, that you know, from the time that the December 17th, 2017 front page report from the New York Times, which basically revealed for the first time the fact that the government was in fact actively investigating UFOs when they had repeatedly issued public statements saying they weren't, you know, that was one of the first revelations, and since then, you know, we've gotten actual confirmation now from U.S. government sources that UFOs are real, that they know that they are actual vehicles. These are technological vehicles. They're not just, you know, the spotlights, you know, reflecting off the bottom of clouds or mistaken flocks of birds. You know, these are real vehicles. They now know that that U.S. government has actually recovered physical UFO craft that were in possession of a number of them, even fully operational UFOs, and very importantly, that we've got bodies, biological evidence of the occupants of these vehicles that has been tested and proven to be non-human. And the fact that we're engaged, there's a secret element in the government that's engaged in reverse engineering this technology to try to make weapons, you know, so that and now very importantly, you know, we've had revealed to us that Eric Davis has acknowledged, you know, back in the November 21st, 2025 video of Age of Disclosure, he's revealed that he's had direct conversations with President Bush Sr., who confirmed that back in 1964 at Holloman U.S. Air Force Base in New Mexico, that a UFO landed on the tarmac by obvious prearrangement and a non-human but humanoid being exited the vehicle and had face-to-face direct communications with official U.S. Air Force officers and apparently CIA personnel, and that they actually had direct communication with each other. So this is, and most recently, we've had Eric Davis at Contact in the Desert, right. George, I don't know if you were there at that, where he's finally admitted that these are not extra-dimensional beings, they're extraterrestrial, that they are from other star systems, they're physical beings. You know, that it appears to some people that they may be extra dimensional because of the way they travel, because of the way they transit from their star system to ours, that they can go in a special means of going from just instantaneously almost from their star system to ours, and they rematerialize here. And it gives the impression to some people that they're extra dimensional. But he was very specific about the fact that they know now that they are, in fact, organic beings from other star systems. All of this is an extraordinary amount of information to actually have revealed now to us. So those are some of the key things that we have found out and had like government experts now confirm to us, you know, since 2017.
0: We lost Nick Pope about a month ago.
4: Yes.
0: What a tremendous loss to the field, huh?
4: Oh, no, that's true. Nicky was a total sweetheart. For those of us who have laughed and cried with him and, you know, drank with him upon occasion at all of these different gatherings that we've had, he was a joy to the whole community. He was loved by everyone.
0: He sure was. I'm going to give you some names, Daniel, and you tell me what you think of their ability through this disclosure project. Of course, you represent Luis Elizondo,
4: yes,
0: who head up the Pentagon's program. Why did he decide to go public?
4: Well, there's two or three different layers to this, obviously, George. You know, as he reported, he had become totally frustrated over the fact that even though he had been charged officially with investigating and finding out what the information was that we actually were in possession of, our government, that he kept having doors slammed in his face and being warned away from continuing the investigation. He got very frustrated. He wrote a letter to Secretary of Defense Mattis, and it was stopped. They wouldn't let the letter go to him. So he got totally frustrated, his public position, and therefore that he resigned in protest. So that's his general position. But it's quite clear, as was learned later, when people threatened him and said they were going to take away his security clearance and everything, that it became clear that he had been explicitly authorized to release the information that he did, that both he and Christopher Mellon, the Deputy Assistant Secretary of Defense for Intelligence under both the Clinton administration and the W. Bush administration, they'd both been cleared officially from those above them to reveal this information, so that you could see that there was this impression being given to the American public and the world that Lou and Chris, for example, were kind of defying the powers that be to reveal this information. But in fact, it was clear that they were participating in a program pursuant to which they were being directly authorized to reveal this information, so that there's this program going on that has this kind of twofold dimension. One is the appearance of these people being whistleblowers, but you need to understand they have retained their security clearances throughout this entire period since 2017, even until today. So it's clear that they're being authorized from above to reveal this information, but that they're participating in this kind of drama of appearing to be whistleblowers defying the powers that be, but they're actually participating in a program to roll this information out in a way that people will hear it. And now, different people interpret that differently. For example, some of the people, for example, Stephen Greer, you know, whom I love dearly and served as general counsel for the Disclosure Project for 20 years, you know, he interprets this in the most nefarious of ways, that, you know, that they're lying and they're part of a covert operation to control and deceive us about it. But the fact of the matter is that those of us who know the details about this realize that they're actually participating in a much more sophisticated program of rolling out this information in a way that facilitates people and the media and the institutions of our country to absorb the information. So that's really what's going on.
0: Does it aggravate you, Daniel, that they're holding back this information?
4: Well, it's interesting. They haven't let me in on a lot, some of the dimensions of this whole program. So I know that the more one knows about it, the less aggravated one gets. But I'm convinced that they're rolling it out too slowly. I'm convinced that they've revealed far less than they should have been, even since 2017. And it's absolutely clear that that there's a program still going on, which is blatantly unconstitutional. You know, the lying to members of Congress, the deceiving members of Congress, deceiving some presidents themselves, you know, and embezzling, you know, hundreds of billions of dollars from programs that the Congress has appropriated money for, that is being illegally diverted into this program in order to keep it secret. All of those things are criminal, and they're unconstitutional. Anytime I encounter unconstitutional conduct, that aggravates me. But this particular program is so astounding and so important in its impact upon the people. I can understand how some of the people that have been involved in the program can believe, even though I don't agree with them, that, you know, that this may be the best way to get the information out. But I'm doing my very best in all of my meetings with these men, you know, to convince them that they should convince their higher ups that this should be sped up, that we need more of this information more quickly. And that it's necessary because in order to get the Congress to start passing the laws that will be necessary to adjust a number of the major institutions of our human family to absorb this information and to make use of the information, they need to know sooner than later that this is all real and what this information is in order to do their job. Because this next step after disclosure of adjusting all of our institutions, including our religious and spiritual institutions, right, is going to be quite an endeavor. So we need to get doing this sooner than later.
0: Daniel, explain who David Grush is and his role.
4: Oh, David. David Grush was a very high-ranking officer in the National Geospatial Intelligence Agency, an agency which 99% of the people in the country never even knew existed, but it was extremely important with regard to the surveillance of nearby space. He was also a major officer in the National Reconnaissance Office and served directly on the UAP or UFO task force in the Pentagon that was set up after Lou Elizondo came forward publicly with Chris Mellon in December of 2017 and revealed the existence of this program inside the Pentagon. That it was secretly moved to the Office of Naval Intelligence. David Grush was one of the people that was one of the high-ranking officers in that. Now, what some people don't know is the fact that when Chris Mellon and Lou Elizondo revealed all this information to the New York Times, the people inside the Pentagon who had not gotten the memo on this, that this had been authorized, they assigned someone to investigate the security clearances of Lou and Chris and threatened to revoke them. That was David Grush who got that assignment. I was in communication with David when this process was going on and helped provide the information to him that showed that Lou and Chris had been authorized by the United States Defense Department Office of Pre-Publication Security Review to release all of the information that they did. When David did that, he said, well, they're authorized, so I'm clearing them. And then he started catching grief from the people, again, in the Pentagon and other places that had not gotten the memo, that weren't in on what the dynamic was here. And that's what led David to file the complaint with the Inspector General, the General's IG, Inspector General of the Intelligence Community. And then he came outside. He retired, and he is the guy who provided the information to the House Oversight Committee, first to the Senate Intelligence Committee and Armed Services Committee, then to the House Oversight Committee. And he not only went public on June 11th of 2023 in his interview with Ross Coulthart on News Nation, but shortly thereafter on July 23rd of 2023, publicly testified to, before the United States Congress, revealing the fact that we were actually in possession of UFO craft and that we had a kinetic program going on, knocking down UFOs so that we could get a hold of undamaged UFOs to reverse engineer their technology. And he's the guy that revealed to Congress and to the country in a public hearing that we were in possession of the bodies of actual non-human occupants of these craft. He's an extraordinarily important person in this process of revelation.
0: Daniel, we're going to take a short break. We'll come back and talk more about these players and their involvement with Disclosure in just a moment on Coast to Coast with our special guest, Daniel Sheehan.
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5: 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How about a scientist? 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Chemistry? 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

0: Brush of mid-July heat on the way as we head through Tuesday. Could be near record heat. And then warm, humid, and stormy Wednesday. Maybe not quite as hot, but the rain's on the way for Tuesday night, Wednesday. Clear into sunrise, lows mid-50s. Sunny and hot Tuesday, 91 degrees the high. Could be near record heat. Some rain showers possible very late Tuesday night, lows mid-60s. Rain and some thunderstorms Wednesday. Some locally heavy rain possible, a high of 83. I'm meteorologist Mark Thibodeau at the Weather Channel.
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4: We'll take your calls next hour with Daniel Sheehan as we talk about UFO and UAP disclosure, so make sure you're part of the program. 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
0: Welcome back. George Norrie with attorney Daniel Sheehan. Daniel, let's talk about some more of these players. You mentioned Dr. Eric Davis. Tell us a little bit more about him.
4: Dr. Eric Davis is probably the highest or chief engineer in the covert program to reverse engineer the actual UFO craft and working on the kind of nuts and bolts of trying to understand how these craft work. You know, what is their propulsion system? What type of bizarre and extraordinary physics are involved in their anti-gravity capacities, et cetera? He is a deep insider on the mechanics, the nuts and bolts of it. And because of that, he has gotten access to discuss things with other people who have other specialties in this area. For example, he has been able to talk with the people who have determined that these beings are biological beings. You know, they're not robots. They're not AI generated, genetically engineered kind of robots of any kind. These are organically generated, evolved beings from other star systems. And he's been an insider in the discussions trying to figure these things out from those that are outside of the innermost circle. So he is part of the group that is not part of the innermost circle, but he's at the edges of it as the major engineer in doing this. And he's had direct access to talking to presidents about it. For example, George Bush Sr., who was in fact briefed in on the program. And yet George Bush Sr. had refused to provide information to President Carter back in 1976, when George Bush was the head of the Central Intelligence Agency. And later President Bush actually informed Eric Davis that that Bush had not been briefed in on the actual inner information about UFOs until he actually became vice president under Ronald Reagan. And as most of us know, he was in many ways the functional president of the United States during the Reagan-Bush administration from 1980 to 1988. And that's when he found out about the reality of the UFO information. And so he's a very key person, and he has been given a green light to talk about this and has chosen to do so in a way that's a little more fulsome than some of the others have, even to the point of revealing the information about the direct face-to-face contact that took place back in April of 1964 at the Holloman Air Force Base in New Mexico that I mentioned earlier. That's Eric Davis has been talking about that.
0: Unbelievable, these people. Hal Puthoff, 89 years old, remote viewer.
4: Hal Puthoff is a man of all seasons. He's a physicist, a materials physicist, and an extraordinarily well informed guy. You know, he was part of NIDS. He was also a part of the Advanced Physics Working Group, all that worked with Robert Bigelow. He is very, very well informed about the most details. He's a guy that is probably closer to the outer edge of the tight circle of people that know the most about this. He has clearly taken an oath that is more intense than most of the other players that anybody knows about. And it's important to know that there is a level of secrecy about this particular program, pursuant to which people who are going to be given access to some of the closest information to the outer circle of the inner circle, the outer boundaries of the inner circle, that they take an oath that if in fact they break their oath, they can in fact be executed summarily. It's, in my opinion, completely unconstitutional. There's no legitimate authority for that. But once the authority has been granted or demanded on the part of the Central Intelligence Agency to be able to actually execute people without the due process of law, I guess they take the position that if a person has formally agreed to be executed, if they violate their security clearance, that they convince themselves that that satisfies the due process of law. But I believe that Hal is one of the people who is in that outer concentric circle that may well have taken that oath. That's why you see him being extraordinarily careful about things that he says. But you can see that he was a major featured player in the November 21st, 2025 documentary film, Age of Disclosure. And now you see him actually appearing on podcasts, live podcasts, with Dan Farah, who was the director of that particular documentary film. And Dan Farah, sitting there right next to Hal Puthoff, is revealing information that Dan Farah acquired during his research and preparing the documentary film, Age of Disclosure, which was not even ever put into the film. And Hal Puthoff has now been given the green light to accompany Dan Farah while Dan Farah is making revelations like that and nodding and agreeing with them. So he's in this kind of extraordinarily interesting role now of playing second chair, basically, to Dan Farah, and Dan Farah revealing things that go even farther than the documentary film, Age of Disclosure, went, with Hal sitting there confirming it, which is a really important step, because most everybody who knows Hal knows that he found out things during the remote viewing program that reveals some of the most sensitive espionage secrets that the United States government has of the capabilities that were actually reached in the remote viewing program by people like Pat Price. Pat Price was actually able to read, to enter into buildings at a distance of over 100 miles away and actually enter into their file drawers and read documents, you know, from a distance of 100 miles. These things are known by Hal Puthoff. And so he harbors some of the deepest secrets of our United States espionage services. He's a very, very important man and totally respected by virtually everyone in the UFO field.
0: The memoirs of Jay Stratton, the aerospace scientist, picked up by Dan Farah, right?
4: Yes. Well, it's out of the shadows. That Jay has actually gotten his book written. It's been cleared through the United States Defense Department. Office of Pre-Publication Security Review, and it's scheduled, I think, to come out in October. He's going to be talking about a lot of stuff in that book that he and Travis Taylor know about. Travis Taylor is one of the chief scientists in the UFO secret program, though again, still not members of the innermost circle. But these are for Jay Stratton and Travis Taylor and James Lukaski, for example, are all people that were involved in the UAP task force, which interestingly enough was tasked with giving the impression that our government as a whole really didn't know as much about the UFO phenomenon and their occupants as they really do. So in a certain sense, that program was a beard, if you will, is the term that's used, that was a cover operation, suggesting that they were ignorant and really unable to understand certain things about the UFOs and the occupants, which in fact is really understood by the deeper circles of our government. But that's a role that Jay Stratton and Travis and Lukaski played and are still playing to some extent.
0: Technically, though, why are they not really doing what they did with the government before? Why have their programs ended?
4: Well, it's in the programs that they were involved in were actually designed in part to provide for the government a cover operation, pretending that our government and the people in our government really didn't know and understand the UFO stuff. You know, one of the classic examples in spycraft is, in order to protect a secret, the best way to protect the secret is to pretend that you're revealing it. And so what they were doing is they were pretending that it wasn't really understood what the UFOs were, and that they were part of this outside group that were kind of banging on the doors and trying to look in the windows and try to find out what our government knew, where to a great extent, a lot of them knew a lot more and still know a lot more than they have revealed. And all of these people, Lou Elizondo, Chris Mellon, Dave Grush, Eric Davis, Hal Putoff, Jay Stratton, Travis Taylor, and Lukaski, all of these guys know a lot more than they have already revealed.
0: Are they holding back, Daniel?
4: Oh, yes. Oh, yes, they're holding back under orders from those above them. They are in fact under they're men under authority. You know, they have taken oaths. They've been given instructions to allow them to reveal a certain information, but other information which they possess, they are still prohibited from publicly revealing. In fact, there was a very telling moment when Lou Elizondo, back in the I think November 13th, 2025, public hearing with the House Oversight Committee, you know, he was asked directly by Eric Burleson, the second term congressman from Missouri, who holds the brief, actually, or the portfolio, as they refer to it, on the UFO issue for the House Oversight Committee, you know, asked Lou Elizondo in open session if Lou and he were allowed to be in a skiff, and since they both have high security clearances, would Lou Elizondo be able to provide the kind of detailed information to Eric Burleson that would have convinced him as a skeptic that we are really in possession of one or more non-human origin extraterrestrial spacecraft and in possession of one or more bodies of the non-human occupants. Would Lou Elizondo be able to provide that detail to the Congress? And Lou Elizondo said no, that he would not be allowed to do that. That would have to be approved by higher ups above him. So it's quite, but it was clear that Lou Elizondo knows the information, knows a lot more information than he has revealed so far, as do all of these men. But they're right in the process now that the tranches of documents are being released. At least two of the tranches have been. There's one more, I think, tomorrow, actually today, in most of the country, here on the 9th of June of 2026. David Grush and Eric Burleson and others are going to be, it's and possibly Senator Mike Rounds and possibly also Senator Chuck Schumer are going to be appearing on Capitol Hill later today, announcing that if in fact Donald Trump doesn't authorize the revelation of some more significant information in the next tranche of documents and videos and photos that they're going to be releasing, then these people may well be willing to reveal more than Trump has already agreed to reveal. So that process is going on still. There is this cat and mouse type of impression being given to the American public that there is this dynamic going on. But because what they're trying to do is they're trying to get the executive branch to publicly admit this information so that the Congress doesn't have to do it in their stead. Whereas as a constitutional attorney, you know, and co-founder of the Harvard Civil Rights Law Review at Harvard Law School from years ago, you know, I'm insisting that it be Congress that reveal this information. You know, that's their job. They're the oversight authority in our government.
0: Stay with us, Daniel. We're going to come back and take calls with you next. Daniel Sheehan with us talking about UFO, UAP disclosure. Truly amazing the type of people who are within government who are coming forward in dribs and drabs to tell us what they know.
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6: One of the greatest things about the Air Force Reserve is all the different opportunities.
7: The training in the Air Force Reserve is second.
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2: Back on track. I'm Sue Guzman, Fox News. The ceasefire appears to be holding between Iran and Israel after the two sides launched attacks against each other over the weekend. President Trump insisting that Israel and Iran will not resume their strikes against one another after speaking with Israeli Prime Minister Benjamin Netanyahu.
3: They were going back and forth, and now they both agreed through me to stop. And we're in the final throes of what will be a very, very good deal that will not allow in any way, shape, or form nuclear weapons.
2: President speaking with reporters at JFK Airport in New York. He predicted the Strait of Hormuz could be reopened within 2 to 3 days if a peace deal with Iran is reached. Vice President J.D. Vance also optimistic that a deal can be struck soon, telling Fox's Jesse Waters primetime.
4: The Iranians don't want this war to continue. It's not in their best interest. And I think they're coming to the table, putting some real things on the table. We're, of course, going to verify it. But if we get to this deal, it's going to be a home run win for the American people.
2: Two U.S. crew members were safely rescued after their Army Apache helicopter gunship went down near the Strait of Hormuz. President Trump confirming that Monday night while speaking with reporters, but declined to say whether the chopper was shot down or may have had some kind of mechanical malfunction. Republican Spencer Pratt is out of the running as progressive city council member Nithya Raman advanced to a November runoff against L.A. Mayor Karen Bass.
5: Raman responded essentially saying that their fight continues, and Bass's campaign was already on the attack after Raman pushed ahead of Spencer Pratt by about 3,000 votes after ballot dumps over the weekend. Bass's campaign said, quote, a campaign against Nithya Raman, who allows encampments near schools and cuts the police force, is one Mayor Bass is looking forward to winning. So Bass appearing to be confident there.
2: Fox's Christina Coleman. 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
2: Today is primary day in Maine, where despite a number of controversies, Democrat Graham Plattner may go from Senate candidate to nominee.
9: At one of his final rallies in Portland, Maine ahead of today, Graham Plattner was focused on November and beyond.
10: Throughout history, the only thing that's ever beat fascism is a broad-based working-class coalition. And fascism is what we are up against.
9: One Maine voter explained why he thinks Plattner's many controversies, including a Nazi tattoo Plattner says he's since covered, aren't problematic for many Democratic voters.
11: They want to get rid of Susan Collins, take over the Senate, and that's the bottom line. He could be Adolf Hitler. It doesn't matter who he is.
9: His primary opponents include government worker and previous Senate candidate David Costello. While Governor Janet Mills' name remains on the ballot, she suspended her campaign in April over a lack of funding. The Republican incumbent Senator Susan Collins has no primary challenge. Jessica Rosenthal, Fox News.
2: The primary is also being held in North Dakota, Nevada, and South Carolina.

0: Carolina. President Trump nominates the acting Attorney General Todd Blanche to lead the Justice Department. Fox's Jared Halpern with more from Washington.
1: President Trump has officially nominated acting Attorney General Todd Blanche to lead the Justice Department on a permanent basis. Blanche has been serving as acting AG since April, when former Attorney General Pam Bondi resigned. Before his role in the Justice Department, Blanche represented President Trump in multiple investigations and trials between his two terms. Blanche has faced bipartisan criticism in recent weeks over a nearly $1.8 billion Justice Department anti-weaponization compensation fund. Several Republicans have raised objections, along with Democrats, leading to that proposed fund being put on hold. In Washington, Jared Halpern, Fox News.
0: President Trump's $100,000 fee for H-1B visas has been struck down by a federal judge. A judge concluding on Monday that the executive branch had exceeded its authority. I'm Sue Guzman. This is Fox News.
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3: Brush of mid-July heat on the way as we head through Tuesday. Could be near record heat. And then warm, humid, and stormy Wednesday. Maybe not quite as hot, but the rain's on the way for Tuesday night, Wednesday. Clear into sunrise, lows mid-50s. Sunny and hot Tuesday, 91 degrees the high. Could be near record heat. Some rain showers possible very late Tuesday night, lows mid-60s. Rain and some thunderstorms Wednesday. Some locally heavy rain possible, a high of 83. I'm meteorologist Mark Thibodeau at the Weather Channel.
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1: In this hour, we'll take your calls with Daniel Sheehan as we talk about UFO disclosure when we come right back on Coast to Coast AM. Have you been on a cruise lately? 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
1: Welcome back. George Norrie with Daniel Sheehan. Daniel, the list of people we were talking about, they're all top notch.
5: Yeah, they are top notch. Well, but the problem is they're not the very top notch. that's the challenge that we have here. There's a topper notch group of people that, as was indicated by the response that Lou Elizondo had to Congressman Eric Burleson back in the hearing I referred to, where he said that he could not give information even that he possesses to Congress without the authorization of those above him. So that there are people above all of these men who are in the shadows. And even though it's true that Jay Stratton had been in the shadows and he's now writing his book out of the shadows, you know, the fact is there are still lots of men and some women who are still very much in the shadows and are giving commands that prohibit these men from telling everything they know. And of course, even these men, there's things that they know that even they don't want to tell, and they will be very reluctant to share that information, even if they were allowed to do so.
1: But they've told so much already, haven't they?
5: Well, they've told about 30% of it, that even though that 30% of it is kind of overwhelming for a lot of people, it's not something that people can't absorb. because people have been prepared for this over the last 80 years with all the various science fiction movies and information, and especially the kind of work that's being done by yourself, George, and others through these major conferences, the Contact in the Desert, the earlier work that was done by the International UFO Congress, you know, and the other various annual conferences where some people have come forward and have revealed information, but it's always been kind of secondhand or third hand. And now these people are coming forward, and many of them are revealing information which is only secondhand. And so people are still dismissing them, you know, and so the Congress people can say, look, have you ever laid your hands on one of these UFOs personally? Have you ever, you know, shaken hands with an ET, live ET person yourself? And if a person says, well, no, I haven't, well, then people then continue to refuse to believe it. But the fact is there are a substantial number of people who have, in fact, laid their hands directly on a real non-human origin extraterrestrial spacecraft. And there are a small number of people who have had direct face-to-face conversations, telepathic conversations with UFO beings in person here on our planet. And all of that is still being concealed.
1: What do you think of the Richard Nixon story where he took Jackie Gleason to Homestead Air Force Base in Florida and showed him apparently an ET body?
5: Well, I can say it could be true. I do not affirmatively believe that yet. I've heard it. And I know that Nixon, you know, drank a lot upon occasion. It's possible that he may have done something like that, but I don't affirmatively believe that yet.
1: Let's take some calls. Let's go to Mark in Roseville, west of the Rockies, to get us started. Hi, Mark.
4: Yeah, how's it going, George?
1: Good, buddy. Thank you.
4: Good, good. Yeah, Mr. Sheehan. Yeah, yes. I have, do you know where San Mateo is?
5: Sure, I know where San Mateo is, yep.
4: Yeah, I'm a San Mateoan, but I moved towards Sacramento. But yeah, I have firsthand footage and photos that I didn't turn over to Arrow, but I did make an official report to Peter Davenport, and he called me back and said it's too late. And now I have a lot of things that you should see. I'll even give you the pictures because I make copies. Yeah, I got extremely rare 50-second video with photos of extremely rare footage of two UFO, double intergalactic UFO sighting it was. And I got two of them coming in. And, yeah, they're real.
5: Well, you can bring those to me, Mark. You know, we've got an office in Santa Cruz, California, down here. It's not that far away. You can bring those down because I'm in conversation with a number of real whistleblowers, who have not been given permission to say what they know yet. So that we're here. And you can contact me just at newparadigminstitute.org, you know, newparadigminstitute.org. We can set up an appointment. Our general office number here is 831-459-6135. That's 831-459-6135. And you can set up an appointment with Leslie, who's our office manager. I'm back and forth to Washington, D.C. a lot of times and in other places, meeting with sources, et cetera. But, you know, we could arrange to have a time when I'm here and you could bring those photos here to us. We have a major archive here that has high security on it. And we have, you know, lots of recorded interviews of people that are secure here.
1: Daniel, how much of the UFO story consists your career?
5: How much of it what, George?
1: Consists of your career.
5: Oh, well, you know, I'm just a participant You know, I've represented others, you know, as you mentioned, you know, for 20 years, I was the general counsel for the Disclosure Project with Stephen Greer. And I've had to vet, you know, many sources that we have set forth in the Disclosure Project files. Clifford Stone and all of those folks from years ago. I was helped vet the witnesses that we presented in 2013 with Stephen, other people that we did there, you know. And so I've never seen a live UFO. I've never had direct contact with a live ET. I've talked to many people who have. I've been able to determine, like in my conversations when I represented John Mack, I represented him not only during the 18 months that he was in effect on trial in front of the Harvard Faculty Committee for writing the book Abduction, but also served for 10 years from 1994 to 2004 to his peer group, the Project for Extraordinary Experience Research. So I've been involved since the very beginning, well, since 1977. It's 50 years almost that I've been involved in this. And I have facilitated others coming forward, facilitated getting the information forward. It's just a comparatively minor role. There's a lot of us who've played a minor role in this, and that's what makes it a citizen movement. But there are some major players like Lou and Chris Mellon and Grush and Davis and the others helped put off. These are major players that are in possession of direct knowledge and information. And my role is helping to facilitate getting them to be able to provide what information they have been authorized to reveal to Congress. My job as a constitutional scholar and advocate is to strengthen the United States Congress as the governing body of our country to get these people to take the leadership role in deciding not only how to reveal all of this information to us in a more thorough and a more rapid way, but also, as I mentioned earlier at the top of the show, to take the steps and pass the laws that are going to be necessary to amend many of the major institutions that we have, our governing institutions here, our geopolitical relationships with other nation states here on our planet. We're going to have to form alliances with Russia and China, you know, in the UE and the Arab countries. We're going to have common programs for relating to the extraterrestrial civilization. This is the after disclosure work that needs to be done. And so that's why I've set up this New Paradigm Institute, so that we, on the one hand, can work to get the disclosure by the Citizens for Disclosure. We have teams now in 42 of the country, of the states. You know, we're going to get teams functioning in all 50 states to put pressure on their elected representatives, you know, to do their job, to get this information and figure out how to share it with our people in a positive and constructive way, and on a positive and constructive schedule, so that they can make the laws necessary with consultation with our citizens as to how we're going to relate to this extraterrestrial civilization. We can't leave it in the hands of the military and the intelligence, the militarized, weaponized intelligence agency that we have, to be the ones who are going to construct the relationship that we have with these beings. You know, they've been engaged in forcibly trying to shoot down UFOs, or actually knock them down out of the sky with this new pulse weapon that we've developed, you know. Now that's no way to treat people that are from an extraterrestrial civilization. You know, that's we need to have diplomatic relations with them. Right. We need to have commercial relationships with them and learn from them what is positive, and at the same time be able to protect our own agency as a separate planet and as a separate species, you know, in our own sovereignty over our own decision-making. These are all things that they have not gotten about doing because they've been being lied to all this time by the executive branch, pretending that this isn't even true. You know, so that's the role that I have. And it's a different role than Lou and Chris and Grush and others. But it helps.
1: Let's go to first time caller Brian, truck driving in Boston, Massachusetts. Hello, Brian.
6: Hello, Mr. Norrie. I just want to thank you so much. I mean, you know, all the work that you do and how you continue.
1: Well, thank you.
6: And, I would just like to say I'm all fired up because I would say the word that we need for tonight is enough. You know, I mean, you know, the way that your presenter is, you know, making everything like enough is enough. Like, let's advance the argument. Like, we want to make, you know, 10 more years of trucking and, you know, 10 more years of nonsense. I mean, apparently we can call an orb anytime and, you know, I feel that this fella, here and the speaker, sorry, I don't mean to call you fella.
5: That's
6: but,
5: okay.
6: You know.
5: That's okay. Don't worry, Brian. I've been called a lot worse.
6: Well, I'm just saying that everything that you're saying is, I mean, the one word I have for you is, when is enough enough? And I will only provide one more other item and then I'll listen. Yeah. Is Sarah Amari Walker, and you know, one of her books on assembly theory, aliens, and so forth, and you know, she wants to describe objects in different manners, and you know, building a theory of why some objects exist and others do not, a fundamental theory of selection. Perhaps you can just speak to what we're really capable of.
1: And when is enough enough, Daniel?
5: Well, enough is almost enough now. You know, we're knocking on the door here that we're going to break through on this. And the enough is going to be when the Congress realizes that our citizens are convinced enough that this is an extraordinarily important and vital thing to be addressed by Congress, and we're going to start electing members of Congress who are going to do their job and to help prepare our people to have a positive and mutually beneficial relationship with the extraterrestrial civilization that surrounds us, you know, that's what we have to do. That's when it's going to be enough is enough. You know, that people don't pay as much attention to this as they should. They're more or less sure that this is true now, but they still haven't been so convinced that it's essential for them to mobilize and compel their representatives to do something about this. You know, what part of my job is to help explain to the Congress what it is that you need to do. You know, so they know that I've been asked to draft a legislation. I have a 58-page bill that I was asked to draft by the House Oversight Committee people. You know, how Congress can take it into their hands to declassify all of this, and they can make the decision as to how rapidly it's going to be revealed, not leaving it in the hands of an individual president or an individual Secretary of Defense or Secretary of State. You know, that none of whom, other than the president, is even an elected person. You know, that we have to have our representatives be making these decisions. And from a constitutional point of view, you know, they have the authority under Article 1, Section 8, you know, Clause 14, that gives the Congress of the United States the explicit authority to make all of the rules and regulations governing the armed forces of the United States. And so these classification rules of who gets classifications and who gets the information is a decision that the Congress has the right to make. And I've written the briefs to Congress, you know, at the request of Congressman Burleson. You know, I've prepared the legal briefs showing them in detail all the United States Supreme Court cases that make it clear that Congress has the authority to make these decisions. And any authority that is in the hands of the executive branch is explicitly been delegated to them by Congress. And it can be withdrawn and brought back into the hands of Congress to make these decisions. That's what really has to be done. That's when enough will be enough.
1: Daniel, what do you think happened at Roswell, New Mexico?
5: Oh, I'm completely confident what happened at Roswell, New Mexico. As you know, there are 100 witnesses that have been gathered, you know, with the Don and the other folks that have done a lot of this, Stanton Friedman, you know, have worked on this for ages, that they have detailed information. It's almost like a blow-by-blow, hour-by-hour an account of what it is that's happened. And the thing that absolutely convinced me was that I was, when I was working with Dr. John Mack, and we went to the, it was probably 1995 or so, maybe 96, at the International UFO Congress when we were still back in Laughlin, Nevada. And that I found out right then about the cable that General Ramey had, admitting that it was a crashed saucer and there were bodies. I've known what happened at Roswell for 30 years.
1: It's a great story. We're going to come back and take final calls with Daniel Sheehan in just a moment on Coast to Coast AM.
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8: Fox News, I'm Ted Lender. As the conflict with Iran and negotiations continue, Vice President J.D. Vance on Fox responding to concerns Iran would, quote, keep playing their games rather than coming to a deal with the U.S.
9: The Iranians don't want this war to continue. It's not in their best interest. And I think they're coming to the table, putting some real things on the table. We're, of course, going to verify it. But if we get to this deal, it's going to be a home run win for the American people.
8: Democrats continue to criticize the Trump administration for their efforts in the conflict. In the election for L.A. mayor in November,

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1: 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Fascinating discussion. And then John Kachuba joins us on Coast to Coast to talk about the strange and the unusual on Coast to Coast. Beyond Belief, that's our television show, and we invite you to go to that website, beyondbelief.com.
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3: And welcome back. George Norrie, along with Daniel Sheehan. His websites are linked up at coasttocoastam.com. We're going to take final calls in a moment. Daniel, what do you think the Roman Catholic Church knows about this?
4: Ah, very, very interesting. I know that back in January of 1977, I was asked by the Carter administration's Congressional Research Service to contact the Vatican to see if we could get access to the Vatican archives and to determine what it is that they had there. I wrote in the official capacity from the Jesuit headquarters to the Vatican and asked for access for President Carter. And they said no. They didn't say they didn't have anything. They said no. I'd been going back and forth to Rome in my capacity as general counsel for the Jesuits in their social ministry office. And I went to see Johann Ix, who was the head of the National Archives there at the Vatican, and spoke with him about this. And he said that not yet. It wasn't time yet. He asked me to write a letter as a former legal counsel for the New York Times in the Pentagon Papers case. He asked me to write a letter to the editor of the New York Times to open the archives, have the New York Times write an editorial calling for the opening of the archives to reveal the relationship between Pope Pius X, or Pope Pius XII, actually, in his relationship with the Nazi government. And you remember, it was Pius XII that turned over the original UFO to the United States government at the end of World War II, the one that had crashed in Italy in 1933. And so that we know that they've got that information about that original craft. We know that there's other information there. And the Catholic Church, back in November, on November 10th of 2009, actually issued a formal statement about the issue. And it said the following. It said, now, in light of the discovery of more and more of these new exoplanets, it has now become clear, much earlier than had been previously anticipated, we are going to be discovering life elsewhere in the universe. And so, therefore, the time has now arrived to commence this extremely important conversation among the laity about the profound fundamental questions, theological and philosophical questions, that are going to be posed to our human family by the discovery of life elsewhere in the universe. And so, given the fact that I'd been the legal counsel for the Jesuit headquarters in their social ministry office for a decade, I contacted Father Jose Gabriel Funes, who was directed by Pope Benedict to issue that official statement. And Father Funes was a Jesuit priest who was the head of the Papal Observatory. And I contacted him and went to see him. And within 2 minutes of our conversation, he said, look, Danny, you know, when we're talking about discovering life elsewhere in the universe, we're not talking about just discovering some single cell life form beneath some frozen sea on some distant moon orbiting a distant star in some far off galaxy. We're talking about another highly intelligent and highly technologically developed, but distinctly non-human species right here in our Milky Way galaxy. So I know that they know it, and that the archives will have

0: the information. I'm hoping that Leo the 14th will follow in the footsteps of Leo the 13th, after whom he has been named. And Leo the 13th was the founder of the Papal Observatory, and in fact was the man who ordered the initiation of what they call the Leonine or Leonine Commission, that was investigating the relationship between human consciousness and spiritual experience. All of this, of course, touches on the revelations that are coming to us by our contact with the extraterrestrial beings, because they're going to be shedding light on these kind of capacity that our human species has for things like remote viewing, precognition, astral travel, that these are all capabilities that our human species has that have been concealed from us by institutional religions like the Roman Catholic Church. And now the time has come, as we've entered into the 21st century, to modernize the entire Catholic Church and the other Christian and Jewish faiths and the other religions of our human family to be able to absorb the reality of the extraterrestrial civilization and the extraordinary capacities that we human beings have that have been concealed from us by some of the religious traditions. So we need disclosure not only from the United States government and the Russian government and the Chinese government, about the UFO phenomenon, but also we need disclosure on the part of the major religious traditions to acknowledge that all human beings are capable of these extraordinary faculties that have been displayed by the avatars, people like Jesus of Nazareth, people like Lao Tzu and Confucius and the Buddha, and Zoroaster, and a number of the prophets that exist in all of these different traditions and are displayed regularly by Aboriginal peoples. These are capabilities of precognition and telepathy, astral travel, bilocation, a lot of these capacities that human beings have, which are going to be part of the entire post-disclosure era that our New Paradigm Institute is designed to set forth guidelines for how we're going to do this. That's why people should just contact us at newparadigminstitute.org and become part of our Citizens for Disclosure that will be putting pressure on our elected representatives to increase the information we're getting and increase the speed with which we're getting it. At the same time, they're amending the major institutions of our human family here on our planet to absorb this information and to help us develop a positive and constructive relationship with this extraterrestrial civilization. So the Catholic Church and the other major religious traditions are going to have to play a very major role in this disclosure process. And we're hoping to reach out to Pope Leo the 13th, or 14th rather, and get him to participate in this process.
1: To the phones we go, Greg in Remsen, New York, on the wild card line. Hi, Greg.
2: Hi, everybody. Daniel, if an extraterrestrial or a hybrid wanted to come forward, I think the government would probably grab them and they'd disappear forever. Or if a person had some real hard evidence out there listening, what would the proper procedure be? I mean, as a lawyer yourself, what would you advise that extraterrestrial or that person with that evidence? Or should they contact the media? Should they contact you first?
0: They should
2: Thank you
0: contact
2: for
0: me
2: taking my
0: first.
2: question.
0: Yeah, they should contact me first because they need a lawyer to assist them in this process, so that if they were a hybrid or an extraterrestrial or even a regular human being who was in possession of vital information, they need protection against the national security state. Because the national security state, as you point out, would in fact seize them, and try to silence them forever. The fact is, the United States government, an element in the United States government, is in possession of extraterrestrial beings. I'm positive of that. I mean, I've interviewed people that are totally credible from inside the U.S. military who have been in the presence of these UFO beings. And Lou Elizondo just recently, I think on June 11th, and May 11th, actually had an interview. And he talked about the fact that he had been informed by extremely high-level U.S. military intelligence officers and men from the civilian intelligence community that, in fact, they would swear by reports about this hybrid program that's going on, the hybridization of human beings with genetic material from the extraterrestrial species. You know, he said they would swear by the legitimacy of these reports. We don't have those reports in hand yet. I'm working with Lou and others to try to get our hands on those reports. But the fact is they should contact us at New Paradigm Institute, you know, that we have the legal team to be able to protect them. And I would guarantee that I would be able to get you to the right people that would protect you and to get this information made public. So just contact us. I'm going to also be having a response to the new movie that's going to be coming out this weekend, starting this Friday. I'm going to get to see a pre-showing of it on Thursday this week, Steven Spielberg's new movie, Disclosure Day. And every Sunday afternoon at 2 p.m. Pacific time, I'm going to be having a two-hour show answering questions for people around the country who get to see the movie Friday night, Saturday night, Friday and Saturday. And I'll be answering questions about that movie, how real it is, how accurate the information was that's in it, what, if anything, has been fictionalized and what is actual fact. And so that people should contact newparadigminstitute.org and sign up, because it's going to be it's free. It's a free program, and you'll get the link to the podcast that we're going to have, a live Q&A session of people asking questions from around the country who have gotten to see the movie. Those who haven't seen the movie, that will share information about it with them. And we're going to be providing that type of service coming up now.
1: I heard it's one of Spielberg's best in 20 years. Let's go to Bill in Florida, east of the Rockies. Hi, Bill.
3: Hey, George. Hey, Danny. I'm the one that called you last year about your remarkable prediction in the CE5 movie where you said Biden and Kamala was going to get back in there to get things back to normal. And you did it 2 years before Biden was even the nominee.
0: Oh, yeah, right. I remember that.
3: I got two questions tonight. One is about disclosure. The second one is about back engineering. The first one about disclosure is, let's go to back engineering first.
0: Okay.
3: Do you really think that the aliens have told our government they're 50,000 years ahead of us in technology? Do you really think that in 75 years of back engineering, we can get through 50,000 years of technology?
1: Take that first, Daniel, before.
0: Okay. It's that the people that have been working on this, you know, the people like Eric Davis and Hal Puthoff and others have been able to figure out some of the technology, and they've been able to develop some craft that mimic some of the performance of the UFO vehicles. They've not yet mastered the transport process by means of which they can, in a sense, bilocate from our star system to another star system virtually instantly. And they have not completely mastered the anti-gravity program by means of which they can travel at over 40,000 miles an hour inside our atmosphere and do direct 90-degree turns at 40,000 miles an hour and come out of the 90-degree turn going 40,000 miles an hour. They haven't figured that part out yet. But they have, in fact, been able to build some craft that mimic some of the conduct of the genuine UFOs. And they've been working like mad to In addition to the reverse engineering program, Bill, they've actually been getting young children who are psychic and raising them and training them to be pilots so that they could fly telepathically, fly some of the intact UFO craft that they have recovered. So that they do have some craft, and they have over the years raised up a number of young children who are psychic, who are capable of telepathically communicating with the craft, because the craft have actually in their wiring not only super advanced fiber optics, but also basically dendrites and synapses from brain tissue from the aliens, that they have a stem cell type of technology that can generate brain tissue into the craft of the, so the craft are semi-sentient, so that these are navigated telepathically. And so that they have actually recruited young children through this thing called the GATE program, who they've tested on military bases to determine their psychic abilities. And they've raised them up to the point now where they're adults, and they can fly some of these already intact UFO craft. And these have been seen being flown by American human beings. So that's what they've done, in addition to trying to reverse engineer some of the technology, which they've only been moderately successful at achieving, Bill.
1: Daniel, keep in touch with us, and let's do disclosure together when the day comes. For Dan Galante, Tom Danheiser, Sue Trikas, Lex Lonehood, Sean LaDesour, Alec Fernandez, Stephanie Smith, Tim Banal, George Knapp, and Richard Serrett, I'm George Norrie, somewhere out there on Coast to Coast AM. We'll see you on our next edition. Until then, be safe, everyone.

0: 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I play for the smell of my leather glove, the sound of infield chatter, and that incredible feel of the ball jumping off my bat. 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

0: setting the race for November. I'm Ted Lindner, Fox News. Progressive Los Angeles Councilwoman Nithya Raman will advance to the runoff election. That places reality star Spencer Pratt in third place in the race to become LA's next mayor. Fox's Christina Coleman with more.
1: Raman responded essentially saying that their fight continues, and Bass's campaign was already on the attack after Raman pushed ahead of Spencer Pratt by about 3,000 votes after ballot dumps over the weekend. Bass's campaign said, quote, a campaign against Nithya Raman, who allows encampments near schools and cuts the police force, is one Mayor Bass is looking forward to winning. So Bass appearing to be confident there.
0: President Trump saying on Truth Social that he wants to see Pratt do well. Pratt rejected his support, saying he's relying on animal lovers and moms to get him past the finish line. Minnesota's Democrat Governor Tim Walz and Democrat Attorney General Keith Ellison accused of ignoring alleged fraud in their state. It's the finding of a just-released report from the House Oversight Committee. Fox's Chad Pergram.
2: Apparently, you can only commit welfare fraud if you're white.
3: House Oversight Committee Chairman James Comer claims that the political Minnesota twins conveniently looked the other way.
2: Tim Walz and Keith Ellison knew that the beneficiaries of this particular fraud were the Somalis in Minnesota. That is a massive voting block for the Democrat Party to keep Minnesota blue, and they didn't want to do anything to rock the boat.
3: The report says state employees flagging the fraud faced retaliation and intimidation.
0: Two U.S. crew members safely rescued after the Army Apache helicopter gunship they were riding and went down near the Strait of Hormuz. And President Trump in attendance in New York City for Game 3 of the NBA Finals Monday night at Madison Square Garden. San Antonio defeats the Knicks 115-111. The Knicks now lead the series 2-1. 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
0: After just one day, the defense team for Carmelo Anthony has rested in his murder trial against him in Texas. Fox's Jessica Rosenthal with more.
17: Carmelo Anthony is accused of stabbing Austin Metcalf to death at a track and field championship event in Frisco, Texas last year. Both were 17 and in high school when it happened last April. While the prosecution rested over the weekend after presenting several witnesses, Anthony's defense rested after just one day. One defense witness who knew both Anthony and Metcalf said on cross-examination by the prosecution that he believed Anthony was in the wrong, that he provoked the confrontation. Witnesses said Metcalf told Anthony to leave his school team's tent, and Anthony said, "You will have to move me," while reaching into a backpack. Witnesses said Metcalf pushed Anthony, who then stabbed him. Jessica Rosenthal, Fox News.
0: If convicted, Carmelo Anthony faces a minimum of 5 years in prison. Latest on the U.S.-Israel conflict with Iran. President Trump demanding Iran and Israel end their new attacks, both sides targeting each other Sunday. Fox's Lucas Tomlinson with more.
18: An exclusive interview with Jesse Waters. Vice President J.D. Vance says he's confident a deal could be worked out soon.
19: The Iranians don't want this war to continue. It's not in their best interest. And I think they're coming to the table, putting some real things on the table. We're, of course, going to verify.
20: President Trump telling Fox News, "What I would suggest to Iran, you've shot your missiles. That's enough. Get back to the table and make a deal. Final negotiations on peace are proceeding, subject to ignorance or stupidity getting in its way." The Wall Street Journal reports Trump first called Israeli Prime Minister Benjamin Netanyahu after the missile attack with a message, "Stand down," but later shifted his tone to, "Keep it limited."
0: Iran says its attacks were in retaliation for Israel's strikes on Hezbollah. Tehran has asked for peace in Lebanon as part of any agreement to end the war. President Trump saying that he was not happy with Israeli Prime Minister Benjamin Netanyahu's actions. I'm Ted Lindner. This is Fox News.
8: This is an America 250 Minute brought to you by Oneida County America 250 Commission. I'm Leslie Rainey, Regent of Oneida Chapter Daughters of the American Revolution.
9: And I'm Alexis Albright, historian for Oneida County and the Village of Oriskany. Signers of the Declaration of Independence. Signer Francis Lightfoot Lee was born on October 14, 1734, at Stratford Hall Plantation in Westmoreland County, Virginia, along the Potomac River. He was educated at home and married Rebecca Taylor in 1772. In 1774, Lee was among those who called for a General Congress and the first of the Virginia Conventions, which he attended. He signed the Declaration of Independence when he was 42 years of age. He then served in the Virginia State Senate from 1778 to 1782 and was a delegate to the Continental Congress in Philadelphia until 1779. Lee helped move the colony in the direction of independence from Britain as a congressional representative of Virginia. He actively protested the Stamp Act of 1765 and signed both the Declaration of Independence and the Articles of Confederation. He and his brother, Richard Lee, were the only siblings to sign the Declaration together. In 1793, he ran to represent Virginia's 19th congressional district in the U.S. House of Representatives, but was unsuccessful. He died in Richmond County, Virginia on January 11, 1797, just 4 days after his wife. They are buried together in her family's burial plot in Warsaw, Virginia. Francis Lightfoot Lee, Virginia.
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11: Clear this morning, then some afternoon sun with a high warming to 88. Clouds will increase this evening with a few showers overnight and a low of 65. Expect showers and storms tomorrow with a high in the low 80s. A little bit warmer on Thursday with a cloudy sky and also some scattered showers and thunderstorms moving through with a high hitting 86 degrees. I'm Jeff Maher at the Weather Channel on WIBX 950 AM and 92.3 FM.
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25: All right, let me move. Davey, tell me thank you. I do appreciate that. Francis DiClemente has written a book, and it's Stunted, a memoir of delayed manhood, is coming as a coming-of-age story about identity, self-acceptance, is told through the lens of Francis DiClemente. And his journey through adulthood after being diagnosed with a brain tumor when he was, and it's terrible, just 15 years old. We have him on the line here. He's written a book about this. And good morning, Francis. Thank you so much for coming on. And bright and early this morning. Good morning.
26: Yeah, good morning, Bill. Thanks for the opportunity.
25: So tell me about the book.
26: Yeah, like you said, it's a coming-of-age story. Basically, when I was 15 years old, living in Rome,

0: I stopped growing, and I just had this overpowering sense that something was wrong. You know, everybody was telling me, it's like, oh, your parents are short, you're going to be short too. But I had seen like all of my peers progress through puberty, and I hadn't changed at all. So long story short, you know, I went to Upstate, they did some tests, and they found a tumor on the pituitary gland, which had stunted the growth. So then the book takes like, that's kind of like the initial point, and then it goes through my like college years and into early professional life.
1: And what was it like? Did you get picked on? Did you, I mean, what did you go through?
0: Not so much picked on, but just sort of a sense that I was out of step with the rest of the world. And didn't really fit in. Like I looked like I was like 14 years old when I started college. So sort of like Doogie Howser, except I wasn't smart.
1: Did you, well, he only played the smart person. Maybe he really was smart, but I think he played a smart person on TV. So if that makes you feel any better. So I would, I would ask you that, as you have gotten older, how old are you today?
0: I'm 56. I'll be 57 in August.
1: Because that could come in handy now. Sure. If you're looking young now. And do you still look younger than your age?
0: I don't think so. My hair is kind of grayed, and I've got some lines in my face. So I don't think I don't look that young anymore.
1: Okay,
0: I used to get proofed like well into my 30s.
1: Wow, that's awesome. But you know, sooner or later things do catch up with you just a little bit. So,
0: yeah.
1: And how did that work with your romantic life? What you were going through?
0: Well, it was pretty much non-existent. You know, it was like, as I was, you know, going through college, you know, most of the women, I was extremely shy and introverted. But, you know, I think a lot of the women saw me as someone who was cute, but not like dating material.
1: Okay. All right. Well, that's not satisfying, I guess, at all. So tell us, if you could, anything in the, and you had a lot of people who, by the way, have given quotes, have read the book and given quotes. How did you go about that? That's pretty, including Billy, the liquor guy who we know here. But beyond that, broadcaster with the Patriots, et cetera, et cetera. This book has gotten around.
0: Yeah, it's just, I guess, you know, I've been doing this for years, like writing poetry books and sort of have a little bit of a publishing knowledge. So it's just, it's kind of one of those things, you make connections with writers and then you ask for blurbs and then, you know, you return the favor as well.
1: Right. So, and what do you do today?
0: I work as a video producer at Syracuse University in the marketing department.
1: That's awesome.
0: Yeah.
1: All right, so you, you produce the TV commercials?
0: Some of them, yeah. Our team does, yeah.
1: Well, that's a great gig, considering that Newhouse and the number of big names that end up coming out of Syracuse University is pretty incredible.
0: Yeah, for sure.
1: I was recently at the what is the name of the radio, the FM radio station is
0: WAER?
1: AER. Was that their reunion? BB Good, who was one of people who I've worked with over the years. She and I did mornings in Providence. She was elected into their Hall of Fame. One of my favorite guys that I used to speak at his class when we had a show in Syracuse is the one and only Roosevelt Wright.
0: Dr. Rick.
1: What a guy. What an amazing an amazing guy he is. And as we go through so many changes in broadcasting, it's so interesting to see his opinion, his take on all of this, because the world is a-changing. Pretty incredible.
0: Yeah.
1: And then I do want to ask you, as a 15-year-old going through a tumor and how it stunted your growth, and it had to be incredibly difficult on your parents.
0: Yeah, it was. I mean, my parents were separated at the time, you know, so that made it even harder. But they sort of came together to support me and in any way that they could, you know, especially like I was one of the trial patients for synthetic growth hormone in 1986.
1: Wow.
0: So there was like all these forms and stuff that they had to fill out as part of that. So they were really supportive.
1: All right. I'm sure that for you, do you have children today?
0: Yes, I have one son.
1: And I'm assuming just that experience alone brings worry to you when it comes to your own son.
0: Yeah, for sure. Yeah, no doubt about it. But he's also autistic, so that's kind of like the bigger challenge.
1: Okay. All right. Wow. Yeah. Wow. Well, listen, Francis DiClemente, the book is Stunted, a memoir of delayed manhood. I'm assuming you can get it on Amazon or wherever you get your books.
0: Yes, that's correct.
1: All right, Francis, thanks for coming on. I really do appreciate it.
0: Thanks, Bill. Take
1: all right,
0: care.
1: Have a great day. Francis DiClemente, as I said, the book is Stunted, a memoir of delayed manhood. And I've heard that whole thing. Well, your parents are short. You're going to be short. But nothing like certainly nothing like what he went through.
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1: Welcome to another edition of Inside Dairy. Inside Dairy, by the way, is brought to you by Pioneer's Plenish High Lake Soybeans. We're continuing to hear from Gary Swain today. Gary is from Cambridge, Wisconsin. Now, he's on the smaller side when it comes to dairy operations. And that's one of the reasons why he stepped up when his county said they needed somebody to host the June Dairy Month breakfast that takes place this coming Saturday.
2: When the opportunity came, a friend of mine asked me about it. Dane County didn't have anyone this year. And I said, oh, what the heck? I'm calling this kind of a celebration of life with everything that my family has gone through the years. And I just want to showcase that there are all different sizes of farms and things to do. And like I said, it's just kind of celebrating community. We've had so many people from the community step up now to help volunteer. I just want to do that. My brother said, why are you doing this? We have no reason to. We have nothing to sell. And I'm like, well, what we need to sell is our love for our community. Kind of go from there. And like I just said, celebration of life. Mom and Dad have been around here for a long time, and it's going to be fun to see everyone come out and visit. And we're probably the smallest farm to ever host the breakfast on the farm. Dane County is expecting between 45 and 5,000 people out here. And we're trying to squeeze them in. But I just want to showcase a different size barn. I got a story to tell, and I just really want to celebrate our community.
1: When we come back, we are going to hear more from Gary about what he wants consumers to know about a smaller dairy operation.

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0: And welcome back now to Inside Dairy. Gary Swain is from Cambridge, Wisconsin, and a smaller dairy operation, as we talked about what he wants consumers to know about the industry.
7: Our barn, our farm is kind of what the people picture, a little red barn and blue silo, things like that. So I just want to show people there's all different types and just show them the showcase of how well our animals are taken care of. I know there's dairies that are way larger than us, and being in the nutrition business, I work with a lot of those, and they take really good care of their animals too, but just at a larger scale. And I just want to show everyone what the dairy industry is, from 25 cows up to 20,000 cows. We all really care about our animals. The thing with us being so small is we're just at a really disadvantage of a lot of things that the bigger dairies can have. But we're going to hold on as much as we can. And mainly it's a family lifestyle that we're doing here. It's not really we'll try to make a job of it, but it's a lifestyle. There's nothing better than milking cows in the barn at night with my kids and they're judging cows and just talking about schools and stuff like that. We don't have time to sit around the kitchen table. We stay in the barn and milk cows. And I just want the consumer to know that, the dairy industry is great. Their food is safe, and we're going to produce the best products possible for them. So, and, you know, support all sizes, but also just remember us little guys we might not be around for much longer. So come out and enjoy it while you can. Sponsors of milk, yogurt, cheese. 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It's been a family-owned company for many, many years. And being from the Cambridge area, I have a lot of friends that work there. And so that's a great a business to support.
0: Their dairy breakfast this Saturday outside of Cambridge, Wisconsin. 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
10: In terms of its implications for the U.S. economy, for different industries, I only think we're beginning to understand the implications of all of this and how fast we're going to be able to create efficiencies and learning.
8: That's Greg Dowd, CEO of the National Milk Producers Federation, on the subject of AI. Many dairy products have a relatively short shelf life, and says Dowd, AI could streamline that.
10: Balancing the supply of a perishable product is one of the most complicated things of any ag commodity that I've ever seen, and I've been doing this for a long time in a lot of different commodities. Everybody kind of swaps milk back and forth every day across the country. depending on where it's being produced and where it needs to be used. These things all change seasonally, et cetera, demand, et cetera. If you could figure out a way to share that data and work together, the efficiencies that could be created are truly extraordinary. And that benefit goes to higher prices for producers and lower prices for consumers. That's the beauty of it.
8: Dowd also told me that AI has been demonstrated to improve efficiencies in animal genetics, feed rations, and reducing methane emissions. He'll return tomorrow. That's Farm to Fork. I'm Daryl Anderson.
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16: Clear this morning, then some afternoon sun with a high warming to 88. Clouds will increase this evening with a few showers overnight and a low of 65. Expect showers and storms tomorrow with a high in the low 80s. A little bit warmer on Thursday with a cloudy sky and also some scattered showers and thunderstorms moving through with a high hitting 86 degrees. I'm Jeff Maher at the Weather Channel on WIBX 950 AM and 92.3 FM.
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4: Okay. All right. All right. What do we have today? What do you have for us today?
5: First big hit for the Four Seasons, Sherry. The value for the album currently up to $100.
4: Now, can you tell the story, though, about it almost wasn't Sherry?
5: Well, the original title was Jackie, inspired by Jackie Kennedy, then First Lady of the U.S. However, before its release, the title was changed from Jackie to Sherry. The record execs thought, Jackie, that might offend the First Lady, so we want a hit. Let's not do that.
4: Okay. All right.
6: So it should have been Jackie Baby.
4: I almost feel like Sherry works so much better than Jackie would have worked.
5: Yeah.
4: Singing it. Yeah. Just my thought.
5: Look for the album by The Who, My Generation, current value up to $100. The song expressed the anger and frustration of 1960s teenagers, and Roger Daltrey stutters during the song to fit the lyrics to the music, and the BBC said that's offensive, and they refused to play it because of his stuttering.
4: Wow. Well, they had the King stuttering issue.
5: Yes,
4: probably
5: that's
4: was
5: true.
4: Fresh in
5: yeah.
4: people's minds, maybe. I don't know.
5: Absolutely, yeah. They were much more conservative than BBC was back then.
4: Wow.
5: Ronnie the Daytona's one-hit wonders with Little GTO, the value for the album, up to $100. And how about more recently, 2008, Mariah Carey, the a cappella album, up to $200 now. Bill, why would an album from 2008 be worth $200 already?
4: I would say because it's rare.
5: Well, rare because everybody was buying the CD and not the vinyl.
4: Oh, right. 2008. Right.
5: Yes.
4: Yeah.
5: Yep. Mary Wells, considered the first lady of Motown. Big hit for her, You Beat Me to the Punch. She was the first Motown artist nominated for a Grammy. And the value for that 45, You Beat Me to the Punch, currently up to $200 with a picture sleeve. Beatles, always worth money. Look for their 45 paperback writer with its picture sleeve, currently up to $250. Paul sing lead while John and George provided background vocals by harmonizing the French nursery rhyme, Frère Jacques, paperback writer.
4: Mm.
5: Lou Anderson, one of the three Clarabelles on the Howdy Doody show, and Buffalo Bob said he was the best. He was also a jazz artist, so he came out with an album, Clarabelle, Clowns with Jazz. Jazz can be quite collectible. This one up to $300. Roger Moore, before he became James Bond, was in the TV series The Saint. The soundtrack currently up to $350. Got to have Elvis. You got money? You got Elvis, you got money. The album King Creole from one of his early movies. Here's a case where mono or stereo makes difference. Mono copy up to $400. Stereo copy up to $800.
4: Wow.
5: And from the album is the first gold record award, Hard-Headed Woman. First rock and roll record to be awarded a gold record by the Record Industry Association of America. A trivia question for you.
4: All right. I like it.
5: And Gene Autry, one of the great cowboys of all time. We go back almost 100 years. People ask me, are those old 78s worth money? Well, some of them can be. Like Gene Autry.

0: Com is the website. And, you know, you don't realize this, but maybe you have a question and you didn't think to call the radio show when John is on. You can always reach out to him on his website as well.
1: Yeah, moneymusic.com. My contact info right on the homepage, so check it out.
0: All right, John, we'll do it again next month. Thank you so much.
1: Thanks, Bill.
0: All right, Mighty John, the record guy. There are audiophiles who will say the first play of a vinyl record is so much smoother to the ear than a CD. I don't know.
2: Really?
0: Yeah. Yeah.
2: I just don't know. I do have to tell you, as someone who didn't grow up on vinyl, we were already past that, I guess, as a society.
0: Wow, that's crazy. I can't even. Right? I don't put you in that category, but you are. Yeah. Yeah.
2: A friend of mine went into a vinyl kick, and it actually wasn't Angelo. So he went in this vinyl kick, and I can't remember the name of the song, but I just remember him blasting it. And to me, I can't remember the name of the song. I can remember part of the song, but the point being, to me, the sound of it was so crisp and clean, and it did have this, it did have an enhanced sound to it. And I was like, wow. And I didn't know if it was a speaker system or because it was a fairly new record. It was old, but it hadn't been played that often. And I've heard people say, folks older than me, that there was nothing like the first play of a vinyl record. And it just the sound
0: of
2: it.
0: So I will tell you that I am not quite sure that there may be someone out there that can hear the difference, but I'm not sure that even I could hear the difference.
2: Even with those headphones on?
0: Well, with these headphones, I can hear everything. I can hear Davey chewing in the other room right now.
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0: Eileen Brink is the coordinator with the Oneida County, Oneida Herkimer Solid Waste. And I thought what you could do is, it is spring cleaning time because we've been delayed like crazy with this terrible
2: weather.
0: Yeah, with
2: the weather, people haven't gotten out and done their garages and stuff.
0: And I had family,
2: all the chemicals in the basement.
0: Family coming in this past weekend. So we spent last week really even out in the cold getting stuff done. And I have a trunk full of paint cans. Now, some of them are empty. Some are hard. Some have a little liquid in there. How do we handle that liquid? I know how we'll handle it. When you're done, we're going to go to the parking lot, fill your car up. But we could take those cans down, right?
6: Yes, you could.
0: All right. You should not put them in your garbage.

0: Well,
1: you should not put,
0: if it's dry, you can, right?
2: Right. So yes. Dried paint or empty paint cans can go right in the garbage. We accept liquid paint only at our facility.
1: Okay. You know what the biggest scam is? Kitty litter. Oh, what you do is you put kitty litter in the can and that'll harden it right up. Doesn't harden anything up.
2: No.
1: Not at all.
0: I was wondering where you were going.
1: Paint all over my
0: kitty litter's
1: paint.
0: Not a scam. Paint, I mean, don't have paint. Cats and don't have litter.
1: That's
0: you
1: a good point.
0: Have a mess in the house.
1: But the kitty litter does not solidify the paint like it says.
2: Not
1: unless
2: necessarily.
1: Maybe you use the expensive clump stuff.
2: Yeah.
1: That probably would.
2: It would probably work at some point.
1: Yeah. I've got about 25 cans that have got to go. And it's stuff you can't use. The only way to really do it is to bring it down to the facility.
2: Right, yeah.
1: And what do you guys do with it?
2: So we work
1: the side of the building?
2: No. We work with a program called Paint Care.
1: Okay.
2: It's a new program to New York State, but it's basically set up a paint recycling process, kind of. So we take all of the paint, latex and oil-based, we separate it. And then it is sent to this paint care company, and they actually recycle the paint.
1: Okay.
2: Usually it's into more contractor-grade quality paint, but they'll use it for things like foundations and building exteriors.
1: Most of the paint that we have probably is, who knows, lead paint or something. Because the one that
0: please, you have?
1: If you're, oh, yeah.
0: How
1: yeah.
0: old is
1: well,
0: it?
1: First of all, when we
0: They
1: lived,
0: haven't made that for 50 years.
1: When, it's not 50. But it's been a while. We used to have the lead paint to paint our pool. And that stuff
0: right.
1: worked really well. And then they made that illegal, and the paint didn't work so well. But I would say this, if you're selling a home, I'll never forget, we're touring the house. Normally, the owner of the house is not there. The house that we bought, the owner was there, walking along with his dog. Every time we looked at something, we're trying to whisper something critical. And he would hear it, and he'd be like, well, the reason that is because of... But he's following us around, and he said, oh, I want to tell you, in case you buy the house, we left all of the old paint for you so that if you got to touch something up...
0: Oh, boy.
1: On the way out, my wife is like, do you think I would use those colors if we were to move into this place? This guy's nuts. But we got all this terrible paint that we don't use, and it's like gallons of it. Mm-hmm. God forbid there was a fire... That stuff could be, I don't know how latex deals with fire, but any of the oil-based paints would be a problem. You're totally bored with this, and I understand. I do.
2: We're but getting
1: these
2: there.
1: These are problems that people
2: yes.
1: have with their
2: yes.
1: recycling issues. Will you, did you say you were getting, I know you're bored. I'm getting there. I'm almost there.
2: I know more questions are coming. There's always
1: There's more
2: questions.
1: There's more. Will you quiz us?
2: Sure.
1: Okay. So
0: all right, I'm ready.
1: You have your sheet here.
2: I do, yeah.
1: And I haven't looked it over yet.
2: Okay.
0: And I don't have a sheet, just for the record, because I'm going to ace this test.
1: All right. Do you recycle it? Do you put it in your garbage bin? Or do you have to bring it to the facility?
2: Yeah. Okay.
1: Okay. I'm ready when you are.
2: All right.
1: Manask and I are competing against each other.
2: Oh, okay.
1: Okay. And you'll give us a prize. Okay. All right.
2: Okay.
1: Yeah.
2: What would I do with an empty bag from mulch?
1: Those plastic bags
2: yes.
1: from mulch? Those, do you want to answer first?
0: Don't know the answer.
1: I do know the answer. I do. I repurpose them. Now, if you cut them, they make great wallpaper. No, you throw those in the garbage.
0: You throw those in the garbage.
2: Yes. So those are garbage. They do not go to any sort of plastic film recycler that you
1: see
2: in our area.
1: Thick plastic.
2: Because they're very thick. And then plastic film recyclers want clean and dry material.
1: Mm.
2: So if you look at something like a mulch bag, there's moisture in there, there's dirt. There's
1: what about salt? The salt bags?
2: Same kind of thing.
1: Okay.
2: Yeah, those would be garbage too.
1: Garbage, yep. So far, I'm doing good.
0: You are.
1: I throw this crap right now.
0: I like the fact that you also know why it's trash
1: yes.
0: and not recyclable.
1: Yep. Right.
0: By the way, someone requesting our guest is not on camera.
1: Sorry.
0: We have there you go, Larry. How's that?
1: All right. Question number two.
2: Okay. What would I do with a rechargeable battery?
0: You take that down
1: to
0: the
1: eco
0: drop.
1: Leave it there for the next people that buy the house.
0: That's one option.
1: You know, I left that battery for you. If you charge that thing up, I think you'll get a good 20 minutes out of it.
0: If I'm not mistaken, if you go down to the eco drop, you have a big box where you will take batteries and electronic type equipment you can plug in. You just drop them in the box.
2: Yes.
1: If I can never put, and I learned this from a friend Lori Schell, who has nothing to do with the recycling. She owned Doggy Styles and Mohawk. But she took a video of a garbage truck on fire because people put batteries in the garbage.
2: Yep.
1: And it caught the garbage truck on fire.
0: Yeah, I would imagine it compacted it and that...
1: Yeah, and exploded or
0: and
1: something.
0: And it made it explode,
1: same thing with any battery, right? Even the little batteries you're not supposed to.
2: Right.
1: All right.
2: Yeah, so we actually have been seeing a lot of problems with rechargeable batteries, both within our area and then our neighboring areas, too. Mm. So when you put them in your garbage or recycling bin, the truck comes to pick it up. The truck compacts.
1: Yeah.
2: When that happens, the
1: explosion.
2: Battery can spark and explode.
1: Okay.
2: And then they have to dump out. So I don't remember what company it was, but I think last month there was a company that had to empty out in a Walgreens parking lot.
1: Wow.
2: That was likely due to something like a rechargeable battery catching on fire in a truck.
1: You know, today everything we have, it seems, has another battery to it. We're not uniform, which is a problem.
0: Right. Yeah, it is a problem.
1: And you have so many of these batteries. God forbid there ever was a fire. Those batteries are, you see what a fire with these lithium batteries looks like. All right. How many more of these do you have?
2: That's up to you.
1: Keep going. I like, normally we deliver the contest. We don't get to play.
2: All right. So fertilizer, what would you do with the fertilizer itself?
0: Ooh, this is tough.
1: Well, you put it in the ground, right?
2: If you have extra or if you're not putting it in the ground.
0: I'm gonna go trash on that. You can't recycle that. You can't put that in your bin, can you?
2: So it's not recyclable and it is not garbage. That is something that we'll take as hazardous waste.
0: Okay.
1: Really?
2: So with our hazardous waste facility that is at our Utica Eco Drop, that's available April through September. So your paints, your chemicals, your fertilizers, all of that stuff, it does need additional handling besides just being put in the garbage. And we have to handle it as hazardous waste.
1: But if you had the fertilizer and you have like a lot, an empty lot or something, you could just spread the fertilizer out on the lot, couldn't you?
2: If you're trying to like grow something on it, I wouldn't spread it just to get rid of it.
1: Okay.
2: That can cause a whole other
1: problem.
2: Slew of problems. But
1: The last thing I need to do is to grow more weeds.
2: Right, exactly.
1: Probably would, so.
2: That's what you can end up doing.
1: All right, next question. We'll do two more and then we'll
2: A yard tool. Like a
1: we already did this one. We did this one.
0: Yes, we did this leading up to it. Yes, and I got that correctly. So if it's got a metal part on it,
1: perfect. Yeah,
0: and you want to take it down to donate it. You guys have like a metal bin there. You can recycle it, but essentially, otherwise, that would go on the curb, and you let some other guy pick it up and take it down.
2: That's
0: the recycling
2: likely
0: center.
2: That would happen.
1: The wooden handle, of it. Obviously, if the handle's wooden, you could break that off or cut it off. So
0: if you have a little backyard fire, you can throw it in there.
1: Yeah. All right, one final one.
2: A gas lawnmower. What would I do with that?
1: That goes to the curb, and there's some scavengers going to pick that crap up.
2: If you're somewhere a little more rural.
1: Okay. All right. Well, if you're rural, you're just going to put a bat behind the barn. It's going to stay there for 25 years.
0: Probably.
1: Yeah.
0: I would say that's got to go down to the recycling center.
1: That's a small engine.
2: Yep.
0: Yeah, that's to you guys, right?
2: Yep. So we'll take that at both of our eco drops, the one in Utica and the one in Rome. You need to make sure that it is empty of any gas or oil first, and then we'll be able to take it.
1: Well, if you had a dumpster and you're cleaning out a property, could you throw it in the dumpster? Or does that have to go? Okay.
2: I would say it would need special disposal.
1: TVs. I mean, I hear this from my kids. If there's an old computer or a TV or anything electronic, all that stuff cannot go in the garbage anymore.
2: Correct. So that's been one of the really big things in New York State for a very long time. You are not able to put any electronics in your garbage or recycling. So that is another thing that we take at our facilities year-round and at no charge.
1: Okay.
0: Yeah, I was going to say that's one of the most important things to note. When you go down there and you take these household hazardous chemicals, a lawnmower you just mentioned, there is no charge for that. It's a drop-off. It's essentially, you kind of go out of your way a little bit sometimes to make sure that this is properly disposed of And I guess in exchange for that, there is no cost.
2: There are a couple of things we do have to charge for, but for the most part, it is free and it is geared towards residents.
0: So give us an example of something you might have to charge for.
2: So we do have to charge for tires.
0: Okay, yeah, that's, yep. Yeah.
2: There aren't many tire recyclers in New York State, and ours is actually out of Buffalo. So it is kind of pricey since they're far away. So it's pricey for our contract. We want to still offer the program. So that's why we do charge for the tires, because right. the alternative is mm-hmm. it being how way much, more expensive.
0: Is it $5?
2: Yes.
1: $5 yeah. a tire. Yeah. I got tires to gear it up to.
0: If you ever go and, for instance, like you go to your local mechanic or whatever, your auto body shop, and you go, I want 4 new tires, you'll often see on the bill they've charged you $5 per tire to get rid of the old ones and, you know, put the new ones on.
1: Some garbage companies that you may be contracted with, you may be able to call ahead and they may pick some of these items up for you.
2: Yep.
1: For a charge or no charge. Anything else we should know? Deed says, I think this is boring. I do not think this is boring at all. Obviously, you don't.
2: Yeah, obviously.
1: Because you're into it. But I think we're all there. I think we make a lot of mistakes when we're recycling stuff. And if you should lean on the side of garbage versus leaning on the side of recycling. Yes. You agree with that? Because I think a lot of stuff goes into the recycling bin that probably you guys see that shouldn't be there.
2: Yeah, so with that, our sorters actually kind of have to prioritize pulling out the things that aren't recyclable versus spending their time on pulling out the things that are recyclable. So that's why we have our accepted items list. That's why we do stuff like this, just to make sure that everybody is aware of our recycling.
1: One
2: rules.
1: More, just to make Deeds upset. Yeah. One more hose, garden hose. Go ahead.
2: Yes, garden hose. What
0: I
2: would
0: don't
2: I do
0: know
2: with
0: the
2: that?
0: Answer to this one. I do not know.
2: Okay.
1: A garden hose is recyclable if you take it down or throw it out.
2: Garden hoses are garbage.
1: Like I said, throw that thing out.
2: Yes, that is something we really don't want in a recycling bin because it'll get stuck in the machines very easily and cause problems for us.
1: I always call up Jeff Manaske, hey, you need a garden hose?
0: He's not lying.
1: I got an old pergola in the backyard. You interested?
0: I will tell you.
1: Always start with trying to give it to someone and then, you know.
0: What is that canopy type thing? I don't know. You gave me one a couple of years ago. I finally figured out how to get it up and it works pretty well.
1: It works, yeah.
0: I appreciate it.
1: I got a few more things we'll talk about later.
0: Keep them.
1: All right. Eileen, anything else that you want us to know? Spring
2: Thank you for
1: cleaning,
2: having me.
1: Be responsible and do the right thing.
2: Yes.
1: Deeds, shut up over there.
0: I know.
1: For God's
0: with
1: sake.
0: A Billy Mays button. You don't Come like on, it, man. Move on.
1: Come on. Okay, Eileen, you are wonderful. In studio right now is Matt and Monica Spellacy. Yes. Do I have that right? Guys, good morning, and thanks so much for coming in. You do an event that is out at Sylvan Beach, the Run to Remember half marathon and 5K in Sylvan Beach. It's coming up in July on the 19th, and talk about the event, if you could. And I know it has some real personal tragedy involved.
3: Yeah, man. I guess for starters, we decided to do this because of, I guess the why is the most important part. You know, as most people know in this area, we lost two of my children and my ex-wife to a motor vehicle accident in Lewis County. And one of the most profound parts of that day was one of the law enforcement officers, one of the deputies up there. I just remember the look on his face and it stuck with me. And I just think it's really important for people to acknowledge not just the families involved, but the first responders, volunteer firefighters. So this is just a way to have positivity come out of an incredibly tragic situation. So
4: acknowledgement and support for
1: them.
3: So 100% of the proceeds that this race does generate are going to the Sylvan Beach and North Bay Fire Departments. And it's a half marathon, 5K, and then there's a third event, which is a half marathon push-up challenge. It's something I did with my son, my late son. So it's 400 push-ups throughout that 13.1 miles.
1: I can't imagine what you went through with this accident. But it is amazing that, and we don't think about it, that law enforcement, first responders, they all go through this. Obviously, they don't have the personal attachment that you have, but they see so many different things, and they have to live with that.
3: Yeah.
1: The compassion. It seems like what you saw was compassion.
3: Yeah, absolutely.
1: Yeah.

0: how do people register? What do they have to do to register?
1: RunToRememberEvent.com or on social media. We've shared the event, Run to Remember. And yeah, the registration's right on the website. It goes directly through Run Sign Up, which is a pretty popular Run Sign Up platform.
0: Okay. All right. So. And then you both do a podcast. You want to talk about that? Nice and tight on the mic, if you could.
1: Yeah, absolutely.
0: Our mics apparently aren't as good as your podcast mics.
1: Yeah, I don't know about that, man. Yeah, we started this about 2.5 years ago, and our main focus has been just talking about overcoming adversity. It's a little ironic of, you know, we're doing a husband-wife podcast about talking about that addiction and just authentic conversation.
2: Yeah, just everything and how to overcome. And, you know, if we share other people's stories of how they get through it, you know, it's going to help someone.
1: Yeah. But it's led us to incredible opportunities. And I'm running off fumes right now. I just got back from Alabama. I was just on a Navy SEAL ran retreat with 10 other men, a veteran retreat. And there's been so much opportunity that's developed from this podcast.
0: It is amazing what people have to go through when there's tragedy and how they react. And very similarly I to what you guys are doing, raising money for first responders. It's a way to kind of take tragedy and do something with it that has a positive outcome to it. Anybody add anything?
3: I just want to commend you both. I mean, it's obviously a terrible tragedy, but to hold an event in honor of those, you know, it's not benefiting you guys personally, but to hold an event in honor of those who responded to the scene and did their best to help. Obviously, it was unfortunate, though, but it's an important thing to remember that so often these first responders see things that none of us want to see and have to live with that for the rest of their lives. Again, it's happening on Sunday, July 19th, 8 a.m., half marathon push-up challenge. It all begins around 8. Where can people go to sign up? RunToRememberEvent.com is where they can do that.
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10: Pratt Falls. I'm Chris Foster, Fox News. Republican former reality star Spencer Pratt comes up short in the race for Los Angeles mayor, passed in the ballot count by city councilwoman Democrat Nithya Raman. Here's Fox's Kristen Goodwin.
11: Raman was elected to the council with the support of the Democratic Socialists of America. The 44-year-old will face fellow Democrat incumbent Karen Bass, a 72-year-old former congresswoman who was first elected L.A. mayor in 2022. But Bass has faced a string of backlash over last year's deadly wildfires. A rep for Bass saying in a statement, a campaign against Nithya Raman, who allows encampments near schools and cuts the police force, is one Mayor Bass looks forward to winning.
10: In the California governor's race, Republican Steve Hilton's holding on to his second place spot over Democrat Tom Steyer with 83% of ballots counted. Democrat Javier Becerra has already clinched the other spot in that general election. Two crew members are rescued after an Army helicopter crash near the Strait of Hormuz. President Trump says they're okay. The Army hasn't said what caused the Apache to go down, enemy fire or something else. Closing arguments are today in McKinney, Texas, in the murder trial of a then teenager who stabbed another boy in the chest last year. They were on their school's track teams.
12: 19-year-old Carmelo Anthony is charged in the death of 17-year-old Austin Metcalf, who was stabbed during an altercation in the bleachers at a Frisco track meet last year. The death quickly drew wide attention, in part because of social media posts that focused on the racial dynamic of the case, as Anthony is black while Metcalf was white. Prosecutors say the attack was unjustified, while defense attorneys argue Anthony acted in self-defense after being confronted and pushed. Anthony did not testify. If convicted, he could face life in prison. Ted Lindner, Fox News.
10: A few more cases of flesh-eating screwworm cattle parasite are confirmed in Texas and New Mexico. The first two were discovered in Texas last week. A major outbreak could affect beef prices. Infections are treatable if detected. 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
10: Search continues for anyone who might be trapped in buildings brought down by yesterday's earthquake in the Philippines. More than 20,000 people are reported to have been forced from their homes.
15: The 7.8 magnitude earthquake struck off the coast of Mindanao, the second most populated island in the Philippines archipelago. At least 37 people were killed by collapsing buildings and landslides. Many left coastal homes fearing a tsunami, but the 4.5-foot waves caused minimal damage. The quake struck on the first day back at school for students following a two-month break. Many of the injured were youngsters gathered for morning assemblies. About 6,000 public school buildings will now need to be assessed before classes can resume. Jonathan Savage, Fox News.
10: It's primary day in Maine, Nevada, North Dakota, and South Carolina. Maine Democrat Graham Plattner is expected to win his Senate primary after pushing Governor Janet Mills out of the race to take on Republican Susan Collins in November. President Trump was there in Madison Square Garden to watch the New York Knicks lose for the first time since April 23rd in Game 3 of the NBA Finals against the San Antonio Spurs.
16: New York was buzzing, but San Antonio crashed the party.
17: Fox gets into the paint, puts up jumper, got it! De'Aaron Fox with a clutch bucket right there. And it's back to a five-point game, timeout with 12.2 remaining.
16: The call on ABC, De'Aaron Fox with the mid-range jumper to give the Spurs a cushion in the fourth quarter. They hang on to win it 115-111. The Knicks now lead the series 2-1 as their 13-game win streak has snapped. Victor Wembanyama had 32 points for San Antonio.
10: That's Fox's Tony Genualdo in New York City. There were some cheers, but President Trump was loudly booed during the playing of the national anthem before the game. He watched from behind bulletproof glass in a suite with Knicks owner James Dolan, who invited the president to attend. There was a 10-block security perimeter set up outside of the arena. I'm Chris Foster. This is Fox News.
18: 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The FIFA World Cup.
19: Two more days until kickoff. We're closing in on Mexico versus South Africa in the first match of the 2026 FIFA World Cup Thursday, 3 Eastern, on Fox Network TV, which will broadcast 70 of the 104 World Cup matches, including the final. The other 34 contests will be shown on FS1. United States begins its quest for an elusive World Cup title when it opens group stage play Friday at SoFi Stadium in Englewood, California versus Paraguay. The closest the American men ever came to winning the World Cup, 1930. The U.S. finished in third place. Best ending in modern times for the USA was in 2002, a loss in the quarterfinals to Germany, which lost that World Cup final to Brazil, its fifth title. One more World Cup win than Germany and Italy, with 4 apiece. At the FanDuel Sportsbook, the odds on the U.S. to win this World Cup, 55-1. Spain and France, each around 9-2. 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
20: Clear this morning, then some afternoon sun with a high warming to 88. Clouds will increase this evening with a few showers overnight and a low of 65. Expect showers and storms tomorrow with a high in the low 80s. A little bit warmer on Thursday with a cloudy sky and also some scattered showers and thunderstorms moving through with a high hitting 86 degrees. I'm Jeff Marr at the Weather Channel on WIBX 950 AM and 92.3 FM.
21: 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But let me tell you something. 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
30: Signers of the Declaration of Independence. Signer Francis Lightfoot Lee was born on October 14, 1734 at Stratford Hall Plantation in Westmoreland County, Virginia, along the Potomac River. He was educated at home and married Rebecca Taylor in 1772. In 1774, Lee was among those who called for a General Congress and the first of the Virginia Conventions, which he attended. He signed the Declaration of Independence when he was 42 years of age. He then served in the Virginia State Senate from 1778 to 1782 and was a delegate to the Continental Congress in Philadelphia until 1779. Lee helped move the colony in the direction of independence from Britain as a congressional representative of Virginia. He actively protested the Stamp Act of 1765 and signed both the Declaration of Independence and the Articles of Confederation. He and his brother, Richard Lee, were the only siblings to sign the Declaration together. In 1793, he ran to represent Virginia's 19th congressional district in the U.S. House of Representatives, but was unsuccessful. He died in Richmond County, Virginia on January 11, 1797, just 4 days after his wife. They are buried together in her family's burial plot in Warsaw, Virginia. Francis Lightfoot Lee, Virginia.
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18: 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The FIFA World Cup.
19: 2 more days until kickoff. We're closing in on Mexico versus South Africa in the first match of the 2026 FIFA World Cup Thursday, 3 Eastern on Fox Network TV, which will broadcast 70 of the 104 World Cup matches, including the final. The other 34 contests will be shown on FS1. The United States begins its quest for an elusive World Cup title when it opens group stage play Friday at SoFi Stadium in Englewood, California versus Paraguay. The closest the American men ever came to winning the World Cup, 1930. The U.S. finished in third place. Best ending in modern times for the USA was in 2002, a loss in the quarterfinals to Germany, which lost that World Cup final to Brazil, its fifth title. One more World Cup win than Germany and Italy, with 4 apiece. At the FanDuel Sportsbook, the odds on the U.S. to win this World Cup, 55 to 1. Spain and France, each around 9 to 2. I'm Jared Max.
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0: Well, good morning. Well, you kind of had a feeling. I just kind of had a feeling that the Knicks last night, and boy, with all the hoopla and all the pomp and circumstance, and I just had a feel that they were gonna come up on the losing end last night. Steve Houck is in here right now. Good morning.
1: Good morning.
0: Did you watch? And the opening ceremonies were like crazy. It's like every other celebrity. I mean, New York was showing, hey, we have celebrities too.
1: Yeah, well, there's no doubt about it. I know that I watched a little bit of it. I know you're familiar with the Mondami curse because of the Mets. So he was at the game last night. I wondered how it was going to work out with, you know, all that going on. Yeah, it's got to be tough for a player with all of that stuff going on around you.
0: Yeah. And then, you know, the opponent you're going against literally can stand there at the rim and look over top of it. He was something impressive. So anyway, the Knicks fall now. It's 2-1. This next game becomes really important. And how do they do it, Davey? So you go back to play one game, and then they come back to New York. How is it? Because normally it would be two games and then back for the potential two.
2: It's game two. It's game four tomorrow in New York.
0: Yeah,
2: and then game five will be in San Antonio. Game six would be in New York, and then game seven would be back in San Antonio.
0: Oh, okay, that's how the NBA does it.
1: Yeah, 2-2-1-1-1.
0: Unlike baseball. All right. There you go. And the president was there, and yes, there were some. It was funny because the ABC had plotted out how they were going to handle it, because we're so divided as a country. You had some of the announcers, color commentator, you know, the panel, who. Hey, I want to use the word hate, but maybe that's too much, but who do dislike Trump, and some who are positive with him, and you have people kind of arguing a little bit back and forth. How will they react? So ABC had a plan because they didn't want any of that to happen. But nonetheless, the president was there, a 10-block security perimeter. That's how you do it.
1: That's right? The only way to do it.
0: And, yeah. As opposed to allowing somebody on the top of a roof to just kind of dangle out there with a rifle.
1: Yeah, I don't know if anybody does it better than New York. And they're so used to it with the UN in town and all that stuff going on. And it's amazing how they're able to do those rolling roadblocks so quickly.
0: Yeah, yeah.
1: I mean, I don't know if you saw the escort coming in, but there had to be 25 motorcycle cops coming in the beginning.
0: Yeah, I think you can feel with NYPD, you can really feel like they know exactly how to handle these things.
1: Well, they have teams for everything. So, you know, and when you've got that many officers, you can do a lot of things, but they do most things pretty well.
0: Yeah. All right. This morning, Hobika's free money question of the day is up. Davey, you okay in there? Today, it's worth, what do you say today?
2: It's just been a bad morning.
0: It has. I know there's a lot of stuff going down. Printer doesn't work. This doesn't work. That doesn't work. You know what? Your heart is beating. That's the first thing you can be thankful for every single day. That sounds pretty profound. It's unlike me. what are we looking at today?
2: 200.
0: $200 today, and we'll give you a chance. And we have a pair, one final pair of the Fight Night tickets Friday night at the Turning Stone Resort and Casino. It is 6 p.m. with two title fights, and it's Boxing Hall of Fame induction ceremony weekend.
2: I'll be there.
0: This weekend, and Davey will be there through all of it, right?
2: Yes.
0: From start to finish, you will be there.
1: Davey, who's the big name getting inducted this year?
2: Antonio Tarver.
0: Okay. Shows you how the game has changed a little, right? It's changed a little.
1: If I remember, he fought during the era of Tyson, didn't he?
2: Yes.
1: That's what I thought. I remember the name.
0: But you never know who you're going to run into. You just never know who you're going to run into, very much like the Baseball Hall of Fame.
2: Well, and plus they're honoring the 1972 Olympic gold medalist, Sugar Ray Leonard.
0: That'll be pretty cool.
2: And his fellow boxers are the grand marshals for the parade. So they're going to be all...
0: I got to tell you, I remember watching that as a kid, watching that on ABC, the Olympics in 1976. And that whole Spinx and Sugar Ray Leonard and all of those, what a boxing class that was for the United States. Pretty wild. And Sugar Ray was the guy. He was the dynamic one. Dr. Ken Hall, I want to get into, there's even more news out now on the potential for at least a medicine that will assist people when it comes to not prostate cancer, pancreatic cancer, which has long been the worst one, and some other stuff we'll get to coming up with Dr. Hall. Roseanne Leparco, she is the master gardener who's got to be happy as can be right now because we have a hot week underway. So we've gone from cool to hot. We're back up near 90 today, mid to upper 80s tomorrow, and the list goes on. And then yesterday, Apple held their Worldwide Developers Conference. And I got to say, we'll see what Mike, if we can get hear from Mike this morning, get his take on it. And I did watch it yesterday. This is Tim Cook's last one, as a matter of fact, because he is stepping down at Apple. And it was all about AI. And it's stuff that you already can kind of do right now with ChatGPT, but it becomes intertwined into your iPhone, which I think is pretty spectacular. And your phone will be able to work along with apps on your phone. It's all what was supposed to be happening before. And one of the things that I said yesterday is this has to come out now. No, don't wait till fall. Well, the public will be out in fall, but the public can do a beta test beginning probably in the next week or two. In fact, developers are using the software right now. So I might do a beta test on that. Have you ever done a beta test with your iPhone?
1: No.
0: Very easy to do. You can just go into your settings. But you're going to have some glitches and some things might happen. You might swear. You might be angry. But you know what? I feel that way with my phone anyway these days. Manaski, we talked about it, but let's talk about it. Did you have a feeling that the Knicks were being set up for a tough one last night?
3: Unfortunately, I did. Somebody said to me during the day yesterday, you know, they were due for a letdown. They were due to have some of the wind come out of their steam. I mean, look, that's true in any sport. You know, baseball, you see a team go on a winning streak. They're due for a letdown at some point. I actually thought they were going to pull it off, though. So there was about...
0: Well, in the beginning, it looked like they were being dominated.
3: They were.
0: And then I looked and I had kind of stepped away and they were up by almost 10 points.
3: Yeah, they were. They came back. They did get a lead. Late in the fourth quarter, about 7 minutes left, the Knicks were down 100-93. Wemby hits a three and gets fouled. So it looks like it's a 10-point lead, possibly 11. The Knicks challenged it, saying Mitchell Robinson was actually pushed into Wembanyama. So they review it. They take back the foul and the three. So it's essentially a 4-point swing on the review. It goes back to 100-93 instead of almost down 11. I thought that was actually going to be the turning point in the game. Unfortunately, though, the Spurs were able to recover. The Knicks cut it to three with like a minute left, but the Spurs hit free throws and a bucket down the stretch. So 2-1. Knicks still have home field court. Home field advantage, I should say.
0: Home court advantage.
3: Yeah.
0: Can you not print the show sheet, or you can't do it?
4: Can't do that.
0: Okay, but we can print this. All right. I don't get that.
3: I saw a meme of Trump. Did he fall asleep at the game?
0: I don't know. I didn't. I honestly didn't.
3: I saw a meme
0: so
3: last night.
0: Like
3: I don't know if it was AI or not.
0: On live.
3: I did not see it live.
0: It is hard to tell what's real and what isn't real. But he was up behind the bulletproof glass last night. And it was a pretty loud boo. There were some cheers, but there were plenty of loud boos, as you might expect in New York. But as for sleeping, I guess, listen, he's a Knicks fan. So if the Knicks are losing, maybe it's worth some doozing. No, it'd be dozing. Sorry.
3: Yeah, I don't know. I'm still kind of torn on it.
0: You're torn on him falling asleep?
3: No, his appearance last night, whether or not it was a good thing for the Knicks and whether or not it was a great idea. Like, you know, look, if Biden was there and he fell asleep, I would have a lot of fun with that this morning. A lot of fun with that.
1: The problem is Biden would have thought he was at the Super Bowl. That's the thing.
3: That's a good point. It was a big inconvenience for everyone, whether the Knicks won or lost. I guess it's cool that he's a part of it. At the same time, it's a major inconvenience, and then he falls asleep at the game. It becomes a major distraction. I'm not saying that's why the Knicks lost. I'm not saying that at all.
1: Let me tell you a story about, so 2009, Yankees are in the World Series, game one. I'm at the game one, which was amazing to be there. Well, it was, I don't know if you know, but Rudy Giuliani always had the same seat next to the Yankees dugout, two seats.
0: Yes.
1: Well, all of those seats, just like the floor seats at the Knicks games, are given to the celebrities. They don't have, they're not their seats. They're given to them, so they can move them anytime they want. If you fall out of favor, they take you out. Well, game one was Michelle Obama and Jill Biden throwing out the first pitch together.
3: Mm. Okay.
1: Well, they took Rudy's seats from him so they could sit in them. So Rudy couldn't sit in them all game. And they would show Rudy all the time, and he was pouting in his seat because his seat was
0: seats during the regular season.
1: Those are his seats, right. So he was pretty upset. Well, the funniest part for somebody like me was they were supposed to stay for the game, but it was rainy. So they threw out the first pitch, and then they left. But those seats stayed vacant, but I heard through the grapevine they wouldn't let Rudy sit in them because the Secret Service had done it. So the whole game, those seats were empty.
3: Wow.
1: And he was like up on the fourth row, and they lost the game anyway. But yeah. he was pretty upset. I kind of laughed at it, actually.
0: The celebrities last night, it was just everywhere you turned, there was another celebrity. And it was interesting, though, there were celebrities, and then you saw like a corporate executive. You just have to assume, who's either walking his granddaughter or daughter. I saw like several of these shots down over to get their picture taken or an autograph with a certain celebrity. So it was money and celebrity in the good seats last night at Madison Square Garden, but pretty wild. On the line right now, who is in New York City, Tanya J. Powers, who actually could not get in to the 10 block perimeter. I was unable to go to Macy's. Really, really bad. That's not true. Tanya, good morning.
4: Good morning.
0: But what a night for New York City. It was pretty spectacular despite the loss.
4: Yeah, I was actually down around Bryant Park, which was one of the watch party locations prior to the time that they started letting people in. The lines had already started forming. And I was kind of walking around that area in the Times Square area, and you could see people. There was one area of Times Square that I passed where it was outside, and I'm just kind of walking down the sidewalk, and you can hear the game. Like every store, had a TV, had the game on outside one of them. I don't know exactly what setup this was, but somebody had like put it onto the side of a building, and people were just standing on the sidewalk, and like this massive crowd. It wasn't an official watch party. They just put it up there, and everybody sort of gravitated toward one of the sides of the building to watch the game. Just kind of an impromptu thing right there in the middle of Times Square. It was crazy. When I got home in my neighborhood, I got off the train, and as I walked down the sidewalk in my neighborhood, which is nowhere near the tourist area, you could hear the game coming from the restaurants and stuff
0: open
4: out onto the street, people yelling and scrambling. It's been a while since I've seen anything quite like that.
0: Well, it's a big deal. This the Knicks being in this is such an enormous deal. And my daughter had sent me a picture of the Empire State Building, which was all lit up in Knicks colors last night. Quite a pretty cool look. And that's one of those things where people will travel to a city, even though they don't have tickets, just to be a part of all the watch party and all that stuff going on.
3: I was in New York City when.
0: Yeah. And you wait if a deciding championship game ends up getting played in New York, which now that is possible. Okay, Tanya. Now primaries, big race out in Maine, where controversial Democratic candidate Graham Platner, um, uh, I, I, I have a strong opinion on this guy. I'll hold it back. He's running for Senate. What do you think? And are some of his comments and actions and tattoos, et cetera, catching up with him here?
4: Well, we'll know after today.
0: Yeah.
4: That is the short answer. The longer answer is he is, you know, obviously running to unseat Susan Collins, who's been in that seat for like 3 decades. It's been a long time. A couple of things to note. The Democrats, of course, see this Senate race as the key to win back the majority in the fall. If they don't unseat Collins with this one, their path to taking the Senate back would require winning a more Republican-leaning seat like Iowa or Texas. Obviously, that would be, you know, a bit of a tougher climb. Collins is also the

0: of this, the Republicans in Texas and the Democrats in Maine. But it just shows you how far they're willing to look the other way because of the importance of grabbing the seat for a majority. I mean, it's I find this is going to be very interesting to see how the public reacts to that.
1: Yeah, I mean, his polling has not nosedived, which I thought has been very interesting. So, and he has been saying, I've watched some interviews with him recently, especially after the last New York Times reporting came out, and he's basically said, I'm talking to the voters, we're going to leave it up to the voters. If voters decide that this is a no-win thing for them, they just can't bridge too far, then okay, you know, which I mean, really, that's kind of really all he can do at this point.
0: And I wonder how women react, too, because as he kind of marched, it seemed as if he marched his wife out there to defend their marriage and scold those who might have covered the story. I mean, shame on the media for covering, I don't know, a pretty obvious story that the media, of course, is going to cover about their marriage. And I'm very curious to see how women react to that. But right now, polling shows there's been no reaction. People are dug in, depending on party.
1: Yeah, I mean, it doesn't, that's not really that surprising to me, honestly. Not because I can get inside the women's heads or anything, but when you take the political climate as a whole, and that would completely be a double standard, for to say, okay, well, you know, these text messages and these things that he sent to women, you know, years and years ago that, you know, he and his wife have already worked out. They've both said, okay, this is them and their marriage, you know, not a thing. That's, you know, okay. That's them. I said, the voters have to decide if that's okay with them. But, you know, to hold him to one standard and not hold all of the rest of the candidates.
0: Right.
1: And politicians to the same standard. That's a different thing.
0: Yeah. Last night I had this really, I'll leave it to this, I had this amazing dream. And it was, of course, I'm going to show my age. It was Gary Hart saying, "Are you kidding me? Are you kidding? I did nothing, practically." I mean, it's a long time ago, the Gary Hart thing. But think about that. That was just, that's when a story came out and you're like, oh, my God, I'm dropping out of the race. Today, there's nothing like that. It's a whole different world today.
1: That all changed in 2016.
0: It did.
1: It truly did. I mean, that's when it just got flipped on its head. There have been people who've survived scandals before, but not to that extent like 2016 showed us. And I think that's where the script got completely flipped.
0: It did.
1: You're right.
0: Yeah, it did. Yeah. All right, Tanya, as always, we appreciate it. Have a wonderful day and go Knicks. Thank you.
1: Sure. All right, thank you.
0: Tanya J. Powers of Fox News Radio. Manaske, with an update here on Tuesday morning on a hot one on the way today.
2: Yes, for sure. We have some sunshine and 55 degrees. It is 6:39. President Trump reportedly stepped in to stop attacks between Iran and Israel because he thinks the U.S. is within days of a breakthrough on talks with Iran. The New York Times says that's what Trump told Israeli Prime Minister Benjamin Netanyahu in a phone call after Iran and Israel exchanged fire for the first time since the U.S.-Iran ceasefire went into effect in early April. Meanwhile, a U.S. Army helicopter has crashed near the Strait of Hormuz. The Apache helicopter was reportedly flying over the critical waterway that's been blocked by both the U.S. and Iran when it crashed amid an ongoing ceasefire. It happened early this morning, and President Trump telling reporters the pilots are fine. There were no injuries, and a report, or an update rather, will be coming soon. Voters head to the polls for primaries in four states today: North Dakota, South Carolina, Nevada, and Maine, holding contests for the U.S. House, Senate, and governor races. The Spurs pick up a win. Team edged the Knicks 115-111 in Game 3 of the NBA Finals from MSG last night. Game 4 tips off from the Garden on Wednesday. Bill Gates will testify about his relationship with late sex criminal Jeffrey Epstein at a congressional hearing tomorrow. The billionaire Microsoft founder will appear at a closed-door hearing of the House Oversight Committee. Gates, who showed up in pictures with Epstein in a Justice Department release last year, said he met with Epstein multiple times starting in 2011. And Serena Williams is in court today. The 44-

0: 48-year-old tennis star announced she's ending her four-year retirement. Williams is making her comeback at the Queen Club Championships in London today. She'll play doubles alongside Canadian teenager Victoria Mboko via a wild card entry.
1: I thought you said she was in court. I'm like, what scandal's going on here?
0: Oh, she's did I say returns to court? She's on the court.
1: Okay. All right. She's lost a ton of weight on Wegovy or whatever medicine she's on.
0: Yeah. You know, I'm curious about that as a professional athlete. Like, she's lost a ton of weight. No one ever said she was fat or chunky.
1: No.
0: She was extremely muscular.
1: Yeah. Well, apparently she saw herself as someone who was overweight. And they say, though, when you lose on those meds, when you lose weight, that you also lose a lot of muscle. So you really have to work hard to keep your strength up. My guess is if anybody can do it, she can do it.
0: 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Here is a hot Weather Center forecast.
2: Clear this morning, then some afternoon sun with a high warming to 88. Clouds will increase this evening with a few showers overnight and a low of 65. Expect showers and storms tomorrow with a high in the low 80s. And a little bit warmer on Thursday with a cloudy sky and also some scattered showers and thunderstorms moving through with a high hitting 86 degrees. I'm Jeff Maher at the Weather Channel on WIBX 950 AM and 92.3 FM.
0: Sunshine, 55 degrees at 643. So already the comments on YouTube this morning, because I mentioned the meme, I wasn't sure I saw a meme, but I did not see it as it happened last night, about maybe Trump sleeping at the game. The Spurs are no joke. Good morning, all. Yada, yada. Old people fall asleep. Me too, and I'm sure Jeff does his share.
1: I remember he had the same comment about Biden.
0: Funny how Jeff jumped on that dig, Trump at every turn thing bandwagon. I don't even know how to translate that.
1: Jawick said the same thing about Biden. He's like, listen, come on, give the guy a break. Yes, he can't ride a bike. Yes, he's falling asleep. Yes, he does the Biden shuffle when he walks, but give him a break. That's what old people do. The defense of Donald Trump by some people just blows my mind. Like, he can do no wrong. If he sat there and messed his pants, people would be like, yeah, well, listen, it's what old people do. People do it.
0: I bet Jeff's pooped his pants. Well, Jeff's not old enough to poop his pants. I mean, come on,
1: Keeler, you know you've done it. Give me a break. I can see as you sit there, you're kind of boxy in the back. You're wearing something, aren't you? You're wearing the adult diaper. Last night was a community forum. Is that what it wasn't a debate, Davey. Is he in there? It wasn't a debate. Yes. It was more of a community forum, right? For the assembly candidates, both Democrat and Republican, all four are in a primary race, which, by the way, are you keeping track? Early voting begins Saturday. So the voting process gets underway. Yeah. It was Leip versus Bitar on the Democrat side. This is the seat that's currently held by Marianne Buttonshaw. Big, important assembly seat that handles and covers Utica and Rome, among other local communities. So Leip and Bitar on the Democrat side, Fusco versus Gentile on the right, on the Republican side, the right side. And Davey, what are your thoughts? What are your thoughts there?
3: I didn't go.
1: Okay. Well, just play with me, could you?
3: It was packed.
1: Consider you're in a sandbox.
3: It was packed. It was good topics.
1: Do you know that was a...
3: Yes.
1: It was packed, yeah. And the topics, obviously, they covered all the topics.
3: And of course, we're going to have...
1: I wasn't there. Well, that's what old people do. Isn't that how old people act?
0: Yeah.
1: And I don't know what he's talking about. I wasn't there. What the hell is he talking about? Davey?
3: Of course, programming note, Friday from 7 to 8.
1: Kind of where I wanted you to go with this.
3: Mike Gentile and Dan Fusco will be in the studio, doing a debate.
1: So you have Leip Bitar on the Democrat side, Fusco Gentile on the Republican side. And we hope to have all candidates in this week before early voting begins, or invites out to all. But we know Fusco and Gentile will be on come Friday morning. So that'll be more of it. That's more of a debate, though. They'll be going head to head, nonetheless. And of course, all the other races, other than, am I correct in saying next week is the village elections.
3: Yeah, the mayor, the mayorships, and Ilion, Herkimer, all them races.
1: A lot of those village races will be up, and for primary, actually, that's not primary day. That's election day.
0: That's their actual election.
1: So that's coming up next Tuesday, and be aware of that, which is different than the early voting for the primary. And you know, check your you can check on the Board of Elections or call your local community village office or town office to find out where and when your voting is.
3: So yesterday there was only going to be one candidate running for Ilion, which was going to be John Mayor Stevens. But
1: yeah, go ahead.
0: David Is that Murray, what they call him? John Mayor Stevens.
1: David Murray was off the ballot, though,
3: yeah,
1: right?
3: Yeah, but he's write-in candidate now. But yesterday came out, former Mayor Brian Lamica is saying that he wants to put his name back into the ballot, but right on a write-in candidate.
1: Wow. And you know, I got to tell you, in a small town like Ilion, and politics are so local.
0: Yeah.
1: I got to tell you, we talked about this yesterday when we had the guy on who is running for Congress.
3: Oh, Chris Schmidt.
1: In a write-in campaign, that his chances were what? Well, were they? There were a few lines that were messages. Yes, the chances of winning that race are pretty. It's a long, long shot. However, in a village like Ilion, and you've got a former mayor. Interesting, right?
0: Yes.
1: And how does that work with Chuck Lester, who's made up with John Stevens, the current mayor? We heard from him last week.
0: When the mayor was on, yeah.
1: And they were good with each other, but he was tied to Lamica, so...
3: He was the deputy mayor.
1: Yeah. I wonder how all that... Again, local politics, pretty wild. All right, stand by. We're going to get to all of it. And if you have comments, 315-736-0186. Father's Day is just around the corner. And you know that dads are always concerned with two things. Number one, making sure the house is up to date. The things that need to be fixed up are fixed up, like the bathroom, the doors and the siding and the windows. You know where I'm going. But then there's also the key. And that is the dad is always making sure mom, if that's your scenario, is happy. And she's usually the one saying, I hate these windows. You got to do something about these windows. 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
15: Yesterday I was just getting ready to leave, and I forgot somebody came up. It might have been Lucia, who was like, this is your car. I like it.
16: What do you mean?
15: Lucy.
16: Yeah.
15: I'm like, yeah, this is the Steve Pani Mazda CX-90.
16: Oh, she said it to you.
15: Yeah, this is your car. Yep, it's a beauty. It is a beauty. It is an awful, it's a beautiful vehicle. And I love the fact that right now, more than ever, and I want to ask Hauk about this too, right now, so I get about 26 miles on a charge, and

0: I swear it's even more when it's warmer out. 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It'll lessen the length of your battery on a trip. It literally you'll get fewer miles on your battery when it's really cold. And I think the temperature is about 40 degrees. Once it goes below 40, you start to feel it. If it's really cold, you will feel it. But I almost feel like not only does it run efficiently when it's warm, if it's really warm, I almost feel like it runs even longer. But it's been, unless I'm traveling out of town, I put no gasoline in. I just plug it in and put no gas in the vehicle. Hauk has a hybrid.
1: I do, and actually I am switching to an all-electric this week.
0: You're going all-electric?
1: All-electric okay. This week, so I'll be interested to see the...
0: Which one are you going with, the Tesla?
1: It's a Wagoneer S. So a Wagoneer, it's an okay. SUV. It's about 300 miles of range.
0: Wow.
1: 600 horsepower, so it's like crazy, wow. Crazy yeah. amount of power. So I'll be interested
0: I wonder,
1: to see.
0: At what point are they going to have like a slide-in battery? Like, I have to tell you, I have a weed whacker that comes with two batteries.
2: Right.
0: So if you, once the, and I, it used to be, if you remember, like a plug-in, or a FEV, plug-in hybrid electric vehicle. That's what PHEV is. You probably knew that, but I
2: had no idea.
0: I'm a little slow. But it used to be when you had one of those, it was like, yeah, I'm still going to plug in because those don't last long and they're not powerful. Well, it's a different world today. Like I have a leaf blower that will blow for about 90 minutes. You can get about 90 minutes of work out of that thing. And
2: that's
0: it
2: a
0: does
2: long time.
0: It comes with two batteries, but they plug in at the same time and they work off each other. And then you get another two with it. So if you're really continuing to work, you have a charge sitting by waiting for you. I wonder, could there ever come a time where you're able to switch out, stop at like a throughway rest stop and switch out the batteries, put your reserves on charge while you're running and grab a burger or what have you. Or maybe there's a way to charge while you're going down the road, the friction while you're going down the road. Mine does charge when there's friction. Like if you're going down a hill, my battery starts to go up a little bit.
1: So it's
0: so it does
1: in,
0: charge.
1: In the regenerative braking, essentially what happens is the motors.
0: Is that what we call it?
1: Yeah, it's regenerative braking.
0: Aren't you Mr. Smarty Pants?
1: Well, what happens is the...
0: regenerative braking.
1: Correct.
0: What
1: happens
0: what
1: is the motor runs in reverse. And when
0: okay.
1: it runs in reverse, it charges itself.
0: Interesting.
1: So and that comes from Formula One. That's
0: and
1: where
0: it,
1: this
0: and it,
1: came
0: and it doesn't really... you're not going to end up going from like almost dead to a quarter of a battery.
1: Right.
0: But it's going to move you up a little bit, and you'll have a little more.
1: To your point...
0: I can't wait to run out of gas. I can't wait. I can't wait. Just to be like, screw it, I'm just going to go electric.
1: The riding... You can get a riding mower now with a plug-in battery. So now they've already jumped up, and I don't know how long they last, but you can get a riding mower now.
0: Well, I mean, why not, right? The problem you have now is in these vehicles, the battery's so large.
1: Right.
0: And as they get smaller... I really believe there maybe a change out is possible where you can slide in two new batteries or in a new battery, or why aren't we charging from the sun? You're beating
2: down
0: on top of the vehicle.
2: As I've said 100 times before, Bill, yeah. If you're driving on the thruway in the sun, it would be like talking on your phone while it's plugged in.
0: Yeah.
2: You
0: yeah.
2: wouldn't be drawing off of it.
0: You know, they have those radios that are solar powered and they last for the
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4: It's primary day in four states. I'm Chris Foster, Fox News. In Maine, Democrat Graham Plattner has no real challenge in his Senate primary.
5: One Maine voter explained why he thinks Plattner's many controversies, including a Nazi tattoo Plattner says he's since covered, aren't problematic for many Democratic voters.
6: They want to get rid of Susan Collins, take over the Senate, and that's the bottom line. He could be Adolf Hitler. It doesn't matter who he is.
5: His primary opponents include government worker and previous Senate candidate David Costello. While Governor Janet Mills' name remains on the ballot, she suspended her campaign. campaign in April over a lack of funding. The Republican incumbent Senator Susan Collins has no primary challenger. Jessica Rosenthal, Fox News.
4: Senate Republican Lindsey Graham's up for re-election in South Carolina. There's a governor's race there in Nevada and Maine. There are also primaries in North Dakota today. Democrat City Council member Nithya Raman advances to the general election in the Los Angeles mayor's race, beating Republican Spencer Pratt for the number two spot against Democrat incumbent Karen Bass.
7: Bass's campaign was already on the attack after Raman pushed ahead of Spencer Pratt by about 3,000 votes after ballot dumps over the weekend. Bass's campaign said, quote, a campaign against Nithya Raman, who allows encampments near schools and cuts the police force, is one Mayor Bass is looking forward to winning.
4: That's Fox's Christina Coleman. The San Antonio Spurs win game through the NBA Finals, 115-111, breaking the New York Knicks' record 13-game playoff win streak. President Trump attended the game at Madison Square Garden.
8: During the national anthem, he was saluting the American flag, and Knicks fans loudly booed him as he appeared to smirk through the whole thing. Trump sat next to Knicks owner James Dolan, who invited him. New York City Mayor Zora Mamdani also attended, and he did not meet with President Trump during his visit. Fans tonight couldn't bring bags, and they went through a TSA-style security check.
4: It's Fox's Nate Foy. 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
4: President Trump nominates Acting Attorney General Todd Blanche for the job long term. He's a former personal defense attorney for the president, and he needs Senate confirmation. And a few Republicans say they have questions before Blanche has their vote. The World Cup men's soccer tournament starts Thursday. Security preparations are being finalized, but there are still issues to deal with.
11: The executive director of the White House Task Force for the World Cup, Andrew Giuliani, discussed the tournament Monday on the Brian Kilmeade Show on Fox News Radio. One particular issue...
12: We're looking at kind of the Iranian team, their arrival into Los Angeles, what that looks like.
11: Another involves the Ebola outbreak in Africa and the team from the Congo, which has been in Europe.
12: Do not go back to the Democratic Republic of the Congo before they actually come to the United States. Otherwise, they would not be let in.
11: Giuliani added that in addition to the 78 World Cup matches in the U.S., there are other security concerns this summer.
12: We have America 250 events.
11: His hope?
12: The people have a fantastic time without going over the line.
11: Kevin Uretsky, Fox News.
4: The first match in the U.S. is Friday in Inglewood, California, Team USA versus Paraguay. The British government tells tech companies don't let non-adults send or receive naked pictures.
13: British Prime Minister Keir Starmer insists this is not an impossible challenge. He wants companies like Apple and Google to prevent children taking, sending, or viewing sexually explicit images on their devices.
14: When it comes to the safety of our children, standing by is not an option.
13: Big tech has 3 months to comply. If not, the British government says it'll change the law to force them. It's threatening fines or even criminal liability for firms which don't fall in line. Google says it's deeply committed to child protection. In London, Jonathan Savage, Fox News.
4: The NCAA is appealing a judge's ruling restoring the eligibility of Texas Tech quarterback Brandon Sorsby. He'd been banned for life for gambling. I'm Chris Foster. This is Fox News.
2: We have some sunshine, 56 degrees. Good morning. I'm Jeff Manaske, WIBX 950 AM, 92.3 FM News Time, 7:05. 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New Hartford police asking for the public's help locating a 16-year-old girl who disappeared after being taken to the Wynn Hospital for treatment. New Hartford police officials say they were called on Wednesday of last week to the House of the Good Shepherd residential treatment facility on Champlin Ave after staff reported a runaway juvenile. Investigators say Malaya Myers had been transported to Wynn Hospital by staff for medical treatment. At some point after receiving care, she reportedly left staff supervision and ran away. Police do believe she still may be in the New Hartford or Utica area. She's described as approximately 5 feet, 6 inches tall, was last seen wearing purple and tan pajama pants and a white sweater. Anyone who has information on her whereabouts is asked to contact New Hartford police. Tips can also be submitted anonymously through Mohawk Valley Crime Stoppers. Drivers in Herkimer County will want to plan ahead for the next couple of weeks as some road work is planned. Starting tomorrow, a portion of State Route 51 in the town of Litchfield will be closed at the intersection with Remington Road. The closure expected to last more than 2 months while crews complete a culvert replacement at Steel Creek. Meanwhile, a closure is set to begin on Monday in the town of Little Falls, where a section of 167 between Bopal Road, am I saying that right?
0: I've heard that, believe it or not. If you're in Little Falls, it's pronounced Bipley, but I don't know how they pronounce it.
2: And Newville Road.
0: Neville, if you're in Poland.
2: Really?
0: No, I don't know. I'm just
2: all right, some
0: making this crap up, to be honest with you.
2: Translations, pronunciations.
0: But Bipley was pretty common down in the valley. I don't know.
2: Bipley, that would be like, just by the way it's spelled, that's like how they pronounce Favre, but the V is actually yes. Before the R.
0: The it's interesting, there was an auction house down in that area that was K-E-L-L-E-H-E-R, and they pronounced it Keeler's Auction House. I'm like, I'm not sure how you get there. K-E-L-L-E-H-E-R. But these are local pronunciations.
2: The work on State Route 167 is expected to last up to 4 weeks. The closure will be shorter in duration. If weather cooperates, drivers will be directed to detour signs along the area. And after spending months being detained by ICE, an upstate university hospital worker is back in Syracuse. A judge decided to release Mohamed Fofana. While he appeals a detention order, Fofana was taken into custody in November while he was walking near his home. He was ordered to be deported back to his native Guinea. He returned to the hospital yesterday so he could fill out paperwork, allowing him to resume his role as a cleaner at the hospital. 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Here is your Weather Center forecast.
15: Clear this morning, then some afternoon sun with a high warming to 88. Clouds will increase this evening with a few showers overnight and a low of 65. Expect showers and storms tomorrow with a high in the low 80s. A little bit warmer on Thursday with a cloudy sky and also some scattered showers and thunderstorms moving through with a high hitting 86 degrees. I'm Jeff Marr at the Weather Channel on WIBX 950 AM and 92.3 FM.
2: Right now, 56 degrees and some sunshine at 7:09. From the IBEW Local 43 Sports Desk, the Knicks lose to the Spurs last night. Their winning streak comes to an end. What did we say? 13 games for the
0: 13
2: Knicks.
0: 13 was the number. We were debating that yesterday.
2: Yeah, the team falling at home to the Spurs, 115-111. Wimby tied for a game high with 32 points, giving San Antonio their first victory of the series. Jalen Brunson had 32 as well. The Knicks look to bounce back when Game 4 is held at MSG on Wednesday. Tonight, the Stanley Cup Final continues. The Carolina Hurricanes trail the Vegas Golden Knights 2-1. Head coach Rod Brind'Amour has a big decision to make. The Canes made the switch to backup goalie Brandon Boosie after starter Frederick Anderson was pulled, giving up 4 goals on 16 shots in Game 3. Brind'Amour shared after practice Monday that he has made up his mind, but he's not ready to reveal it publicly. Anderson has started all 16 of Carolina's playoff games. The Men's College World Series field is set. Alabama beat St. John 7-2, and Oklahoma took down Kansas 13-2 to advance to Omaha. The double elimination tournament is set to begin on Friday. West Virginia and Troy will play in Game 1, followed by a matchup between North Carolina and Ole Miss. Then on Saturday, Alabama and Oklahoma face off as well as Georgia and Texas. Baseball action last night. The Yankees took down the Guardians 7-5 in extra innings. Cody Bellinger drove in a pair of runs, giving the Yankees the win and the lead in the top of the 10th. The Yanks have won 3 out of 4. They continue.

0: continue that three-game series in Cleveland tonight. The Mets were off Monday. They're back home hosting a series against the Cardinals at Citi Field. The Mets have won three of their last four. Congratulations to Oriskany, a 14-4 victory. They are now in the Class D semifinal. They will play on Friday at Endicott.
1: Man, we've had a huge representation locally when it comes to softball and baseball.
0: Yes, so Oriskany is in the Class D semifinal, so they'll go for the weekend semifinal action Friday and then the championship Saturday. And the same thing for Notre Dame. So good luck to both of those teams.
1: President, of course, the race in California for mayor, I don't think there should be any surprise. You're talking about L.A., which is going to be liberal anyway.
0: Right.
1: And the other part of this is, they do it the old-fashioned. It's very, very. Their process is very slow. So the president is out saying it's corruption. It's fake, which is really responsible for the leader of the free world. I think it's par for the course with Trump, in my opinion. Nonetheless, the reason that it takes so long is because so many people vote absentee and by mail. In Los Angeles, it's nearly 80% of the vote is done by mail. And so they have all of these votes, the majority of the votes. And so you're going to get, when people vote in person, you're going to get your initial bump right away.
0: Right.
1: And then it's going to take you 2 weeks to count all of these ballots. So to think that a Republican is struggling in L.A., I don't think there's any surprise there whatsoever.
0: Yeah, I don't either.
1: In L.A. Then there's the case that is going on up in Alaska. Have you followed this one? And this is a battle between two Republicans and a fight. They're saying it's been rigged. The race is rigged. Dan Sullivan is accusing Dan Sullivan of rigging the Senate race.
0: What?
1: Dan Sullivan is accusing Dan Sullivan of rigging the Senate race. If you're not familiar, these are two Republicans with the same name. You can't make this stuff up. They both have the same name. They're on the primary ballot for the Alaska Senate seat. And one Dan Sullivan says the other Dan Sullivan is intentionally confusing people. By the way, Dan Sullivan is the incumbent.
0: Bless
1: his
0: me.
1: Opponent,
0: which one?
1: His opponent, Dan Sullivan, is the contender here. I can't keep track of them, to be honest with you.
0: You would think one of them would identify or at least,
1: call me Daniel.
0: Daniel Sullivan.
1: Dan,
0: yeah.
1: Right. Or I like to utilize my middle initial.
0: Daniel J. Sullivan.
1: Yeah.
0: Has been elected to, what is it for again?
1: Senate. U.S. Senate.
0: U.S. Senate?
1: Yeah. Here is current Senator Dan Sullivan making his case. And of course, it wouldn't play.
0: Oh, you played the wrong clip. This is Dan Sullivan.
1: Okay, I'm sorry. I played the wrong Sullivan clip. Nonetheless, I mean, can you imagine? And the thought is that they might have actually gotten someone to run with the purpose of creating the confusion. So take it for what it is. There is confusion there in that Senate race. You have a take on that?
2: Well, I would say name tags would help, but in this situation,
1: it doesn't help.
2: That's actually happened before where somebody ran with the same exact name. I think they changed their name to be the same as the incumbent just to
1: create the confusion.
2: Yeah, and it just kind of made everything
1: a waste. Pretty wild. Let me take a couple of quick calls. We'll break. We'll bring in Dr. Hall coming up. Wayne is in Utica. Not to be confused with Lil Wayne. Wayne, good morning.
0: I don't know. You could confuse him with Lil Wayne.
1: I guess you could.
2: No, it's Lil Wayne. It's not Little. Get it right, Jeff.
0: See, this is Lil Wayne.
2: Oh, I gotcha. Okay.
0: You're talking about Lil Wayne. This is Lil Wayne.
2: Clears it right up.
1: All right, Wayne, good morning.
3: I do have a son. His name is also Wayne, and we could call him Lil Wayne.
1: Yeah, okay.
3: The real yes. Lil Wayne.
1: The real one, yeah.
3: Hey, Bill, there's a guy on Facebook that goes around. I don't know if he just is bored, retired, or what it is, but his name is Robert Sullivan. Am I allowed to say his name?
1: Well, no. I'm sorry. You can't say it.
2: As long as it's not Dan.
1: As
0: long as it's not Dan Sullivan.
1: All right, go ahead.
3: He's on Facebook, and he just It's like, I think he gets up in the morning and has a coffee and just like just totally combs Utica. And
1: well, that's the former political figure.
0: I want to say
1: Robert,
0: he was
1: Bobby Sullivan.
0: Yeah, and in the city of Utica, and I want to say
1: we hear from him often. By the way, here
0: economic development, and then maybe
1: His sister was corporation counsel.
2: I believe Linda he was Sullivan on the council too at some point.
1: Yeah, he was. And Bob Sullivan owned Thornberry's, if you remember.
0: Yes.
1: And years ago, someone just recently said to me, what's the Titanic reference? Years ago, Bobby Sullivan and I, when the movie Titanic was out, we took advantage of all the hype and we had a Titanic dinner. And the menu, he had their chef create a menu that was
4: Is being recorded.
1: Oh, good, good. I'm glad to hear that.
4: This call is no longer being recorded.
1: Okay, I don't mind if you do. We're recording
3: My phone has a spot on it where your cheek.
1: Yes, your cheek hits it.
3: And it just does it. I hate it.
1: Especially if you're talking to somebody in a, you know, there's some sort of a contentious conversation. Are you recording me? I caught you.
3: How about
1: recording
3: my mom?
1: Me.
3: My mom thinks the FBI is now listening in on her. So
1: anyway, it was an actual menu from the Titanic that he served that night. And we had, music that was appropriate. And I stood from the top of the building and yelled, I'm the king of the world. No.
3: All right.
1: Yeah. Anyway, that's
0: and ultimately the restaurant went under.
1: Now it is. I love the sushi and
0: I can't think of the name of it either.
1: Anyway, that's right behind the Stanley Theater. There, but Wayne, that's Bobby Sullivan.
0: I want to see if
3: okay. Well, my point is, I just would like to know, even if he would come on to let us know why it is he spends every single day combing. Are you still?
1: You know, he. I am. I wouldn't leave, and knowing you're recording me,
3: that got shut off.
1: Listen, the it's very interesting because the politics of this. If you go back a few months, Bobby Sullivan was a big supporter of Mayor Galimi, but for some reason there's been a falling out, and now they don't get along anymore. So
3: it is personal that he's going around pointing out all these parks and monuments and trees and anything you could possibly think about. He's pointing everything out and personally blames the mayor.
1: Yeah. I think there's something going on between the two of them there. Yeah. I think you may be right. Nice observation, Wayne.
3: All right. Yeah. Observation. He's all over Facebook. It's sickening. I like that. I got to eliminate it. But they did, Bill, they did repave the Donovan Murnane Field parking lot. No new scoreboard. There's still somebody manually putting up the score. But that parking lot is redone.
1: You mean the one behind the old bowling alley?
0: No, at Murnane.
1: Was it ever paved? I always thought that was just gravel anyway.
0: No, it was paved, but it was beaten up a little bit.
1: Okay, all right.
3: I think they threw a crushed stone and a little oil. I don't care. It's better than going in there,
1: absolutely.
3: Again, like a city street. It's way better.
1: Been a huge improvement at Murnane, right? It's really a nice.
0: It really is. Nice. And there is a scoreboard coming. Allegedly, there is a scoreboard coming.
3: We need a Titantron.
1: Okay.
0: Oh, yeah, right.
1: We'll put it in for you. We'll put the request in. All right, Wayne. Thanks, man. You have a great day.
3: Guys. Have a good day.
1: Mike and Skyler with a quick update on the Apple announcement yesterday. What'd you think?
5: Well, I guess, it wasn't as good as the past ones. I think the biggest thing is the Apple AI.
1: Well, it was all AI. It was all AI. Yeah, yeah.
5: I know that. But some of the liquid glass sidebar swiping smoother and stuff. I think the biggest thing for me was at the very end. So Tim Cook is stepping down. This was his last.
1: Oh, yeah. Yeah, that was announced a couple of months ago, I think.
5: The thing is, the tough part is, ever since Johnny Ive left, he was a big part of the iMac, the iPad. Mm-hmm. He's the one when Steve Jobs came back to the company. It's like it just wasn't the same. So it'd be hopefully the next one.
1: COVID has completely changed everything. They used to be live, and now they're all produced.
5: Oh, I know.
1: They try to be funny and a little Hollywood in there, and it just, the funniness just doesn't cut it as far as I'm concerned. But this was
5: over?
1: There may be another one coming. It's possible. that actually talks about products. Expect that to come. But this was really all AI. This is basically saying we're going to put the AI we promised you we were going to put in like 2 years ago. Really going to go all in. And I hope they do, because right now, if they don't, they're way behind.
5: I did look. All of my current devices are going to fit within the requirements.
1: Yeah.
5: Even the MacBook is 2020.
1: Yeah.
5: The M1. Yeah. That's the oldest one. But I wonder if Craig's going to take over the spot. I wonder if he's going to move to CEO or what they're going to do next.
1: Yeah, it's going to be very interesting. And also, what new products are going to be coming out? I just feel like we've gotten to a point with the phones. Talking about cars and electric vehicles and charging them. I think we've gotten to phones. I mean, what more can you do on the phone that makes it new and innovative? Except for we can fold it. I'm not really interested in that. What more can you do on the phone except for being able to do more on the phone that you already have? And that's kind of where Apple went with this, which I don't think it's the worst idea in the world. So, all right, Mike, I appreciate it. Thank you. And
5: you're welcome. Oh, one last thing.
1: Yes, sir.
5: One last thing. Mark Scabilia, that was the guy that opened for Teddy Swims.
1: Oh, okay.
5: Mark Scabilia. Have you heard of him?
1: No.
5: Check him out. He's a good artist, too.
1: Okay, we'll check him out. That was at Canandaigua the other night. You were.
5: Yes, correct.
1: Okay.
5: Yes,
1: all right. Michael, thanks so much. Coming up, we'll talk to you. Have a good day. Coming up, we'll talk to Dr. Kent Hall in just a minute and some new stuff to get to.
0: The Lotus Garden is what you were
1: Lotus
0: thinking
1: Garden
0: about.
1: And Sam over there.
0: Sam.
1: They do a tremendous job. He does a sushi platter that's made using a full lobster, and it'll blow your mind. So good. Quick break. Coming right back at WIBX.
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1: All right, let's bring in Dr. Kent Hall. Doctor, of course, was with us all during COVID and stops by. It was every day, by the way, back then, if you recall. Stops by pretty frequently here and is on the line right now. Doc, good morning.
17: Good morning. How you doing?
1: Good. We're in for a real summer this week. I don't know how long it lasts.
0: But yeah, right.
1: A real, and I know you always remind people, be careful of doing too much when it's up there of 85, 90 degrees. And the heat index, by the way, I think Friday is going to be really hot. The heat index will be over 110.
0: My goodness.
1: With humidity, that's the heat index. Doc, you got to be careful out there.
17: Yeah, so, you know, this is the time when we think, oh, boy, it's finally summer here. Yeah. We're going to go out and we're going to do things. And you know, especially when the humidity starts to get up there, too, your body is not designed to function in those kinds of heat conditions. And so, you know, being smart about it, you know, staying cool. Don't do a lot in the middle of the day when it's hot. Be sure that you stay hydrated. And by hydrated, I mean not just water, because when you sweat, you lose electrolytes too. So you need to have some kind of electrolyte replenishment. And look out for your neighbors and your friends.
1: Yeah, yeah.
17: Especially the elderly, because they are much more susceptible and do not tolerate heat as much. Oh. There are also certain medications that if you're on, then that makes you less tolerant of the heat. So you need to be aware of that as well.
1: We had a medical emergency yesterday. It was warm yesterday, and the neighbor was out weed whacking or whatever, and actually... it's hard to even talk about. He took his shirt off. Oh my God.
0: Oh boy.
1: Doc, it was terrible. Yeah, it was definitely more of a social emergency, but than medical. I wanted to a little bit more on the pancreatic cancer. Boy, when you really look into this this medicine, which is targeting the really shutting off the producer of the cancer, right now at the current state, the side effects are pretty rough. And I know we talked about this a little bit last week, but more information coming out. These side effects on this are pretty rough, but it keeps you alive longer.
17: Yeah, the side effects, you know, are bad, certainly, you know, and they are the usual side effects that you get with chemotherapy, mostly related to GI tract and stuff. But the reality is that the side effects from quote unquote regular treatment, which is pretty strong chemotherapy, radiation, are also pretty intense. And so it is not, it is, as we said last week, it's a cost benefit or risk benefit analysis, where yes, there is benefit certainly in terms of keeping you alive longer. If you are one of the ones where the side effects are absolutely not tolerable, then, you know, and you can't eat and you can't get out of bed and things like that, then it's a reasonable question to say, is taking this medication worth it? You know, versus, you know, if it's a little bit of something that you can kind of live with, then maybe there are other medicines you can take that kind of, you know, keep it under control, up to and including CBD, then, you know, that may be something that would be appropriate for you. So, you know, everybody has to be thinking about it in terms of their own life and what they can tolerate, and talking about it in conjunction with their family members and with their doctors. So that, but it is potential for a huge breakthrough. And and as we get these medications, you know, usually what happens is that we start to learn how to make some minor modifications that decrease the side effects. They don't go away, but they do make them more tolerable.
1: I wanted to ask you, I know there's a couple of big things right now. There was going to be this visa fee that is being charged to those who come into the United States. A judge has now blocked the visa fee. The problem with these judicial blocks is, I'm sorry, I keep forgetting to get your mic there. The blocks by the courts is you have one judge who rules against the administration, and then another judge will come in and rule for them. I mean, we keep flopping back and forth. It's hard to know where you are, but the AMA, American Medical Association, applauding the decision to block the $100 visa fee when it comes to physicians. So how important, and I get it, the thought is there are Americans who could take this job, but the problem is it's not necessarily the case when it comes to medicine. How important are foreign doctors who come here on a work visa, and there's a very good chance the doctor you're seeing may very well be on a work visa. How important are those work visas for hospitals around the country?
17: Yeah, so they are very important, and for some hospitals, they are actually vital. And it's not just hospitals. Yes, it's hospitals, but it's also just the healthcare system, because they can be primary care doctors, and you know, things like that may not have a lot of interaction with the hospital itself, but they do support the health system. And I can tell you from having worked at a number of hospitals in my career, including the Wynn Hospital, you know, we were very much dependent on being able to recruit physicians and recruit physicians, including foreign medical graduates, to be able to staff some of our most vital positions. So and the more the more you live in an area where it is potentially more difficult to recruit physicians for a number of reasons, whether it's a far rural area or whether it's, you know, an underserved area because of the economics or whatever.
1: Right.
17: You know, these are just hugely important. And to expect, you know, oh, we're going to slap $100,000 onto it, you know, that is going to hurt the ones that actually need these the most.
1: And then finally, I know that RFK Jr. has turned the nutrition world upside down with his new nutrition pyramid, quite literally upside down. But the White House and RFK Jr. putting pressure on medical schools to teach the new RFK requirements when it comes to nutrition. And I'm wondering, based on what you've seen, what are your thoughts on that? Teaching doctors, future doctors, this is the real healthy way to go versus the way we were doing it.
17: So I'm going to take a step back on that and say, you know, I am not a proponent of teaching a particular vision or way of looking at it. What I want people to be taught is, you know, these are the nutritional realities of what the body needs to be healthy.
1: Yeah.
17: And, you know, and then they can, and then individuals can make their own decisions about how they're going to choose the food so that they get those kinds of things. I will also say, now granted, I graduated from medical school when dinosaurs roamed the earth, but we didn't learn a lot about nutrition when I was in medical school. And I think that if this actually spurs more education about nutrition and nutritional facts, not necessarily about different food groups and stuff, but about nutrition and nutritional facts, I think that would be a good thing that could come out of this.
1: All right, Doc, we appreciate it as always. Thanks so much. We'll do it again soon.
17: Thanks, everybody. Please have a great day, and please be safe.
1: Thank you, Dr. Kent Hall. I want to tell you, I was in the middle of telling you about the Sipani Mazda CX-90 FEV. plug-in hybrid electric vehicle. And Steve Houck was talking about the new vehicle he's purchasing, which is all electric. And I'm going to be very interested to see how that vehicle operates in the cold winter time, because the batteries don't seem to be as efficient. But you say you can charge yours now in an 80% charge in 20 minutes.
2: So it'll go from, there's two options. It'll go from 20 to 80% on a high-speed charger.

0: Yeah, and that's the thing. I wish there was more consistency because, you know, when we fill our gas up, but of course the throughway can be high, but it's pretty much consistent across the board. It's not like that with electric. It, depending on where you go, you know, you charge it at your house, it can be X amount per kilowatt.
1: It's minimal, like charging my battery. I couldn't even see the difference on our bill.
0: But you go somewhere else. I wonder how much regulation is really involved at state level. I would like to see more consistency with, I mean, what's the difference between if they're charging you gas versus electric? There should be some regulation. And maybe there is, and I'm just not aware of it. Yeah. But I think there should be some consistency there.
1: Quickly, Lucia on the line. Lucy, good morning. Good morning. They were all excited here, Lucy. They got to meet you yesterday in person.
2: In person.
1: Mm-hmm. Yeah, a lot of people very excited.
2: Nice to meet you. Yes.
1: Yeah.
2: Yes.
1: I wanted to take you quickly before I break. What's going on this morning? Good morning.
2: You told me to call, so I apologize.
1: Oh, I did. All right. No. Yes. You hold on. I'm going to grab you during the break here. So, Steve Ponemazza, I will get through it. 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

Sunny skies, 56 degrees. Good morning. I'm Jeff Manasky, WIBX 950 AM, 92.3 FM News. Time is 7:41. Two U.S. service members have been safely rescued after their Apache helicopter went down near the Strait of Hormuz. U.S. Central Command confirmed the crash earlier today. President Trump also acknowledged the incident as he boarded Air Force One after watching the Knicks take on the Spurs in Game 3 last night. He said a report would be coming soon. It's another big primary day today with elections in four states. North Dakota, South Carolina, Nevada, and Maine are holding contests for the U.S. House, Senate, and governor's races. Maine's Democrat Senate primary has garnered national attention with embattled candidate Graham Plattner facing a slew of allegations, including from several women who've been alleged

0: alleged rather, volatile relationships in the past. California's election results are becoming more clear a week after voters hit the polls in the Golden State. Democratic City Councilwoman Nithya Roman will advance to the November election in a race for the mayor of L.A. It's Roman, not Roman. She defeated reality TV star Spencer Pratt, a Republican, to face incumbent Mayor Karen Bass after apparently receiving a late surge of mail-in votes. A soccer referee who was set to work the World Cup cannot get into the United States. Somalia's Omar Abdul Kadir Artan was denied entry when he arrived at Miami International Airport from Turkey. A spokesman for Customs and Border Protection says he was considered inadmissible after additional screening revealed some vetting concerns. Apple's Worldwide Developers Conference continues today. Day one of the annual event saw Tim Cook deliver his final keynote address as the CEO. He said creating the best products in the world to deliver the experiences that enrich people's lives has always been our North Star. Cook said it has been the honor of a lifetime to have helped advance that mission with teams at Apple and called his 15 years at the helm a constant reminder that imagination has no limits. And Bon Jovi is giving fans a chance to be part of their upcoming tour. In a post on Instagram, frontman Jon Bon Jovi asked fans to submit videos of them singing the group's song Living on a Prayer for a chance to be featured as part of the visuals for their Forever bus tour. Or forever tour, I should say. I don't think they're taking the bus. I'm sure they're getting on a plane.
1: I was once on a bus tour, and it felt like it was forever.
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2: Clear this morning, then some afternoon sun with a high warming to 88. Clouds will increase this evening with a few showers overnight and a low of 65. Expect showers and storms tomorrow with a high in the low 80s. A little bit warmer on Thursday with a cloudy sky and also some scattered showers and thunderstorms moving through with a high hitting 86 degrees. I'm Jeff Maher at the Weather Channel on WIBX 950 AM and 92.3 FM.
0: 56 degrees and some sunshine at 7:44.
1: We were on our way to Florida on a bus. And it was like a party bus. Not good.
3: Did you lose a bet? Who would take a bus to? Oh, there you go.
1: College. Okay. Terrible.
0: That's wild.
1: The bathroom, I swear.
0: I could not imagine.
1: We hit south of the border. I'm going down 95. And by the time you actually hit south of the border, the bathroom on the bus was overflowing. Ugh. It was the worst, most longest never-ending bus ride I've ever been on.
3: How many days actually on the bus?
1: It was, they drove around the clock, so the first two seats were a bed. There were two drivers, so they would sleep and continuously drive. So it was about 26 hours, I think, the bus ride down. Yeah. Long, terrible. Yeah. People getting sick, you can only imagine college.
0: Right, no, it's ridiculous, and I don't know how they slept on such a party bus with college students.
1: Yeah.
0: But, you know, look, going to New York City on a bus like that is kind of a longer trip.
1: It is, yeah.
0: I mean, you see people get trashed by the time they get to, it's usually a football game, and they're trashed whether they're going to Buffalo or to see the Giants.
1: There's just something about someone who gets trashed, usually a certain element of obnoxious comes along with it, along with everything else. And you can only imagine what those trips can be like.
3: If it's a Bills bus, by the time you hit Verona, that's it. They're already gone.
1: They're jumping through tables at 4 a.m., waiting for the bus to come at 6.
0: Yeah.
1: Okay, let's do Hobaika's free money question, then we got a bunch to get to. It is today worth, Davey, $200. 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
4: Eight.
1: Eighth caller right now. 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
4: Hurt in a car.
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0: Yes, it does.
1: Rick is in Utica. Good morning, Rick. Good morning.
15: Good morning, Bill. How are you?
1: Good. How you doing?
15: It's my shout out to my grandson, Jojo Leconte, number 7 today.
1: Jojo Leconte.
15: 7 years old today.
1: Oh, he's 7. Oh, okay. I
0: thought he was happy birthday.
1: Number 7 on a team of some sort. But he's 7 years old today. Nice.
15: He is number 7, my favorite number.
1: All right. All right, well, listen, here we go. You know the deal. This is your chance to walk away at least a $200 winner, but it could be $100, $200, or $300 more. If you can match the wheel, which I'm about to spin, we'll give you boxing tickets for Friday night at the Turning Stone Resort and Casino. So when we spin this wheel, will it land on $100, $200, or $300? What do you think?
15: 300, of course.
1: We're going with 300. We're certainly wishing for it. Let's do it. For $300.
16: $100.
1: All right. Well, no tickets, no... Sorry. No tickets, no increase. But here's your chance to win $200. You have to answer the question. You know you'll have exactly 7 seconds to get your answer in. And here we go with your question for $200 from Hobanka. 7 seconds. Here it is. The U.S. women have won the World Cup 4 times. The men have never won. They were closest back in what year when they took 3rd? Ready, go.
15: 2002.
1: Was it 2002? And Davey, the only reason I know the answer to this question is because it was part of the Fox FIFA Minute that aired this morning, previewing the games that are coming this week. It was 19. Do you remember what year it was, Davey? 1930.
0: Oh my goodness! Yeah. That long ago?
1: Yeah, they took 3rd. I think we came
15: that's
1: close.
15: Older than, oh my that's gosh. Older than you, Bill.
1: That's yeah. older than me. Can you imagine?
15: Yeah.
1: It's scary. Pretty scary.
15: I hate soccer even more now.
1: Well, listen, I never really watch, but during the World Cup, it's kind of worth watching. And man, let me tell you think we get intense when we have a championship game. You think the Knicks fans are intense? Man, these around the world, these soccer fans will kill you over a game. It's crazy.
15: Hopefully not at Notre Dame's next game.
1: Go no, Notre Dame. There'll be none of that. All right, listen, here we go. We're going to give you Glenwood Movieplex tickets and Rome Cinema 8. Go to the movies. Happy birthday to your grandson. And Rick, stand by.
15: Be good, guys.
1: All right, thank you so much.
0: Take care.
1: Did you know it's been that long?
0: No, I actually thought that the United States made a run at some
1: they
0: point
1: did.
0: In
1: they
0: my
1: did.
0: Childhood, like late 90s, early 2000s.
1: They
0: I
1: did.
0: Thought he might have been correct.
1: It was 2002. He was correct in the fact that their best ever performance was the modern times was in 2002 when they reached the quarterfinals.
0: Okay.
1: In 2002. But in 1930, they actually took 3rd place, if that makes any sense, in the 1930s. And, of course, all of that action gets underway this week. I don't know what it is about those fans, but they're nuts over soccer.
0: Yeah. I don't know. There's a lot of crazy soccer-related stories about fans doing pretty wild things. Ultimately, look, it's just a game. I know people go nuts here, but we also look at it and go, wow, that's crazy that you burned a car and you set a whole neighborhood on fire because the Eagles won a Super Bowl.
1: Yeah, yeah.
0: I understand.
1: You keep going to the Eagles.
0: I think it's pretty ridiculous. I mean, when they win, it's everybody's got to look out because there's damage and destruction coming.
1: Well, I mean, it's kind of something you see in L.A. when...
0: In L.A. it happens, you know, as well.
1: And I do not understand. Your team wins and you burn down buildings and storefronts. Kick in windows and steal TVs.
0: Listen, if we maintain our spot as the number one talk morning show, I'm smashing all the monitors in the studio.
1: That's right. Everything's going to be gone.
3: Well, if you think about other parts of the world, as far as what professional sports they actually have, it's kind of soccer. I mean, if you think about in Europe, there's no other real sports that there's a profession. Here, we have a fan. We have so many professional sports. The fan base is so widespread.
1: But we still like in L.A. They win. You know,
3: it's the
1: Lakers win a championship, and
0: look out,
1: we're burning up stores.
3: There was clashes in New York City last night with police and outside Bryant Park, the watch party.
1: Yeah. Well, that's one of the things that where they said that the watch party not happening because of Trump might actually have been a good thing. That was what Mike was saying yesterday, because it had gotten so violent. Because, you know, we get violent apparently when our team wins. I don't understand.
0: Well, so I think I'm trying to pull up the story here. The New York Post had some photos and videos of what they called the chaos last night, and it was chaotic. But I actually think the beef was about they didn't have the watch party. And
1: I think
0: police
1: were there relative to Trump.
0: To prevent people from gathering, and that's what ticked people off. Not because they had one, because they didn't have one.
1: You'd have to be living under a rock somewhere to not know, though, that they weren't having the... I mean, that was big news yesterday.
3: I think they had it. They just had it at Bryant Park. They didn't have it outside.
1: No. The key to having it was outside Madison Square Garden.
3: That's, right, exactly.
1: And that's what didn't happen.
3: Right.
1: In fact, it was a 10-block perimeter that was part of the security perimeter that wouldn't allow it. But, you know, you get the, you know, the politics involved and the fact that they can't do something. It's like anything else. I mean, humans are notorious for when they find out they can't do something, all of a sudden, you know,
0: Let me do it.
1: Going to go, but now that I can't, I think I want to go. And yeah.
0: My dog, by the way, is notorious for the same thing. Every time I try to take a nap, she does maintain a 10-block radius of safety zone.
1: I'll bet.
0: If anyone comes or goes, I have to hear her howling in my ear.
1: Listen, it could be worse. You mentioned Philadelphia. An investigation is underway after more than 10,000 bottles. You got to really be thirsty, really be craving alcohol. More than 10,000 bottles of bourbon were stolen from a warehouse in broad daylight in Philadelphia.
0: Wow.
1: Yeah. This had nothing to do with winning anything. 1,800 stolen cases of Noble Oak bourbon.
0: Wow, that's a lot.
1: Is that a good bourbon?
0: I'm not familiar.
1: You? Noble Oak? Worth about $500,000.
0: Wow.
1: Here is Bob Koch, the COO of the company that actually was holding the bourbon in their warehouse. Here's audio.
16: It seemed like an organized group of criminals deceived one of our warehouse locations by getting them to load up about 11,000 bottles of bourbon into their vehicles, that being a semi-trailer, and made off with a whole ton of bourbon.
1: You know, Steve Houck, we talk about you being in police. We talk about how society has certain rules that we follow, and police, and the way police deals with policing is based on certain societal rules. Like, you put up a barricade, and you may get somebody that kind of fights to break down that barricade, but ultimately, they're going to follow that. A stop sign, for the most part, people stop when they see a stop sign.
0: Unless a red it's line, on a York green light. Street in West Utica.
1: But it's when
0: they don't stop.
1: When something crazy happens where, I don't know, 50 people crash through a jewelry store glass, right? The glass is what's holding them back. And they crash through and they all just grab stuff. That breaks the rules of society. And when the rules of society are broken, we're kind of screwed.
3: You see it all the time, and all you have to do is log into Facebook for 5 seconds, and you'll see one of these takeovers.
1: Yeah.
3: And I wonder how much it's feel. And we're seeing it now with these street takeovers.
1: Yes.
3: Where they come in and they just take a city street
1: That's
3: over.
1: That's another thing. And I've actually been in New York when one of those occurred. We'll hit this on the other side. Stand by. We have news coming up top of the hour. It's currently 8 o'clock at WIBX.
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18: The main event. I'm Chris Foster of Fox News. Today's Senate primary in Maine is the most closely watched nationally of the races in four states. Democrats there deciding how much they care about controversies attached to oyster farmer and Army combat veteran Graham Plattner.
19: The latest rough headline comes via Plattner's former political director, Genevieve McDonald, writes, Graham Plattner is not someone who would be good for Maine or for the country. He exhibits a pattern of dishonest behavior that is impossible to ignore. Plattner has said the claims are politically motivated as fellow progressives back his run. The winning Democrat will face longtime Republican Senator Susan Collins, lesser-known candidate David Costello, and the state's Governor Janet Mills are also on the ballot. Plattner has pulled far ahead, but the voters decide today.
18: It's Fox's Molly Lyon in Portland, Maine. Trump endorsed North Dakota House Republican Julie Fedorchak faces a primary challenge from state party endorsed Alex Balazs.
20: Anti-establishment Republicans also challenging Lindsey Graham in the U.S. Senate in South Carolina, where President Trump has also backed current Lieutenant Governor Pamela Yvette. In Nevada, polling shows Republican Governor Joe Lombardo expected to ward off primary challengers as Democrats also choose between several candidates to score the party's nomination. Jeff Manasso, Fox News.
18: The Los Angeles mayor's race is set. It'll be incumbent Karen Bass against another Democrat.
2: Progressive City Council member Nithya Raman will advance, and that means that former reality TV star Spencer Pratt is out. Voters are also waiting on the results of the Golden State's governor's race. Former State Attorney General Javier Becerra is in the lead. Two candidates will emerge in the race, Republican Steve Hilton and Democrat Tom Steyer, still in the running.
18: Fox's Alex Hogan. Two crew members are rescued after an Army helicopter crash near the coast of Oman. U.S. Central Command says the cause of the crash is under investigation. President Trump tells reporters the crew members are fine, and a report on the crash will be issued today. 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
18: Israel prepares to defy Iran and strike Hezbollah once again.
23: The Israeli military has ordered people in the southern Lebanese city Tyre to evacuate. It's accusing Hezbollah of breaching the ceasefire, a spokesman saying Israel is preparing to act forcefully. Iran and Israel paused a new round of attacks on each other yesterday, but the Iranians threatened to strike again if Israel went after Hezbollah. The Tyre evacuation zone includes the city's Christian quarter, which had been excluded from previous strikes, Israel now accusing Hezbollah of operating there. President Trump's again said he's optimistic about signing a peace deal with Iran in the coming days. Jonathan Savage, Fox News.
18: Police in Northern Ireland arrest a man believed to be from Somalia after a knife attack last night. The victim has serious face, neck, and back wounds. UK Prime Minister Keir Starmer calls video of the attack sickening. Police are asking people to stop sharing it on social media. Philadelphia police are looking for two suspects in the fatal robbery of a Penn State University student.
24: Surveillance footage capturing 22-year-old Billy Schmidt's final moments as he tries to get his phone back from two thieves. Schmidt was set to enter his senior year at Penn State this fall. He was reportedly walking home from a bar after watching the NBA Finals when he was shot not even a block from his father's home in South Philadelphia. His sister speaking out about this senseless tragedy.
25: I just miss him so much. I don't understand how someone could do this to me and my family.
24: Penn State issuing a statement that reads in part, quote, "We share our deepest condolences with his family and friends."
18: Fox's Todd Pyro. President Trump at Game 3 of the NBA Finals in New York was loudly booed during the singing of the national anthem. He seemed to smirk at it and tells reporters,
26: "It was certainly amazing. It was, I think, mostly cheers. It was loud and it was very enthusiastic."
18: San Antonio Spurs beat the Knicks 115-111. I'm Chris Foster. This is Fox News.
0: Bill, we have some sunshine and 56 degrees. 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News time is 8.05. 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I didn't think that was right. 65 degrees. 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New Hartford police asking for the public's help locating a missing 16-year-old girl who disappeared after being taken to Wynn Hospital for treatment. New Hartford police officials say they were called last Wednesday to the House of the Good Shepherd residential treatment facility on Champlin Ave after staff reported a runaway juvenile. Investigators say Malaya Myers had been transported to the hospital by staff for medical treatment. At some point after receiving care, she reportedly left staff supervision and ran off. Police believe she still may be in the New Hartford or Utica area. She's described as approximately 5'6" tall. You can find a photo of her on our website at WIBX950.com. She was also last seen wearing purple and tan pajama pants and a white sweater. You can contact New Hartford Police or Mohawk Valley Crime Stoppers if you have any information. Drivers in Herkimer County will want to plan ahead over the next couple of weeks. The state DOT announcing two separate road closures tied to culvert replacement and repair work. Beginning tomorrow, a portion of Route 51 in the town of Litchfield will be closed at the intersection with Remington Road. That's expected to last a little over 2 months. A second closure is set to begin on Monday in the town of Little Falls, a section of State Route 167 between Bipple Road and Newville Road will be closed for approximately 4 weeks for additional culvert work. Belmont Stakes winner Golden Tempo is back at his Kentucky farm, but he'll be returning to Central New York later this year. Trainer and Saratoga Springs native Sherry DeVoe says the plan is for her star three-year-old to run in both the Jim Dandy and the Travers at Saratoga Racecourse later this summer. Golden Tempo also won the Kentucky Derby back in May, but did not take part in the Preakness 2 weeks later. The 2026 season at the Spa begins on July 3rd.
1: I wonder if the Preakness is, I mean, I understand that's the Triple Crown, but what if that horse wins the Travers? I mean, it's not the Triple Crown, but it's a pretty big deal.
0: Yeah. So is that, I know you will occasionally put a wager on the Triple Crown races like me, but is that enough to get, like, maybe your wife to want you to go out there and to go to Saratoga to see the Golden Tempo?
1: Right, to see that horse, yeah.
0: My is that wife, something you would be interested in making a trip for?
1: I would. In fact, I wanted to. We almost went this past weekend, but it's just so crazy up there that hotels, nothing available. So you'd want to book now for the Travers, which is at the end of the summer.
0: 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Here is your Weather Center forecast.
4: Clear this morning, then some afternoon sun with a high warming to 88. Clouds will increase this evening with a few showers overnight and a low of 65. Expect showers and storms tomorrow with a high in the low 80s. And a little bit warmer on Thursday with a cloudy sky and also some scattered showers and thunderstorms moving through with a high hitting 86 degrees. I'm Jeff Maher at the Weather Channel on WIBX 950 AM and 92.3 FM.
0: Sunshine 66 at 8:09. All right, Bill, the Knicks dropped Game 3 at home to the San Antonio Spurs. Victor Wembanyama had 32 points to guide the Spurs to a 115-111 win in Game 3. Knicks still lead the series 2-1. Last night, Jalen Brunson also scored 32 points. The Knicks try to bounce back after they saw their 13-game postseason win streak snapped. Game 4 is Wednesday night at Madison Square Garden. Tonight, more intrigue has been added to the Stanley Cup Final. The Carolina Hurricanes traveling to Vegas to take on the Golden Knights. Game 4 is tonight with Vegas up 2-1. Head coach Rod Brind'Amour has a decision about who to put in goal. It is still undecided. He told reporters yesterday that he has already made his decision, but he's just not going to share it yet. The Yankees took down the Cleveland Guardians 7-5 in 10 innings. Cody Bellinger drove in a pair of runs, giving the Yankees the lead in the top of the 10th. They've won 3 out of 4. They continue their series against the Guardians in Cleveland tonight. Mets were off Monday. They're back home to start a coming back from a six-game road trip. The Mets were 3-3. They're at Citi Field tonight to host the St. Louis Cardinals for the first of three. The Mets have won 3 of their last 4 games.
1: The Mets played the Dodgers this week, too.
0: I think they play the Braves next. I don't think they play the Dodgers.
1: It might be next week.
0: I think Atlanta and then Miami is part of this.
1: Okay.
0: Homestand, there's another team.
1: Well, we're down on the West Coast. Very abnormal. Everything was pushed early in the season. So the Mets do not have another West Coast trip, and that's awesome.
0: For the rest of the year?
1: For the rest of the year.
0: Okay, yeah, because the Mets are notorious for starting out the second half
1: dying
0: on a West Coast road trip that kills the season.
1: Yep.
0: I'm sorry, Bill. I'm just checking here quickly. It's the 3 for the Cardinals, 3 for the Braves. Then they go on the road, Cincinnati, Philadelphia, Cubs and Phillies again. No,
1: like I said,
0: the
1: Dodgers are right in there somewhere. Yeah. Maybe weeks.
0: At least
1: down
0: a couple
1: road.
0: Of the 162 will be against the Dodgers.
1: Here is a trivia question for you.
0: One more thing. Congratulations to Oriskany as they advance in the state tournament again. 14-4 the win on Monday. They'll play in the semifinals Friday at Endicott. And Notre Dame plays on Friday in the semifinals as well. If they win, they'll play in the state championship games in their respective brackets on Saturday.
1: Okay, this is from the Hobica Law Firm list of questions, one I didn't use today.
0: Okay.
1: A VIP travel package is offering fans of this sport a chance to meet world champion Luke Littler during the Masters, which is coming up at Madison Square Garden later this month. Packages start at $3,300. What is the sport? Ready, go. You have no idea.
0: I know.
3: Arm wrestling.
1: Oh, you do know.
0: Oh, yeah. Oh, I'm a big fan. I actually had him slap me in the face one time. Is this the slap boxing? The slapping?
1: The slap boxing.
3: That was my second guess.
0: No, I have no idea who this is.
1: It is Luke Littler. Anybody?
3: I said arm wrestling.
1: Davey, do you know? You have to know. Of all people in this room, you would know the answer.
5: No.
1: Luke Littler
5: is one of the
1: biggest athletes in this sport, which has their Masters coming to Madison Square Garden in just a few weeks. Is the New York Darts Masters at Madison Square Garden.
0: Okay.
1: It's a darts championship. And for $3,500, you could go and you could meet Luke Littler.
0: I'm good. I think I'm doing something that weekend. Yeah.
1: I don't know that that if Luke Littler wins at all, they'll be burning cars and throwing rocks through storefronts.
0: I don't think they will either.
1: Probably not.
0: But those guys are unbelievable.
1: Unbelievable.
0: I want triple 20, bang, triple 20, triple 19, bang, triple 19.
1: Can I tell you something? What I was just, my wife very seldom watches baseball, and we were watching the Mets game the other night, and Weaver, who has really been spot on for the Mets in middle relief, and you just watch where a pitcher, two things I noticed, watch where a pitcher places the ball. Now, you understand they're throwing that ball 95 miles an hour.
0: Yeah.
1: And the catcher is saying, okay, I want it inside or outside and low, just touching the corner. And it's amazing when a pitcher is on how incredible a pitcher in baseball can actually send that ball flying. And there was a bat that wound up in the netting the other night during the Mets game. And you had players trying to knock the bat down. Now, this bat is 20 feet in the air.
0: Yeah.
1: And they're throwing a baseball at the bat to knock it out of the netting. And every time they threw the baseball, they hit the bat. It didn't knock the bat down.
0: Right.
1: But it is amazing. Think about how many times you could throw a ball and hit a bat that's 20 feet in the air. I mean, it's pretty spectacular. The other part of this is, you know, we're always criticizing, and you'll love this, we're always criticizing umpires.
0: I've had enough of it. No, I'm kidding. Go ahead.
1: Fact is, it's amazing when you see an umpire who almost always is right. I mean, that's the part we really don't pay attention to.
0: Yeah.
1: But almost always is right when that ball is just on the corner. And now, of course, we have the computer that can come in and actually confirm it. It is amazing that an umpire is able to see where that ball is in perspective to the strike zone.
0: Yeah, at moving at that speed.
1: At that speed, and actually with movement on the ball.
0: Yeah,
1: it's amazing that a pitcher can do that, and an umpire can actually make the call. I just find it to be, we're always focusing on the bad.
0: I agree.
1: It's pretty darn spectacular.
3: When you talk about the player throwing the ball at the bat.
1: Every time they hit wood. Every single time.
3: There's a video that's been around for a couple of years. There's an outfielder. And you know, sometimes you see when they're warming up, they'll play catch with somebody in the stands.
1: Yeah.
3: Well, there's a bunch of guys that have obviously had a bunch of drinks, and they've got cups lined up like a pyramid. And he yells to him to hit the top cup. He throws the ball. I don't know how far away. It was at least 40 yards away. And doesn't he pick the top cup right off? It was unbelievable.
1: Yeah. It really is. So I realize we take all of this for granted. But just for a moment, just stop and watch. And it's pretty amazing.
3: Their skill level is amazing.
1: It's incredible.
0: It is impressive level of skill. But I don't know that we take it for granted necessarily. When you look at...
1: But you as an umpire don't take it for granted because you'll get whacked in the face.
0: I don't. But, I mean, look at the money these guys make to play
1: a
0: sport. No. I think they've honed their craft. It's very entertaining. Oh, and they are incredibly
1: skilled.
0: You got to
1: go down the negative road.
0: I'm not being negative.
1: I'm just
0: trying. Bill, I'm going to throw you out of here if you keep it up.
1: Yes.
0: You know, that's a lot of money. As a matter of fact, I saw a video. I guess I am going negative. Did you see Juan Soto in the last series grounded out to second base, and the second baseman booted the ball, and Soto wasn't looking, and he was just jogging, and then he realized the kid dropped the ball.
1: So then he starts to run.
0: But he still was out by a couple of steps. Yeah. And the point of this post on social media was, if he was running hard the whole way, he probably would have been safe, and the Mets actually would have scored a run on that. And the headline was, the Mets just paid $77,000 for this at bat because they break down by a bat.
1: It's a lot of money.
0: To ground out to second?
1: Yep.
0: Sign me up. I grind out to second every time.
1: Almost always happens once they get the big deal, right? Once they get that big contract and it's guaranteed, you're not fighting for that contract anymore.
3: Soto's faced that criticism his entire career. He did the same thing with the Yankees.
1: And let's not forget, Soto is having a really good year, despite all of that. He's having a pretty good year, and he should for that kind of money. 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
16: Hello, everyone in Central New York. This is Dave Letterman, your old TV pal. Remember me? I'm supposed to say something witty and funny here about Bill Keeler, but I've got nothing. Ever see a picture of this guy? That's a joke in itself. Anyhow, here's Keeler on WIBX.
1: By the way, as long as we're throwing out little trivial points, it was on this date in 1973. Secretariat won the Belmont Stakes and captured the Triple Crown. June 9th, 1973. On the line right now, Roseanne Leparco. She's a master gardener with Cornell Cooperative Extension. Roseanne, good morning. Good morning. Good morning. You've got your you've got your transition. It's going to be hot this week and nearly 90 degrees today.
17: Right. Absolutely. This is the kind of weather that you really got to watch out for. Water, making sure your plants are watered. I mean, with vegetables, you want to make sure vegetables don't like to be completely dry. When they dry up, they can't recover like flowers can. You know, you forget to water your hanging basket, and then you water it, it'll bounce back. Vegetables don't really do that, or if they do bounce back, they're already stressed, which is going to make them susceptible to insect or disease issues. So got to watch the watering, pay attention to the weather, because the other side of the watering spectrum is don't overwater. So it's a fine line. I always get questions this time of year because you've received a flowering hanging basket or a container. You know, maybe you got it at Mother's Day, for example, and hopefully you were taking care of it through the frost. But hanging baskets are kind of funny with watering, so do the technical, what I call the finger test. Just put your finger down into the soil. If you go halfway down your finger, if it feels wet, don't water it. Another trick is to lift it. If it feels heavy when you go to lift your hanging basket, it doesn't need water. So people tend to overwater hanging baskets and flower containers. A lot of times when you pick up one that's already planted, it has a what they call a soil crystal product contained within the soil, and that's so that these soil polymers, you can actually buy them in a jar. I use them a lot. They look like little pieces of crystal. What they are is when they go in with the soil and you water, those crystals literally blow up like jelly. And what they do is they release water later on so that you don't have to water as often. When you go to a nursery and you see soil that says moisture control, it has those crystals in it so that you don't have to water as often. And a lot of people don't realize that. they water, those crystals literally blow up like jelly, and your plants will die from overwatering.
1: Would you agree that if you're doing like the potted patio tomato plants,
17: yes,
1: you can get them all over the place. And would you agree that those really have to be watered every day?
17: Oh, when it's weather like this, you can rest assured, especially tomatoes, they get a root system that's really unbelievable. And that'll dry up in a second.
1: On a 90-degree day, it's almost like you have to water them in the morning and at night.
17: Right. I've had those where you literally, you turn around in the evening and it's sucked up all the water from the morning. So you got, and I mention it because again, they'll stress out if they dry up. If you let them dry up completely and you don't give them any moisture, that tomato is going to be stressed. It's going to affect the flavor of the tomato later on. So you really have to watch the water. Now, I use self-watering containers. I don't know if you know what those are. Yeah. They contain a reservoir that you keep filled. And sometimes they have what looks like a PVC pipe with them, and you literally pour the water down the PVC pipe. Some of them have an opening at the bottom where you pour the water in. And then there's an overflow hole, so when the reservoir is full, it overflows, and then the tomato or the vegetable or the flower wicks the water from the bottom. I find self-watering containers to be perfect for growing vegetables because you just keep that reservoir full and that tomato is happy. So just a thought.
1: Let's talk about, and I just want you to be honest here.
17: Okay.
1: Let's talk about the Amish.
17: Oh, your mystery vegetable from last season.
1: Yeah, and I'm wondering, when you're going and you're getting these plants, sometimes you think what you're getting is what you're... But it turns out, like, we bought a whole bunch of these, and they were cucumbers, but it was the type of cucumber that grows really long and almost, like, really long, and it didn't have a good taste at all to it. So can you trust... I'm not trying to knock on the Amish here, but can you trust them that you're getting the right plants that they say you're getting?
17: I'm not sure what to say. I think my recommendation is you just don't buy a plant that doesn't have a tag in it. Because that tag is the most important part of that plant. You know what you're getting. Right. If it's got a tag in it, you can read whether it's an heirloom, you know, the size of it, the days to harvest. You get everything you need on the tag. So if you buy a six pack or an individual plant that doesn't have a tag in it, I wouldn't even buy it because I'm not sure what I'm getting.
1: Well, you don't, and you don't know how you should be taking care of it.
17: Right, exactly. Right. Yeah. It's the same thing if you go to a plant sale. I mean, there have been tons and tons of plant sales around us. Garden clubs do plant sales. But garden clubs are great at putting information in with the plant. But if you go to, you know, a lot of people might sell plants at curbside, you need to understand what you're getting when you buy a plant. And if it doesn't have a tag in it, you're not going to know how to take care of it. You're not going to know what, you know, sometimes even the fruit, like you had a surprise with the fruit. You thought you were getting a small, like probably a patio cucumber, and it ended up probably being an heirloom cucumber.
1: Yeah, one was, so listen, you got those crazy cucumbers that had it was like a bitter taste. But on top of it, two of the plants were eggplant. That was all mixed up. It was all... So we're not going to go there again because you don't know what you're getting.
17: Yeah, you got to have...
1: It's not Amish, but at this one place.
17: I'd like to say I know something about plants.
1: Yeah.
17: I never buy a plant that doesn't have a tag in it because I'm not quite sure. I might recognize the leaves, but then... I don't know what's going to happen. If it's a flower, is it going to be the color I want? And if more important, if it's a vegetable, is this the type of fruit that I want? Is it going to taste good, et cetera?
1: Okay, so it's time. You can put your stuff outside now. The stuff that you've been keeping away from the cold, it can go outdoors now.
17: Absolutely, finally. Including your lemon. You can get, if you haven't already got the lemon tree outside.
1: It's out.
17: You can put it out there. I'd like to say something to the rose growers out there, because I have two roses. I grow both of them in containers, and the rose slugs are having a party. They're already attacking. They've attacked both of my roses. So if you're a rose grower, be on the lookout for the rose slug, or they call them rose sawflies. They're little tiny, tiny, you can almost miss them, caterpillars that are usually found on the underside of the leaves. You look at your roses, and one day it looks like somebody took almost like a pencil and poked holes in all of the leaves. And sometimes, like I found my buds, the rose buds, the flower buds, a little distorted today. Right. So I've got to take care of that. You could take care of rose sawfly with, you could do insecticidal soap, or you could do neem oil. Whatever, if you use either insecticidal soap or neem oil, just don't do it in the sun with this heat. You'll burn the roses. Just bring the plant in the shade. You can also, if your rose is a nice, strong, sturdy plant, you can literally give it a nice, hard shower from the hose, and it'll knock some of those bugs off.
1: All right, Roseanne, so
17: too late to plant
1: appreciate
17: vegetables,
1: it.
17: By the way.
1: Get out.
17: Still plant.
1: All right. Get out there and do it.
17: All right.
1: We appreciate it. You have a great rest of the week, and stay cool.
17: Oh, I know. You too.
1: All right. Thanks so much.
17: All righty. Bye-bye.
1: Roseanne Leparco. With Cornell Cooperative Extension, I got to tell you, we're talking to Evan Brown next, and we're complaining about the heat. You know, because you have a place in Florida. This is nothing. We're going to hit close to 90 degrees today. This is nothing. On the line right now, Evan Brown from Fox News Radio. Evan, good morning.
2: Good morning.
1: This is nothing. 90 degrees. Ah, give me a break.
2: Heat. When you deal with it every day from, mid-March through October, it's kind of nothing. I mean, our high today, I think, is supposed to be about 90, 91 maybe.
1: Yeah,
2: later on this week here, 94, 95 is our high later on in the week. So
19: there's
2: that's what we call June.
1: Yeah, it's June,
19: There's a bit of a difference, though, and not to say, well, I guess I am saying one is worse or better than the other. We deal with a tremendous amount of humidity. Like, if you've ever been to Vegas.
1: You don't know humidity till you've been to Florida.
19: Oh, sure.
1: Yeah.
19: Oh, sure. Yeah, absolutely.
1: Florida, Myrtle Beach humidity. I don't know. I think Myrtle Beach humidity is worse than Florida's, to be honest.
19: Really?
2: I don't know. I grew up in the Hudson Valley. Summers were really humid.
1: They are.
2: But I guess, I don't know. I'm used to it now, maybe. I don't have to dig my car out from snow and ice. So there.
1: Every time you feel hot,
3: you don't shovel sunshine, as they say.
1: That's exactly right. All right. Listen. One thing. Are you an Apple guy, Evan?
2: I am an Apple guy.
1: As I am, and as loyal can be. What are your yesterday's different? Yesterday's announcement was very abnormal, if you will. If you're an Apple fan, what was your takeaway? And boy, in my opinion, you got to do what you said you were going to do before with AI, and you got to get it out there and get it right.
2: So yesterday's Worldwide Developer Conference, they do this every year. This is where they announce the next iOS and all those types of upgrades for the software for all the devices. And they kind of detail what's new and whatnot. Yesterday, they spent a lot of time on Siri. Sorry, just made everyone's phones jump up.
1: Yeah.
2: And Apple Intelligence, because neither have really lived up to their hype through the years.
1: That's true.
2: And Apple knows that, and they're kind of sensitive about that, I think. So they kind of finally, I think, did something about it. Siri AI, as it'll be called, will have its own app. But it's also going to live in all of the apps and even third-party apps that will let it in. In fact, one of the things they're doing this week is going over with the developers how to bring in Siri into their apps so Siri can work with them. And so whereas we used to have a problem with Siri where if you asked it how to do something, it would give you text instructions for you to do it yourself, which wasn't really all helpful. Now, Siri will do those things where it can do things for you, truly, especially within the Apple ecosphere.
1: Yeah.
2: And so one of the examples given yesterday was if you want to set up a shortcut, so every day when you leave work, it sends your spouse a message. Mm-hmm. He's leaving work, and he's taking this route, and he'll be home by such and such time. You can do that now manually every day. You can set up a shortcut manually. If you were to ask Siri now how to do it, it would give you instructions how to yes. set it up. But now Siri will
1: It'll
2: actually
1: do it for you,
2: by giving it a natural language request.
19: I'm sorry. I don't know what's worse, the government tracking your every move or your wife.
1: I got to tell you, though. Okay. All right. Well, you could send the message to your girlfriend. Doesn't have to be your wife. It could be anybody.
19: Whatever.
1: I love it. And because I'm...

0: just for a moment, because
1: sure, we could try.
0: It's and I don't know where you. I don't know if you use Final Cut Pro at all. I'm a Final Cut Pro guy. I do a lot of video editing, and yeah. there's a thing called a mask. So what a mask does is you would use these basically pinpoints, and you'd mark all around a subject, and you'd go frame by frame. And think about it. Say you're editing in 30 seconds per frame. Or 30 frames per second is what I'm saying. That's 30 frames for every second, and you're pinpointing to try to follow this body across a field or whatever. Yeah. They have what is called the magic or magnetic mask now, and it's built with AI into Final Cut Pro, into this video editing, and you just click on it. And it does it. It's on, and it removes it from the background. And you can put anything behind it, you can put text behind it, whatever. Evan, it's unbelievable with one click what AI can do when it comes to video editing.
1: Oh, AI can do with between video editing, text editing, photo editing, music creation. The different AIs that are out there are truly unbelievable. We just had a family event, and I created a montage for that, and needed a. I wanted this, a customized song,
0: and the
1: person's name and everything. And so there's another AI app out there. I won't say which one because they don't pay me to advertise and all that stuff. But you can type in parameters, even lyrics, the type of song you want, the style it is, the type of artist it should emulate, if that's what you want to do.
0: Yeah.
1: And it pops it out for you in a few minutes, and it's. I mean, you know, there will be plenty of musicians that will call it slop, and they're probably right.
0: But it's your slop. It's your slop. You just created it.
2: It's not your slop.
1: I didn't create it. It created it.
0: Well, I know. Yes.
1: But it was good enough for what I needed for the moment.
0: Yeah.
1: And I would have had to have paid a professional composer, musician, probably thousands of dollars for something like that. And obviously I wouldn't have done that. So. In that aspect, it's great. The technology is amazing. That just means that there can be more of this cheaply made creative stuff out there.
0: Yeah.
1: That, again, it changes the dynamic for creative work, but you know, that always happens.
0: Listen, if AI means Siri is actually going to understand you and act based on, normal conversation, normal talk, then it's absolutely worth it. And it's about time. I normally would never do the beta, but I think I'm going to turn beta onto my phone in a couple of weeks and see what they're doing with the AI. I think it's worth the glitches. We'll see.
1: Yeah. Maybe. Well, let us know how it goes.
0: All right, Evan, as always, we appreciate it. Thank you.
1: You bet.
0: All right, Evan Brown with Fox News. He's an Apple junkie.
2: I really think that the both of you are very similar to, here's a Yankee reference for you, Mike Gallego.
0: Okay.
2: For the Yankee shortstop in the early 90s. And you're going, you got to see this guy, Derek Jeter. He is awesome. The truth is, goodbye, Mike Gallego. We don't need you anymore.
0: Yeah. Well, that may be true, but the problem.
2: You guys are talking about how great it is. I mean, people aren't going to contract with you anymore. You have a talent and a skill, and they're.
0: Yes.
2: I can do it now. I don't know how to do that.
0: The idea is you have to know what you can do, though.
2: Okay.
0: You have to know, at least right now, you have to know what can be done and what is good and what isn't good. I find the biggest problem in the world today is someone who thinks something is good and it really isn't. However, there will come the point where AI will be so far advanced that it will know what's good. And even if you tell it to not do what's good, it'll end up with something really spectacular. We'll see. Maybe it does replace us. I know you're worried about that. 841.
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4: A couple of quickies before Manansky's news. Joe in Whitesboro, the two men that got arrested in New Hartford for the scam. This was the crypto scam yesterday. I'd like your take on this, Steve Houck. Laughing all the way home as they were assigned a court date, which you almost know they're not going to return for.
5: I believe Chinese citizens, correct?
4: I don't know that they were citizens. They seemed of Asian descent.
5: I assume if they're not U.S. citizens, they'd seize their passports as part of that so that they can't leave, I'm assuming.
4: Okay.
5: But it sounds like this is a pretty elaborate scam.
4: It was a big deal.
5: Large sum of money, they described it as.
4: Yeah.
6: I think one of them had an address in Chicago. And it says the other one traveled from the New York City area and attempted to collect money from the victim.
5: So no mention of citizenship
4: where they're from, no. Yeah. And then Fink Rat in Little Falls says, and I appreciate this. I think I got it right. It's pronounced Bipley.
6: Yes. I did see that.
4: The spelling doesn't look that way, but it's how it's pronounced, and I seem to recall that being a pretty big name in the Little Falls area. Turns out, Fink Rat is from Little Falls. So
6: yeah,
4: there
6: and
4: you go.
6: He actually, yeah, he knows a bunch. He's sometimes a good...
4: A good source.
6: For information.
4: Manansky with news.
6: Bill, we have sunshine, 67 degrees. It is 8:45. Four states hold primary elections today. North Dakota, South Carolina, Nevada, and Maine, all holding contests. They range from U.S. House to Senate to gubernatorial races. A U.S. Army helicopter crashed in the Strait of Hormuz. The Apache helicopter was reportedly flying over the critical waterway Tuesday, which has been blockaded by both the United States and Iran, when the copter crashed amid an ongoing ceasefire. President Trump acknowledging that incident, telling reporters the pilots are fine, there were no injuries, and a report is expected to be released soon. Bill Gates will tell Congress about his relationship with late-sex criminal Jeffrey Epstein. The billionaire Microsoft founder will appear Wednesday at a closed-door hearing of the House Oversight Committee. Gates, who showed up in pictures with Epstein in a Justice Department release earlier this year, said he met with Epstein multiple times beginning in 2011. The San Antonio Spurs strike back in the NBA Finals. They trumped the Knicks last night, 115-111 in Game 3 from MSG. The Knicks still lead the series 2-1, Game 4, also in New York City on Wednesday night. More cases of New World screwworm are being discovered. The USDA is confirming a case in a calf in LaSalle County, Texas, which is close to the previous two other cases. In Gillespie County, a case was confirmed in a goat. Also, in neighboring New Mexico, a pet dog has been found with that same parasite. And the Pentagon is walking back a policy that listed the Church of Jesus Christ of Latter-day Saints as a non-Christian church, A few days ago, Secretary of War Pete Hegseth's spokesperson released an updated list of recognized religions that classified the LDS Church as a non-Christian religion. After significant backlash from Utah politicians, all that has now changed. The Pentagon's new list of recognized religions no longer says which church is or is not Christian.
4: Oh, my God. I have no comment on that. Although I wonder
6: you
4: if
6: do.
4: They...
6: You do. You're just not going to share it.
4: I have plenty of Hegseth. embarrassment is what he is to this country and to the military. I wonder if they accept Scientology as a religion.
6: I can look that up.
4: Because that's one that should be questioned. But that's a big Hollywood. You're talking about a lot of Hollywood money in Scientology.
6: Yeah, a lot of influence.
4: Yeah. Forecast?
6: Yes, please.
4: Really, really, really hot today, as a matter of fact.
7: Clear this morning, then some afternoon sun with a high warming to 88. Clouds will increase this evening with a few showers overnight and a low of 65. Expect showers and storms tomorrow with a high in the low 80s. A little bit warmer on Thursday with a cloudy sky and also some scattered showers and thunderstorms moving through with a high hitting 86 degrees. I'm Jeff Maher at the Weather Channel on WIBX 950 AM and 92.3 FM.
6: Right now, 67 degrees and sunshine at 8:49.
4: Coming up, I don't know if you've heard this, but the sons of KISS, Stanley Simmons? I'm not a KISS fan. Stanley Simmons. That's Evan Stanley and Nick Simmons, the sons of Paul and Gene from KISS, have released a new song. And wait till you hear how close they sound to the to their parents, the band KISS. Not close at all. Madonna has a new one out, too. I'm going to just hit on that a little bit. And NY21, the battle between Anthony Constantino and Robert Smullins, heating up. In fact, Smullins has a big press conference coming, and we've heard a new commercial out of Constantino. Early voting begins Saturday. We'll get into it coming right up. Hold tight. It's 8:49 at WIBX.
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7: Let's see. Correct Bipley. I think you already went over that. Let's see. Jeff, this is an umpire question. Jeff, do you get a lot of chirping from players at that age? I think they're talking Little League age. No, most of the kids are respectful.
5: Because you wouldn't tolerate it.
7: Right.
5: Would you punch him?
7: Choke slam, usually. Choke. That's my finishing move, especially if it's a play at the plate.
5: I like it.
6: You gotta set the ground rules early.
5: That way they get the message. You want it to be clear. You want a clear message sent.
7: Yeah, no, there's not a lot of great comments up there today.
5: You're going to pay for that. Here is...
7: hang on. You know what? Bill, what are the odds that the two men arrested in New Hartford make the court date like the woman at Mohawk Correctional? So we were talking a bit about this. It has to do with Bitcoin and cryptocurrency?
5: Uh-huh. Yeah.
7: $50,000 and actually even more than that?
5: What are the chances? Probably not very good, I would think. Evan Stanley, Nick Simmons, the sons of Paul and Gene from Kiss. They, you know how much they sound like the band Kiss? Here's audio. I'd say not at all.
6: It's a combination of Beach Boys and Kiss.
5: Kind of like.
7: Yeah.
5: And Madonna has a new song out. You want to hear a little bit of it?
7: Not really.
5: Well, I'm going to play just a little bit. You know what? Artists like this, she brings in all these celebrities, all these people in, and I think they do that because they're trying to bring in a younger audience that doesn't right. really know Madonna.
7: Right.
5: Right? That's kind of the reason for it. And then NY21, new commercials are out. I got to say, I do find it kind of odd. Like, I don't see either one of these Republicans as liberals, right?
7: Right.
5: And one of the things that Constantino was saying is that Robert Smullen votes for DEI, votes for transgender issues. I don't see that. And sometimes the accusations that are made in commercials are so far out there. They used to right. do that with Claudia Tenney.
7: Yes.
5: Claudia Tenney is siding with Nancy Pelosi.
7: No, she's
5: not. Whenever did you see that?
7: Right.
5: I just find those commercials don't necessarily work because they're unbelievable.
7: Look, Bill, I completely agree with you, and I can't blame AI for this because the example you gave about some of the attack ads on Tenney that were just like, oh, please.
5: Yeah.
7: No, nobody's
5: yeah.
7: buying that. Yeah, I agree. Nobody thinks Smullen or Constantino is too liberal for
5: yes.
7: Yeah. Yes, upstate New York.
5: Don't yell at me. I just think it's unbelievable, literally unbelievable, and it kind of dilutes your whole message when you get on that road.
6: I wish they would call me more though, and send me
5: you
6: more text and send me more yes. text messages because
5: I'm getting all those.
6: I'm not getting enough of them yet.
5: Yeah, message from Albany. I got a message from Albany.
6: Can Siri help me with that, please?
5: Yeah.
6: Can they do something?
5: Well, supposedly it will be able to, and I hope that's true.
7: Bill Keeler is so tall he cannot ride the rides at the Herkimer County Fair.
5: Okay,
6: so we got the facts on that one.
5: Let me tell you about pain. If you're having some pain, it could very well be coming from your host. I mean, from your feet, hips, back, even knee and neck pain could be coming from your feet. Walk into the good feet store. No appointment needed. You walk in. They will test you. Free fitting. No obligation whatsoever. And the pain could go away. It's the Good Feet Store, 4630 Commercial Drive in New Hartford,
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8: 2 weeks. I'm Chris Foster, Fox News. President Trump predicts we will declare total victory over Iran over the next 2 weeks and says Iran is willing to give us everything in negotiations. That was during a tele-rally for Republicans in South Carolina last night. Then here talking to reporters after attending Game 3 of the NBA Finals in New York.
9: We have ongoing negotiations in Iran and with Iran, and that hasn't stopped. And we could have at least an idea by 1 or 2 days from now.
8: That tele-rally was for South Carolina Senate candidate Lindsey Graham and gubernatorial candidate Pamela Yvette, Graham the incumbent, of course. There are also primaries today in North Dakota, Nevada, and Maine. Fox's Alex Hogan on the Senate race there.
10: Democrats are hoping to flip Republican Susan Collins' seat. The campaign potential challenger of Democrat Graham Plattner has been plagued by a series of scandals and accusations. They include the candidate's Nazi-style chest tattoo, which is now covered, claims of messaging women outside his marriage, and allegations from several women who say that they had been involved with him, describing the relationship as toxic and volatile.
8: Claims that Plattner calls politically motivated. Back to the Iran conflict, two crew members are rescued after a U.S. Army helicopter crashed near the Strait of Hormuz.
11: The AH-64 Apache came down while conducting nighttime patrols near the coast of Oman. The crew members were rescued within around 2 hours after the crash in an effort led by U.S. Naval Forces Central Command and the 82nd Airborne Division. They're said to be in a stable condition. President Trump last night told reporters that the pilots were fine and that a report would be issued today.
8: That's Fox's Jonathan Savage. The House is set to vote today on $70 billion in funding for immigration and customs enforcement that was approved by the Senate last week. Speaker Mike Johnson will need near-perfect attendance and Republican unity to get it done. 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
14: 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I'm Rachel Davis. The American Red Cross is helping two adults displaced by a fire on Mary Street in the town of Frankfort. Volunteers from the Central and Northern New York chapter responded Monday, providing emergency financial assistance for necessities like food, clothing, and shelter. The Red Cross also supplied comfort kits, blankets, and health services. Officials say staff and volunteers will continue working with those affected in the days ahead as they recover from the fire. Griffiths Institute in Rome has been selected to lead strategic outreach for the new Army STEM Education Consortium, a nationwide effort aimed at expanding science, technology, engineering, and math opportunities for students. The consortium, funded by the U.S. Army and administered by the Rochester Institute of Technology, will connect schools, nonprofits, government agencies, and industry partners to create STEM programs, internships, competitions, and career pathways. Griffiths Institute will help build partnerships and increase access to hands-on learning experiences designed to prepare students for careers in national defense, technology, and innovation. Drivers in Herkimer County should prepare for two upcoming road closures. Beginning June 10th, State Route 51 in the town of Litchfield will close at Remington Road for about 65 days while crews replace a culvert at Steel Creek. Then on June 15th, a section of State Route 167 in the town of Little Falls will close for approximately 4 weeks for additional culvert repairs. Detours will be posted for both projects, and transportation officials say motorists should expect delays, allow extra travel time, and use caution in work zones. The race for mayor in the village of Ilion has taken another turn. Former mayor Brian Limica announced he is re-entering the race as a write-in candidate after previously stepping aside in March following a diagnosis of early Parkinson's disease. Limica served as mayor from 2018 to 2022 and says he initially withdrew to focus on his health. He will now face incumbent mayor John Stevens and fellow write-in candidate David Murray in the June 16th election. I'm Rachel Davis for WIBX 950 AM and 92.3 FM, celebrating 100 years in Utica, Rome, and the Mohawk Valley.
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0: Fox News Radio Studios in Midtown Manhattan, giving you opinions and facts with a positive outlook. It's Brian Kilmeade.
1: So glad you're there. It's the Brian Kilmeade Show, an exciting week and 2 days away from the World Cup. That should be great. Last night, I went to game three of Knicks Spurs, which was great. President was there. I had a chance to talk to him. It was fantastic, but the Knicks weren't. They were average at best, and the Spurs were fantastic. And Lieutenant Colonel Alan West in Texas is going to love that in 35 minutes. But it's my privilege to bring in two people I respect among the most in the world, Dina Powell McCormick, president now of Meta. And they have a big announcement because she is with Mike Rowe, the CEO of Mike Rowe Works Foundation, one of the most respected people in the country, who doesn't, who's never worn a tie, according to reports. Never worn a tie. Dina, I knew how important, Mike, in my opinion, we've known each other for a while. I've never seen you as upbeat as you were in Pennsylvania, I think it was, when you sat on a panel with Senator Dave McCormick, and you talked about the need for blue-collar workers and how it's going to interact with the future. That all plays into your big announcement today, right, Dina?
2: It sure does. And Brian, thank you so much for having us on. It is such a special honor for me to be with Mike, someone, as you say, I have admired for so many years. You know, folks today are talking about the American workforce, but it really started with Mike and Mike Rowe Works Foundation 18 years ago. He has been saying these are American heroes on a different kind of front line, which is building America. And at Meta, we have truly long believed that everyone deserves a pathway to being part of this economic revitalization and transformation. It's just been there too many barriers. Today, we need 500,000 new electricians in the United States over the next 4 years. And yet, awesome people who could be candidates for that just can't make it there right now for a few reasons. If you're a Uber driver, if you are a grocery clerk, if you're a waitress, like how I paid my way through college waiting tables, you can't take a week or two or three or four off to get the training. And so what America's Workforce Academy does is provide individuals like those extraordinary Americans with paid training, a credential that they'll have for life, and a guaranteed job on a Meta work site. And we just really believe that during this transformation, no one in America should be left behind, that the future is for everyone.
1: And because of these data centers especially, right, Mike, that are going to forge Meta into AI and everything else, you need electricians, you need plumbers, you need pipe fitters to do that. So tell me how this program's going to work.
3: Well, I mean, yeah, the data centers are a big deal. And it's worth saying, too, that it's not like they just popped out of nowhere on account of AI. Data centers have been around for decades, and they're at the root of every form of modern connectivity that we know of. It's just a question of scaling them. And the challenge is to do it yesterday. We're in a race. China plays for keeps. And this is a really important part of building out what Larry Fink has described as a $10 trillion infrastructure. We have the money and we have the will, but we just don't have the skilled labor in place. And Brian, you know, I'm a broken record on this. We've been talking about it for years. But the thing that's exciting for me is to see consequential companies in the Fortune 500 really paying attention to this. And you'll see leaders emerge in the coming weeks and months. I'm delighted that Meta's doing this because, to your point, what they've done is they've taken the friction out of the transaction. And so if you're a young man or woman who is honestly trying to figure out if there's a future for you in the skilled trades, but balancing that against transportation cost, training cost, tools, various certifications, it's daunting, you know, and the barrier to entry has always been a problem. So I think the private sector is going to play an enormous role in correcting that. I think Meta, whether they intended to or not, has thrown down a gauntlet. There is an on-ramp into these jobs. They've greased the skids Mm-hmm. And I guarantee people are listening to this right now and doing the math and coming to the conclusion that these are opportunities.
1: So Dina, you launch Level Up. It's a smaller training mm-hmm. program focused on mm-hmm. fiber installment. In the first 7 days, you receive 35,000 applications for 1,000 openings. So demand mm-hmm. is not the problem. You also, if I'm right, have put a $115 million commitment into the first year mm-hmm. for people to train, knowing that I'm training instead of hoping to get a job, they will get a job out of it.
2: Absolutely. You know, honestly, Level Up is what showed us the real demand. That was a program very focused on an important role on any infrastructure site today, a fiber technician, the woman or man who is actually laying the fiber piping. In 4 weeks with Level Up, you got the training on site. And as Mike said, we paid for all the costs. We paid for you to come to the site in Ohio we've just launched this to get the on-site training. You graduate with a license as a fiber technician. And as I said earlier, a job at a Meta site, but we understand if you might want to work in a different site too, you might take that credential and go elsewhere. 1,000 we thought was a good number to just really start and test mm-hmm. the program when we launched. Brian, we could not believe that we got 35,000 applications. And it really is how we then went to Mark and the leadership at Meta and said, there's something really big here and we've got to scale it. And America's Workforce Academy is really attempting to do just that, working alongside of a number of partners. But I got to tell you something that I think will matter a lot to you. Not only do we actually have, as Mike has always said for years, a number of veterans who would like to go into these trades. I think of this in a very, I think, historic way. During World War II, America came together to literally physically build the arsenal that defeated tyranny in the world. And we believe those American heroes are more needed than ever today, because if we don't build the AI infrastructure required, we don't win the race in AI, and we let other countries take that advantage. And so we think these are the people that are going to help America win.
1: So, Mike, help me with this. You have all these scholarships, and you said, you know, for people to go to a trade school, and you said, I don't have enough people that want to get into the trades. Now, Dean is coming out saying, I had 35,000 applications for 1,000 openings. What's changing, or what about the calculus do I have wrong?
3: Well, nothing, really. It's just that there's not a playbook that's going to resonate in every state, every town, every community, and every zip code all at the same time. Part of what you're asking is a little bit out of my pay grade, but I've mentioned a terrific book to you before called Men Without Work by mm-hmm. Nick Eberstadt. He's a great economist. And he'll tell you that right now there are 6.8 million able-bodied men who are not only not working, they're not looking for work. Now, that's never happened mm-hmm. in the history of our country, not in peacetime anyway. And so you've got a giant cohort who's waiting to be persuaded. At least some of them are. So, you know, how do you talk to that cohort? How do you talk to the kid who's open-minded, but whose parents, God bless them, have it in their heads that the only path for them requires a four-year degree? How do you make that case, right? Mm-hmm. So we have to come at this thing from a lot of different angles. The feds have a role to play. Private industry has a role to play, guidance counselors and parents. What I love that what Dina is saying essentially is that we're going to put our thumb on the scale in this direction
1: yep.
3: for once. Yeah. For once, we're going to say, look, the future does belong to everybody. It's wide and it's vast and you have options. But this idea that going in one direction is going to doom you to a life of like turning a wrench or something, that is over. The color of collars is over. Mm-hmm. This is a bold new world. Training and certification are on equal playing fields, if not even a little elevated than the traditional four-year rubric. And as you know, Brian, that's near and dear to me. And finally, too, what these guys are doing is a big part of the solution, but it's not the only way. Trade schools aren't going away, in my estimation. They're going to be apprenticeships and scholarships and fellowships. And the real headline that I hope you guys run with is that Meta is essentially challenging every other grown-up company
1: right.
3: in this country to do in their own way something that rhymes.
2: Mm-hmm.
1: Right.
3: That's powerful.
1: Hey, Dina.
2: Well, and Brian. Yeah, sorry, go ahead.
1: No, go ahead.
2: Well, I was just I was just going to say, you know, one of the things that we're really proud of is that it's called America's Workforce Academy because it is bigger than Meta. And yes, we are proud to have launched this initial phase with a number of great partners. We want to have more partners. We would be honored to work with more companies across the board. And many companies that we work with now have incredible programs, whether it's GM and Ford or BlackRock and Larry Fink and the leadership that he's doing. And so we are really excited to scale this in a big way with anybody that wants to work with us. And the National Urban League and Mark Morey all are going to be a nominating partner. So we make sure people from all over are able to get into these trades. The women in trades, you know, there's what's the percentage, Mike, of women going into these fields?
3: You know, it's funny. We were talking last night at dinner about this, that the national average, if you look at women in construction, it'll vary from vertical to vertical. But in my foundation, and I don't know why this is the case, but we've got maybe 3,500 people we've assisted, and the percentage of women entering the welding trade is shockingly high. We're at like 3x the national average. Yeah. Don't know why, but to my earlier point, that's another cohort. Mm-hmm. And I'm telling you, they're ready to go. You just have to meet them where they are and make them more persuasive.
1: And
3: case.
1: Dina, you told me you had to be out right now, so I'm going to keep that in mind. But my last question to you is, how did you do it? I mean, I've known Mike for a much longer. We've never had dinner. And you start a partnership, you're having dinner, you're talking casually, professionally. How did that happen, Dina?
2: Listen, I feel pretty honored and lucky. I've been a girl fan of Mike Rowe for some time.
3: And so is Brian.
2: And I will tell you, one of my daughters was there last night, and I felt so proud to introduce her to Mike because I hope that this generation of young people recognize the honor and dignity of work and recognize how much they need to respect the men and women that are in these fields, in these positions. And I just think it's really important to what Mike said, that there is dignity today in every kind of field.
1: Right. And Dina, if you do decide to continue to work with Mike and you want him to do your commercial, he'll do it on an iPhone walking in a park. So he comes very cheap. Watched him do these ads. I don't know how the hell he pulls this off.
2: We are excited to support him. He's got a voice for radio and a face for TV, and that's like a pretty special combination.
3: Well, Brian, listen, man, I got some time later today if you want to hit the In-N-Out Burger. My treat.
1: That's fine.
3: Drive us through.
1: Fantastic. You got it.
2: Thank you, Brian. Dina Powell McCormick. Thank you so much.
1: Congratulations on the job, too. And of course, Mike Rowe, it was great to have you on. They have a great announcement, America's Workforce Academy. Back in a moment.
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10: On April 9th, 1959, NASA named the first group of American astronauts, selected from a list of 110 candidates. In just 2 years, on May 5th, 1961, Alan Shepard would become the first American astronaut in a suborbital flight.
11: Which of these men will be first to orbit the Earth, I cannot tell you. He won't know himself until the day of the flight. From your right, Malcolm S. Carpenter, Leroy G. Cooper, John H. Glenn, Virgil I. Grissom, Walter M. Shearer, Alan B. Shepard, Donald K. Slayton. These, ladies and gentlemen, are the nation's Mercury astronauts.
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12: I'm Gianna Gelosi with your Fox True Crime Minute. A Texas man who's facing a capital murder charge in connection with the death of his pregnant wife has fled the country. On May 4th, the attorney for Lee Mongerson Gilley says his client cut off his ankle monitor before boarding a plane to Canada and then flew from Canada to Italy, where he was taken into custody by authorities. There, he allegedly told officials that he was seeking asylum because he was being wrongfully prosecuted and feared he would face the death penalty. The 39-year-old was charged with capital murder in 2025 in connection with the killing of his pregnant wife, Christina Bauer Gilley, on October 7, 2024. Gilley initially told police that she died of an overdose and he attempted to perform CPR. An autopsy suggested otherwise. She had trauma to her neck and face more consistent with strangulation. Gilley was arrested in 2024, released on $1 million bail, and required to wear that ankle monitor. In 2025, prosecutors say he spoke with a woman about a plan to flee to Mexico. There's more on this story at foxnews.com or subscribe to the Fox True Crime Podcast. I'm Gianna Gelosi with your Fox True Crime Minute.
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0: his mouth to your ears. It's Brian Kilmeade.
1: Hey, we are back. I know we don't usually start with news like that, but Mike Rowe and Dina Powell are fantastic. And that's a huge announcement, especially if you know anybody in your family that's good with their hands, good building things, and maybe want a career change. They're going to say, we're hiring, you know, apply, and then you're going to get a job. So meanwhile, Maine is a big day today, and it's a huge story. Why? Graham Plattner, who's this guy? A total phony. He's not an oyster farmer. You know how much money he made oyster farming? $5,000. You know how much money he made last year? Like 70. $57,000 of those dollars was with disability from his days in the military, which I'm sure he deserves. I don't know why he got disability. He doesn't seem hurt to me, but $57,000, whether it's combined with what he did, I appreciate his service. But he's got people speaking out. That, for example, his last chief of staff that resigned has an editorial in the Wall Street Journal today, simply to say that this guy has lied to me every step of the way. And since I left the campaign, he continues to lie. And here's the thing. Republicans should love this, because you thought you were going to flip Susan Collins and let the last Republican seat in the Northeast, which Susan Collins holds. And, you know, MAGA people don't like Susan Collins, but Susan Collins is in an independent state that leans left. So she can't go signing on to most conservative causes. So meanwhile, Graham Plattner has called women who are raped, say, well, just don't drink so much. She talks about online, sees a guy getting shot by the Taliban and says he should really be dead. I wish he was dead. He should have been murdered. He also has a Nazi tattoo that he goes, I got a tattoo. I don't know what it means. Just let that sit for a while. So now here are the Democrats standing up for this guy who now is on a dating site called Kik, which is predominantly 70% teenagers up until 2025. You're going to blame PTSD for that? But no, Democrats got his back. Cut four.
2: One of my primary roles is to help flip the House this November. So I've been laser focused on House races. I have not followed Senate races. I'm aware there are multiple controversies regarding Mr. Plattner. I urge him to be fully transparent, and the voters of Maine will make their decision.
3: I haven't followed these allegations closely, but what I have said is that violence against women in any way, shape, or form is unacceptable.
4: You know, I'm focused on my district, and I'm not really focused on his race, but I'm very, as you said, unsettled by a lot of different things about him.
1: But you're not coming out against him, are you? He's going to win, and I think it's the best thing for Susan Collins, and hopefully people understand that. Even though she, you know, for these people who want to say she's MAGA, are you crazy? She voted to impeach President Trump. Right now, she's voting to invoke the War Powers Act to stop him from continuing to put military assets and fight in Iran should we need to go back to fight. So, nice try. But if I'm Republicans, I hope he gets the nomination, but keep an eye on that. The other thing that's unbelievably disturbing is what's going on in Los Angeles. I don't know about voter fraud. I wouldn't know. I don't have any assets on the ground there to go check it out. But the way they do it, everybody gets an application. If you don't have voter ID, no problem. You could use things like a gym membership or a student ID. What? I could go make that right down the block now on 42nd Street. Planet Hollywood could get me the ability to vote. So you have Spencer Pratt, who is a close second on Election Day and held that up until the weekend, now trailing and now virtually out of any possibility of being in the runoff for the mayoral race. You know why? Because the last batch and surge of votes were for left-wing candidates for defund the police and for socialism and giving needles to drug addicts. That's the attitude. And all of a sudden, all these ramen votes come in. Not for Bass, who's already locked it up, but for ramen. Now, it might be in the up and up. If you take 2 weeks to count your votes, don't expect me not to be skeptical, number one. Number two is, if you're going to mail everyone an application, don't expect me not to be skeptical. And number three, if you have a surge of votes that has a fringe candidate go into the second place and knock off one of the most electric candidates and charismatic figures that I've seen come on the scene since Donald Trump, call me skeptical. But it looks like Spencer Pratt is out. And if it is on the up and up and all these votes counted and only the people with the proper ID did vote and only people in Los Angeles who are eligible did and the phonies didn't show up. Let's just say you did. The people of Los Angeles, you're number one in homeless. More people left by the tune of 51,000 last year that came into one of the most exciting cities in the world because of high taxes and living conditions. And you voted for the same thing after you watched Pacific Palisades burn up? You actually put someone in a runoff that would have been worse than Karen Bass. Good luck to you.

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6: News. I'm Therese Crowley. Two U.S. Army Apache helicopter crew rescued by U.S. Naval Forces and the 82nd Airborne after their chopper went down off the coast of Oman. They're stable, cause under investigation. President Trump says we're on the verge of a good deal with Iran.
7: Very close to having a very, very good, strong, powerful deal. If we go and bomb, which we can do very easily if we want, and we spend another 2 or 3 weeks bombing, they'll have nothing left whatsoever. But you won't have the strait open for months.
6: Leaving the Knicks game 3 last night, where San Antonio won by 4. Maybe a good thing the NYPD moved the watch party from outside Madison Square Garden, because this brawl broke out at nearby Bryant Park. 21 arrested. Primary day in Maine, North Dakota, Nevada, South Carolina, and the L.A. mayor runoff is set. Karen Bass versus Nithya Raman knocking out Spencer Pratt. 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
8: With sunshine today and a light breeze out of the southwest, the high should hit 88 degrees. Then clouds will increase tonight and showers may pop up after midnight with a low in the mid-60s. A little bit cooler tomorrow with showers and thunderstorms at a high near 82. And another round of rain will move through on Thursday. Temperatures will get warmer with a high close to 86. I'm Jeff Marr at the Weather Channel on WIBX 950 AM and 92.3 FM.
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7: And we're in the final throes of what will be a very, very good deal that will not allow in any way, shape, or form nuclear weapons, etc. And the strait will open up right away. It'll open up immediately upon signing, which could be in 2 or 3 days.
12: What the president wants is, you know, right now the market's up significantly, 288 points. Why? Because the president says peace is close. And I understand that. But I just don't think it's true. I think the people the presidents are talking to are letting them think that, or his negotiators are telling him that, and they're not making it up. I just don't believe they're either on the same page, period, or I don't believe that they are working either that or they're working against each other. So you might have the foreign minister, Arachi, speaking with Steve Witkoff. And he might say, listen, let's get this done. Let's just get this done. We'll get the strait open. We need some funds unfrozen, whatever the deal is. And I believe the guys from the IRGC are saying, we're not getting anything done. I don't know why you're talking to him. Or they're doing good cop, bad cop thing. And the foreign minister will say, well, Mr. President, I'm sorry. I know we had a deal, but I just got blasted by the IRGC. And now we're going to go into a delay again. And what they have is they feel as though there's more political pressure on President Trump than there is on the Iranians, who don't care about their people starving. Remember, Tehran ran out of water. They have like a million reals for every $1. They have a worthless currency. That was before the war. Can you imagine what it is now when they shut down oil exportation? Lieutenant Colonel Alan West joins us now, the American Constitutional Rights Union.

0: supreme leader, they're not the ones pulling the strings. And so you have to be concerned about what the leader of their Praetorian Guard is saying.
1: Yeah, and I think the foreign minister says, you know, I wouldn't know, and we don't know the dynamics of Iran's terroristic parliament, but I don't know if they say, hey, I have an idea. You be extreme, and I'll be reasonable. And our goal is to string it out. So now we're at 8 weeks. Or you have a foreign minister say, you killed everybody, which we killed between 60 and 80 of their leaders. And now I'm left with a guy that thinks he's running things, but just an extremist. Now, the army's, the regular army's not getting paid, the military. The IRGC, I guess, is still getting paid. So having said that, I want you to hear the head of the Iran's parliament speak to CNN last night. He's the head of the parliament's National Security and Foreign Policy Committee. Cut 22.
2: We don't think that he's honest, but we have said many times that we accept a negotiation as a continuation of the battlefield. We consider negotiation to be part of the battle. If we could be convinced that there is sincerity in the Americans, especially in the President of the United States, and if we could reach confidence that they are people of negotiation and that they also submit to the rules of negotiation, then the Islamic Republic would have no problem with negotiating.
1: Really? That's interesting. He goes on. Cut 23.
2: We do not see a serious will to reach a framework that could actually be implemented. And I think with regard to Iran's blocked assets, this is in fact a very clear and prominent example of that. As for uranium, enriched materials, enrichment itself, and nuclear issues, we are not currently negotiating on those matters. There is no discussion of them, because it is not intended that we should have negotiations on those issues at this stage.
1: What are we talking about then, Colonel? I mean, this is so frustrating. What are we talking about? If we're not talking about nuclear weapons, is this guy just making it up?
0: Well, and that's the point that I think you and I are trying to get at, is that there's so many mixed messages that are out there. And when I listen to that head of their parliament, that does not sound like someone that's defeated. That does not sound like, I mean, it may be all propaganda, I get it, but it does not sound like someone that says, we're getting our butts handed to us. And so when you are sitting there saying, we want to try and negotiate, make a deal so that the straits get open, no, we need to open the strait. We need to take control of that. Just the same was with Karg Island. We need to bring them down to their knees. And I think the most important thing, you just kind of hit on it, is create a separation, create a chasm between the Iranian Revolutionary Guard Corps and the regular army, because the people of Iran don't have any weapons. They can't defend themselves. So who can be the advocate for them? If you want to have some type of military action, it has to be the regular army of the Iran. And they need to be the ones that we co-opt against the Revolutionary Guard Corps. And so somehow we need to foment those seeds of dissension.
1: Yeah, so I don't know where we go from here, but he's the only president to take on Iran. I would love to see him finish the job. And yes, indications are to me that if they're still screwing around in November, then he would. But they really are concerned about losing the Senate and the House, because they do have great energy policies. You know that.
0: Yeah.
1: And we should be having 2008 cents gas. Go ahead.
0: I just think if we're still messing around with this, you know, as we come heading towards Labor Day, we've lost the initiative. We really have. We've lost the operational tempo, and they have seized that initiative. And I don't want to see us lose more high ground in this, but we're slipping toward that if we don't regain the momentum. And we've got to make sure they're defeated. It kind of reminds me of that opening scene from the movie Gladiator when Max, the general said, they said no when they sent the Roman negotiator back riding on top of a horse without his head. That's where I think we are.
1: I do too. I got to get you on. You're all about character. Anybody that knows you, you do the right thing no matter what, whether it costs you your job or whatever it takes. That matters to you, integrity. And I see Graham Plattner just the opposite, but yet you both served in the military, you much longer, obviously. What do you think about a guy that says I've acted in embarrassing ways, my words, but that's the way he describes it. But he says because of PTSD.
0: Well, see, and that's what I hate about, you know, that's always going to be his fallback. No, you lack character, you lack integrity, you lack honor just because it's you. And there's a delineation between those of us that, you know, served in the military.

0: our oath and people that just wore a uniform. And I think that Graham Plattner is the latter and not the former. So every veteran is not exactly a veteran that leads an honorable life. And I think that the people in Maine, the Democrat Party needs to make a decision. I mean, if this is the standard bearer that they want to have out there, trousing this guy around as a former Marine and a veteran, you know, he's turning veterans off right now. I can tell you that.
1: Listen to him describe himself. By the way, he's on this KIK website. I'm reading Mark Thiessen's column. I don't know much about it. So he's on this KIK up to 2025. He's blaming PTSD. It's most of the app it has as users teenagers. Yeah. KIK is one of the top 10 apps used by teens in America. Why would a guy who should be oyster farming be on an app talking to teens? Oh, wait a second. He's not really an oyster farmer. You know how much money he made selling oysters? $5,000. $5,000, yeah. But he's on $50,000 plus for disability from his years in the military. So it's a total joke. He's not even an oyster farmer.
0: Yeah. Well, again, you know, when you peel the onion back, you see something that is rotten to the core. But this is who the Democrats are. I mean, you know, we had this discussion about this Humwawi guy from New Jersey that was a defense witness for the Blind Sheikh at the first World Trade Tower bombs. You know, America needs to look at the Democrat Party and say, do we really want to be associated with these type of people and the candidates that they're, you know, putting forth? Because they're not just radical, they're militant, and they are people that really do seek to undermine this constitutional republic. Character doesn't matter in the Democrat Party today.
1: But what do you say to people that said, what did you guys do in Texas nominating Ken Paxton?
0: Oh, look, without it, I will tell you in the runoff, I did not vote for Corner nor for Paxton because I just felt that I couldn't give them my vote. I voted for Wesley Hunt in the primary. Now, when it comes down to the general election, I will be casting a vote against James Tallarico more so than for Ken Paxton. I need to see some remorse from Ken Paxton because right now we keep rewarding bad behavior.
1: I'll tell you one thing about John Cornyn, classy guy. He's a wonderful human being. You might not like something he did with this or that, but as a human being, I think he's a fantastic guy, and he did a lot for the party. I thought, you know, you live in Texas, but I just thought it would be a huge plus if he had stayed in there.
0: Well, I think the thing that coming back to character, there are some people that made a decision here in Texas that we will push aside character because we want, you know, someone that carry these policies. But with John Cornyn, he had someone that had a pretty decent character, but his policies weren't on track. And so you got to have a marriage of the two, the right character and the right policies. And I think you'll go far. But that's what America needs today.
1: How close is that wall to being done in Texas?
0: I can tell you that right now the big deal for folks down through the Big Bend National Park area, they really don't want to see a wall go through there. I think that a contiguous wall is not smart, but if you have an integrated security system, that's fine. So I think the last check, maybe 35% to 40% of it is complete.
1: So do you feel as though they're not being heard, that they would be maybe a virtual wall? And if that is the case, I'm sure the president would love to save some money and maybe go through a high-tech border.
0: Yeah.
1: Is anyone listening?
0: You should have Brandon Herrera, who is the Republican nominee for that congressional district, and he'll probably end up winning. You should have him on the show to talk about, you know, his what he sees down there, because that area of the Big Bend, that sector, is in the congressional district that he would represent. So, yeah, I think virtual security wall would be fantastic, you know, having those Border Patrol agents on the ground, and you channel people into the right areas that you can control.
1: Colonel, how was D-Day? How was the D-Day commemoration where you jump every year?
0: I got to tell you, Brian, you know, I took another 25 college students over through the Young Americas Foundation. It's just an incredible opportunity for us to connect this present generation with what the greatest generation did. And when you're standing there on Omaha Beach on, you know, Dog Sector, Easy Sector, Fox Sector, when you're standing there in some of these drop zones at Dead Man's Corner or Utah Beach, it's just incredible. And this year I got a chance to go down to Pegasus Bridge where the British six paras, they came in on three gliders and held that bridge. It's just a remarkable day, and we need to honor it here in the States like they do over in France. So maybe one day you and I, we can do a live broadcast from Normandy.
1: That would be great. That would be excellent. And this year we're commemorating 250, and hopefully we'll hook up on that too. Lieutenant Colonel Alan West, thanks so much.
0: Thank you, Brian. God bless you, man.
1: Back at you. 1-866-408-7669. We have lots more to discuss, including the Knicks Spurs game last night, which had the President of the United States go there. People saying he was being booed. It was loud, and there were some people booing, but I would say it was 50-50. I'll give you my analogy next, because it's something I know directly, because I covered both things. So the analogy I'll bring up right after the break. Don't move.
2: 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Stay with Brian Kilmeade.

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6: Stephon Castle. Huge free throw here. Oh, so clutch for Castle. The Knicks will use their final timeout. That makes it a 4-point game. Brunson's looked like he's going to lob it. Nope. Ananobi. Corner three. Fires away. Shot's no good. And the Spurs win. What a response from San Antonio. They do it again. An inspiring road win. And they are right back in the series. The Knicks lead cut 2-1.
4: And remember, they were in Oklahoma City and won the deciding game, Game 7, and they knocked off the defending champs, so they're not going to be intimidated. But it was a pretty wild game. I was actually there diagonally down from the president, had a chance to go up and talk to him for a little while, which is great. But the fans were amazing. I mean, I was covered, well, I was doing all sports, not at Fox, and I covered sports during the heyday of the Knicks when they had Patrick Ewing and Larry Johnson and... For 15 years, they were in contention, but they were knocked off by Miami, knocked off by the Bulls. You know, sometimes they beat Miami, sometimes they beat the Pacers, sometimes they didn't. Never got a championship. Lost to Hakeem Olajuwon and the Rockets. They lost to David Robinson and Tim Duncan of the Spurs. And then to see them come back all the way with a bunch of no-name, outstanding players who are better collectively than individually is really cool. But it is not over. And San Antonio plays with a lot of heart and very organized. They made huge adjustments. And we'll see what's going to happen with Game 4 tomorrow. The president's there. And let me just tell you, if the president knew the amount of security that people had to go through, I think that he would have been upset. And I think it was just overcompensation. Listen, I've never done security for a major event. I give you that. But literally, to walk 4 blocks, it took me 90 minutes. Two blocks. It took me 90 minutes. And then when you get into the building to go through the magnetometers for the 4th time, again, nobody brought bags. They were told, don't bring any bags. I don't see anyone. There's almost no one with any bags. And it still took another 30 minutes. So by the time you get in, people are a little ticked off. And that's why when the president was introduced, you heard a mixed response. The most, you saw a picture of him saluting during the national anthem. And here's what the reception sounded like. Cut 37.
7: Well, the game was fantastic, well played by both teams. We all had a lot of fun. It was great to watch. Very talented players.
8: What did you think of the reception you got from the Knicks fans tonight?
7: I thought it was great. I mean, I thought it was amazing, actually. Even when they had the camera on me, I thought it was very good, yeah. It was certainly amazing. I think, mostly cheers. It was loud and it was very enthusiastic.
4: Right, but the thing is, he's a legitimate Knicks fan that's been went there. Even though the Knicks were bad, he'd be going to the Knicks games. Everybody knows it, so don't even kid around about it. Idiotic people that say he's like Hakeem Jeffries, who say he's not a Knicks fan. Even Whoopi Goldberg defended him and said, President's a Knicks fan. She saw him at the game all the time when he was just a famous billionaire. So with the president, when they announced him, I'm sitting right there, and I don't care what anyone says. I don't know what the broadcast showed. People told me it sounded like booing. That's fine. You know what it sounded like? When Mike Tyson walked into the ring, whether it was Atlantic City or in Las Vegas, it was just, all you heard was a roar, almost as if people were in awe. So you just heard noise, like the whole thing just lifted up. And you just heard this thing, and that's what happened with Mike Tyson. Like, people couldn't figure out whether he was a villain or he was a favorite. But when he walked in, it was a happening. And that's what the president had and will always have. Because this guy's a controversial guy, but he's an impactful guy, and he's bold. But to get there and to leave was so overdone. If anybody was booing, it might have been because... A lot of it, so, okay, maybe it's New York, you didn't vote for him. The other part of it is, It took you an extra 2 hours to get into the building. So, and they said flat out, oh, we're doing this because the president's here. So they had no interest in softening the blow. And a lot of the stuff, the watch parties, they stopped because of the violence in game two. Every 5 minutes, someone in the United States dies from choking. 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
15: Decision day for Democrats in Maine. I'm Chris Foster of Fox News. There are primaries in four states today, and Graham Plantner, oyster farmer, Marine veteran, and first-time candidate, is trying to win the Democrat Senate nomination in Maine to take on Republican Susan Collins in November. These primary voters in Portland are looking past allegations and controversy surrounding Plantner.
16: I don't know what's real and really what isn't real. So I want to give him a little, I do want to give him the benefit of the doubt.
17: He seems to have been very honest about his mistakes. He's owned up to them.
15: The former political director of Plantner's campaign writes in a Washington Post op-ed, he exhibits a pattern of dishonest behavior that's impossible to ignore. It's also primary day in Nebraska, Nevada, and South Carolina. President Trump at a tele-rally for South Carolina Senate Republican Lindsey Graham and candidate for governor Pamela Yvette predicts declaring total victory over Iran within 2 weeks. More on the president and Iran from Fox's Trey Yinks in Tel Aviv, Israel.
18: President Trump spoke after attending Game 3 of the NBA Finals between the Knicks and Spurs. He indicated that negotiations toward a deal are ongoing, and we could have a better idea of where things stand in the days ahead. The president also discussed his call with Israeli Prime Minister Benjamin Netanyahu after the exchange of fire over the weekend.
19: We had a very good conversation, and he was hit, and he hit back, and I can't blame him for that.
18: After President Trump called on Israel and Iran to stop shooting, both sides agreed. Since then, Israel has continued to operate against Iran-backed Hezbollah in Lebanon.
15: A U.S. Army helicopter crashed near the Strait of Hormuz. Both crew members are rescued. House Republicans are working to get $70 billion for immigration and border enforcement over the finish line today over Democrats' opposition. The Senate approved that funding last week after plans to add money for White House ballroom security were dropped, as was the creation of a $1.8 billion fund to The President Trump wanted to compensate people claiming to be victims of political prosecution. America's listening to Fox News.
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9: 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I'm Rachel Davis. Drivers in Herkimer County should prepare for two upcoming road closures. Beginning June 10th, State Route 51 in the town of Litchfield will close at Remington Road for about 65 days while crews replace a culvert at Steel Creek. Then on June 15th, a section of State Route 167 in the town of Little Falls will close for approximately 4 weeks for additional culvert repairs. Detours will be posted for both projects, and transportation officials say motorists should expect delays, allow extra travel time, and use caution in work zones. The American Red Cross is helping two adults displaced by a fire on Mary Street in the town of Frankfort. Volunteers from the Central and Northern New York chapter responded Monday, providing emergency financial assistance for necessities like food, clothing, and shelter. The Red Cross also supplied comfort kits, blankets, and health services. Officials say staff and volunteers will continue working with those affected in the days ahead as they recover from the fire. Griffiths Institute in Rome has been selected to lead strategic outreach for the new Army STEM Education Consortium, a nationwide effort aimed at expanding science, technology, engineering, and math opportunities for students. The consortium, funded by the U.S. Army and administered by the Rochester Institute of Technology, will connect schools, nonprofits, government agencies, and industry partners to create STEM programs, internships, competitions, and career pathways. Griffiths Institute will help build partnerships and increase access to hands-on learning experiences designed to prepare students for careers in national defense, technology, and innovation. The race for mayor in the village of Ilion has taken another turn. Former mayor Brian Limica announced he is re-entering the race as a write-in candidate after previously stepping aside in March following a diagnosis of early Parkinson's disease. Limica served as mayor from 2018 to 2022 and says he initially withdrew to focus on his health. He will now face incumbent mayor John Stevens and fellow write-in candidate David Murray in the June 16th election. I'm Rachel Davis for WIBX 950 AM and 92.3 FM, celebrating 100 years in Utica, Rome, and the Mohawk Valley.
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22: From high atop Fox News headquarters in New York City, always seeking solutions, never sowing division. It's Brian Kilmeade.
4: So glad you're there. It's the Brian Kilmeade Show. I'm at 48th and 6th in Midtown Manhattan. Four blocks where there were arrests because of a viewing party. Because you can't have a viewing party at Bryant Park, run out of seats. So, of course, the right reaction would be to throw chairs at each other and jump on cop cars. And that's the story in New York City. And it's embarrassing. And I saw a lot of it last night because I went to the game. We're going to have the great Dick Stockton. He's now retired sportscaster, still at the top of his game, to break down what went wrong for the Knicks last night, what went right for San Antonio. Mike Bukowski is going to be with us, president and CEO of the Jewish Institute for National Security of America. We're going to talk about the president's possible deal, which I think the president thinks he's close. I actually don't think it's going to come off. And then we'll do a simulcast with Stuart Varney. And you'll get to see me on FBN, which will be great. And keep in mind, I'm being outnumbered at 12 today. And before we get to Dick Stockton, let's get to the big three.
23: Number three.
24: I think he's a nice guy.
7: but you need a certain aptitude to run for president. You need a high IQ. I'm not sure that Stephen has that. I don't think he does, actually.
4: He's talking about Stephen A. Smith, who said that President Trump shouldn't go to the game. President Trump goes to a Knicks Spurs game and makes history. Meanwhile, outside watch party, he said, as I just mentioned, unnecessary waiting, long lines, and violence. And in the end, what's going to happen? The Knicks win or lose when this series is over? I am worried.
0: Number two.
1: They think if they drag it out and get it close to the midterm elections in the United States, they pay a lot of attention to it. The likelihood is President Trump would not reattack. I think that is also likely a miscalculation.
4: Yes, I would think so. Iran and Israel exchange missiles, but it's Israel that does the damage and perhaps eliminated a key IRGC leader. As President Trump says, the deal is close, and Iran says the opposite.
0: Number one.
3: If we can show that a regular person from the regular world who simply comes out with a message saying that we all have to work together, if we show that that works, we get to show this country the way forward.
4: Really? Graham Plattner, you have to show me the way forward? Maine primary in June with major ramifications in November, as Graham Plattner, the worst candidate in America, is about to win in Maine. What does it mean for the control of the Senate? Meanwhile, Spencer Pratt's remarkable campaign for mayor of L.A. is about to go up in flames, and L.A. still hasn't counted all the votes. It's been 2 weeks. Where are the ballots coming from? Why is it going to the extreme candidate and not being split between the other extreme candidate who is a sitting mayor? Why are all those ballots all coming from the person in third who's now moved into second? By the way, we're going to talk a little basketball in about 10 minutes, but for now, let's talk about what's happening in Los Angeles, and it's just outrageous. I'm not saying that it's all fraud or no fraud. All I'm going to tell you is it should not take you and stop being acceptable in your city, in your state, in the state of California, to wait 2 weeks to know who wins. And this happened last time and the time before that. Because if you put your ballot in the mail and have a post date of last Tuesday, they count it. And they wait 2 weeks for it to come. Do they have the worst post office in the history of man, too? How about doing what Florida and Texas does? All the mail-in ballots got to be in before the election, counted before the other ballots, before people vote. So this way, when the ballots come in on voting day, you'll already have collected all the other votes, outstanding votes. It is just a joke. I don't know what happened, but I know that if I'm Spencer Pratt and I was closer to first than third, and now I'm in third, I'm a little upset today. J.D. Vance does not like this. Cut nine.
23: How is it that you had, you know, Karen Bass was in first place, Spencer Pratt was in second place, and then this other woman was in third place? You would expect these mail-in ballots to kind of meet that same basic pattern where, you know, number one would get the most votes, number two would get the second most votes, and so on. But somehow we find ourselves in a situation where, number one, they're still receiving ballots, not just counting ballots, Jesse, they're still receiving ballots. And number two, the way that they're coming in just so happens to work out such that the Republican is getting kicked out of the final two, so it's a Democrat versus Democrat runoff. That seems pretty shady to me, especially when you add on top of the fact that in California, you are prohibited from asking for somebody's identification before they vote.
4: So the United States Attorney Bill O'Sally is looking into this, and they wanted to get the voter rolls. You know what the California state said? No, we're not giving you the voter rolls. He is the United States Attorney. You have to give him the voter rolls. But I guess they chose not to, so they'll have to sue. So if you don't have ID, you can use your gym membership card, an employee ID card, a credit or debit card, or a prescription drug label or insurance card. So do you feel better about that the real person won? And I keep going back to it. Gavin Newsom said, what is the break the glass moment? What is the break the glass moment? Why did he say that? He said, you know, if it continues that, you know, two Republicans are leading the governor's race, we have a break the glass moment. What does that mean? Break the glass is what you do as a fire, like when you have to pull the fire alarm, you break the glass and you hit the alarm. Harry Enten on CNN about this race, cut 11.
24: Yeah, this is the dumbest conspiracy theory I have ever heard, because the Democratic establishment and Karen Bass wanted Spencer Pratt in the runoff. They don't want any part to do with Nithya Raman. Why is that? Because just take a look here. Okay, mayor runoff polls, Bass versus opponent versus Pratt. Bass would have crushed Pratt by 18 points. That's what the polling showed. Look at how she does against Nithya Raman, on the other hand. Raman is ahead by 4 points. Bass has a real race on her hand if, in fact, Raman is the one who advances. And, of course, the Democratic establishment is backing Karen Bass. But versus Spencer Pratt, she was crushing him. She wanted to face Pratt. She wanted nothing to do with Raman. That's why these conspiracy theories simply put make no sense, people.
4: Here's the difference. If I look at those numbers as hard numbers, actually voting tolls, then he's right. But Spencer Pratt is resonating with more and more people in California. He was just coming on. He went from nowhere to everywhere. And now, you know, he was 3 or 4 points behind in a three-person race. Now he's buried and he's done. You saw him take apart Karen Bass. They would have had another debate and he would have killed her again. And that would have finished her. That's the whole thing. She has a terrible track record. And now the person running against her, her policies would make things worse. So now Karen Bass will win. For me, that to me is obvious. That to me is clear. But he has a good point. He says head to head, this is the way the polls say, would have been a lot different. Here is Bill O'Sally, cut 14.
2: I have been demanding California hand over its voter rolls for an audit. We believe the rolls are dirty. We have many examples of people voting who should not have voted. California has refused. They're stonewalling, claiming that it would be a violation of their state privacy laws to hand over the data to the federal government. I mean, it's just a completely ludicrous argument. I mean, they're saying things like Social Security numbers would be a violation of state privacy laws to hand over. We issue the Social Security numbers.
4: Yeah. So it just bothers me. And then finally with Iran, we got a situation where the president just says, I want to extend the ceasefire. I don't want to continue to fight this out. And Iran doesn't need it either. They want some type of relief. But the president's got to make a tough decision. Does he unfreeze funds that are there and risk the comparison to Barack Obama? He certainly is not going to announce the amount. And we do froze their funds. And it is their money. But their terroristic ways, and you're seeing it again with the Strait of Hormuz, has got to stop. Here's the president yesterday, cut 16.
19: They were going back and forth, and now they both agreed through me to stop. And we're in the final throes of what will be a very, very good deal that will not allow in any way, shape, or form nuclear weapons, etc. And the strait will open up right away. It'll open up immediately upon signing, which could be in 2 or 3 days.
4: Yeah, so our blockade, which is very effective, good releases. We stopped another ship, blew out their engine room because it wouldn't stop. So blew out one of those yesterday. And we might be getting through some through the strait right now. I don't want to get into detail, but that's where everyone feels. So we come back. I break down what is going on with the Knicks-Spurs series and why, with the president going there, made history last night. I'll give you some details. But before I go, the whole story about this friction between the U.S. and Israel, they argue. Winston Churchill and FDR argued. Harry Truman and FDR and Winston Churchill argued. That's just the way it is. Charles de Gaulle in that whole era, they argue with everybody. I don't think he initially even joined NATO. So for those people who think there's a fracture between Netanyahu and Trump, forget it. He argues with people. He always does. It's not personal. Cut 21.
5: Currently, the fire on this front is held because after we struck the terror regime in Tehran, it ceased attacking us. Should the terror regime make the mistake of attacking us again, we will respond with force because Israel has the full right to self-defense and we will exercise it as much as necessary.
4: Yeah, no doubt about it. And that's just it. The president could say, don't attack Iran. But if Iran rockets them, they're going to attack without the president's permission. And the report is, the president said, you could be alone. He's not going to be alone. Are you kidding? Number one, they got the best defense force. And we provide intelligence. We exchange intelligence in the area. And the president's one guy where Joe Biden was limiting weapons and fining them and denying them. President Trump, I don't think, would ever do that, especially in that dangerous neighborhood. So when we come back, I'll talk more about that with Michael Makovsky. Then we do a simulcast with Stuart Varney. 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
1: What was better tonight about the late game execution?
2: Less mistakes, more control.
1: You said that game two was going to fuel you. How did it fuel you tonight?
2: I mean, in the way we see it, it's the little things. We were more serious, you know, with less mistakes, less turnovers. It's a whole.
3: His English is pretty good for a guy in France. Victor Wembanyama last night was real good. The guy's fantastic on free throws. So if they're gonna foul him, it's gonna make a difference. But in the fourth quarter, 26-9 in terms of fouls. Mike Brown, one of the nicest guys you're gonna meet, reportedly. The refs like him for the most part. Players like him. In fact, that was one of his weaknesses. They say he was too much of a player's coach, wasn't hard enough, according to LeBron and others. And he just went out, flat out, and went a little Phil Jackson-ish and said, you got to be kidding me with the refs. And I agree. There are certain things. I was at the game. There were certain things that took place that just were flat out unacceptable. For example, the Josh Hart Cornette thing, where Josh Hart hits a layup. And then the Cornette just comes in, this 7'1" big guy, just knocks him to the ground. And then Josh Hart gets up and pushes him, and he gets the foul. Dick Stockton has seen it all, done it all. He's been watching and impressed with the quality of play in this series in the NBA and joins us now. Dick, you surprised about last night that the San Antonio Spurs found a way to win on the road?
4: No, not at all. And it's interesting, and I think many times, Brian, fans, because they're on one side of it and they're looking at it in a different way than the players, they think that the crowd can be intimidating to the visiting team. When actually, I remember when I did a lot of the Boston Celtics games, that they relished going into enemy territory, and they said, let's shut the crowd up. And so they know that, you know, first of all, desperate teams take desperate measures, and we're down 2-0, and you're playing in New York, and you know that if you go down 3-0, you know, that's all she wrote. So it's a desperate game and a must game, and, you know, people throw that word around, I think, too much. Spurs have won every must game they have played so far in the playoffs. They won Game 6 at home against the Thunder, and they won Game 7 on the road against the Thunder, and now they were down 2-0, and they win this game. So what happens is that the team that loses the previous game makes adjustments, and they play harder, more physical style of play. You know, it's interesting you talk about the play under the basket with Hart, and I'm not going to, you know, argue that, other than I saw Hart get up and, like, get the ball when it went through the basket. So I think what happened there is that he got in the way. I don't think Costa wanted to knock him down. I think that if you look at the expression of him, he said, what was he doing here, you know? So, you know, and he knows that he could easily be called for a foul in that instance. I think what Mike Brown did last night was send a message to the officials, which happens, you know, subconsciously.
3: In fact, Here's Mike Brown, exactly what he said, Cup 43.
5: Now, we didn't play good. San Antonio played great. We could have played better. There were a lot of things that we didn't do that we've done, that we did in game one and game two. But to go 24 free throw attempts in a second half, that's 48 for the game if you think about it the way that they called that second half, compared to 8. All the shots we took, we got fouled 4 times, roughly, for 8 free throw attempts. Again, I don't complain much. I never thought I'd see that in an NBA Finals game.
3: So, that, I mean, I thought that was a very civil way to say it.
4: Sure. No, that's a message to the officials. But I have to tell you this, and, you know, they have a difficult job. I don't think the officials, especially Madison Square Garden Game 3, and you were there, you know what the atmosphere was like, are going to say, you know what, I'm going to overlook a lot of these things and really get the Knicks on this. They don't think that way. Maybe the Knicks were taking outside shots. Maybe they weren't. You know, a lot of times, you know, the reason why teams go to the free throw line more is that they're more physical, more aggressive, okay? And maybe the Knicks weren't aggressive enough to go to the free throw line. You know, you could talk about blatant situations and blatant calls. You know, I don't think, you know, I think it's a message for the next game, and I know that it, somehow it gets through, and I think it would be more even. But, you know, I've seen this for 100 years in the NBA, and it's a familiar refrain by teams that see this happen. You say, well, how can they didn't go to the line? Maybe they didn't deserve to go to the line.
6: Okay.
4: Analyzing every play here at every game, but I know that San Antonio got back to playing the way they needed to play. They were desperate.
3: So Stephen A. Smith, you know, the president came to the game first time in history. Yeah. Out of everything you experienced in your career, John Dick Stockton, you've never had a sitting president sit down and watch a game. So that is unique. Here's what Stephen A. Smith said about it. Cut 39.
7: This president has no business showing up in New York City. I am dead serious. It is selfish. It is narcissistic. It is ridiculous that he is coming to this game. I would say the same thing if it were Obama. If it causes the New York Knicks to win, to lose tonight, I'm blaming him. I'm blaming the president of the United States. I'm going to stay on that. And damn it, I hope the GOP lose votes because of it if we lose tonight.
3: So your feeling about Stephen A. Smith?
4: You know, how do you spell blowhard? I'm trying to think here. Blowhard. Yeah, that's what I think. Stephen A. Smith, by the way, appeared in a wrestling show and did exactly what he accused the president of doing, except that he was down on the ground posing. And so what he was accusing President Trump of doing is what he would do at any time. President has a right, and he knows James Dolan, to see any game. He's sitting, you know, upstairs.
3: He's a legitimate fan, Dick. He's a legitimate Knicks fan.
4: Look, he owned a team in the USFL with Herschel Walker. A lot of people forget that, you know. He knows the sports. He knows what he's talking about, and he didn't do it for show or for votes, and he obviously knew that he might be booed there. He didn't care because he doesn't care. He doesn't care about what you think, okay? That's exactly the way it is. So for Stephen A. Smith, I mean, it's a little above his pay grade to even comment on why the president shouldn't be at a game.
3: Dick Stockton, thanks so much. I got to catch up to you after next game because that will be, I think it will be a pivotal game, obviously. 2-1, the Knicks are still up, but they got to win that one at home.
0: WIBX.
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3: News. I'm CJ Papatua. Service members recovering after the helicopter goes down near the Strait of Hormuz, and they were rescued.
4: CENTCOM spokesman Captain Tim Hawkins confirmed to Fox News that the U.S. crew members were rescued by an unmanned surface vehicle, a sea drone. This was an operational first for the U.S. military, Hawkins told Fox News. Now, it's not clear if the gunship went down due to enemy fire or a mechanical issue.
3: Fox's Trey Yinks in Tel Aviv. A 6.1 magnitude earthquake struck in Cuba, and it jolts people in the states.
5: Felt all over Florida, including people in Tampa who were 400 miles away. The strongest quake to strike within the waters of the Gulf since 1959.
3: Madison Allworth of Fox Business Network. Primary day in South Carolina, Nevada, North Dakota, and Maine. 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
6: With sunshine today and a light breeze out of the southwest, the high should hit 88 degrees. Then clouds will increase tonight and showers may pop up after midnight with a low in the mid-60s. A little bit cooler tomorrow with showers and thunderstorms at a high near 82. And another round of rain will move through on Thursday. Temperatures will get warmer with a high close to 86. I'm Jeff Maher at the Weather Channel on WIBX 950 AM and 92.3 FM.
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10: If you're interested in it, Brian's talking about it. 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
11: Currently, the fire on this front is held because after we struck the terror regime in Tehran, it ceased attacking us. Should the terror regime make the mistake of attacking us again, we will respond with force because Israel has the full right to self-defense and we will exercise it as much as necessary.
12: So that is Bibi Netanyahu through an interpreter addressing his, obviously, the Israeli people about the fact that he is going to defend himself in Israel. And he is a partnership and junior partner to the U.S. But when it comes to Hezbollah bombing his country, he doesn't have to wait for permission. And I totally agree with that. Michael Makovsky joins us, president and CEO of the Jewish Institute for National Security of America, leading Washington, D.C. based policy and educational organization looking at defense and national security. Michael, do you agree with Netanyahu?
13: Thanks for having me, Brian. Yeah, absolutely. Any Israeli prime minister would feel obligated to respond. It's not Netanyahu. Anyone would have to.
12: So when he wants to, right now they're saying that some people are saying that he's hurting the peace process with Iran by going after Hezbollah. How do you feel about it?
13: No, it's just the opposite. And I would hope President Trump would understand that. Maybe he's coming around to figuring that out. I think because if you want to have more leverage with the Iranians, you want to hurt their main proxy, which is Hezbollah. If you concede to Iran that they have a veto over Lebanon and therefore Israel's northern security, you're weakening your hand with the Iranians. So I think what we should do if we want to have more leverage with the Iranians is tell the Israelis we support and say it publicly, we support you to the hilt, and we back you all the way in defending your northern border against Hezbollah, the Iran's proxy.
12: So right now, Iran looks at what's happening with Hezbollah. How did they get rearmed? How many are there left? I mean, are they still diminished from what happened a few years ago when it seemed like they were dismantled, lost Nasrallah, the pagers? So what's their state?
13: It's a good question, because I think, you know, what also may have lulled us into thinking they were pretty much done is last year in the 12-day war, the Iranians wanted them to attack Israel, and they didn't. But this time, after the United States and Israel attacked Iran, then Hezbollah.

0: but we're going to need some relief, and that's part of the deal. And then you have the head of the Parliament's National Security and Foreign Policy Committee, Ibrahim Azizi, sit down with CNN and say this, cut 24.
1: Will there be a peace agreement between the United States and Iran?
2: It depends on the behaviors that we observe from the other side. If these same behaviors continue, then no, we do not have any trust at all. And with this lack of trust, it's not possible for negotiations to continue. And naturally, when there is no possibility of continuing, there is no result either.
0: He goes on to say this, cut 25.
3: As we had promised, we acted accordingly. The powerful armed forces of the Islamic Republic of Iran, they act upon their stated commitments with speed and precision and make their American and Zionist enemies regret their actions.
0: Yeah, so there's still bellicose. And he went on to say a little bit later that there's nothing changed in negotiations.
4: Yeah.
0: So what do you
4: believe? You know, it's always good to get lectured by mass murderers about how to behave. So I found that pretty amusing. Look, I think there are a couple things here. The Iranians, they see that President Trump is very eager for a deal. So they're saying, look, you know, they're trying to play harder to get, I think. And they're trying to demand from President Trump some overt displays of, goodwill gestures, which is absurd, of course. And President Trump isn't going to do that anyway. But whether where we are, it's really kind of hard to know, because I think consistently we're hearing from the White House, deals around the corner. And the Iranian said, I'm not sure what you're talking about. So far, we haven't had a deal yet. So
0: I want you to hear a little bit more. This is Yakil Leiter. He's the Israeli ambassador here. Cut 26.
5: I've been on all these calls and all the meetings that the prime minister has with the president. And I can tell you that there are journalists in the circuit who like to play up a certain narrative. Mm-hmm. The conversations between the prime minister and the president are cordial, they're friendly, they have a deep friendship that goes back some 40 years. And sometimes lovers have a spat, and sometimes the tension in the room and on the conversation can get a little heated. But for the most part, we're dealing with a very, very close collaborative effort between the United States and Israel, and there's tremendous understanding. The president understands full well that we cannot absorb ballistic missiles into our country without responding.
0: I would think. And the fact that they argue, what do you think about that?
4: Well, I know Ambassador Leiter well. He's a great guy, and I think he's saying it, I think, like he is. He's very straightforward. I think, look, President Trump is the most pro-Israel president, you know, that we've had in America. There's no question about that. But he's a guy who gets very passionate about things, and he gets worked up. And I think he's had a close relationship with Bibi, Netanyahu, but they argue sometimes. I would say, though, I wish President Trump hadn't said some of those things, especially the public things, that really diminished Netanyahu and really put him in a corner. But I think the relationship is, you know, it's hard to know exactly, but my guess is it's pretty good. It's just the way their dynamic is. But it's just unfortunate. I think President Trump maybe got a little, worked up. And he said things that I think kind of undercut U.S. leverage. Because if we want more leverage with the Iranians, we want to show absolutely no daylight with the Israelis, and we want to support the Israelis as they try to degrade Iran's main proxy.
0: So, Michael, there's a story out there that Netanyahu is getting aggressive with Hezbollah because it helps his election fortunes in the fall. I don't know him about Israeli politics. I don't plan, I don't say I do. Think that it is helping Bibi Netanyahu to be aggressive against Hezbollah for his reelection chances?
4: Look, I think, let's put it this way. I think if he didn't respond to Iran's attack or to Hezbollah's attack, it would have hurt him. There's no question politically there's an election this year. We don't know what date, but it will be this fall. And he's getting attacked by his left. Opposition leaders more to his left who are saying that he's weak on security. And I saw that Gadi Eisenkot, a former chief of staff of the IDF and one of the leading contenders, is running an ad which plays President Trump saying, I'm going to call the shots. Netanyahu's going to do whatever I want.

0: So I think that Netanyahu has to show that he's independent. He has to show he's tough, both for electoral reasons. But I think he would do the same even if there's no election. He knows what he has to do, and that is protect Israel's borders. And certainly after October 7th, there is zero tolerance in Israel for not doing so.
1: Would you know when elections would be?
0: Well, they haven't called them yet, but this is one of the few governments in Israel that might go all the way to term, which would be, I think, till November. But the reports could be, it might be September, it might be October. We don't know exactly yet.
1: Interesting time. Lastly, I want you to hear General Jack Keane on how he thinks the president views war. Cut 28.
2: There's another side to the president that we should remind ourselves. He looks at war as a horrific thing, which it really is. Mm-hmm. And he speaks to the killing on both sides as something that we should stop. But the problem is, who are we really dealing with here? And this is a very different evil that we have to recognize. And we're giving it time.
1: We are. But it's the same evil we dealt with in Japan, extreme behavior, the Nazis, extreme behavior, Islamic extremists, extreme behavior. That's what it is. It's fanatical. It's not rational.
0: That's right. And that's why they don't think like we do, and they're not going to be easily cowed by economic pressure alone, I think. They're only, I think, would make major concessions only if they think their regime is going to fall. And they don't feel that way. So as long as they don't feel that way, and I think this eagerness for a deal just emboldens them more. So, and if we have divisions between us and Israel, it emboldens them more. Look, I agree completely with General Keane, as you know. I think the world to him, I agree with him. I don't even think we should have a deal. I think we should walk away, and we should do what we need to do to weaken the Iranians ourselves.
1: I'm with you, Michael, but there's oil and gas, too. Thank you.
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1: You know, I'm going to be doing Outnumbered at the top of the hour. That's going to be great. I also going to be hopping on with Stuart Varney and FBN in a matter of moments. And then you'll be able to see me on one of the fastest growing cable news stations, also streams. And you also always get us on Fox Sports, on Fox One app and everything else. Keep in mind, too, we're about to talk about with President Trump, the NBA Finals. And I was at the game, so I could tell you about the reaction of the crowd. Also, interviewing Tom Holman yesterday, he talks about what's going to happen in New York. And that's ICE is coming in. Let's listen.
2: On the downside, Alphabet is, they're all on the downside. That's the way it goes right there. It is 10:51. That means it's time for Brian Kilmeade, who is right there on the side of the screen. Brian, last night the president received, I would call it a mixed reception at Madison Square Garden. You were there. Tell us what it was really like.
1: I thought it reminded me a little of Tyson. When I used to watch Tyson go in Atlantic City, I watched him in Las Vegas. And when he stepped in the ring, you didn't know if people were cheering or booing. You just heard noise. And the minute the president popped on camera, saluting during the national anthem, you heard a lot of noise. And yeah, there was some boos. Yeah, absolutely. But it's New York City. They just elected a communist as mayor. I mean, that president is Mr. Free Enterprise. But he doesn't care because fundamentally, Stuart, he's a Knicks fan and he's a New York fan. And that's why he wanted to go to the Super Bowl. He loves football. That's why he wanted to go to NASCAR. He really loves that, Daytona 500. And for the Knicks, he said, I just want to go. I want to be part of this. We watched, and I watched him so many times. I used to do sports before I came to Fox. And I'd be there sitting under the basket watching Patrick Ewing get stopped by Michael Jordan for four of the, 6 years they played against each other, if that, and Reggie Miller. And he'd be in the stands in the or right there in Celebrity Row. So for even Whoopi Goldberg admitted, Donald Trump should go to the game. He has been a fan forever. When Akeem Jeffries, who thinks he's going to be speaker, comes out and says, I don't even think he's a Knicks fan. Just do a little bit of research. But it was definitely a scene getting in. A lot of people who probably have been the biggest Trump fans in the world had to go through these lines. Yeah. It literally took me 90 minutes to go a block and a half yesterday through four magnetometers in order to get in. And bags. And they told us to get there 2 hours ahead of time.
2: It would be easy to blame Trump for being there and creating this confusion with security and the blockages. Let me move on to something much more important. Border czar Tom Homan says he's reviewing a plan for more ICE agents in New York City. Governor Hochul had signed a bill to prohibit ICE from entering sensitive locations. Watch this.
3: I told her it's safer for the community, it's safer for the officers, it's safer for the aliens to have these cooperations with the jails. She signed the legislation anyways. So I made her a promise. You're going to see more ICE agents you ever seen in New York City, and it's coming. I just reviewed an operational plan. I'm not going to tell you exactly when it's going to happen, but it's coming. I'm keeping my promise. We're going to send more ICE agents to New York because you took away the efficiencies of safe arrests in county jails.
2: There, you heard it, Brian. He's sending more ICE agents to New York City. Presumably, there's going to be a lot of clashes in the city, right?
1: Yeah, Governor Hochul's running against Bruce Blakeman. Bruce Blakeman's a Nassau County executive. For people listening around the country, around the world, Nassau County's bigger than 17 states. And he has a different policy. It's the exact opposite. And she's running against Hochul. So she wants to show, hey, liberal New York, I got your back. I'm for illegal immigrants. And Tom Homan says, yeah, I'm going to come for your illegal immigrant criminals, but I'm going to do it in a strategic way. And if you're not going to cooperate, I'm just going to put more agents in. It's going to create more havoc, but I'm going to do it in an organized way so we don't have a revisit of Minneapolis. There's going to be no roving patrols. They're not going to go up to Home Depot, people sitting on a split rail fence waiting to be picked up and saying, where are you from? He's going to go after criminals that he knows of. And he wants everybody to know in these sanctuary cities, you're pro-criminal. You're pro overstaying visa. There's a warrant for you to leave or appear in court, and they just blew it off. If those are the people you want in your state who aren't supposed to be voting, good luck with that. Tom Holman is not one to back down, and he's got more experience than anyone else in the country to doing it. And I think he's going to do it in a civil way, but he wants to let Hochul know there's going to be a price to pay for that. And I'll add to that. I thought it was so brilliant for the Secretary of Homeland Security, Mark Wayne Mullen, to say, hey, New Jersey, if you're not going to help us with the state and local police, I'm just going to pull customs agents out of Newark Airport because I need people. And that's going to really slow down your customs, isn't it? So you make a choice.
2: There's a clash coming. That's the way it is. Clashes are coming. Brian Kilmeade, always great stuff. We'll see you again real soon. Thank you, Brian.
1: Thanks so much, Stuart. Appreciate it. 1-866-408-7669. I do have a couple announcements. I'm going to get set up in the fall for the Uniting the States tour, where I'm going to be looking at my book, Uniting the States, which you can pre-order now. The six momentous moments that forged the American miracle that I could make or break our country, crucial moments. And that's going to be in the fall. And this is going to be my last History, Liberty, and Laughs is going to be in Pensacola, Florida. And tickets are really going quick. It's a huge military area. And now people are understanding this is a patriotic moment in year 250. And it's coming up on July 11th. So I hope everyone could just go to BrianKilmeade.com. And it's going to be streamed on Fox Nation. But seeing it in person and having VIP opportunities to talk to you before is what I was hoping for. So that's going to be in Pensacola, Florida at the Sanger Theater. And then we're going to be queuing up for some big weekends. Red Bank, New Jersey, Uniting the States Tour. Count Basie Center for the Arts. I've been there one time before. It was awesome. The next day, Westbury, New York, the Westbury Music Fair, Uniting the States Tour, flag of it. We're going to be there. Go to BrianKilmeade.com. A lot of WABC listeners is going to be in Red Bank, New Jersey, and Westbury, New York. And then you get tickets there. Clearwater, Florida, November 7th. A book comes with every ticket. So hopefully you'll love it. And you'll get an idea of six major stories that made or break our country that maybe you don't know in detail enough about. And Jacksonville, Florida will be November 8th. So the day after, on Saturday, I'll be in Clearwater. Sunday, I'll be in Jacksonville at the Florida Theater. Been there. It's an awesome venue. And the rebuilding of that downtown Jacksonville, where the Jaguars are having their stadium rebuilt, too. And there's now a Four Seasons. And November 21st, I'll be in Chesterfield, Missouri at the Factory. So I hope to see everyone there. So that's going to be great. So go to BrianKilmeade.com. This way I can see you in person, meet you in person. VIP opportunities remain. You listen to the Brian Kilmeade Show. Don't forget, outnumbered, top of the hour. Don't move.

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9: A deal in 2 or 3 days. I'm Chris Foster of Fox News. President Trump says again the conflict with Iran is close to over. Fox's Jared Halpern at the White House.
10: The president says negotiators are in the final throes of what will be a very good deal with Iran.
11: And the strait will open up right away. It'll open up immediately upon signing, which could be in 2 or 3 days.
10: Iran's closure of the Strait of Hormuz has rattled the global energy market. President Trump says the U.S. could resume a bombing campaign, but warns that would mean the strait is closed for months.
11: If we do the bombing, you know, a lot of people are going to be killed. Who wants to do that? I don't.
10: President Trump says Iran must also abandon its nuclear program and hand over its stockpile of highly enriched uranium.
9: And the president tells a group of South Carolina Republicans during a campaign telerally last night he predicts total victory will be declared over Iran within 2 weeks. It's primary day in South Carolina, also Maine, Nevada, and Nebraska. There are Senate and governor's races in Maine and South Carolina, and a governor's race in Nevada. There are primaries for all 16 House seats across those four states. An unmanned drone boat was used to rescue two soldiers after a helicopter crash off the coast of Oman near the Strait of Hormuz.
12: This was an operational first for the U.S. military. Now, it's not clear if the gunship went down due to enemy fire or a mechanical issue. CENTCOM released a statement saying, in part, the soldiers were safely rescued within approximately 2 hours and are in stable condition. The cause of the incident is under investigation.
9: Fox's Trey Yingst in Tel Aviv, Israel. NASA this hour announced the crew and the plan for the Artemis 3 mission scheduled for next year.
13: They are planning to launch to low Earth orbit. They'll test the Orion spacecraft's ability to rendezvous and dock with commercial lunar landing systems that are needed to land on the moon in future missions. If ready, they'll test with systems from SpaceX and or Blue Origin.
9: Fox Weather's Brandi Campbell at Johnson Space Center in Texas. 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
1: Here's the latest news from WIBX 950 AM and 92.3 FM. I'm Rachel Davis. The race for mayor in the village of Ilion has taken another turn. Former mayor Brian Limica announced he is re-entering the race as a write-in candidate after previously stepping aside in March following a diagnosis of early Parkinson's disease. Limica served as mayor from 2018 to 2022 and says he initially withdrew to focus on his health. He will now face incumbent mayor John Stevens and fellow write-in candidate David Murray

0: in the June 16th election. Drivers in Herkimer County should prepare for two upcoming road closures. Beginning June 10th, State Route 51 in the town of Litchfield will close at Remington Road for about 65 days while crews replace a culvert at Steel Creek. Then on June 15th, a section of State Route 167 in the town of Little Falls will close for approximately 4 weeks for additional culvert repairs. Detours will be posted for both projects, and transportation officials say motorists should expect delays, allow extra travel time, and use caution in work zones. The American Red Cross is helping two adults displaced by a fire on Mary Street in the town of Frankfort. Volunteers from the Central and Northern New York chapter responded Monday, providing emergency financial assistance for necessities like food, clothing, and shelter. The Red Cross also supplied comfort kits, blankets, and health services. Officials say staff and volunteers will continue working with those affected in the days ahead as they recover from the fire. Griffiths Institute in Rome has been selected to lead strategic outreach for the new Army STEM Education Consortium, a nationwide effort aimed at expanding science, technology, engineering, and math opportunities for students. The consortium, funded by the U.S. Army and administered by the Rochester Institute of Technology, will connect schools, nonprofits, government agencies, and industry partners to create STEM programs, internships, competitions, and career pathways. Griffiths Institute will help build partnerships and increase access to hands-on learning experiences designed to prepare students for careers in national defense, technology, and innovation. I'm Rachel Davis for WIBX 950 AM and 92.3 FM, celebrating 100 years in Utica, Rome, and the Mohawk Valley.
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3: 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It's Brian Kilmeade.
2: So glad you're there. It's the Brian Kilmeade Show, and I'm at 48th and 6th in Midtown Manhattan. We're six blocks away. Knick fans, allegedly, air quotes, decided to create havoc because they couldn't get a seat in the Knicks' loss. Unbelievably embarrassing. But, you know, this city's out of control. We had more cops there than ever before. They were jumping on the cop cars, going crazy. They had to push the viewing parties for the NBA title game, game number three against the San Diego Spurs, because the president was there. So what? Bryant Park, I'm sure if you don't know it around the country, it's beautiful. Great area right in Midtown, 42nd and 6th. Huge park, set up chairs. Didn't have some chairs, so you start throwing them at people. And then they had one in Central Park. You know, you sit on the mountain, you watch the game in these huge screens. And then I watched all hell break loose in and around the Garden last night, even though cops were sitting there. And not that they weren't doing anything, they were outnumbered. These people are not sports fans who are so happy they wreck stuff by mistake. These are people just creating havoc in New York City. And by the way, this hour I'm going to be joined by Farley Weiss, president of the Israeli Justice Organization, and Karl Rove. He's Mr. Everything when it comes to politics. And today we have a big primary day. Let's bring him in. He's not only a former senior advisor to George W. Bush and former Fox News contributor, but also a columnist with the Wall Street Journal. Hey, Carl, first off, let me ask you, why is it that Graham Plattner is still a candidate in Maine?
4: Because they got a thin bench willing to take on Susan Collins. Governor Mills got in the primary, but the Democratic Party in Maine, like a lot of state parties, has moved to the left. So a guy who is a Democratic socialist, has a following, and nobody else of substance got into the primary, but they're stuck with the guy. And I think a lot of people are going to have regret about having signed on too early for him.
2: Which is pretty amazing, is almost everything about the guy is false. Number one, he's not an oyster farmer. He made $5,000 farming oysters on the average on his tax form. You know why? He gives it. Yeah. He's bad at oysters. I guess there are no oysters in Maine. Who knows? But he gives them to his family's restaurant. He basically gets $50,000 from disability. That's how he makes a living. I don't even know if his flannel shirt is real.
4: And his wife, apparently, I think it was last year, got like $30,000 from the oyster business that he supposedly co-owns that sells the lobsters to his family's restaurant. And yeah, and look, he also got his mortgage, he claimed, from the VA, but it turns out he got it from his daddy. And we don't even know if he's making payments on it or if there's interest on it. You know, he has yet to disclose any of that.
2: So Genevieve McDonald used to be his chief of staff. And she writes a column in the Washington Post today, saying almost everything about him and his character is bad. He goes, Plattner is centered on honesty, transparency, judgment, and character. Her argument is based on her personal experience working for him, and it's almost the exact opposite of why she was. Her central claim is that Plattner repeatedly assured staff, donors, and party leaders and voters there were no additional damaging revelations of his past, only new controversies, only the old controversies, but new ones kept popping up. And I think the opposition research, the Republicans are probably keeping their powder dry on.
4: Oh, yeah, sure. Why not get past the July deadline, by which time the Democrats can't replace him on the ballot? I mean, there's a primary tonight, but there's a deadline in July by which a candidate could either die or lose or withdraw and be replaced by a party committee. And once it passed that deadline, they're stuck with them no matter what. So, yeah, I mean, why not take the stuff that's out there, remind people of it, which is exactly what they're doing. They've got people reading. They've got a really interesting ad where they have people reading Plattner's comments aloud and reacting to them.
2: So here is all this stuff is coming out, including the way he treats women. He's on a site called Kick, and most of these people on Kick are teenagers, girls. He's still up until 2025? So he's going to blame that on PTSD, which is insulting for people with PTSD.
4: Yeah, PTS. Yes. And the other thing is, he is doing this on a website that is on a site that's used for hooking up while he's married. He posts a picture of himself standing in the bathroom with his phone cleverly covering the Totenkopf tattoo on his shoulder in the bathroom, wrapped in a towel, and he's posted up there. You know, look, girls, here I'm available to you. I mean, please, this guy's a creep.
2: So AOC is going to take a stand against him, right? Wrong. Cut five.
5: Should he be the nominee? I think we are all very committed in making sure that there's a Democratic majority in the Senate. It's not to say that what has transpired is okay.
2: Really?
4: Yeah. No, look. They're all stuck. Think about that. She has just said, look, he's a creep. He's a misogynist. He's a racist. He's a bigot. He's down. He has called for the death of police. He has denigrated men and women who served in uniform. But you know what? It's important for us to win. So I'm for the creep. I mean, please have at least keep your mouth shut. Don't go out there and lead us to believe that this is a good thing for the country. Stay away from him if you don't want to be for him.
2: So, Carl, are the Republican parties compromised because they nominated Ken Paxton?
4: Well, yeah, absolutely. Paxton was was impeached by Republican-dominated state House representatives, and you saw one of his defense attorneys has now endorsed James Tallarico. I mean, talk about one of the guys who got him off in front of the state Senate and in a courtroom, is now saying, I'm for James Tallarico. So, yeah, that's a problem for Republicans in Texas.
2: Do you think he's in danger of losing? Do you think he's in danger of losing to a guy like Tallarico?
4: Yes, I do. Yeah, look, yeah. I mean, look, it's Texas is still a red state. But the question is going to be, how many people are going to hold their nose and vote for him? And how many people are going to say, hey, I'm not voting for him? Remember, in the last two elections that he was in Texas, even though this was largely before we got all the information that came about in the impeachment proceedings, he was on the ballot in 2020 and 2018. He trailed the rest of the Republican ticket in 2018 by 177,000 votes on average. There were seven other candidates. And in 2020, he trailed them by 155,000. That's back when we knew that he picked up, he stole $1,000 Montblanc pen and was under indictment for security fraud. It's before we knew about the girlfriends and the corrupt business guy and the things that he did for the corrupt business guy and the multiple girlfriends and all the rest. So yeah, he's got a challenge, and there's no ifs, ands, or buts about it.
2: So I want to bring you to, so look, if Susan Collins is right now in a flat footed tie in the last poll with him. She's usually trailing because she's the last Republican, as you always tell me, the last Republican in the Northeast senator. And so, and she's one. Don't tell me she's MAGA. She voted to impeach Trump.
4: Yeah.
2: So,
4: there's one other thing about her. She trailed in every single poll 6 years ago and won by 8 points against the Speaker of the House, who was an accomplished, thoughtful, well-spoken, and incredibly well-financed Democrat opponent. I think there's a shy Susan voter, just like we have shy Tories and shy Trump voters. I think in Maine there are shy Susan Collins voters who say, you know what, I'm nominally a Democrat or a liberal independent, but I'm voting for her because she's the only honest one in the race.
2: Possibly. What's going on in California is, I think, is just absolutely awful. We're going 2 weeks to count votes. And now we have a situation where it looks like Steve Hilton's a solid second. But it looks like Spencer Pratt has dropped to third when he always looked. He was breathing down the neck of Karen Bass. Now, I don't know. You know, you and I are not working the poll stations, but everybody gets a ballot. And if you don't have voter ID, don't worry. One of the rules is you could use your gym membership or prescription drug card. Bring over your prescription drug card or insurance cards. You can vote in California. Can you blame Spencer Pratt if he feels like he's being robbed?
4: Well, the system does allow that, but very few people actually use those. Most people, the problem is they allow ballots to be received 7 days after an election. And there is a habit, pretty well documented, that younger, more liberal, less involved voters are the people who tend to dominate the final wave of people who fill in out their ballot and sending it in, which means the Republicans who are, you know, ready to go and know who they're voting for. But it's the young and the not well-informed who come at the end. So I was worried about Pratt from the beginning because the gap between he and the city councilwoman was about 6 or 7 points, which isn't a lot. And I felt good about Hilton being in the runoff, but I was worried about him not being in the first place again because of the same thing. He was, you know, the Republicans turned in their ballots early, got him in, and the younger, more liberal, less informed voters got him in later.
2: So you think that it's possible that Rahman, who's to the left of Bass, would get the majority of the last batch of votes, not Bass, who really hasn't budged in her 34% total?
4: Yeah. That's one way of putting it. Another way of putting it is Pratt's share of the final tranche of votes, those that were mailed in at towards the very end of the campaign. Say, you know, the election's Tuesday, say the ballots that are mailed on Thursday, Friday, or Friday and Saturday and Sunday and Monday, that those ballots would be would tend to go for the more liberal progressive candidate. Yeah, I would.
2: Here's Speaker Johnson when asked, cut 10.
6: They are counting votes weeks after the election. We have entire nations with huge populations like India that can count their votes in 24 to 48
7: hours. You're saying it's rigged like the president?
6: I'm not saying it's rigged. I'm saying it stinks to high heaven and everybody knows that. Let's remove the appearance of impropriety. Let's have what a concept. Let's have votes on an election the day of the election. That's what many states are able to do. I think California is playing around with this.
7: But what evidence is there to prove that there was this rigged?
6: Some of these efforts are so diabolical and so far upstream it is impossible to prove. But I think everybody knows instinctively something is wrong here.
2: So, you know, Speaker's not somebody to talk in hyperbole. He, you know, it doesn't feel right.
4: Yeah. Look, my. Yes, absolutely. And look, the only people whose ballots, in my opinion, ought to be allowed to arrive late are the military serving abroad, because, you know, getting mail from, you know, fill in the blank, a base in Korea or a base in Germany or a Air Force facility in the Indian Ocean or, you know, U.S. troops in the Middle East is going to be difficult. But the idea that you can, that any ballot that is postmarked by Election Day and received within 7 days can be counted is just, it invites this kind of distrust that California is doing themselves absolutely no good by doing this. And what's also interesting to me is if you look at states that do allow mail-in voting, but have, you know, have a shorter time frame during which they can be received, there's no real difference in the turnout between, say, Florida and Texas and California. And why? Because people, if you set down a reasonable rule, they'll live by it. They don't have a reasonable rule.
2: Hey, Carl, I didn't look at the state in detail, but does anything pop out? You know, they redistrict and they're supposed to get more Democratic seats. Now, people think it's a guarantee. It's not a guarantee. Did you see anything in California that the Republican Party is showing itself in the primaries?
4: Well, what we did see is that between Hilton and Bianco, that roughly 40%, just under 40% of the total vote was cast for two visibly Republican candidates. That should say something about the state. That should say that the Republicans, you know, could in a statewide race get 45 or 50% of the vote on a good day. But we're not going to end up with 40% of the delegation being Republicans, because they really did do a great job of gerrymandering the Republicans out of the seats. But no, we have two incumbents, one coming from Orange County and one coming from Riverside. Ken Calvert, who's a senior Republican on appropriations and probably one of the leading experts in the House on national defense issues. I was pleased that he came in first in the race against a fellow Republican. I hate to see young Kim, who's a very nice person, be redistricted in with him. But I was delighted to see Ken Calvert, who's really important to advocating for a strong national defense. The guy knows more about the defense budget and the defense needs of our country than probably anybody outside of that funny shaped building across the river.
2: So looking right now at the Spurs and Knicks, is it possible for you to root for a New York team?
4: No, but I got to tell you, I'm glad they have a guy named Carl. In fact,
2: Anthony Towns.
4: Yeah. In fact, I don't know if you saw it, but Speaker Hakeem Jeffries attacked the president by saying, I don't think he knows the difference between Carl Rove and Carl Towns. So I started getting a lot of grief from my friends. So I circulated a picture of me in a basketball uniform holding a white thing saying, not Cat, but the other Carl.
2: Right. So. And by the way, Carl, there's politicians that try to do things to win over people. Donald Trump is a Knick fan. He's got 40 years of video and pictures. And Hakeem Jeffries just can't help polarization. And at that moment, it's unbelievable. He's like, I don't even think he knows the Knicks. I'm like, what are you, crazy? Just pick your spots. Yeah.
4: Well, and look, this is how bad our culture has gotten. I mean, why say anything at all? Just let him enjoy the game. And you're right. The amazing thing to me is he was a Knicks fan back when the Knicks were, you know, not exactly the winning team that they are today. I mean, it was the fashionable place to be in the 70s and 80s to go to the Knicks games. And lots of celebrities did so. And so did President Trump. Then New York real estate mogul Donald Trump. So, but it's a sign of how pathetic our politics is.
2: So, Carl, if you had a client that was an athlete or a sports fan, you know, Trump has made it clear, I'm going to UFC events. He went to the Super Bowl. He goes to Daytona 500. You know, he goes to IndyCar, and now he goes to the NBA. This is a positive electorate. Not only does he like sports, isn't that a positive politically?
4: Well, it is if people develop a sense that the interest is authentic.
2: Yeah.
4: And look, you see him at these UFC games and you see him at these other sporting events, and it's clear he enjoys it.
2: Yeah.
4: Now, he may not be, you know, I worked for a guy who was an incredible baseball nut. George W. Bush could tell you the starting lineup of the 1934 Cards. You know, I mean, it was that kind of baseball fascination. But Trump clearly enjoys the whole milieu of sporting events. And so for the Democrat, for Hakeem to make fun of him, I mean, it gave the president an opportunity. And look, if the president was at a chess match, we'd all say he'd be, you know, politicking. We wouldn't see it as authentic. But, you know, the New York man about town, part of the rule of being a New York man about town in the 60s, 70s, 80s, and 90s was you got to take an interest in sports, and he clearly did.
2: Yep. Carl Rove, I'm not like Hillary Clinton, wants to be a Yankee fan to run in the New York. Everyone knew she was not a Yankee fan, but
4: I'm a Texas man. By God, I'm for anything from Texas. But I go, get up against those New Yorkers. We're gonna come on. We may be down, but we're not out.
2: Carl Rove, thanks so much, sir. Carl Anthony Rove, back in a moment.
3: 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Brian Kilmeade will be right back. WIBX.
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1: I thought we made some strides in terms of the ball movement and playing with our teammates, setting screens, trusting the basketball would find the right guy for our shot. I thought we showed better poise at times. I thought we finished the game still with some things that need improvement, but stronger than we did the last few games, first two games. And I just thought we were in attack mode, but also as a collective group. And I thought it showed itself in terms of something would happen, whether it was an initial action or a guy trying to get to the paint. And if they didn't have a clear advantage, they were looking for their teammates. And because we were doing that throughout the night, it was much clearer for their teammates to expect where the ball was going and when it was going to get to them. And
2: thanks, Coach. That was pretty detailed. That's Spurs coach Mitch Johnson, obviously happy. His team is very much alive, taking game three on the road. Game four will be a different story, I think. The Knicks got a wake-up call. They're no longer afraid to blow a long winning streak. Now they're ready to go and please their fans at home.
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9: First, they said cigarettes were safe. We know how that turned out. Now, they say they didn't market e-cigarettes to teens. Fact, more than 1 in 4 high school students are vaping, and 80% say their first e-cigarette was flavored. Vaping is harmful to developing brains. The reason we think vaping is safe? Marketing. Same lies, different day. Tell Big Vape to quit lying.
10: Fox News. I'm Therese Crowley. President Trump says we're on the verge of a good deal with Iran.
11: We're very close to having a very, very good, strong, powerful deal.
10: As House Speaker Mike Johnson visits him with expectations of the House finally passing ICE and Border Patrol funding. Texas' rapid response to protect the cattle herd after 5 cases of New World screwworm came across from Mexico. Governor Greg Abbott releasing sterile flesh-eating flies.
12: The USDA is now importing and dispersing those flies in South Texas and will recalibrate to deploy those sterile flies as needed and where needed.
10: With a 12-mile quarantine where the screwworms are found, primary day in North Dakota, Nevada, South Carolina, Maine Democrats decide whether Graham Plattner's issues with women and a Nazi tattoo still make a good Senate nominee. And Republican Spencer Platt counted out of the running for L.A. mayor. It'll be Karen Bass versus Nithya Raman. 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
13: With sunshine today and a light breeze out of the southwest, the high should hit 88 degrees. Then clouds will increase tonight and showers may pop up after midnight with a low in the mid-60s. A little bit cooler tomorrow with showers and thunderstorms at a high near 82. And another round of rain will move through on Thursday. Temperatures will get warmer with a high close to 86. I'm Jeff Marr at the Weather Channel on WIBX 950 AM and 92.3 FM.
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1: Israelis in the United States, we have a lot of shared interests, but we also have some situations where our interests diverge. And I think where the president has been very clear here is that while Israel obviously has some objectives that it has, the United States' main objective in Iran is to ensure that Iran does not have a nuclear weapon. And we've actually, thanks to what's happened over the last few months, but really over the last year and a half, we've created the space necessary where the president believes, and I think that he's right, that we can get the long-term settlement to Iran's nuclear deal. Now, Israel may like that. They may not like that.
2: Okay. I don't see where our interests diverge from Israel. I really don't. I mean, Hezbollah, are we pro-Hezbollah? Are we okay? If we just let Hezbollah alone, is that going to hurt us here? Of course it is. Hamas, oh, what's the big deal? Hamas is not, of course it is. The Islamic extremist is out to destroy the West. In the meantime, first up, Israel. So we don't have to bomb Israel on a daily basis because they're not in Mexico sending rockets into Texas. But if they were, we would. And maybe if Israel would look at that and say Hamas is our enemy, but they're not sending rockets from Gaza. So that's not our problem, but they certainly are our enemy. So, I mean, to me, like blaming the election and the fall and Israel's aggression on the fact that their peace talks haven't progressed more with Iran is folly. Farley Weiss joins us now, president of the Israeli Justice League. And Farley, I see some elements of the administration who just want to create a little bit of a schism between Israel and the U.S. Do you see that too?
3: It could be. I think that they should go big. They're too going for like the nuclear, which they've already done an amazing job of setting it back dramatically that no other president has done. But I think the fact is that they need to go after the regime because it won't be a peaceful world as long as this evil regime in Iran exists. And they need to arm the Kurds and they need to do whatever they can because we can't come to an agreement that this regime, forget signing, they may sign something, but that they will keep. That won't happen.
2: Here's President Trump, cut 18.
4: If we go and bomb, which we can do very easily if we want, and we spend another 2 or 3 weeks bombing, they'll have nothing left whatsoever, but you won't have the strait open for months. If we do the bombing, you know, a lot of people are going to be killed. Who wants to do that? I don't. And we'll have a signed document that's actually stronger than doing the bombing. What has proven to be a very powerful thing is the blockade. The blockades turned out to be much stronger than bombing. And it was really a combination. It was our initial thrust and then the blockade. But, you know, their economy is really suffering and they're going to make a deal.
2: The blockade is working. No doubt about it. But the president says operationally, I assume militarily, he says it's hard to bomb them and keep the strait open at the same time. Your thoughts?
3: Well, I think that what he did was they did the bombing without closing the strait to Iranian shipping.

0: they want.
1: So what is the sense in Israel? I was talking to someone on the Trump team yesterday, and they say, well, you have to understand, the prime minister has an election to win in the fall. And I thought, so? I mean, is election to win in the fall to destroy Hezbollah? Yeah. Any fall, any spring, any winter. It's always the goal of anybody who wants to be prime minister. Leaving Hezbollah alone, I don't, you know, if Hezbollah is not bombing into from Lebanon into Israel, I don't see the prime minister initiating. But that's not the case, is it?
0: Look at it. No country would allow any part of their country to become uninhabitable because of bombs hitting their country, which is what Hezbollah has done. Mind you, Hezbollah was supposed to abide by a ceasefire just like a week or two ago, in which they broke. And they've broken ceasefires numerous times, even October 8th, 2023, they broke a ceasefire they agreed to. They keep breaking agreements because their goal is destruction of Israel. They don't care if they destroyed Lebanon in the process. They're just, and any country, any normal country, any leader of any normal country wants to make sure that everyone in any part of the country can live securely. And Hezbollah is not allowing Israelis to live in the north securely. So until that happens, the only way to stop Hezbollah is militarily. There's no diplomatic solution to them because all they care about is destroying Israel, and they won't stop until they're destroyed.
1: So Farley, let me ask you a couple of questions. Have you guys, has Israel bombed Egypt? Have they bombed Jordan? Have they bombed Syria? Have they bombed the UAE, Saudi Arabia, Qatar, Kuwait? What's the answer to that, Farley?
0: Look, Israel only does things to defend them and themselves, and they're not bombing these other countries like Iran's been bombing them. It's Iran is going after everybody, but mainly their whole goal, their big thing is to go after Israel and the United States. Those are their two main people they want to go after, their countries they want to go after. And they're the biggest enemy in the world in the sense of spreading terrorism throughout the world. I mean, they're going after our president of the United States, President Trump. They've tried to assassinate him twice. They've tried to assassinate his daughter, Ivanka, now. These people are pure evil. And we need to go out there and try to go after their regime. And even if it takes time, but we don't have to put troops on the ground. There are people within the regime. The regime only has 20% of support of the people. That's not popular. They will be overthrown. The question is timing. The sooner, the better.
1: There is protest right now in Iran. It was over the weekend. Did you see that?
0: Yeah, I saw that. There's a lot of people who want to protest, but when they massacred 40,000 of their own people and wounded over like around 200,000 of their own people, it's hard for people to protest. The bravery of the Iranian people is extraordinary. But I think what they want is the ability to not just protest, they want the ability to have arms because they want to be able to overthrow the regime. And they're just they're bringing in foreigners to help protect the regime in Iran. And that needs to they fear the regime and they need to have more fear.
1: So I want to know where the talks are going. And in talking to people close to the president, they might be talking to the supreme leader as well as the foreign minister. But then I put on CNN this morning and I said, oh, they're doing an interview in Iran with the head of the Iranian parliament's National Security and Foreign Policy Committee. I wonder what he has to say. So let's listen. Cut 23.
2: We do not see a serious will to reach a framework that could actually be implemented. And I think with regard to Iran's blocked assets, this is in fact a very clear and prominent example of that. As for uranium, enriched materials, enrichment itself, and nuclear issues, we are not currently negotiating on those matters. There is no discussion of them, because it is not intended that we should have negotiations on those issues at this stage.
1: What's he talking about? The president never opens up his mouth without saying it starts with nuclear. So this guy says we're not even talking about nuclear. What am I supposed to believe on this? Who are we talking to? Is this a plan to contradict each other?
0: Well, I mean, I think that when you're dealing with, Henry Kissinger once said, when you're dealing with people who are murderers, they can also be liars. So you don't know whatever they've said publicly is clearly different from what they're saying privately. But the problem is what they've said privately and what they've agreed to, like when they said they would open the Strait of Hormuz 6 weeks ago and they haven't done it, is that they're not keeping to their private commitments. And so Iran's the only country in the world that doesn't have a nuclear weapon that enriches their own uranium and enriches it to levels that can only be used for military purposes at 60%. And so clearly they want to get a nuclear weapon. Their goal is to get a nuclear weapon. And that only President Trump has shown the courage to try to stop them from doing it by bombing them and set the weapon systems back, which was only, according to Tony Blinken,

0: and the Biden Secretary of State was only weeks away.
1: So Farley, a lot of people on the left, including people like Anthony Blinken, say, well, they were at 3% until Donald Trump ripped up the JCPOA. Or else we wouldn't have a nuclear problem right now. What do you say?
0: Ron Dermer, then the Israeli ambassador to the United States, said when President Trump assassinated Soleimani, the main Iranian general, for 9 months, they stopped doing anything on their nuclear program at that point in time until Joe Biden was elected president. And then they proceeded with their nuclear program. So the whole main problem with the Iranian nuclear program is all due to the decisions of the Obama administration when they lifted sanctions into the JCPOA and the Biden administration, in which they alleviated sanctions. And all of a sudden, because of the alleviation of sanctions and Iran getting our financial windfall, they were able to fund Hezbollah and Hamas, which led to the October 7, 2023 attack on Israel. When Iran, President Trump has sanctioned Iran, they weakened them economically, and now you're close to being able to get the regime replaced, and they need to go for it and do everything you can to replace the regime and make the whole world safer.
1: Well, I want you to comment on this. The same guy said this about this military operation that's now in a ceasefire. Cut 25.
2: As we had promised, we acted accordingly. The powerful armed forces of the Islamic Republic of Iran, they act upon their stated commitments with speed and precision and make their American and Zionist enemies regret their actions.
1: You think American and Zionist enemies regret their actions?
0: No, I think that they're in shock that the United States under President Trump and Israel has stand up to the regime. Iran was considered a top 20 military power, and they've been obliterated in this war. They've been crushed. They have no air force, no navy. They have they're economically losing hundreds of millions of dollars a day. They're being economically destroyed, and they had a water shortage before this happened. So they're getting obliterated, and but they still talk like Baghdad Bob from the Iraq war, trying to talk about how tough they are, or they have all these surprises. But when every time they attack, there's no surprises there because they launched their whatever they had, and they are getting weaker every day.
1: So General Jack Keane weighed in on what he's seen so far. And look, he's making it clear, and I agree with him in talking to the military people, that we just need 10 to 2 more weeks to finish up these military targets, to further let Iran know how much damage has been done to him and let the world know. Cut 27.
3: The Iranians' objective of dragging the negotiations out is what they're about here. And they believe this is in their head. They think if they drag it out and get it close to the midterm elections in the United States, they pay a lot of attention to it, the likelihood is President Trump would not re-attack. I think that is also likely a miscalculation. Why? The evidence is clear. President Trump got into a negotiated deal timeline with the Iranians before the 12-day war. He gave them 60 days. They didn't come to a deal, just like we're struggling with them now. On the 61st day, he green-lighted Israel to attack Iran, which began the 12-day war. I believe they're miscalculating once again. They underestimated the president then, and I think they're underestimating him again.
1: Yeah, I mean, if you give him no choice, he's going to take action. But with the president, people like to say he's a callous guy, narcissistic, all these things. But he has more caring about casualties than almost any American leader I know. I'm not saying they all don't care, but he does not look at them as numbers. He looks at them as families, Farley, and he meets those families at Dover.
0: Yeah, no question. He is, I think, rightfully so, very careful about putting people in harm's way and very concerned about every casualty impacts him, and is important to him to try to minimize it. And the lack of casualties in the United States was far below what anyone expected with this war. I think it was 14, something like that. It's unbelievable the success under Pete Hegseth and of the U.S. military in this battle. And I think that, I think that even if they try to drag it out to the midterms, after the midterms, President Trump will take action because he stopped Israel in the first 12-day war with Iran and told them not to kill Khomeini. And then eventually he saw that Iran wasn't stopping and he went over and joined Israel and killed Khomeini. And if Iran doesn't keep their words of things, President Trump will act. I have confidence that he will do so. Just a matter of when.
1: In an interview with a Tehranian news outlet, the foreign minister said it was pretty clear that the U.S. hit the side of a building to kill the people they wanted and left the other one intact, so they didn't kill the people that they didn't want to. So we had the targeting ability. It wasn't obliterate. It was to wipe out the people in charge of that evil regime. Folly Rice, thanks so much. The president of the Israeli Justice Organization. Back with more to know in just a moment. See you at the top of the hour on Outnumbered. You listen to the Brian Kilmeade Show. So glad you're here.
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1: Hi, everyone. Welcome back. Top of the hour, being outnumbered, but I realized I found out I needed to know more. And no reason to say anymore. All right, let's begin here. First Lady back in action again. Man, she's been active this second term. She'll host today America's Next Generation AI Talent at a White House award ceremony recognizing students who competed in a nationwide AI challenge. Now, this is somewhat controversial in that some people graduating college are upset. But what she wants to do is make people familiar with AI. Why? Because she wants people to be hired and comfortable, but actually practical when it comes to picking a college. I love that she's doing that, and it all happened today. Next, the Maha brand keeps on racking up wins. Just yesterday, HHS Secretary RFK Jr. announced that nearly 20 more medical schools signed on to the Trump administration's nutritional pledge, committing to stronger nutritional education requirements. There's no such thing as Republican or Democratic children, he said. In Iowa's gubernatorial primary, businessman Zach Hahn, backed by Maha Action, defeated a Trump-endorsed candidate on just on that. He went on to say the Maha movement is one of the most powerful movements in the country. Meanwhile, Cory Booker said of Maha, quote, "We should be telling those loving moms and dads that they are right, right about the chemicals, right about the ultra-processed foods, right about the chronic disease." So he doesn't want to give RFK credit. But here's the thing. He deserves it. You know what? In medical schools, they don't have any courses on nutrition. Next. Brooke Hogan says cops missed the mark in her dad's death in a probe. Brooke Hogan isn't celebrating the Clearwater Police Department closing the book on Hulk's death investigation. This according to TMZ. Police announced that there's been no evidence to indicate that Hulk's death was anything other than natural. Brooke tells TMZ she was stunned to see the department publicly thank her for her cooperation because she said she felt like an outsider through the entire process. Quote, "There's been an inconsistencies from the beginning. I think the CWPD misses the mark by not immediately making a big investigation and not questioning everything and everybody about the gate." She also, out of the gate, she says that the department's public acknowledgement felt like a slap in the face. Next. The world's largest game of human foosball played in Ontario. The Ontario Lottery and Gaming Company celebrated the upcoming FIFA World Cup by doing this FIFA game. The event at Humber Polytechnic Lakeshore Campus West over in Canada involved 254 participants holding onto giant horizontal poles and attempting to kick a soccer ball into an oversized goal. Quote, "Soccer is about teamwork, energy, shared experience, and a human foosball Guinness World Record attempt to bring those elements to life." Remember, the FIFA World Cup isn't just about America. Canada's hosting, and so is Mexico. Next, the top five ghost movies of all time. Are you ready? Number five, The Sixth Sense. Top four, The Conjuring, 2013. Three, Ghost. Jeff Zucker crafted a genre masterpiece. Poltergeist is number two. And number one, The Shining.
2: How many have you seen?
1: 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No. Number two, I saw Poltergeist when it first came out.
2: Okay.
1: Still scared.
2: Yes.
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9: What brought down a U.S. helicopter remains under investigation. I'm Lisa Brady, Fox News. It happened near the Strait of Hormuz, an Army attack helicopter crashing early today. The two crew members rescued by a drone boat.
10: CENTCOM spokesman Captain Tim Hawkins confirmed to Fox News that the U.S. crew members were rescued by an unmanned surface vehicle, a sea drone. This was an operational first for the U.S. military, Hawkins told Fox News. Now, it's not clear if the gunship went down due to enemy fire or a mechanical issue, but it does come as the sea fire with Iran is holding again, and the region braces for what comes next.
9: Fox's Trey Yingst in Tel Aviv. A civil rights group accused of fostering the hate it was founded to fight faces a House hearing alongside a mixture of supporters and critics.
11: We must speak out for truth and against the forces that would manufacture hate, fear, division, and violence simply to line their pockets and further their political ambitions.
9: Alveda King, Martin Luther King Jr.'s niece, says the country doesn't need more manufactured racial tension. The Southern Poverty Law Center has been indicted on federal counts of fraud and money laundering, charged with funneling donor money to informants linked to extremist groups. Republicans, including Texas Congressman Chip Roy, accused the center of signaling out Christian organizations.
12: You think SPLC could provide us a list of the Islamic-oriented groups that you have on your hate map?
13: Mr. Roy, we don't target any group because of its religion.
12: Really?
13: I want to be clear about that.
12: Really?
13: Yes, that's exactly right. We target no group because of its religion.
9: The center's interim president and CEO, Brian Fair, says all of their programs advance their mission of a fair and just society for all. Democrats accuse the Trump administration of a political prosecution. Voters are at the polls in 4 states, Maine, South Carolina, Nevada, North Dakota, deciding candidates for House races and in some cases for Senate and governor. 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
15: Here's the latest news from WIBX 950 AM and 92.3 FM. I'm Rachel Davis. The American Red Cross is helping 2 adults displaced by a fire on Mary Street in the town of Frankfort. Volunteers from the Central and Northern New York chapter responded Monday, providing emergency financial assistance for necessities like food, clothing, and shelter. The Red Cross also supplied comfort kits, blankets, and health services. Officials say staff and volunteers will continue working with those affected in the days ahead as they recover from the fire. Griffiths Institute in Rome has been selected to lead strategic outreach for the new Army STEM Education Consortium, a nationwide effort aimed at expanding science, technology, engineering, and math opportunities for students. The consortium, funded by the U.S. Army and administered by the Rochester Institute of Technology, will connect schools, nonprofits, government agencies, and industry partners to create STEM programs, internships, competitions, and career pathways. Griffiths Institute will help build partnerships and increase access to hands-on learning experiences designed to prepare students for careers in national defense, technology, and innovation. Drivers in Herkimer County should prepare for two upcoming road closures. Beginning June 10th, State Route 51 in the town of Litchfield will close at Remington Road for about 65 days while crews replace a culvert at Steel Creek. Then on June 15th, a section of State Route 167 in the town of Little Falls will close for approximately 4 weeks for additional culvert repairs. Detours will be posted for both projects, and transportation officials say motorists should expect delays, allow extra travel time, and use caution in work zones. The race for mayor in the village of Ilion has taken another turn. Former mayor Brian Limica announced he is re-entering the race as a write-in candidate after previously stepping aside in March following a diagnosis of early Parkinson's disease. Limica served as mayor from 2018 to 2022 and says he initially withdrew to focus on his health. He will now face incumbent mayor John Stevens and fellow write-in candidate David Murray in the June 16th election. I'm Rachel Davis for WIBX 950 AM and 92.3 FM, celebrating 100 years in Utica, Rome, and the Mohawk Valley.
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1: Oh, girl, Nithya Raman making a huge comeback in the L.A. mayor's race. If only her voters were alive to see it. Big Tuesday episode of Fox Across America with Jimmy Failla about to get underway. We thought we would be one game closer to a Knicks World Championship.
2: Wrong.
1: Did not happen last night. Donald Trump becomes the first NBA president. First sitting president to go to an NBA Finals game. Some folks are saying he jinxed the Knicks. They had a 13-game winning streak. We don't actually believe that, but we've got the guts to talk about it.
3: This guy will say anything.
1: A good old-fashioned American talk show coming your way. 888-788-9910 is the phone number if you want to be a part of today's show. Steve Hilton is on the show, a man who has advanced to the gubernatorial runoff to be the next governor of the great state of California. That's exciting. Daniel Turner is going to be here as well. He's the founder and the executive director of Power the Future. And Daniel Turner is going to weigh in specifically on your frickin' gas prices, because the good news is oil down to $87 a barrel. It's down another $3 today. The bad news is your gas prices are not down.
4: What in the wide, wide world of sports is going on here?
1: We don't know. But I'm still new enough to media to care how this broadcast affects you and what becomes of your quality of life in this great land we call America. So 888-788-9910, as I said, you could be a part of the show. You could not be a part of the show. The only rule every day, be a Republican, be a Democrat, just do not, under any circumstances, be a happy Tuesday, everybody. I was on the set of Waters World last night watching Trump make his grand entrance into Madison Square Garden. You know, the nice thing about the world we live in right now is everything is a Rorschach test. Did a lot of people, like thousands and thousands of people, boo Donald Trump? Yes, they did.
4: Correctamundo.
1: Did a lot of people cheer and scream and yell in support of Donald Trump? Yes, they did.
4: Correctamundo.
1: Obviously, the world being the political Rorschach test that it is, depending on what outlet you watch, one's going to tell you, nah, they cheered, they loved him. The other one's going to tell you, oh, no, they were like egging his motorcade. Nobody wanted him there. The truth is, the president went to a basketball game last night because he loves sports. And yes, he does like being the center of attention. He does. He likes making things about him and bringing the presidency to an event. Because that is a thing that made Trump successful in politics, is as a celebrity his whole life, he understands the value of meeting people. When you go out and you meet someone as a candidate, and they shake your hand and take a picture, they're going to tell everybody they ever meet for the rest of their lives that they met you. And they're going to be that much more invested in you. Like if you guys were walking home from work today and you saw Steven Tyler from Aerosmith, do you know what you'd go home and do tonight? You'd listen to a lot of Aerosmith. Connecting to someone gives you a bigger investment in the things it is they do. That's why I tour as much as I do as a comedian. I want to meet people. I want you to get to know me because I need all the help I can get. I don't have the kind of talent to show up to this platform and be like, I got it made in the shade. No, girl, I have built a movement of like-minded people like yourself that are in on the joke that if you live in this country, you're doing okay. And I am the ultimate proof that anybody can be anything. I was driving a taxi 10 years ago, and now I'm sitting here on your radio. And on Saturday night, I'm on your TV. And that is not a testament to me or, you know, any of my talent. That is very much a testimonial about the upward mobility we're provided with here in America. Okay, if you lived in another part of the world, you were driving a taxi, hauling in $19,200 a year like I was, that's, you know, it's not going to get much better from there. You're kind of already held down. You're already bogged down. There's not enough side hustles. There's not enough low-level extortion attempts like the ones I engaged in. I kid. Would you stop it? But the point is, Trump, as a guy who understands the value of retail politics and as a guy who loves the idea of sports, went to the game last night. Did it wind up helping the Knicks?
5: Not even close.
1: But that was something to be said for the quality of play on the court. The arena was the way we expected it to be. It was really intense. It was really loud. And to the credit of the San Antonio Spurs, they showed up. They played a good game. Did it feel like they got a little help from the refs? Maybe, because they a couple of hard fouls weren't called. Jalen Brunson got beat up quite a bit by Wembanyama. Okay, but at the end of the day, they won. And now we're going to get a longer series, and I think the NBA is happy. And if you are a Knicks fan and they wind up winning this series, you're not going to care that Trump went to Game 3. Now, if in fact the Knicks, who are up 2-0, lost Game 3 with Trump in the audience, and they don't win another game the rest of the series, oh, this city's going to lose its mind.
2: So y'all need to hide your kids, hide your wife, and hide your husband because they're raping everybody out here.
1: I don't know that it comes quite to that. But last night at the watch party at Bryant Park, they had 21 people arrested because a violent fight broke out. Guys, there's an adage in sports. They say act like you've been there before. Okay, when they say act like you've been there before, they don't mean prison. Like, you got to behave out in these streets is what you got to do. Because you shouldn't be fighting over basketball games. You shouldn't be fighting over, you know, whether the president jinxed your team or not. I mean, Trump's a bigger fan than 90% of the people in that arena. Guys, when the ticket price is $20,000 to get in, you know who's not in the stands? The regular fans.
5: That's true. That is true.
1: I'm not talking about like Timothy Chalamet and Spike Lee and the people who have the money and go to every single Knick game and every single road game. Yeah, Celebrity Row is called Celebrity Row for a reason. Okay, but you get 10 rows beyond Celebrity Row, 5 rows beyond Celebrity Row, and traditionally the garden would be populated with everyday people and their kids. And it's not to say there weren't wealthy people there with their kids, and more power to them. They earned that right to go, and they should. But when you're in the last row of the stadium at $17,000 a seat, okay, those aren't day in, day out Knicks fans who live and die with the team. So there's an argument to be made that Trump's probably been around for more Knicks games than most of that arena, because he was a guy that was not only showing up in the 90s when they were a championship contender, but he was showing up in the Isaiah Thomas era where the Knicks were so bad if you get there early, you could play. So I'm not really worked up about the Trump thing, okay? The bigger showdown today is not about the NBA. It's about the election up in Maine, where there's a guy on the ballot, Graham Plattner, who is actually all of the things they said Trump was. Meaning, Democrats said Donald Trump was literally Hitler. I mean, did Hitler have a Jewish daughter? No, Trump did. Hitler wasn't a big player on the bar mitzvah circuit. Certainly wouldn't have let his daughter switch religions. I wouldn't convert. I couldn't see it happening. Hitler doesn't have literally dozens of awards from the Jewish business community. Hitler didn't have a bunch of Jewish people in his cabinet as Trump does. And the point is, it was all a manufactured hysteria. Graham Plattner has an actual Nazi death camp Totenkopf tattoo, something the guards wore who were the executioners at death camps. He has that tattoo. And the Democrats who told you Trump is literally Hitler are now telling you to shut up tonight and vote for the guy with the Nazi tattoo. I mean,
6: this is total crap.
1: Is it ever? Oh, he's a woman abuser. He's a Nazi. You know, all of those things. Graham Plattner has a platform on a pedophile grooming app. Like, literally, you know the app, Kick, is what the feds patrol for those To Catch a Predator scenarios. Remember the Chris Hansen show, To Catch a Predator? Guy's chatting with an underage kid, comes over the house, and instead of getting the kid at the door, he shows up with his candy and his love toys and all the weird, weirdo, gross stuff that they carry. And Chris Hansen goes, "Hi, what are you doing here?" And the weirdo just looks into the camera like,
7: "This could be a problem."
1: Oh, it's a big problem. Well, a lot of those courtships happen on an app called Kick. Do you know what Graham Plattner was doing on that app? Setting up a profile, posting pictures of himself in nothing but a towel, okay?
8: This is absolutely gross.
1: Is it ever? And the point is, yes, you've got dozens of women saying he's a dirtbag and he beat them up and cheated on his wife and he's obviously slandered veterans and anything in between. The difference between Graham Plattner and Trump is Graham Plattner did the things he was accused of. Okay, Trump didn't do the things he was accused of. Remember like E. Jean Carroll, that one moon bat on CNN, said that he raped her?
9: You can't handle the truth!
1: He wasn't convicted of that. He wasn't even charged with rape. E. Jean Carroll got a judgment against Trump that has since been thrown out because she had a jury of New Yorkers who were so liberal, they wanted to defund the cop and the village people. And they issued a $82 million civil award to E. Jean Carroll.
7: That is financial lunacy.
1: It is financial lunacy, especially when you find out that she had accused over 50 different people of sexual assault over the years.
10: What a fraud.
1: Total moonbat. But here is Veronica Escobar on CNN saying Trump was convicted of rape. They're going to get sued for this. Clip 28.
11: Time someone accused Donald Trump of rape, that network paid $15 million in a defamation
10: suit. He was found guilty by a jury of his peers.
11: I'd be real careful about telling that lie.
10: It is incredible how much cover and comfort they give to a convicted felon and to someone who's been an adjudicated case of rape.
12: And again, I just want to make clear here, this was a civil case. It was not a criminal case, so he wasn't found guilty.
13: Some of these women, they're so stupid.
1: But do you see how they put things into the bloodstream and they just accept them as fact? And when you communicate in an ideological bubble with everyone co-signing every absurdity that comes out of your face, okay, it makes perfect sense to you and to your emotions because they're validated by, oh, Trump's a convicted felon. No, he's not. Trump was not even charged with rape, let alone convicted of it. But do you understand that material falsehood enters the political vernacular and that becomes the justification for supporting Graham Plattner? They go, wow, if Republicans could elect Trump, he's a rapist Nazi. Why can't we have one who connects to the working class? After all, Graham Plattner pretended to be an oyster farmer. Now we find out he didn't actually launch the website in the business until after his campaign. But that's okay. He made some bad decisions when he was young. He had PTSD, you see. Time was, if you went to war and you wound up assaulting women and hanging out on a pedophile sex act and getting a Nazi tattoo, we could be like, hey, that guy went to war. Except there's only one small problem. Our military exists for the people with the tattoos that Graham Plattner is wearing.
14: Bingo, man, bingo.
1: Okay, our army doesn't teach you to embrace Nazi culture. It teaches you to eradicate Nazi culture. And they're like, no, you don't understand. He was young. He was going through some things.
15: That is absolutely the most ridiculous excuse I have ever heard in my entire career as a disciplinarian.
1: Okay, and that's, you know, the news cycle as we get underway today. Okay, Donald Trump is a real Knicks fan. He's been going to these games for about 40 years. Graham Plattner is a fake populist with no connections to the working man. I come from a working, there's not a more working class family than mine. It's all cops and cab drivers. And at no point do we go, ah, we need to do some bonding this weekend. Can we get a guy in here with a Nazi tattoo on a child pedophile app? Because again, that's another slander against Trump. Democrats who wanted no interest in releasing the Epstein files when they controlled the House and the Senate and the presidency under Joe Biden. And they didn't want to release the Epstein files. Why? Because everybody with any understanding of Epstein and his time around politicians knows that exposing him and his contacts is a major liability for Democratic donors and Democrat politicians.
16: I'm Hillary Clinton, and I approve this message.
1: Which is why you never heard a peep about the Epstein files under Obama when he made that ridiculous plea deal. During Trump's first term, during Biden's term in office, they never brought up the Epstein files once. And then when Trump released, to the extent that he could, and there's only so much you're going to hear, a lot of the women signed NDAs and made a lot of money. That's the reality. A lot of these victims signed NDAs and don't out anybody because they were paid for their silence. And that's gross, but it's their decision and it's their way to go through this. I'm not the one who knows the better way to do it. I'm just telling you that every Democrat telling you that Trump has something to hide in the Epstein files could have fully released the Epstein files when they were in power. Okay, but they didn't because they thought it was a liability for them. But now they carry on and they say Trump is a Nazi pedophile protector because he's guarding the Epstein file. That's what's going on here. Okay, when in reality, Trump was obviously the guy who got Epstein in trouble, cooperated with the law, threw him out of Mar-a-Lago, and, oh yeah, was the actual person to sign the executive order declassifying the files. Meaning if he thought it was going to bring down his entire presidency, he's probably not going to release it.
17: I think he's got a point.
1: Yeah, the point is all of these Democrats are full of because tonight up in Maine, after a decade of calling Trump a Nazi and a pedophile protector, they're asking you to vote for the guy with the Nazi tattoo on the pedophile app. Long story short,
18: Democrats are so full of crap.
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0: on Fox Across America with your radio buddy, Jimmy Fallon. Going to spend a little time talking about the California situation as it pertains to Spencer Pratt, because Nithya Raman, if you remember, cried on election night because she thought she was eliminated from the race. She was that far back from Karen Bass and Spencer Pratt. Well, lo and behold, over the course of the last 2 weeks, she's blown both of them out in the late mail-in ballots, and she is now in the lead. Now, I don't honestly know that this was a rigged election, okay? What I do know is the feds tried to look into California's voter rolls to make sure they were legit, and California sued them to stop them from looking. And I make this analogy a lot. If, ladies, you asked to see the monthly credit card statement and your husband said, no, I'm suing. Okay, there is a 100% chance he's cheating on you.
1: He's a lousy dad, but he's right.
0: Okay, 90% chance he's cheating on you. 10% chance he was just at a strip club he wasn't supposed to be at.
1: He's a lousy dad, but he's right.
0: Okay, but the point is that, coupled with the fact that there really aren't the same guardrails in California that exist in other states, and that we're up against this deadline, around the rest of the country, it just, again, when voting outcomes change as dramatically as this one, and they change after Election Day, it makes people very suspicious. Now, the good news is we got Steve Hilton in the governor's race, and he's going to make the general election against Javier Becerra. And I hope to hell he can win, because Javier Becerra was a disaster in the Biden administration. I like California. I'll be there July 17th in Monterey, July 18th in Napa, July 25th in Anaheim. I got 3 stand-up shows. You can go. They're on sale. FoxAcrossAmerica.com. But I root for California. I don't, just because I don't like the people running it doesn't mean I want the state to fail. And I hate that we've become so tribal politically that we do look at states that way anymore. It's not so much a United States, very much a red state, blue state, and I don't like it. But when we get to the point of Steve Hilton actually making it into the runoff, I believe that's legitimate because it's a statewide race, whereas LA was totally swung by basically one district that has about 1 million homeless people living in it, some of whom are on record as being fraudulently registered. Does that invalidate the whole election? No. But it would be a little bit easier to take seriously if they'd let us investigate, and they won't.
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11: Fox News, I'm Gianna Gelosi. An unmanned drone boat was used to rescue two soldiers after a helicopter crashed near the Strait of Hormuz.
12: This was an operational first for the U.S. military. Now, it's not clear if the gunship went down due to enemy fire or a mechanical issue. CENTCOM released a statement saying, in part, the soldiers were safely rescued within approximately 2 hours and are in stable condition. The cause of the incident is under investigation.
11: That's Fox's Trey Yinks in Tel Aviv. It's primary day in four states. In Maine, Democrat Graham Plattner's path to the primary has been marked with controversies, including a Nazi tattoo and accusations from former girlfriends about concerning behavior.
13: He's an oysterman. He's a Marine and Army veteran, a self-proclaimed foe of the oligarchy, facing another rough headline courtesy of his former political director titled, "I Know Firsthand Why Graham Plattner Shouldn't Be a U.S. Senator."
11: That's Fox's Molly Line in Portland. 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
14: With sunshine today and a light breeze out of the southwest, the high should hit 88 degrees. Then clouds will increase tonight and showers may pop up after midnight with a low in the mid-60s. A little bit cooler tomorrow with showers and thunderstorms at a high near 82. And another round of rain will move through on Thursday. Temperatures will get warmer with a high close to 86. I'm Jeff Marr at the Weather Channel on WIBX 950 AM and 92.3 FM.
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0: Jimmy Fallon. Steve Hilton's going to be here. A man who has made the runoff in California. He is one of two finalists to replace Gavin Newsom. He'll be going up against Javier Becerra. Tom Steyer, congrats to him. He has now spent about $500 million on races. He ran for president, got not a single solitary delegate to show for it. And of course, he just blew about $250 million plus in this governor's race and didn't even crack the top two. So we'll have some fun with that as well. But right now, the big election news is up in Maine, where they are expected to vote tonight and have the votes counted in under a month, which is a big deal. We don't see that everywhere in the country these days. Mike is in Harpswell. We've spoken before about this issue. Mike, what's the temperature on the ground up there? What's happening?
15: It's hot.
0: Damn.
15: Yeah, it's kind of crazy up here with all this going on. Now, listen, I hate to break it to all you Knicks fans down there.
0: Mm-hmm.
15: Did if you're waiting on some fresh oysters from the Mein Kampf oyster farm, the oysters ain't coming. You know what I mean?
0: Did he fake that business?
15: Yeah. The only business he's got is his mom. You know what I mean? God bless her.
0: Mm-hmm.
15: You know what I mean? Mm-hmm. But, yeah, we call it the Mein Kampf oyster farm.
0: That's hilarious.
15: Kind of fits right in. But, yeah, it's you know, people up here, I'll tell you, I got to be honest with you, Jimmy.
0: Mm-hmm.
15: Look, you know, the reason you see these crowds with Plattner,
0: mm-hmm.
15: you know, the other day was the 82nd anniversary of D-Day,
0: mm-hmm.
15: and I was amazed how many of these kids don't know any history at all. You know, we wonder why they're following someone like him around. Mm-hmm. You know, they have no clue of American history. These guys are in their 30s and 40s.
0: Yeah.
15: They have no clue on world history.
0: Mm-hmm.
15: Now, do you think if I asked them about, I want you to write me a paper on the Bolshevik Revolution.
0: Mm-hmm.
15: How do you think that'd go? You know what I mean?
0: But it's
15: sad.
0: Yeah.
15: Because this is why the reason we led the way they are. And, you know, he's like the fresh face of socialism up here.
0: Yeah, well, that's the part of it that I think is the challenge, man.
15: Yeah, and it's becoming a challenge for the nation.
0: Mm-hmm.
15: You know, it's just not here in Maine if you watch what's going on everywhere else.
0: Yep.
15: And, you know, it's, you know, for a guy my age, you know, I'm 74.
0: Mm-hmm.
15: You know, I'm an old coot.
0: Yeah.
15: But what do you mean? Hey, what do you think that's funny? Ain't funny getting old. It ain't funny getting old.
0: Yeah.
15: But, and, you know, I'll be honest with you, like we talked about before, you know, Susan Collins is, you know, I disagree with her on a lot of issues, but I got to tell you, whenever I call that office and I need help for a veteran, it's over.
0: Wow.
15: They get it done.
0: Wow.
15: And not only that, look, you know, she always delivers for the state of Maine.
0: Mm-hmm.
15: I got to tell you, it's amazing.
0: Yeah.
15: And, you know, she just did her 10,000th vote in the Senate.
0: Yeah. Like she shows up to work,
15: Yeah, she shows up to work, man, I got to tell you. So, you know, the folks out here got to make their mind up.
0: Well,
15: either you want a class act or you want a rookie.
0: Yeah, well, I like the analysis. The only thing I'm going to challenge is that not everybody your age gets it, because Chuck Schumer is your age and he's with Platner, and so is Bernie Sanders, that dirtbag.
15: Don't remind me, this Schumer.

0: he'll give us the Senate.
1: That's Chuck Schumer, who's been calling Trump Hitler forever, and now he's endorsing the guy with the Hitler tattoo. And don't ever think I'm making it up. We always keep permanent audio on this show so you can hear, you know, what the Democrats... This is... Let's hear the Democrats calling Trump Hitler. A couple montages. Let's have some fun. Are you ready for this?
2: When is the time to sound the alarm? When is the time to start saying, well, does this look like Germany in 1932?
3: Increasingly, Donald Trump is turning this nation into Nazi Germany.
4: If the party nominates... Hitler, are you going to vote for him? I mean, that's what I don't get.
5: I want to start using the word fascist.
6: Yeah, he's a fascist.
5: And the tendencies, many tendencies like Adolf Hitler.
6: Yeah.
5: I said it, throw me off the air.
7: I hate comparing Trump to Hitler because Hitler could concentrate for more than 30 seconds and had normal-sized human hands.
8: You actually draw a line from Nazi Germany to the U.S. southern border. You remember that back then, boatloads of refugees were turned back.
9: Let's put up Charles Lindbergh and the 1940s Nazi sympathizers. They were also called Make America First.
1: I mean,
10: what you just said is one of the most insanely idiotic things I have ever heard. Everyone in this room is now dumber for having listened to it.
1: Every single person in that montage is endorsing Graham Plattner. The ones who just said Trump is Hitler. Hey, anyway, are you voting for the guy with the actual Nazi death head tattoo? Let's check it on this montage.
11: Why do you think he uses the term America First, which is taken from history back when Nazi Germany was rising?
12: Language that he's using echoes language used in Nazi propaganda.
2: I'm sorry, is that straight out of Nazi Germany?
13: And frankly, it could be straight out of Munich circa 1928.
14: That is exactly why Donald Trump is compared to Hitler.
15: It's methodology that Trump no doubt learned from any number of authoritarian leaders over the last 90 years. Ataturk, Franco, Mussolini, Stalin, and Hitler.
2: This is not a reach. I could go back and talk about Nazi Germany, and I do it without any concerns whatsoever. And if people can't start drawing the parallels, well, you're just stupid, or you have your head in the sand, or you're one of them.
16: Thank you for the education, gentlemen. We've just received a PhD in stupidity.
1: It's Joe Scarborough telling you that if you don't get it, you just must be stupid. Remember he said that about Joe Biden's cognitive ability right before he glitched out on the election, on the debate stage?
2: Start your tape right now, because I'm about to tell you the truth. And F you if you can't handle the truth.
1: Whoa.
2: This version of Biden, intellectually, analytically, is the best Biden ever. Not a close second. And I've known him for years. The Brzezinskis have known him for 50 years. If it weren't the truth, I wouldn't say it.
1: Except he did say it, and it wasn't the truth. Joe Biden was literally forced off the ticket because he was cuckoo for Cocoa Puffs.
17: I don't remember that ever happening.
1: Had no idea what planet he was on half the time. And every one of those people that was vouching for Biden's legitimacy, oh, these are cheap fake videos. I know the Republicans claim he introduced the wrong president. It, from that angle, it looked like he did, okay?
17: And now I want to hand it over to the president of Ukraine, who has as much courage as he has determination. Ladies and gentlemen, President Putin.
1: Wait, what? He just introduced the president of Ukraine as President Putin. I mean,
18: just a bit outside. He tried the corner and missed.
1: But all the Joe Scarboroughs are, well, oh, these are cheap fakes by the Republicans. They're trying to make the guy look old. That's all it is. From that angle, yeah, he got the president wrong, but he knew he was talking to Zelensky. Come on, what are you going to say? He doesn't know his vice president next?
17: Look, I wouldn't have picked Vice President Trump to be vice president, but I think she was not qualified to be president.
1: And they all said with a straight face, nah, he's fine. These are cheap fakes. Okay, the cheap fake is them and the Nazi comparison and their concern therein. None of them believed Trump was a Nazi. That was a manufactured hysteria. It's one of the reasons Democrats are so mad about Trump going to the Knicks game on Monday night. Furious. Why? Because Trump was a regular at Knicks games in the 80s and the 90s and the aughts. And he wasn't booed. They all took selfies with him because he was the host of the highest rated primetime show.

0: show on NBC. He was part of the fabric of polite society here in New York, which meant he went to the Clintons and hung out frequently. The Clintons came to his wedding. He was on The View. He was friends with Barbara Walters. He was on the Howard Stern show every week. And when Trump shows up to the Knick game in an environment he was a familiar face in, it's a reminder to the world that, oh, yeah, Trump used to just be like regular guy Trump. What happened? That's right. They manufactured a hysteria and pretended this was some fringe lunatic we'd never met before.
1: Bingo.
0: That's what they did. The Democrats manufactured a hysteria around Donald Trump. And in their minds, the rest of us agreed with it. Ergo, they were entitled to treat him any abhorrent way they wanted to. Okay? Accuse him of colluding with Russia.
2: It was made up by these sick people.
0: Accuse him of threatening to withhold aid from Ukraine, even though it was Joe Biden that bragged about doing it.
3: I had gotten a commitment from Poroshenko and from Yatsenyuk that they would take action against the state prosecutor, and they didn't. They said, you have no authority. You're not the president. The president said. I said, call him. I said, I'm telling you, you're not getting $1 billion. I said, you're not getting $1 billion. I'm going to be leaving here. And I think it was, what, 6 hours? I looked, I said, I'm leaving in 6 hours. If the prosecutor's not fired, you're not getting the money. Oh, son of a bitch. Got fired.
0: It's Joe Biden bragging about threatening to withhold $1 billion in foreign aid. They impeached Trump for looking into that. Think about that. Trump got impeached because, like, you know, he's going to threaten to withhold aid from Ukraine if they don't give him the dirt on Biden. He had the dirt on Biden. We all have that video. But they impeached him for it anyway.
4: That's not right.
0: Because they were like, well, you don't understand. We can't have a guy in there that's going to inhibit the distribution of foreign aid. No way. Then they sued to take him off the ballot. The guy got shot. Almost got shot a second time. Almost got shot a third time. Obviously, they had this absurd Alvin Bragg indictment that was garbage. The Letitia James civil case, garbage. Fonnie Willis said she was going to put Trump in handcuffs. Unfortunately, she wound up in handcuffs, and her lover, Nathan Wade, couldn't find the key.
5: Oh, yes. I've read about that in the Bible.
0: Okay, the point is the Democrats have tried to sell you on the idea that Trump is this unprecedented threat to our democracy. Ergo, any response to stomping him is justified. And that's where we find ourselves today. Trump is a Nazi that needs to be stopped. And the only way we can do that is by electing Graham Plattner, a guy with a Nazi tattoo. I mean,
6: I'm sick and tired of all this bullshit.
0: But a lot of voters aren't. That's the big challenge, man. A lot of voters in Maine just see this as the way they voted in California. Let's assume California's mayor race is completely legitimate.
7: Are you stupid or something?
0: No, I'm just saying, mate. Let's assume for a second the mayor's race, the vote count, was completely on the level, completely.
7: You must be crazy. When are you going to stop believing in something that isn't true?
0: I'm not believing it. I'm saying let's pretend for a minute. Can we pretend for a minute? Is it okay for, can a human being safely pretend for 1 minute that was a safe election, okay?
8: Have you ever had a check?
0: All right, so no. Okay, maybe you can't. You can't even humor the idea that that was a legitimate election. Okay, but I'm going to humor it. I'm going to say that election was totally legitimate. It was all on the level.
7: You blockhead!
0: Whatever. If both Democrats legitimately advanced to the runoff, it's because the people voting in those elections, a lot like my New York election where they elected a socialist, Zohra Mamdani, they don't have to live with the consequences of their vote. They vote as a brand. They don't vote as a vision for the future of the city. They vote for a, I'm super wealthy. If there's a bunch of homeless zombies dying in the streets downtown, I just won't go there. But the rest is the rest. This is better than having one of those evil Nazi Republicans in there. Susan Collins, that MAGA fascist, voting with the Democrats half the time. We can't chance something like that. That could get a real Nazi in here. So the safe bet is to get the guy with the Nazi tattoo on the child pedophile app. And a lot of people vote for that because they've been convinced by their own BS that that's still safer than Trump because they've given themselves license to make up every single BS story that was fabricated about Donald Trump.
1: People aren't buying at CNN, you dumb bastards.
4: Listening to the show that Standard & Poor describes as Standard & Poor.
8: I would say he's incompetent, but I don't want to do that because that's not nice.
4: This is Fox Across America with Jimmy Failla.
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0: Hey, hey, hey, it's your radio buddy Jimmy Failla here, reminding you to wake up with Keeler, Manaske, and my man Davey, weekdays starting at 6 on WIBX 950 and 92.3 FM. Donald Trump posting on Truth Social that Iran shot down our Apache helicopter in the Strait of Hormuz last night. The good news, both of our pilots safe and accounted for. The bad news for Iran is that Donald Trump says they must respond in kind with some type of attack. Trump not going to take it.
2: President Trump has oranges the size of beach balls.
0: Well, apparently it's orange season over in the Strait of Hormuz. Chuck's on the line in Burlington, Vermont. He was over in Normandy, France. Speaking of our heroic troops, I want to get some color from Chuck on the visit. Hey, Chuck. Chuck, did I lose you? Oh, buddy, we were excited to talk to Chuck. We love the WVMT crowd. William, who runs all of the touring over here, is actually working on a red hot gig up in Burlington that we're going to announce on WVMT if it becomes a thing and plan some type of station event. It's going to be great. So we're working it out. We got to figure out Chuck's. We'll do Chuck in the next hour with any luck. But Trump saying that we could be making a return visit to Iran military style. Now, the truth is, Iran is being coached behind the scenes by places like China, who get a significant amount of oil from Iran, who wouldn't mind seeing this thing drag out a little bit longer, who, like a lot of establishment politicians in Washington, believe that if this thing can get a little bit closer to the midterms, Iran's going to get a more favorable deal from the president.
3: Wrong.
0: I don't know that that's the case, but I do know that's the strategy. And the Trump man, who presumably does hold, when it comes to Iran, all the cards militarily, is also dealing with this political reality that so far has not affected him, meaning the price of gas sucks right now. But he hasn't folded and just made a deal that negates the point of going there in the first place. And I don't think you're about to see any pivot. If anything, you're about to see something get blown up in Iran, and then he'll go back to be tweeting, we're a day away from making a deal. That's what I think is ultimately going to happen. But the guy who knows how this affects the energy markets most adversely is Daniel Turner. He's the founder and executive director of Power the Future. We're bringing him on at the top of the next hour because last night I was leaving. I was doing waters and I got a ride. I got driven home by a car service. I didn't have my Bronco in the city. So I got a ride home and I was talking to my man, John, who's like a legend. And he was talking about how the gas prices are hitting him for an extra $40 a day, which is, you're talking about a couple hundred dollars a week out of his pocket. That doesn't work for my guys behind the wheel. So we got to get to the bottom of this. Daniel Turner is going to get me some damn answers. Top of the next hour. Don't go anywhere. All right. Father's Day is right around the corner. And if you're like me, you got a pretty easy dad to shop for because the guy likes steak. 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
5: Ominous words from the White House. I'm Lisa Brady, Fox News. President Trump just posting a U.S. Army helicopter that crashed near the Strait of Hormuz was shot down by Iran while patrolling the strait. The two crew members were rescued, but the president says the U.S. must respond to this attack, which comes just after Iran and Israel had paused strikes on each other and as U.S. efforts continue to make a deal with Iran. The interim head of the Southern Poverty Law Center is on Capitol Hill as a civil rights advocacy group also defends itself in court after a federal indictment accusing it of misusing donor funds for paid informants inside some of the organizations they call hate groups.
9: The SPLC is charged with lying to donors, setting up shell companies in an effort to pay organizations they labeled as hate groups to keep them going and to create events, including the Unite the Right rally in Virginia in 2017. Judiciary Committee Chairman Jim Jordan questioned SPLC's interim president, Brian Fair.
23: Fundraising go up after you paid a field source to coordinate the transportation at an event in Charlottesville where a person was killed. That's what I'm asking. Did it go up?
24: And that happened when President Donald Trump was elected.
9: New York Democratic Congressman Jerry Nadler defended the SPLC.
25: SPLC proactively shared information obtained from its informants with law enforcement agencies in order to prevent the activities of extremist groups.
9: Fair said the indictments and allegations of wrongdoing are false.
5: Fox's Jessica Rosenthal. A jury in Texas now has the case at the murder trial of Carmelo Anthony, who admits stabbing another athlete, Austin Metcalf, during a confrontation at a high school track meet last year.
26: The defense has spent days arguing that Anthony acted in self-defense after Metcalf pushed him first. And now the question is whether they gave jurors enough evidence to believe it.
5: Fox's Brooke Taylor. At the county courthouse in McKinney, Texas, prosecutors tell the jury if they find Anthony provoked the confrontation, as some witnesses testified, then self-defense is off the table. America is listening to Fox News.
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28: Here's the latest news from WIDX 950 AM and 92.3 FM. I'm Rachel Davis. Drivers in Herkimer County should prepare for two upcoming road closures. Beginning June 10th, State Route 51 in the town of Litchfield will close at Remington Road for about 65 days while crews replace a culvert at Steel Creek. Then on June 15th, a section of State Route 167 in the town of Little Falls will close for approximately 4 weeks for additional culvert repairs. Detours will be posted for both projects, and transportation officials say motorists should expect delays, allow extra travel time, and use caution in work zones. The American Red Cross is helping two adults displaced by a fire on Mary Street in the town of Frankfort. Volunteers from the Central and Northern New York chapter responded Monday, providing emergency financial assistance for necessities like food, clothing, and shelter. The Red Cross also supplied comfort kits, blankets, and health services. Officials say staff and volunteers will continue working with those affected in the days ahead as they recover from the fire. Griffiths Institute in Rome has been selected said to lead strategic outreach for the new Army STEM Education Consortium, a nationwide effort aimed at expanding science, technology, engineering, and math opportunities for students. The consortium, funded by the U.S. Army and administered by the Rochester Institute of Technology, will connect schools, nonprofits, government agencies, and industry partners to create STEM programs, internships, competitions, and career pathways. Griffiths Institute will help build partnerships and increase access to hands-on learning experiences designed to prepare students for careers in national defense, technology, and innovation. The race for mayor in the village of Ilion has taken another turn. Former mayor Brian Limica announced he is re-entering the race as a write-in candidate after previously stepping aside in March following a diagnosis of early Parkinson's disease. Limica served as mayor from 2018 to 2022 and says he initially withdrew to focus on his health. He will now face incumbent mayor John Stevens and fellow write-in candidate David Murray in the June 16th election. I'm Rachel Davis for WIBX 950 AM and 92.3 FM, celebrating 100 years in Utica, Rome, and the Mohawk Valley.
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1: Jimmy, there's our guy back in action. Hour number two of Fox Across America, sponsored by the fine folks at Prevagen. It is for your brain. We got a stack deck the rest of the way. Steve Hilton, guy who could be the next governor of California. He has advanced to the runoff in that general election. He's going to be joining us in the back end of the next hour. Daniel Turner's going to be here in the meantime because we got to get to the bottom of these freaking gas prices already.
2: What in the wide, wide world of sports is going on here?
1: The good news is crude oil is down $3.46 a barrel. The bad news is Trump just posted on Truth Social that we owe Iran another round of bombings because they shot down one of our helicopters.
3: That can't be good.
1: No, certainly not for the cost of gas. But we'll get to the bottom of it. Daniel is the founder and executive director of Power the Future. And we bring him on quite frequently because myself, as a former New York City cab driver, I understand the adversity and the volatility of gas prices, I think, more than anybody listening around the country. I mean, the OTR truckers, yeah, but a lot of you guys wouldn't be as negatively impacted by the rising gas costs if you'd lay off the lot lizards once in a while.
4: I think he's got a point.
1: 888-788-9910. Is the phone number. If you want to be a part of the show, you know the rules. Be a Republican or a Democrat, we will welcome you on the show. Independent, libertarian, nobody cares, man. It's just a talk show. The only thing we ever ask is that you don't be a bang as we get underway in hour number two. Really quickly, I wanted to talk to you about two things I caught last night. I was on Jesse Waters. They needed a ratings bounce. So they brought me in. They call me the ratings fairy on that show. It's a running joke between me and Jesse. So he had me on at the 8:30 mark. They're up against the NBA Finals. They're like, all right, what's the only thing that could possibly combat the onslaught of ratings we're probably hemorrhaging right now? Because the Knicks are in the finals for the first time in 25 years. And they were like, I got it. You know that fat guy that wears the rhinestones? Let's get him on the air to tell a couple of dirty jokes. So in I went. But my opening act on Waters last night was J.D. Vance. He did the first 30 minutes, and after the vice president was done, I came on at the 30-minute mark. Here is J.D. Vance talking about a couple of things that truly do matter and resonate with me, an American voter, as it pertains to fraud. So he was talking about Minnesota last night and said that they have referred the DOJ, they have been referred to the DOJ, Tim Walz and Keith Ellison, because of what's gone on in that state. I just want you to hear this clip one.
5: I guess now I can make a bit of breaking news because I left the White House to come here to do this interview with you. And before I did, we actually referred this particular case to the Department of Justice for full criminal investigation. We are not going to do what the Biden administration did and make judgments of the law before all the facts are in. But here's what's particularly troubling about this to me is Jesse, you had people within Governor Waltz's office who were saying, you know what? This looks like fraud. It looks like these Somalian illegal immigrants are doing something that's very shady. And then you had people who shut them down, who shut these whistleblowers down and said, you know, you're a racist or you're a xenophobe for asking questions about where taxpayer money is going.
1: So that was J.D. Vance saying they're using the old racist defense. Hey, you can't investigate this. What do you have against these people?
6: Race is not where the line is drawn. It's God's side and the other side.
1: But there was such an indifference to what looks like a lot of fraud in the migrant communities because those communities overwhelmingly vote Democrat. Those NGOs, those super PACs attached to some of the money that gets funneled around during election season, all of that stuff seems to trend one way.
7: We're paying in cash.
1: It's one of the reasons people had so much trouble trusting the mayoral outcome in L.A. Here is J.D. Vance talking about that on Waters as I was sitting there getting hair and makeup. Clip three.
8: Let's go to California. Not sure how closely you've been following this. They are still counting the votes. You trust this election?
5: Fundamentally, the problem here with this whole thing is How is it that you had, you know, Karen Bass was in first place, Spencer Pratt was in second place, and then this other woman was in third place? You would expect these mail-in ballots to kind of meet that same basic pattern where, you know, number one would get the most votes, number two would get the second most votes, and so on. But somehow we find ourselves in a situation where, number one, they're still receiving ballots, not just counting ballots, Jesse, they're still receiving ballots. And number two, the way that they're coming in just so happens to work out such that the Republican is getting kicked out of the final two, so it's a Democrat versus Democrat runoff. That seems pretty shady to me, especially when you add on top of the fact that in California, you are prohibited from asking for somebody's identification before they vote.
1: Whoa, you can't even ask for ID.
3: That's not right.
1: I don't know. Sonny Hostin tried to make the case yesterday on The View that you can't count the votes any faster than they did out in California. I mean,
4: you suck, you jackass.
1: Nobody believes that. Florida counts the whole state in one day. And they try to make this argument, well, you don't understand, California has 23 million people. They don't have 23 million votes to count in the mayor's race. It's like a little over 800,000. Okay? Florida can count, you know, 10 million plus votes in a day. California's like, we're going to need at least a week to get to this 800,000. But here's Sonny Hostin trying to sell it. Clip five.
9: So it does take a long time to be right, to
10: do
9: it
10: well. Why can Florida do it right in one night, though?
9: I don't think you can do it when you have 23 million registered voters. It's just not possible. And so
10: I think it is.
9: It's not possible.
10: Candidly, I think it is. It's because they don't. It's the mail-in voting. They don't start counting them until election day. You can start counting
9: 80% of those votes. So that's the problem. Mail-in voting counts for 80% of the votes.
1: So she's trying to tell you that you can't get all the votes in one day.
11: You can't handle the truth.
1: They could if they had a uniform deadline for when they had to be in by. But because it's a postmarked deadline, that allows for a little bit of chicanery. And there's a Supreme Court case. No one's really talking about this. I've kind of thrown some energy behind it in the last week. There's a Supreme Court case that is going to be heard. Okay. That could change the way we vote permanently. Okay, let me read this to you, courtesy of the New York Post. Pending case, the U.S. Supreme Court could put an end to delayed ballot counts like in the recent Los Angeles mayor's race in California. The High Court in March heard oral arguments in Watson v. Republican National Committee, a Mississippi case that may result in a ruling stopping the practice of counting mail-in ballots that arrive up to 5 days after an election date. So it's one of at least 14 states, along with California, New York, and Texas, as well as the District of Columbia, with laws that allow for late ballots so long as envelopes are postmarked by election day. So they're saying about 30 states have the same sort of grace period for absentee ballots as well, letting military or U.S. citizens abroad cast their votes. So traditionally, you got to get it postmarked by election day, which means there's really no true cutoff day to when we can stop counting. Okay, it's kind of a neighborhood call. They would end that grace period for mail-in ballots. The Republican, the RNC has argued that it's unconstitutional. And it's one of the reasons why they're not finished counting out in L.A. right now. The only thing we know about the L.A. vote count is Nithya Raman was so convinced she lost on election night that she cried when addressing her followers. Here it is, clip 11.
12: I've been a candidate for something as long as you can remember. And you've had to live through it with me. And you've been so patient through all of it. Thank you. I hope you know that everything every person in this room is fighting for in this campaign has been about building a city that's worthy of you and every child in this city.
1: Does that sound like a woman who thought she won? No, she was getting blown out. And lo and behold, in the most recent ballot dumps, she has not only blown out Spencer Pratt, but she's blown out Karen Bass, for real.
13: Come on, don't bullshit me.
1: I mean, that's the results. I don't have an answer. Again, I try to be really responsible with this stuff. I don't know that they're cheating in the election. I just know that the feds tried to get a look at California's voter rolls, and they sued them to stop them from looking. Again, if your wife comes home and says, hey, can I see the credit card statement? And you go, no, I'm suing. Best case scenario, there's a charge on there from Hooters. Okay, but odds on if you're suing, it's, you know, something far worse. And I don't have an answer. I just know that this sows a lot of distrust. And that Supreme Court case could change the way California is forced to count ballots. So the cynic in me sees this election as the night before you go on a diet. You know, if you're going on a diet on Monday, you're going to eat everything known to man on Sunday. Okay, if California thinks the Supreme Court might rule in a way that forces them to count votes the way everyone else does, then this might be that big purge before they go on the big binge anyway, before they go on the diet. I don't know. I don't know what to tell you, but it doesn't look good. We're going to talk about it with Steve Hilton, but he's probably not as mad at Spencer Pratt as Spencer Pratt is, because Steve Hilton made it into the runoff. Spencer Pratt, oh, again, is outnumbered 4-1 in California. I think the Democrats outnumber the Republicans nearly 3.5-1. There's a lot of independent voters out there, but it seemed like he had a hot campaign. But again, that was on Twitter. Okay, if you just read my Twitter feed, you don't think Graham Plattner has any chance tonight in Maine, but he's probably going to win in that primary. Like, I think he's expected to, because the world doesn't all live in the same Twitter feed anymore. We're not having a universal conversation. There's not as much common culture. Okay, you're not watching the same shows that the next guy is. You're not on the same Facebook algorithm that your buddy is, or a TikTok feed that this guy is. So everybody's just living in a bubble of confirmation bias. Your phone is designed to hold you hostage so it can sell you advertising. That's what your smartphone is there to do. In an essence, it's there to dumb you down to the point that you consume 5 or 6 hours of advertising a day without even realizing you did. Oh, look, I got a dog on a skateboard. Honey, you got to see this. Look at this wacky thing this guy's cat's doing. Hey, this dog grew up with a pig and he thinks he's a pig now. You got to watch this video. And in between, you're just watching ads. Or you're fighting over political positions. But the point is, your algorithm has figured out what you like. That's what the like button is there to do. Do you know when you get that email, hey, do you have a second to take a survey? And you're like, no, I'm not taking this friggin' survey. Click, it opens, I got to go to another site. Meanwhile, you spend the rest of your day taking surveys, because that's what your phone is doing. Everything you like is a response to the survey. And they're figuring out what kind of ads to show you and what kind of content you agree with that'll keep you glued to your phone looking at ads. That's what your phone is designed to do. It's to convince you you are the center of the universe and everyone is consuming the things you're consuming, when the reality is never anything remotely close to that. Think about the election, man. There are a lot of people over on like Blue Sky who thought Kamala Harris was going to win that election going away. Okay, and they were reading polls like the Ann Seltzer one from the Des Moines Register that said Kamala was going to win by 14 points in Iowa, something she lost by, I think, close to 16 points, and
3: just a bit outside. He tried the corner and missed.
1: But the point is, if your phone was confirming everything you wanted to see happen as probably true, high probability, you're going to keep, oh, a phone feels good today. Give me some more of that digital dopamine. I want to shoot a few more likes up in my veins. And in a society that's fragmented, we don't have like universal buy-in on what constitutes the truth. Okay, the way they count votes in Florida is the end result of a national embarrassment for the state of Florida. The Bush-Gore election, with the hanging chads and everything in between, was utterly humiliating to people who took themselves seriously or wanted to be taken seriously in that state. So they went in and they passed new guidelines and implemented new safeguards. And they now have the fastest elections with one of the biggest populations in America. And they get it done in one day. Okay, California needing a week is not a necessity. It is very much a choice. And when it seems like voters are choosing a new path in California, but then the vote gets held up for a week and suddenly the old guard is back in business, people get suspicious. I mean, one of the funniest things about the California ballot dumps that no one's discussed is California had a ballot initiative in this mayor's race that would jack up the local sales tax. So the highest sales tax, or one of the highest tax brackets in America, is in Los Angeles. And on election night, people voted against raising the sales tax. It wasn't anywhere near passing. But in the subsequent ballot dump, people suddenly overwhelmingly favor that higher sales tax. And now that higher sales tax is going to be passed in Los Angeles. Along the way, the candidate that everyone had literally left for dead, so much so that she cried on election night, has now surged to the lead right over with that unpopular sales tax. And I'm to believe that if this is legitimate, that people on the ground in Los Angeles who saw 7,000 of their homes get lost to mismanagement of the wildfires that are still being blamed on climate change to this day had decided this was a thank you, sir, may I have another scenario, and they voted to get hit with the paddle again in the next election. You're allowed to believe it. Okay, as I said on social media, they said we can't have Spencer Pratt because he's going to turn L.A. into a reality show. So instead, they turned their election results into an episode of Are You Smarter Than a Fifth Grader? And if you believe the legitimacy of all of this, the answer is no, you are not smarter than the fifth grader.
14: And I'm out here in the real world, and I know what's right or wrong or bullshit.
0: A show so good, it's frightening.
15: 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I dropped my hot pocket.
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0: is Fox across America. Jimmy Fallon doing the damn thing. 888-788-9910. Daniel Turner going to be here. Steve Hilton joining us in the next hour. He is in the runoff to be the next governor of California. That's a hot one. It's like getting named the new captain of the Titanic. Hey, come on down, man. It's a little chilly down here, but you can get this under control. I'm laughing because there's just so much stupid in our politics right now. Here is Bernie Sanders, a Jewish man from Vermont, reminding everybody to vote for the guy with the Nazi tattoo tonight. Clip 16.
1: What he has admitted is that he came back home with serious problems. He talks about the VA care that he got in the VA for PTSD, which went a long way to giving him the strength that he has right now. He is now married to a very, I've met her several times, very nice young woman, Amy, and has gotten his life together. So to my mind, I don't know what is true or not true. He denies it. She says something else. But what I do know is that there are people in the United States Senate right now who are not saints. I can tell you that.
0: Oh, there you go.
2: He is so full of shit, this guy.
0: Bernie. People get mad at Bernie Sanders. I truly admire the grift of Bernie Sanders. Literally was charging people to get into a lecture about the evils of capitalism.
3: What a fraud!
0: But it's a well-paid fraud. You know, this started. Bernie Sanders exploded onto the political scene in 2016, running against Hillary Clinton, and made some real inroads with the voters in that 2016 primary season.
3: This is not okay.
0: No, Hillary, but she was not okay. Okay, in fact, the DNC got caught rigging the primaries in her favor. If you remember, Debbie Wasserman Schultz, the chair of the DNC, was the name on the badge at the Philadelphia convention, except there was one small problem. They had to fire her for her guilt in rigging the primaries.
4: Get her out. Get her out of here.
0: But Bernie Sanders blasted onto the scene lecturing you about the millionaires and the billionaires. But as you know, he only cries about the billionaires because he's now one of the millionaires.
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15: Fox News, I'm Therese Crowley. President Trump posting, I've just been informed that Iran shot down one of our Apache helicopters patrolling the Strait of Hormuz and that the U.S. must respond. After earlier saying we're on the verge of a good, strong deal with Iran, AI credited with helping rescue the two Apache crewmen after 2 hours in the water, safe and unharmed.
16: The U.S. Navy unmanned surface drone found and rescued the crew of an Apache helicopter that went down in waters near the Strait of Hormuz. The U.S. Fifth Fleet's Task Force 59 is the Navy's first operational AI and drone task force.
15: Fox's Jennifer Griffin. Primary day in Nevada, North Dakota, South Carolina, and Maine. May was the best month for first-time homebuyers since 2020. Sales of existing homes jumped 3.2%, with affordability improving over a third of sales first-time buyers. 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
17: With sunshine today and a light breeze out of the southwest, the high should hit 88 degrees. Then clouds will increase tonight and showers may pop up after midnight with a low in the mid-60s. A little bit cooler tomorrow with showers and thunderstorms at a high near 82. And another round of rain will move through on Thursday. Temperatures will get warmer with a high close to 86. I'm Jeff Maher at the Weather Channel on WIBX 950 AM and 92.3 FM.
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0: Over here. Oh, I screwed that one up, though. I got to switch over to the Zoom because my next guest is just that pretty. Like, you know, you pick up the phone, you know, for the average radio guest because, you know, you put them on camera. You know what I mean? But not Daniel Turner. Ladies love Daniel Turner to their own regret. But he joins us now on the Zoom. Hey, man.
20: Jimmy, it's great to be on with you.
0: Yeah,
20: thanks,
0: man.
20: For that intro.
0: I'm trying over here. I'm trying.
20: Yeah.
0: But it's
20: hey, can I add one thing? I don't mean to hijack your show.
0: No, do it, please.
20: Can I add one thing to your Bernie Sanders segment that you just said at the end of the last block? Something your audience needs to remember, and Barack Obama did this too, as well as Bernie Sanders. Bernie Sanders used his campaign funds to buy copies of his book. And he kept the royalty money. So if you gave $10 to Bernie for president, a lot of that money went to buy millions of copies of his books. And then he'd give out these books at campaign rallies, but he kept the royalties. So when Bernie's like, well, I'm a billionaire because I made a good book and everyone bought copies. No, you bought copies. Barack Obama did this at the State Department.
0: Wow.
20: He had the State Department buy hundreds of thousands of copies of his book, and then they would give them out at embassies. But Barack Obama kept the royalties for those books. So when you said you admire the grift, nobody grifts as good as them.
0: I saw Gavin Newsom put like $40,000 in a state budget for a portrait of himself.
20: Yeah.
0: That's hilarious. Technically speaking, that's the world's most expensive pick. You know what I'm saying? I don't know.
20: It's outstanding, right? And this is why these people can't be in charge of any economic policy, because they think that's how the marketplace works. Like, yeah. Bernie thinks that's how you sell copies of a book. You co-opt other people into forcing them spend their money against their will to buy a book, and you keep the money. So when he says these oligarchs, the oligarchs, and they're guilty, it's because he thinks what he is doing is how everyone operates, not that I freely give Chick-fil-A more money than I should on a weekly basis, right? No, Bernie thinks you should be forced to buy his product. That's why he hates the millionaires.
0: That's astute analysis. Daniel Turner's on the line if you're just joining us, because a lot of what they do is almost through the use of government force. Like, that's what the EV mandates were. And, you know, the market kind of rejected those mandates. There wasn't a natural market for those vehicles. And a lot of the manufacturers have pivoted away under Trump, given the latitude to do so. Have they not?
20: That's a great point. Think of the F-150 Lightning. Mm-hmm. There's that famous image of Joe Biden driving it around the parking lot. Now, in his defense, that parking lot was around the size of Rhode Island. I think he still may have nicked, you know, a fire hydrant somewhere. But they gave him a very big parking lot and the car, the keys to the car. And Joe always talked about how he's a car guy, right? I'm a car guy. I think all that's a load of crap, but he pretends he's a car guy. And this was going to be the future, the F-150 Lightning. It was the electric, yeah, Ford pickup truck. And then the president said, hey, we're going to stop giving Ford hundreds of millions of dollars to make it. By the way, we're going to stop giving people $7,500 to buy it. And surprise, surprise, after a few months, Ford said, yeah, we're no longer making the Lightning. Of course you're not, because there's no market for it.
0: Yep, that was the racket, man. And you know, it's funny, because if you just get out of the way, I feel like we've had this conversation before. You're actually, like, Texas is a good example. Isn't Texas technically beating California in the environment game? Just because, you know, the free market has incentivized a more efficient manufacturing process in ways that government mandates don't?
20: Yeah. Texas has more renewable energy than California without the mandates, right? There is no law in Texas. Uh-huh. Now, Texas, you know, my just dislike of renewables, period. Mm-hmm. Texas does have huge tax incentives, right?
0: Yeah.
20: You can

0: foil in President Trump. Anything that goes wrong for the next 2.5 years, you can point your finger if you're a blue government, blue governor, and blame President Trump. So Kathy Hochul, in her defense, she inherited a disaster from Andrew Cuomo, right? He shut down all the remaining coal plants in New York State. He shut down a nuclear power plant in New York State, and he stopped the construction that was already underway of a second nuclear power plant. What's the result? Well, of course, you have less electricity being produced, so the price goes up. Your supply is diminished, the price goes up. Kathy could reverse that in a second, but that requires a political backbone, and she doesn't have a political backbone. She's not a smart person. Now I sound like Trump, right? She's not the smartest person. She's not a smart person, but she also doesn't have a political will to stand up to her own party. So she just points her fingers at D.C.
1: I believe we're talking to Daniel Turner. Donald Trump, he was aiming this at Kristen Welker, but I can play it to sum up our girl, Kathy Hochul. He said,
2: "You're either crooked or you're stupid.
1: You're either crooked or you're stupid." That applies to like 85% of establishment Washington, does it not?
0: It really does. And the media. You know, no president ever has had such hostile media as President Trump. And Kristen Welker, she just sounded like she sounded like the opposite side of Scott. The guy who does those, the CNN panels, who's constantly getting.
1: Oh, Scott Jennings. Yeah,
0: Scott Jennings.
1: Reverse Jennings.
0: I have Scott Pelley on the brain.
1: Oh, no.
0: He's like, he sounds like the opposite side of a Scott Jennings panel, where as soon as you speak, no, it's not. Well, I was going to go have lunch. No, you aren't. It's like, it must be exhausting.
1: How does, out of curiosity, because we're talking about the Abby Phillips show on CNN. How does a producer at some point not say to them, could you please not talk at the same time? Because that show is an hour of five people screaming at each other at the same time. It's like the last scene of Reservoir Dogs where they all have guns pointed at each other. That's the whole show. You know, it's the food fight. Not good.
0: The last good political debate show, and may he rest in peace, was with Alan Combs when it was called Hannity and Combs.
1: Yeah, it was a good
0: one. That was, you know, two strong personalities, opposite side of the view. It was incredibly cordial. It got heated at times. But now I think the left has lost a lot of credibility. So you have Scott Jennings versus Five and the moderator. You have, you know, all these shows you just gang up. There is no more McLaughlin group. There's no more Crossfire. There's just five against one conservative, the one conservative. And it's just anger.
1: Yeah, that's what it is. A lot of righteous indignation going on right now. But I mean, you would probably argue the people who screwed up the country the most. And as far as that whole moral high ground thing, we're getting ready to watch Graham Plattner win a primary tonight in New Hampshire. I think most people expect him to win, you know, because our Twitter feed is not their reality on the ground. Like, I don't know. I don't know how dialed into the scandals they are. And I think, unfortunately, it's become such a petty personal team sport now that you can say things like, well, I know Graham's a mess, but Susan Collins is a MAGA fascist, which is absurd because she votes with the Democrats like half the time.
0: Susan Collins is the most liberal Republican going, and she is the Republican senator people like Chuck Schumer tell us they need, right? Yeah. We can't work with these MAGA extremists. Okay, here's Susan Collins, right? She voted for every Obama appointee, every Obama judge, right? She's pro-choice. She, everything you want in a Republican, Susan Collins is, but she's not good enough. She has to go. We want Graham Plattner. And that segment you played right before the break with Bernie explaining why he's voting for Graham Plattner, it reminded me of one of the great political lines of all time, who I will always defend till the death, which was Sarah Palin, when she was the VP nominee. And when she gave her VP address in 2008, she talked about Barack Obama, same stuff. And she said, The presidency should not be a journey of self-discovery, right? And that's the way Bernie was talking about Graham Plattner's, like, what he's overcome, all the challenges. That's great. I don't need that in a senator. I need a guy who's got a brain. I need a guy who doesn't have a Nazi tattoo. I'm sorry he's had a difficult past. I'm sorry he has PTSD. But none of these things are necessary qualities in someone who I need to pass a damn balanced budget, right? This is not a journey of personal discovery. This is a high-profile job interview. And Bernie Sanders, if a guy applied for an office position for the lowest-level job on your Senate staff with a Nazi tattoo and an active sex profile on a platform that attracts

0: children.
1: Yeah.
0: You wouldn't hire the friggin' guy. So why should the people of Maine hire him?
1: Well, because Susan Collins is a MAGA fascist. January 6th or something. Come on, Turner.
0: Exactly.
1: Are you even paying attention? He said there were fine people on both sides. It's just, you just throw anything you want out there. I'm going to, tomorrow is funny because they have the Southern Poverty Law Center hearing going on today. I'm going to play most of the highlights on tomorrow's show just so everybody can get the full scale of what it is. But essentially, the Democrats have been manufacturing hysteria in this country and then reacting to it in any means they deem justified. You know, and that's what the Trump thing was. Trump, who was a regular on The View, a regular on the Howard Stern show, who was a 15-year primetime host on NBC, has been treated like a fringe lunatic who came out of nowhere. And for that reason, you know, if we got to indict him, if we got to impeach him, if we got to shoot at him, whatever it takes, this guy is some fringe hothead we've never met before. And it worked. To their credit, it did work. It's a scam. But a lot of people to this day react to it with like, well, you know, we've got to protect our democracy. That's why I'm voting against Spencer Pratt in California.
0: Exactly.
1: Nuts.
0: You see Hakeem Jeffries in his brand new Knicks hat, who's questioning whether the president even likes the NBA.
1: Yeah.
0: And people are like, well, you know, he raises an interesting point where there's so much TV footage of him in the 80s and the 90s and the 2000s courtside. I mean, he's been a fixture in New York sports for 30, 40 years. And Hakeem Jeffries has the nerve to be like, I don't even think the guy knows the team.
1: Yeah.
0: So you're absolutely right. The manufactured outrage, the left has to manufacture their outrage. Mm-hmm. When it comes to Southern Poverty Law Center, I think you and I should have a personal goal that until we are on their hate list, we have failed as humans. Right? I mean, the fact that Power of the Future and I am not one of their most hate winger.
1: Yeah.
0: I feel like I haven't done enough.
1: You clearly you clearly hate the environment. You're going to get us all killed, you dirtbag.
0: We have to do something. The way they hired the Klan to burn crosses so they could blast racism would be like if you hired bikers just so as a cabbie, you could complain about them getting in your way. Right? I mean, it's insane. And yet we're supposed to consider them like a legitimate nonprofit. So yeah, let's make ourselves so good at what we do, Jimmy, that the Southern Poverty Law Center calls us hate mongers.
1: Oh, amen. There's a lot of NGO money that comes with that sort of thing. Stay focused. next thing you know, we'll be sitting courtside with the president at the NBA Finals. We get that kind of cash. Good stuff, man. Great to see you, DT. Let's get together soon.
0: God bless, Jimmy. It was great to be with you.
1: You're the best, Daniel Turner. We're back after this.
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0: It is Fox Across America with Jimmy Failla, a man who would never talk to you on the radio and text on his phone at the same time.
1: He is so full of shit, this guy.
0: What happens is sometimes I'll get a random text from Emily Campagno, for real, who's like, I just walked by your studio, you fat and I have to defend my honor during the commercial break. So think about Fox News, and a lot of people don't explain this to you, is Fox News is like a really well-dressed high school. And what I mean by that is when you're in high school, you know, you see all your buddies in the hallway between periods. You know, you see a high five of them, you know, you're hanging out by the lockers, whatever the case may be. Here, okay, the classrooms are TV studios, they're radio studios, but then people go out into the hallway and see each other. Or like, remember when you had a bathroom pass, so you'd walk by your friend's class and give him the finger through the doors? That's essentially how this radio studio works. So from time to time, people who aren't even guests on the show will just walk by and you see them by the glass and they're like, hey, f- you, you know, and you got to be like, no way, f-. And that's where we are right now. But in the next hour, okay, we're awaiting word. Steve Hilton's booked to be on the show in the next hour. He is, of course, one of two people who have made it into the gubernatorial runoff in California. If something changes in his schedule, we're going to move him to tomorrow's show. We don't know. Like, I tell you guys everything. You have the highest security clearance in this administration, okay? And we're back and forth with Hilton right now because he was booked today, but he's there's some meeting he's got to go into.
2: That's just how white folks will do you.
0: I mean, I'm this close to voting for Javier Becerra. And you're like, but Jimmy, you don't live in California. That doesn't mean anything. They don't check ID.
3: I think he's got a point.
0: Good God. That's why I'm so mad about the Spencer Pratt thing. I voted 71 times for the guy. I kid. But it could have. I mean, there's so many ridiculous reports out there. And every time it comes up, every time my Twitter feed gets besieged with like, oh, California, dirtbags, fraudulent elections. Do you know who I get mad at? Not the Democrats. You know who I get mad at? I get mad at the Republicans. John Thune.
4: I admire your honesty.
0: Okay, John Thune is the Senate Majority Leader. Republicans have the House. They have the presidency. Okay, 84% of the country wants voter ID law. And John Thune is like, well, I don't have the votes, so I'm going to get out of here.
5: You got to do better than that.
0: Nobody ever has the votes for anything that ever gets passed. It starts with, I don't have the votes. And then you go meet with people one-on-one, do a little arm twisting, do a little horse trading in the background. And then now, you don't want to vote for it? Well, how would you like to have a new water park in your congressional district? Yeah, that old thing, that sort of thing. Oh, right, yeah, I love a water park. Good money will create some jobs. Okay, and that's how it works. And the point is, John Thune is not getting off his ass to go and get the votes because we're in such a tribal world now that there's no accountability for elected officials. They can run on things, not do them, and then be like, well, we would have, but the other party, that's the problem here. I would have passed voter ID, but the Democrats didn't want to play ball. So you find the ones that will. You don't need all of them. But every piece of significant legislation that's ever been passed has been passed by going out and getting the votes, with very few exceptions. In this hyper-partisan world we live in, yes, Obamacare was passed without a single solitary Republican vote. And yes, your premiums have gone up about 300% since then.
2: I don't see you doing any better in the booty department.
0: Remember those Obamacare subsidies that were passed during COVID? And then they held the government hostage when they were expiring and said, how dare you, the Republicans, do this to our health care. Do you know who passed those subsidies without a single Republican vote? The Democrats did. So, yes, it does happen from time to time, but most good and meaningful legislation is passed with a minimal amount of bipartisan support, okay? There were some Democrats, I believe, that came around to the One Big Beautiful Bill. At least you'd hope there were. 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
13: President Trump is vowing a U.S. response. I'm Lisa Brady, Fox News. After the downing of an American helicopter, a crash now blamed on Iran.
14: President Trump's Iranians shot down a U.S. Apache helicopter Monday patrolling the Strait of Hormuz. The two pilots were rescued, and the president says both are safe and uninjured. But in a social media post, President Trump says the U.S., out of necessity, must respond to this attack. He did not detail what the U.S. response will be. The potential escalation comes just hours after President Trump expressed optimism a deal to end the war could be signed in the next 2 or 3 days.
13: Fox's Jared Halpern at the White House. Two senior U.S. officials tell Fox an Iranian drone shot down the helicopter. CENTCOM says the crew members were rescued by a sea drone, an unmanned surface vehicle. A CENTCOM spokesman telling Fox that was an operational first for the U.S. military. Primaries underway in 4 states with a lot of attention on the Senate race in Maine.
15: On the Democratic side, the controversial leading candidate, a man named Grand Plattner. He is an oysterman. He's a Marine and Army veteran, a self-proclaimed foe of the oligarchy, facing another rough headline courtesy of his former political director titled, "I Know Firsthand Why Grand Plattner Shouldn't Be a U.S. Senator." In the Washington Post opinion piece, Genevieve McDonald writes, "Grand Plattner is not someone who would be good for Maine or for the country. He exhibits a pattern of dishonest behavior that is impossible to ignore."
13: Fox's Molly Line in Portland, Maine. Plattner has said the claims are politically motivated. The winning Democrat will face longtime Republican Senator Susan Collins this fall. Voters are also picking candidates for governor in Maine and South Carolina, for governor in Nevada, and for House races in all 3 states, plus North Dakota. Just getting word of a tentative contract deal for stadium workers near Los Angeles, averting a strike ahead of the opening World Cup match for the U.S. men's soccer team this Friday. 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
17: Here's the latest news from WIBX 950 AM and 92.3 FM. I'm Rachel Davis. The race for mayor in the village of Ilion has taken another turn. Former mayor Brian Limica announced he is re-entering the race as a write-in candidate after previously stepping aside in March following a diagnosis of early Parkinson's disease. Limica served as mayor from 2018 to 2022 and says he initially withdrew to focus on his health. He will now face incumbent mayor John Stevens and fellow write-in candidate David Murray in the June 16th election. Drivers in Herkimer County should prepare for two upcoming road closures. Beginning June 10th, State Route 51 in the town of Litchfield will close at Remington Road for about 65 days while crews replace a culvert at Steel Creek. Then on June 15th, a section of State Route 167 in the town of Little Falls will close for approximately 4 weeks for additional culvert repairs. Detours will be posted for both projects, and transportation officials say motorists should expect delays, allow extra travel time, and use caution in work zones. The American Red Cross is helping two adults displaced by a fire on Mary Street in the town of Frankfort. Volunteers from the Central and Northern New York chapter responded Monday, providing emergency financial assistance for necessities like food, clothing, and shelter. The Red Cross also supplied comfort kits, blankets, and health services. Officials say staff and volunteers will continue working with those affected in the days ahead as they recover from the fire. Griffiths Institute in Rome has been selected to lead strategic outreach for the new Army STEM Education Consortium, a nationwide effort aimed at expanding science, technology, engineering, and math opportunities for students. The consortium, funded by the U.S. Army and administered by the Rochester Institute of Technology, will connect schools, nonprofits, government agencies, and industry partners to create STEM programs, internships, competitions, and career pathways. Griffiths Institute will help build partnerships and increase access to hands-on learning experiences designed to prepare students for careers in national defense, technology, and innovation. I'm Rachel Davis for WIBX 950 AM and 92.3 FM, celebrating 100 years in Utica, Rome, and the Mohawk Valley.
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1: Oh, hot damn. Fastest growing radio show in America, if we're talking about my weight, it is underway for a third and final hour. Steve Hilton, man who could be the next governor of California, scheduled to join us. If for some reason there is a scheduling issue that precludes him, I will formally endorse Javier Becerra and start donating and reminding all of my dead relatives to get out and vote in California. I kid. 888-788-9910 is the phone number if you want to be a part of the show. Also the phone number if you don't want to be a part of the show. We can take the beating around here. We don't really care.
2: You're just another dirtbag.
1: Man, if I had a nickel for every time I heard that. But you know the deal. As we get underway in the third hour, you're a Republican on the show. We'll be like, hey, man, good to see you. If you're a Democrat, we'll be like, what's up? How's it going? You know, libertarian, independent. Nobody cares, man. Nobody cares. It's just, it's America. Just don't be a, that is it. That's all I ever say, man. Just trying to do a good old-fashioned talk show. Remember talk shows? Got an opinion, you had one. You agreed, you fought, he made funny, whatever. You hung out and you moved on with your life. I miss that. Spent a lot of time driving a taxi, and I missed, like, the good talk shows where there was a good vibe, and it kind of picked up the pace of your workday or gave you something to look forward to. The idea that there might be one person somewhere in the world, like, literally, that is at work on a given day and is like, oh, man, 20 more minutes till that, you know, chubby guy in the rhinestones from Fox News comes on the radio. The idea that I could be that for anybody in the world, I could never truly articulate what that would mean to me because I drove a taxi for 12 hours a day and the good talk shows saved my life. Rush was the noon to three guy on the East Coast. I was very excited to hear his show. By like 11:50, you're like up. You're like, yeah, let's go. Come on, something exciting. Because I had a lot of boring talk radio. And what people don't get about the late, great Rush Limbaugh is that he was entertaining. You know, you might think he was a brilliant guy or he had a great grasp on politics, was an above average communicator in every sense of the word. I'm not even doing him justice in saying that. But the reason he was able, you know, to absolutely revolutionize talk radio in a way that actually saved it from going extinct at the time he really burst onto the scene, it was really trending in the wrong direction, is because, well, he liked to say he had talent on loan from God. And I don't have that. I don't have talent on loan from God. I've been pretty candid about that fact. But as a former cab driver, I do know a guy named Jesus who sells stolen flat screen TVs in the Bronx, which comes in handy just the same if you're in a pinch and you need a new flat screen.
3: We're paying in cash.
1: Definitely paying in cash. But the point is, I loved a good old-fashioned entertaining talk show. So that's all we ever try to be. We don't care. We don't want to be in charge. I'm a grown man that plays video games. If I am the only thing standing between us and the end of the country, we've lost a long, long time ago. So as we get underway in this hour, I'm not here to solve any of the existential crises facing humanity. I'm just here to get you through the next hour of your workday, the last mile of your morning walk or your prison workout, whatever the heck you happen to do. You're welcome to do it here. Just be cool. That's all we ask. But as we get going in hour number three, we are hoping to talk to the great Steve Hilton. We heard from his camp during the commercial break that they may have to move it to tomorrow. I don't have an answer to that. Okay, I'm just telling you that at this present moment in time, the thing that I'm heavily invested in is how so many people in our politics are trying to distance themselves from previous versions of themselves. And the qualifier is always like, well, that was a weird time. You know, Graham Plattner, he got a Nazi tattoo. He was in the military, it was a weird time. He has PTSD. Okay, this tattoo's 18 years old. Okay, in 2008, it was not a weird time to get a Nazi tattoo. It was a very, very bad time because the Nazis and their standing in society had been settled law for the better part of 50 years by then.
4: He knows what he's talking about.
1: Okay, but the idea that, nah, I was young, I was stupid then, whatever, fine, young and stupid. I've done a lot of young, stupid things. I have. Okay. But the reality is, when you constantly find yourself, well, the Nazi tattoo, well, the women I was texting, well, the child sex app I was on, well, the slandering of the Purple Heart recipients, well, the time I bragged about spanking the monkey in porta potties.
3: What the hell did you just say?
1: Okay, the point is, everybody keeps saying the other shoe's gonna drop, but we've already dropped like 83 shoes. Is the guy a centipede? How many friggin' feet does he have?
5: I think he's got a point.
1: But it's not even about Graham Platner. James Tallarico's doing this in Texas. Now he doesn't want transgender children getting gender reassignment surgery. Now, again, if you're a five-year-old and you want gender reassignment surgery, it's not because you're trapped in the wrong body. It's because you're trapped in the wrong house.
6: Bingo.
1: Or you're trapped in the wrong classroom.
6: Bingo.
1: Kids don't come out of the womb looking for gender reassignment surgery. It takes an adult, a trusted authority figure in their life to beat them into that state of confusion where they feel like the only way out is to take that trusted adult's advice and saw off your wang. I mean, what the...
6: What the hell is the world coming
1: to? I always think of Pete Hegseth, our Secretary of War, because I believe he was the first person to say this on the show. I want to believe it was me, but it could have been Hegseth, and I'd like him to have beat me to the punch on this. So I'll go through life rooting for him. But he said, we always talk about fashion trends. And how you look back at old pictures of yourself and you go, I can't believe I wore bell bottoms. He goes, isn't it so crazy to think there's a generation of people that are going to be like, I can't believe I cut my off. That's beyond a bell bottom. It's a no bottom. Not good. And, you know, the reality is James Tallarico is another guy who's like, oh, when I said God was transgender, that was a period in time. Emotions were running high. It was the summer of 2020. No differently than when AOC, my congresswoman, wanted to defund the police.
3: AOC is a dope.
1: You can tell me that your emotions got the better of you in a high-altitude situation. But what you can't tell me is that there won't be more high-altitude situations coming your way down the road.
7: Bingo, man, bingo.
1: So if you're already telling me that you're that impressionable, that if the zeitgeist is out there saying defund the police, you're going to go along with it, what other destructive stupidity might you co-sign? Oh, I don't know, abolish ICE, which every one of these idiot Democrats is behind right now. Platner wants to abolish ICE. Tallarico wants to abolish ICE. Mamdani wants to abolish ICE. AOC wants to abolish ICE. All the people who are trying to distance themselves from the stupid things they've done in the past are doing things just as dumb right frickin' now.
6: Ah, you have a good eye, my man.
1: You don't need a good eye, okay, to spot something that is weapons-grade stupid. Okay, ICE is here to get violent criminals out of our society. People with rape arrest records, murders, pedophilia, all kinds of horrific things in other countries. They've made it into our country. And rather than cooperating with local law enforcement, these sanctuary cities are like, go screw. We're here to protect the migrants. We should be building bridges, not walls. All the garbage that conflates legal immigration with illegal immigration. It is such an insult to your ancestors who built this country and came here legally to conflate illegal immigration with the people who sailed over on ships and went to Ellis Island and got processed and then fought for their very survival in the New World. Okay, the people coming over, sailing past the Emma Lazarus poem that said, give me your tired, your poor, your huddled masses yearning to breathe free. They didn't apply for a free boat ride on an app on their cell phone that guaranteed them a roof over their head and federally subsidized meals. And oh, by the way, here's a cell phone in case you need anything while you're in the frickin' country. They weren't mass importing them in hopes of using their plight as, number one, a political cudgel in the culture wars, but number two, yes, a viable, reliable block of potential voters down the road. And how many frickin' states and locales have already tried to let illegal immigrants vote in elections? How many have issued licenses? How many have issued trucker licenses to people who can't even read the road signs? How much of that have we seen in California? Take it from a New York City cab driver. First of all, we can't have people on the road who can't read English and don't understand the road signs. Like if a guy walked into the garage and tells you he learned to drive at Yale, he's trying to say jail. But all the people who support these idiotic policies, all of them, are the ones confessing to, 4 or 5 years ago, I supported the dumbest things you've ever heard. Here's James Tallarico. He's now walking back gender reassignment surgery. If you notice, this is an 11-second clip. It's played juxtaposed against him saying we need these surgeries. Clip 22.
5: A particular accusation, I oppose gender reassignment surgeries for minors.
7: I love, and just say this because it's on my mind, the trans children.
8: He is so full of shit, this guy.
1: James Tallarico, if you remember this viral clip, which is about 5 minutes and 38 seconds long, was actually fighting in a hearing because he wanted to follow the American Academy of Pediatrics recommendation that we allow five-year-olds to get transgender reassignment surgery.
9: It's people with a dirty mind that think like that.
1: Okay, he was going through with the whole, we got to get the five-year-old surgery or they're going to kill themselves someday. Okay, and I'm telling you, that's barbaric. I've raised a kid. If you're lucky enough to raise a kid, you understand they go through different phases every 2 weeks, every 3 months. They're constantly in a state of evolution until they hit puberty and grow into their fully formed adult body. My son's 17. He's almost there. But the amount of different phases, toys he played with, games he liked, friends he hung out with. Lincoln hated sports when he was 10. Now he's 17. He's the captain of his football team. And the only thing he talks about is sports. We're going to a lacrosse dinner tonight. Again. 7 years ago, he hated sports. He had a mullet. He was chubby. He looked like the toughest woman in prison.
3: Shut your mouth.
1: But the point is, okay, he continued to evolve. And I would have denied him one of his greatest joys in this world if I had committed to him some type of surgical procedure that would freeze him in that state of evolution permanently based on how he felt at the time of early adolescence. Guys like James Tallarico have been on board with that till they realized they needed to win a statewide race in Texas. Now he's walking back to veganism, the God is non-binary. But understand, it's who he is. They're trying to moderate so they can get your vote. What happens after they get it? Have you seen Abigail Spanberger down in Virginia? Have you seen that moonbat Mikey Sherrill, the governor over in New Jersey? Is anyone paying attention to the garbage Mom Donnie is doing? The point is they're not moderate. They're just selling you moderation in hopes that they can win a statewide race. But they're already on record as stipulating their beliefs, and now they're just trying to distance themselves from them. But the reason I know that they haven't successfully distanced and abandoned the poor judgment that told them to defund the police or tell you God is non-binary or tell five-year-olds they need gender reassignment surgery is every single one of these candidates right now wants to abolish ICE. Abolish ICE is as offensive as anything you could ever say as an elected official. They're doing the most difficult job there is, number one. But number two, it speaks to how you're completely untethered to any type of principle whatsoever, because Barack Obama deported more people using ICE than any president in the history of the country. Is there a single solitary Democrat calling him out to this day?
10: The answer would be no.
1: The answer would be no. Throughout history, when people did bad things, okay, they would continue to get called out for them in the future if those things aged as poorly as they did. The reason no Democrat is going against Obama is, one, he's obviously a kingmaker in the party and has a lot of oversight into where the fundraising is going to go at a national level. But two, they don't actually think what he did was bad. They know that we don't benefit from having violent criminals in our society. But they also know there's a huge market for telling you everybody else is a bad news racist because they think it makes them the good guys. Okay, if you're paying attention, you don't feel that way. But the Democrats aren't catering to people who pay attention. They're catering to people who have the same low information propensity that they do, who are absolute prisoners of the moment. What, it's trendy? Defund the police? Yeah, let's defund the police. Anyway, I'm getting mugged. Give me your phone. I got to call the cops. What do you think happens when the game's on the line? Okay, you're going to call the boys in blue over the social workers with the blue hair every single time. And if there's some murderous migrant in your community that's coming to get you, he doesn't know if you voted Republican or Democrat. He just knows he's coming to get you. And what are you going to do? You're going to call the cops, assuming ICE isn't there to save your bacon. And that's my biggest frustration with politics right now, is everybody trying to distance themselves from the dumb things they did 2 or 3 years ago is doing the dumbest one right now.
11: Look, if you hate cops just because they're cops, the next time you get in trouble, call a crackhead.
0: The show that welcomes people from both sides of the aisle.
10: I don't care where you come from. I don't care what color you are. I don't care how smart you are. I don't care how dumb you are.
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0: There it is, Fox Across America with Jimmy Failla. Worked up on a Tuesday. Got a great one to play you from my man Tom Homan. Tom's personal trainer, John Friccioni, is going to be on the show Thursday. He's going to put you on the deportation diet. Friccioni, who's a legendary bodybuilder, has a supplement company called Way of the Lord, W-H-E-Y, like whey protein, Way of the Lord. And Lincoln's taking the creatine because he's like his bodybuilder. He's in workout mode. Lincoln's going to be a lifeguard this summer at summer camp. And then hopefully he'll get the lifeguard again up at college. So he went and got certified, literally has been in the pool every morning at 5 a.m. before he goes to high school. He goes and swims for an hour. Like real dedication. When I 5 a.m., when I was a senior in high school, I was just getting home from a bar. I was just wandering out of a sump and putting myself back together.
1: Fat, drunk, and stupid is no way to go through life, son.
0: But the link man, Way of the Lord, that's where that's where John Friccioni makes his protein and his you know, his creatines and stuff. And link man's going to be on the show end of the week, and we'll talk to Friccioni about working out because he's trying to get me in shape, apparently. I'm like, all right, pal, this is a little much. But I bring it up because of the Tom Homan thing. Here is Homan on Fox and Friends. He's talking to Kathy Hochul and how she didn't want to cooperate with ICE. And he says in the new budget, they're going to be able to surge ICE agents on a level we've never seen before. Here it is, clip 25.
2: I said, but if you sign the legislation that I think you're getting about ready to sign, that means I'm going to send more agents to New York, because now rather than one guy arresting one bad guy in the jail, now we got to send a whole team into the neighborhood to find this person that didn't want to be found, because officer safety reasons, you know, now we got to arrest this guy in his turf. He has access to no weapons. I told her it's safer for the community. It's safer for the officers. It's safer for the aliens to have these cooperations with the jails. She signed the legislation anyways. So I made her a promise. You're going to see more ICE agents you ever seen in New York City, and it's coming.
0: Oh, Tom Homan. He's looking around and he's...
3: I'm sick and tired of all this bullshit.
0: Sick of it. The sanctuary city thing, man, not going to age well. But you got somebody in there right now who wants to do something about it, and that is Tom Homan. And you understand he has served under, I believe, 5 different presidential administrations. He got a medal under Barack Obama. Okay, what changed? Nothing. He's doing the same job under Trump. He's just doing it with a little more latitude because the president truly has his back. And he's not worried about running afoul of the media who continue to criticize.
4: The media is a bunch of losers.
0: Do they ever? But were they criticizing Barack Obama when he was doing the same thing? No. When there's a double standard, there's none. So you plow on. Amen.
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0: Fox News, I'm John Saucier. President Trump says it was Iran responsible for downing an American military helicopter near the Strait of Hormuz, and the United States must respond to this attack. The president making the comment in a social media post after a drone boat rescued the crew of this Apache attack helicopter that crashed near the strategic waterway. This is the first known drone rescue at sea by the U.S. military. The House Judiciary Committee holding a second hearing today about charges against the Southern Poverty Law Center, alleging the organization fraudulently used donations to pay hate group leaders for inside information. Chairman Representative Jim Jordan highlighting new accusations.
23: This SPLC employee who was supposed to be dismantling hate groups with the intelligence project was dating the field source that they were paying, and in fact, they had a joint bank account.
0: The SPLC's denied the allegations. 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
24: With sunshine today and a light breeze out of the southwest, the high should hit 88 degrees. Then clouds will increase tonight and showers may pop up after midnight with a low in the mid-60s. A little bit cooler tomorrow with showers and thunderstorms at a high near 82. And another round of rain will move through on Thursday. Temperatures will get warmer with a high close to 86. I'm Jeff Maher at the Weather Channel on WIBX 950 AM and 92.3 FM.
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1: America with Jimmy Bayless. Steve Hilton booked to be on the show right now. Is he on the lawn? No, we were just told by the Hilton camp, the meeting there in is running late. He has committed to be on this show tomorrow. If he doesn't show up tomorrow, he's actually dead to us, and we will endorse Bechara. I'm kidding. Stop it, Steve Hilton. We love you if you're out there. But we're going to do a little you and me time the rest of the way because there's something else I want to play. One of the joys of hosting a three-hour talk show is you once in a while actually get time to hit all the things you wanted to play. Like, you get on the air some days, maybe you open it up to calls, and that eats an hour and a half, or maybe the guests run long, or maybe there's breaking news. The point is, you show up with a lot more audio than you need, okay? And lo and behold, sometimes you leave going, hey, I never did get around to that Lewis Hamilton is an idiot clip. But no, ma'am, the Lewis Hamilton is an idiot clip is locked and loaded and ready to go. So they see, the kids are already happy. They're already happy. They haven't even heard the clip and they're already happy. Lewis Hamilton, if you're not familiar with him, okay, is a wildly successful F1 driver. He's estimated to be worth about $500 million. He's currently the subject of one of the greatest community notes of all time. Because Lewis Hamilton, who is dating Kim Kardashian, who happens to be a billionaire, she's worth about $1.9 billion, he did one of those woke interviews where all the billionaires are bad, we shouldn't have any billionaires.
2: That was absolutely dreadful.
1: And he is getting trashed all over social media for the rich have too much money, they need to pay their fair share, except this guy lives in Monaco to get out of paying French taxes. He used a tax shelter to buy his private jet, and oh, by the way, Mr. The Rich Have Too Much Money, the guy's worth $500 million. Is he offering to give any of it back right now at any time? No, no. He's not offering to, like, redistribute some of his wins so we can have a more equitable distribution scale. But here he is saying billionaires shouldn't exist. He's dating a billionaire. Clip 26.
3: One of the things that I'm like, I struggle with every day is, and it's just how life is, and it's been the way for thousands of years, that there is such a disparity between wealthy and the poor. And, you know, you still, when you drive around LA, there's still so many people living on the streets. You shouldn't be able to have billions, right? I think there should be a limit to how much you can have because there's enough to go around to everyone. So somehow creating a law that creates more equality, yeah, and equal access to for everyone, you know.
1: God.
4: That was embarrassing.
1: Okay. Not just because of the brazen lack of self-awareness. I mean, the guy, again, is worth $500 million. He's dating a woman worth $2 billion. Is he telling Kim to get rid of her money? No. What do you think is going to pay for those new butt cheeks when the old set of silicone stops sagging? Okay, it's time to go in there with another injection. The boobs, the lip, I mean, the whole thing. It's a big, I mean, Kim Kardashian is like dating an actual F1 car. You know, you do the pit stops. One of the boobs is running low. You know, that whole thing. But the point is, okay, Lewis Hamilton's being made fun of, not just for being stupid, but for trying to, you know, there's this thing amongst the elites. Okay, if you, let's say you're a Hollywood actor. Hollywood actors try to pretend like they're just one of us now. Like they get on stage at the Oscars and give a speech about inequality while they're wearing a dress that costs more than your house. And they're only going to wear it once and throw it out. Okay, people who get paid $20 million, $30 million a movie to pretend they fight fires, get out there and criticize the working man for voting for Trump and things of that nature, knowing they're not affected by any of this and it's all a perpetual branding exercise. But there's this thing going on right now where people are trying to distance themselves from their own success. They can be guilted into feeling bad about it. It's funny because Mitt Romney's presidential campaign, I believe, did this and greatly informed Donald Trump's. If you remember, Mitt Romney at the time was the richest guy ever to run for president. He was worth about $430 million at the time. And he spent the entire campaign saying, I'm not too out of touch to represent the American people. I'm sorry I'm so successful. I was a governor out in Massachusetts. I helped save the Olympics in Utah. But I just want you to know I'm a regular guy. But you shouldn't apologize. We don't need a regular guy running the country. I'm a regular guy. I get drunk in the backyard and play video games as I approach the

0: window washers just quit. I was 458 and I moved up. But the point is, this thing people are trying to do in the name of relatability, it's ultimately distancing themselves from why we like them in the first place. It's like Hollywood actors, right? They're famous because they hit the genetic lottery. We fully concede that they have better lives. Okay, they spend their entire life at an upward trajectory because they're so good looking, we're willing to pay $20 for a popcorn to watch them recite the words that were written for them by an ugly person. Think about Matthew McConaughey. The guy is so good looking that they don't even have a script in those Lincoln commercials. They just sit him in the car and let him ramble to himself after eating a bag of edibles, I presume, and they qualify that as a commercial. You can give a rattlesnake a pair of roller skates, but if your fire alarm ain't working, he ain't gonna bake you cake. Lincoln. And the women are like, honey, let's get down to the dealership. I'm buying a Lincoln. All right, all right, all right. They get all hot and bothered.
1: I love it when you talk dirty.
0: But that was the point. Movie stars were just gorgeous. And they used to be a bigger deal because you didn't really have a lot of access to them. You know when you go to the zoo and the lion's like never moving? So if the lion gets up and walks 3 feet, everybody's camera like, oh my God, I saw what he's moving. That's what Hollywood celebrities used to be. You only had access to them at an award show, at a premiere, or if they were pimping out the movie on somebody's late night talk show. Now, every time you open up Instagram, there's some Hollywood celebrity showing you a picture of their butt. Like, I'm getting chased through life by Jennifer Lopez's butt because she's 50 and I'm going to be 50. And I guess my algorithm just assumes that I want to look at 50-year-old naked women, and I don't.
2: You are so full of shit.
0: No, I'm just saying there's nothing wrong with the 55 and the 60-year-old women, you know? Any woman who tells you that women peak at 40 has never seen my search history. Oh,
3: I admire your honesty.
0: Just being silly. Jenny, where are you going? Jenny, get back in here. I thought we had something. But the point is, every one of these Hollywood celebrities that tried to just become one of us cheapened the currency of what they were ultimately known and successful for, which was not being one of us. Do you remember how hard the Victoria's Secret stock tanked and their Christmas show tanked when they switched from supermodels to... Okay, it was nice. It was inclusive. Okay, I like body positivity. I'm the only TV host who's not an Ozempic. Okay, but the point is we went to certain things because they were elite, because they were more successful, because we could aspire to be them someday. That's where they lose the argument on immigration. The reason Donald Trump right now, there's a CNN poll out right now that says Donald Trump is the most popular president on immigration in his second term of any president in the modern era. Do you know where Bush and Obama were on immigration at this point of their second term? In the low 30s. Okay, Trump's only at about 42, but that's still pretty damn popular because immigrants support him because they fled other countries in hopes that they would come to America and it would look more like America than the country they fled. Trump is fighting every day for that reality. People appreciate it. Okay, Democrats spent a lot of time apologizing for America's successes, telling you that America at 250 is difficult to celebrate, given the checkered past. Really? Is it, though? Of course not, unless you're a pandering buffoon. When you tell me America in 2026 even remotely resembles America in 1926, or heaven forbid, 1826, you are absolutely positively urinating all over the legacy of all the true heroes who fought and died to get us to where we are. We fought a civil war, okay, at a time when I guess the estimate is that less than 8% of Americans owned slaves. 100% of America got out there and killed their own siblings over slavery. And when it was over, we still needed to integrate a society through Reconstruction and fight against Jim Crow and other things the Dixiecrats subjected us to in the effort to disenfranchise Black voters. But people were willing to get arrested and fight and protest and sacrifice and die to get us to an era where we no longer had separate lunch counters and we no longer had separate school buses, despite the fact that Joe Biden fought to the death to oppose integrated school busing.
4: Do you have a problem figuring out whether you're for me or Trump and you ain't Black?
0: How rich the long, droopy balls of that guy. Remember Kamala Harris calling him out at the first presidential debate because he fought against integrated school busing? That's the reason Joe Biden didn't want her to be the VP. Plus, let's be honest, nobody wants to be a day drunk who laughs like Woody.

0: woodpecker. But Lewis Hamilton is no better than any other dopey, pandering, successful person who wants you to believe that they're in the struggle too. They're not in the struggle. Like, the only thing, literally, like, they're not, Lewis Hamilton is $500 million. He's got, like, 7 F1 championships. He's dating, you know, one of the biggest supermodels who ever lived, if that's what we call Kim Kardashian. I don't know if she qualifies as a supermodel, because the models had a lot of work done. But again, I get where an F1 driver would be attracted to Kim Kardashian, because like him, she has been rear-ended a lot. Come on, Jimmy. But when you get out there and you do that other social justice fool's errand, you are using symbols of achievement to sell us oppression. That's why I hate the Obamas so much in terms of their legacy, is they represent the moment America fulfilled its prophecy as being a country where all people could be all things. Anyone could be anything. All men are created equal. A country that was started during a time of institutionalized slavery elected a black president not once but twice, and he wasn't even any good at the job.
1: There are white folks, and then there are ignorant motherfuckers like you.
0: Whoa! That escalated quickly. But the point is, rather than telling us, hey, anybody could be anything, look at what happened, they decided to use his race as a cudgel. Instead of a symbol of achievement, they now trot the Obamas out every time there's a critical election to tell us black people can't get ahead. It's my favorite thing in the world. The Obamas have to wave goodbye to one of their 3 beachfront mansions. And of course, excuse me, 2. It's Martha's Vineyard in Hawaii. The 3rd mansion is in D.C. and they have a house in Chicago. I apologize. But they have to leave one of their 2 beachfront mansions to tell you black people can't get ahead. They have to step aside from their lucrative $250 billion Netflix deal to tell you black people can't get ahead. They have to dip out of a publisher's meeting where they've made $100 million selling books to tell you black people can't get ahead. It's my favorite thing in the world because it's weapons grade stupid. And it's so far beyond shame. Because the truth is, the Obamas were supposed to represent a significant sea change in this country, but the Democrats realized that if we actually give us credit for all the progress we've made, then they kind of lose that social pressure bludgeon they've been using all this time to tell us vote for us because we're the good guys and the other guys are bad. So every time there was a policy difference between Obama and the Republicans, they'd go, whoa, what's so different about this president that they don't want to work with him? I'm going to walk through the portrait gallery, see if I can put my finger on why they don't agree with this Obama fella. What's so weird about it? Never mind that he stood for a lot of things Republicans opposed their whole life. They didn't want a radical expansion of the size of government. They didn't want single-payer health care. They didn't want Iran, the biggest state sponsor of terrorism in the world, to get a couple $1 billion from us.
2: That's stupid. Use your common sense.
0: But again, they told us we only cared because we were racist. Nah, time was you could give the biggest state sponsor of terrorism a couple $1 billion. Okay, yeah, you could force young Americans to buy health care they didn't want and give a massive subsidy to the health care companies in the name of controlling cost. And then when the health premiums skyrocketed, you could blame it on those pesky Republicans or the 1%, or I don't know, Bernie Sanders is here to talk about the oligarchy. The point is, they're yelling at you about oppression. They're yelling at you about how nobody can get ahead. And the people doing the most yelling are the people who are the furthest ones ahead. That's the modern Democrat Party. Guys like Lewis Hamilton, who tell you they're in the struggle and nobody should have as much money, but are any of them volunteering to give it back? No, okay? That's why they should stay out of politics and go back to the circus where they belong.
3: It's the show that tells climate crazies the truth.
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5: 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It appears by its own numbers, the U.S. government seems insolvent. It's reported that the Treasury shows about $6 trillion in assets and over $47 trillion in liabilities. Add it all up, and it looks like the U.S. owes more than $130 trillion it doesn't have. 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
0: 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Of the ninth on Fox Across America with your radio buddy Jimmy Failla. So much going on right now. Okay, you got the Trump man saying we owe Iran a little payback for shooting at our helicopter, our Apache helicopter. Trump's apparently all worked up about the gay Ayatollah right now.
21: He does have to watch his ass.
0: I don't know how that's going to work. I mean, it's Pride Month. He's watching other people's ass right now. Hey, there it is. Bang, you still got it, Jimmy. What do you want from me? Listen, I am in town because Lincoln is getting ready to graduate high school. So William, my comedy pimp, has given me the entire rest of the month of June. I am not on the road again in the month of June. I'll be on your radio. I'll be on your TV every day. But I am not on the road again till July 17th in Monterey, July 18th in Napa, and then the 25th out there in Anaheim. And I've been telling everybody that July 25th is a big show because that's when they're expected to finish counting the votes in California. So silly. And then in August, we will be in Rockford, Illinois. We'll be in San Antonio. And then in September, we go on the road like hardcore. Like if every Fayetteville, Arkansas, Reading, Richmond, Virginia, Clearwater, Florida, Oklahoma City. We're in Utah. We're in Grand Junction, Colorado. We're in Colorado Springs, Colorado. We're going to be in Concord, New Hampshire. We are literally going to be everywhere between now and the end of the year. If you want to come to a live stand-up show and hang out with the Fela family, because we're going to have Jenny and Lincoln on the road for some of that stuff. But we are going hard. Indianapolis on November the 14th. There's a lot happening. So if you want to be a part of this, the tickets are on sale at foxacrossamerica.com. And I will tell you, the one comment I get over and over again is that I'm not as fat in person. I guess if you don't watch me on TV, because I'm chubby on TV, I'm not like a land whale, but on the radio, I make it sound like, you know, in the movie Bronx Tale, he was so fat his shadow once killed a dog. I believe they said it was Jojo the Whale. He was so fat his shadow once killed a dog. Nobody's killing dogs on this show. Unless you count the time we had Christy Gnome on. But that's another story for another time. The show is over. Pay up, get out. We're back here to do it again tomorrow. Steve Hilton has confirmed his appearance. Kennedy's going to be here as well. Until then, go enjoy your unique American privilege. We will see you back here this time tomorrow.
1: Thank you, everybody.
2: Thank you.
1: Thank you, everybody.
2: 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Thanks, guys. Let's go. Start moving. Thank you, guys.
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26: This is a Fox News alert. A verdict in Texas on Lisa Brady. Just getting word a jury has reached a verdict at the Collin County Courthouse just hours after getting the murder case against Carmelo Anthony, the now 19-year-old who admits stabbing 17-year-old Austin Metcalf during a confrontation at a high school track meet last year. But Anthony claims self-defense. Prosecutors say he provoked the confrontation. The judge did allow the jury to consider a lesser charge of manslaughter. There is no word yet on what the verdict is. The man accused of murdering a Ukrainian Syrian refugee on a train in North Carolina is again found to be not able to stand trial, this time in federal court.
4: After multiple outbursts in a federal courtroom, the judge found DeCarlos Brown Jr. incompetent to stand trial for the murder of Irina Zarutska. However, doctors say they believe his competency can be restored, and so the judge ordered Brown to be treated and hospitalized and will reconsider his status in 4 months. North Carolina U.S. Attorney Russ Ferguson says he's hopeful one day Brown will stand trial, and Zarutska's family said after the hearing in a statement that this finding was not unexpected, but that they are also hopeful for an eventual trial. Brown was already found incompetent in state court. He's accused of randomly stabbing the 23-year-old to death on the Blue Line light rail train in Charlotte last August.
26: Fox's Jessica Rosenthal. President Trump says the U.S. must respond to the downing of a U.S. Army helicopter near the Strait of Hormuz.

0: yesterday, posting that the U.S. military informed him Iran shot down the helicopter.
1: We know a couple days ago he was in the Oval Office and was asked if a red line for restarting a hot war against Iran would be U.S. troops being killed. And he said that would be a good reason to resume military operations. There were no U.S. troops killed here, but it seems like Iran was trying really, really hard to kill U.S. troops because they did shoot down an Apache helicopter.
0: Fox's Peter Ducey at the White House. The two U.S. crew members are safe, rescued by a sea drone. 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
3: 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I'm Rachel Davis. The American Red Cross is helping two adults displaced by a fire on Mary Street in the town of Frankfort. Volunteers from the Central and Northern New York chapter responded Monday, providing emergency financial assistance for necessities like food, clothing, and shelter. The Red Cross also supplied comfort kits, blankets, and health services. Officials say staff and volunteers will continue working with those affected in the days ahead as they recover from the fire. Griffiths Institute in Rome has been selected to lead strategic outreach for the new Army STEM Education Consortium, a nationwide effort aimed at expanding science, technology, engineering, and math opportunities for students. The consortium, funded by the U.S. Army and administered by the Rochester Institute of Technology, will connect schools, nonprofits, government agencies, and industry partners to create STEM programs, internships, competitions, and career pathways. Griffiths Institute will help build partnerships and increase access to hands-on learning experiences designed to prepare students for careers in national defense, technology, and innovation. Drivers in Herkimer County should prepare for two upcoming road closures. Beginning June 10th, State Route 51 in the town of Litchfield will close at Remington Road for about 65 days while crews replace a culvert at Steel Creek. Then on June 15th, a section of State Route 167 in the town of Little Falls will close for approximately 4 weeks for additional culvert repairs. Detours will be posted for both projects, and transportation officials say motorists should expect delays, allow extra travel time, and use caution in work zones. The race for mayor in the village of Ilion has taken another turn. Former mayor Brian Limica announced he is re-entering the race as a write-in candidate after previously stepping aside in March following a diagnosis of early Parkinson's disease. Limica served as mayor from 2018 to 2022 and says he initially withdrew to focus on his health. He will now face incumbent mayor John Stevens and fellow write-in candidate David Murray in the June 16th election. I'm Rachel Davis for WIBX 950 AM and 92.3 FM, celebrating 100 years in Utica, Rome, and the Mohawk Valley.
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0: engaged Democrats in D.C. who say language like abolish ICE are unhelpful for the political health of the Democratic Party?
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7: All right. Thank you, Scott Shannon. Thanks to all of you for being with us. Write down our toll-free telephone number if you want to be a part of the program. I'm looking right now. We're expecting a verdict in the Carmelo Anthony murder trial after the prosecution. I'm sorry, Linda, if you have to talk on air. I can't hear you and talk at the same time. Okay, we'll get to the details. Greg Jarrett will join us in a minute. Anyway, so prosecutors rested on Saturday. And one witness, I think this verdict, it's kind of, it will be anticlimactic to me if it comes out the way I think it will based on my following of this case. One student witness testified that Anthony said, "I'm not leaving, F you all," before grabbing a knife in his backpack and killing Austin Metcalf. And the prosecution rested their case on Saturday after witnesses testified. And, you know, although the media is claiming this has nothing to do with race, there are people that are trying to make this about race. And we'll get to that in a second. We'll get analysis again from Greg Jarrett. But this murder trial, you know, you had witnesses one after another testifying that the African-American teenager cursed, provoked, insulted students at a suburban track meet before stabbing this unarmed white teenager who shoved him. Whenever it's black and white, you're always going to, I guess, have that inserted, whether it's accurate or not. But anyway, one witness was asked a question on the stand that I thought was particularly devastating in this case. And that was there any reason you saw for Carmelo Anthony to stab Austin Metcalf? Anyway, was Carmelo Anthony acting in self-defense? The witness said no. That's lethal force against non-lethal force on cross-examination. This guy reminded the witness of his handwritten statement to police that Austin put his hand on Anthony's shoulder to intimidate him. More of a warning, the witness said. Actions speak louder than words. Anyway, the final witness in this case was the medical examiner, and she testified that two-inch deep stab wound pierced Metcalf's sternum and the right ventricle of his heart. And several people, including Metcalf's parents, left the courtroom during testimony. And the defense then called the Centennial coach, who testified students from different schools regularly mingled during track meets because of the hours of downtime between events. On cross-examination, the prosecutor showed that Linwood, a replica of the weapon, and asked that this is not a cleat sharpener, correct? And anyway, went on to say, explained that it was transported on a bus later, et cetera, et cetera. One point of contention is, as people always look to bring in the racial aspect to these cases, there were no African-American jurors on the 12-person jury selected from a pool of over 500 people. During the 3 days of jury selection, the judge allowed prosecutors to strike the remaining three African-American potential jurors. And anyway, there was a challenge from Anthony's attorney. Prosecutors successfully argued that the three were struck for race-neutral reasons of being educators of school-age kids. I think whenever you get a verdict back this quickly, that usually means guilty. But I'll ask the pro. We're inviting Greg Jarrett, Fox News legal analyst. I know you've been following this. What are your thoughts on the case?
8: Well, you're right on several counts. Generally speaking, in a case where the verdict comes back so quickly after the end of closing arguments, it favors the prosecution because the evidence is so clear and so obvious of guilt. You know, 99 out of 100 times it works out that way. Sometimes people are surprised, and jurors, for whatever reason, didn't buy the prosecution's arguments in the very beginning, didn't believe the witnesses. Here, the witnesses overwhelmingly supported the prosecution's case. Even the defense witnesses turned out to be pretty darn good witnesses for the prosecution. But you really put your finger on it, and you were analyzing the law, and you know a lot about the law, and that is when you said you're not allowed to use lethal force to meet non-lethal aggression. And that is simply the facts of the case. The prosecutor, in closing arguments today, repeated what you just said. You don't get to meet shove with a stab, especially if you provoke the shove. And that is what the majority of the witnesses said, that this guy, Carmelo Anthony, was the aggressor throughout the whole thing. He was insulting. He was in the tent where he didn't belong, the tent of the other team. They asked him to leave 10, 15 times. He refused to leave. And when Austin Metcalf tried to escort him out, okay, maybe he used a shove. Some witnesses said no, he just was firmly escorting him out. But if he did use a shove, so what? You don't get to kill somebody over a shove. And it's really that simple. The defense really didn't have much to stand on.
7: You know, what do you make of all the people that are trying to bring race into this?
8: Well, you know, sadly, that's a greater commentary on the general population than it is on what happened inside the courtroom, where race really didn't play a central role in all of this. I saw the same sort of thing happen in the O.J. Simpson case. I was out there for nine months in the courtroom, anchoring coverage day after day at the time for Court TV. And, it became a race case, even though race really had nothing at all to do with the facts of the case. But it certainly ginned things up. And we saw that outside the courthouse when the verdict was read. We saw it, intrude on the trial when Johnny Cochran, introduced race in the case. And Judge Lancito, wrongfully in my judgment, allowed race to infect the jury verdict. And he's the one I blame the most for the result. So, this is what happens in America today, and it's unfortunate in my judgment.
7: What do you make of the fact that, some of the testimony in this case had Carmelo Anthony keeping one hand inside his backpack during the entire exchange? Then other witnesses gave differing accounts about how Metcalf touched Anthony before the stabbing, described as a shove, others described as a grab. Is that in any way provocation?
8: No, it's not. And the first point you made, the testimony was that Metcalf said, "Touch me and find out," with his hand inside his backpack, suggesting he would pull something out. So
7: you mean Anthony, I think, right? It was Anthony that had his hand in the backpack.
8: He was warning Metcalf, touch me,
7: right,
8: find out, and it was Anthony who had his hand inside his backpack. That's a provocation. I think in the end, the jurors are going to use their common sense. And I think when the verdict comes in, and I think it should be in any minute now, we'll find out the end of this case. It's tragic all the way around, because two young lives are ruined. One is lost, and the other may spend the rest of his life behind bars.
7: Jurors also heard testimony, Anthony, telling an officer right after the stabbing, "I'm not alleged. I did it. He put his hands on me. I told him not to." That's pretty damning testimony from his own mouth, in my view.
8: Oh, it absolutely is. It's a confession. And yeah, that's why lawyers always tell their clients, don't talk. That's why you have Miranda rights. written into the law and the Constitution. So, you know, sometimes in the heat of the moment afterwards, people say things that incriminate themselves, and it comes back to haunt them at trial.
7: Yeah, you know what the thing is? I got to tell you, I honestly do not believe that that all of this, there's so many kids walking around. I did this show for Fox Nation, Radicalized, and these kids spend all day online, and parents have no idea what their kids are doing online, and they are being bombarded with lies and propaganda, a lot of it paid for. For example, a lot of the anti-Israeli sentiment is all bot-related, paid for by, you know, geopolitical foes like Russia, China, Iran, and Qatar. And many others. But the amount of hatred and bigotry and attacks and assaults on people. And we're watching a generation of young people growing up in this online sewer environment where they'll be attacked personally, how they look, how they dress, how they act, and get bullied. And, you know, they're alone and isolated. Some of these kids commit suicide. Some of them get violent. Some of them bring guns to school. It's like this whole different world that now has emerged. I tell parents all the time, please pay attention to what the hell your kids are doing online and on their phones, because most parents, I don't think, follow it.
8: Well, the age of rage has certainly been amplified by social media, and you're absolutely correct. And your other point is that, you know, really the parents need to know what their kids are doing. You know, as the prosecutor said in this case, you know, he brought a knife to, you know, a sports
7: track meet.
8: Yeah. And, you know, he felt empowered that he was going to come out on top through violence of any encounter. And in this particular case, that violence is murder. Now, there is a lesser included in this of manslaughter, but that only applies if they acquit on the top count of first-degree murder. Then they can move to the lesser included, which is manslaughter, and he'd face anywhere between 2 and 20 years behind bars.
7: This is Texas, Greg. This is not New York. This is not California.
8: No.
7: If this comes back with a first-degree murder conviction, this guy his life is over.
8: Oh yeah. I think there's no question about that. You know, they take law and order a lot more seriously in Texas than they do in New York, where, you know, it's a revolving door of justice that makes a mockery of our legal system.
7: Yeah. Well, we were expecting that verdict. The jury has reached the verdict in this case in the Texas stabbing trial. We're looking at images now at the Collin County Courthouse in McKinney, Texas. And it's a very small crowd, just to be very clear. However, there have been a lot of images that have come out of there of direct confrontations between individuals on both sides of it. But it's not like your typical New York, L.A., big city, you know, massive protest. And I really wouldn't expect it here. I think that the facts don't justify it, but I've been proven wrong over and over again. For example, how many people know that in Chicago this past weekend, what was it, 28 people shot and 4 people murdered this weekend? You know, why don't we ever hear the names of these people, as I have been bringing up on this program and TV and anytime I can for years? Why don't we ever bring these names up? I thought lives matter. I believe these lives matter. And I'm not just justifying. Is the verdict in, guys? Is that what you're telling me in my ear? Somebody just clicked my ear. No? Okay. What'd you say, Greg? Are you still there?
8: Because reminding the public of the innocent victims of these heinous crimes that take place routinely now in Chicago doesn't fit the liberal narrative. You know, so, and many of these are black-on-black crimes. Murders, and because that doesn't fit their preferred narrative, they just gloss over it, and so you don't hear a lot about it. You only hear about the statistics, which in one weekend it is just shocking to the human mind and humanity.
7: No.
8: You know, it's out of control.
7: Well,
8: Chicago.
7: We appreciate you as always, Greg Jarrett. He's up to speed on every legal case. He lives, eats, breathes, and sleeps this. That's what makes him great. Anyway, Greg, thank you. By the way, self-defense argument doesn't apply. You know, you do not get, you know, on the issue of provocation to provoke an encounter. Then when someone touches you, use deadly force or force disparity. You can meet shove with shove, deadly force with deadly force. You can't meet shove with a stab. And the defense argued that Metcalf and his twin brother were big, but Anthony small. And the prosecutor said that argument doesn't work. You know, you can't get to kill someone because they're bigger than you. Or reasonable belief. This is a belief held by an ordinary, prudent person. What an ordinary person, prudent person would do. Would a reasonable person not have, you know, would not have plunged the knife into Metcalf because of a, quote, shove or touch? Or immediate necessary deadly force has to be immediate and necessary. And where was the immediate necessity to plunge a knife into this guy that's unarmed? All right, quick break. We're watching for the verdict. We'll bring it to you live.
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0: right, jury has reached a verdict in the Carmelo Anthony case in Texas. Crowd's not as big as is being, I guess, described by some of the media, which I think is a good thing. I think it was a pretty cut and dry case. When the verdict comes in, we'll let you know what it is. Want to remind you, from America's Revolutionary War, we're watching, you know, Israel now fight for their survival. You know, we can't get peace in this world, unfortunately. Wish we could. But freedom has endured. You know, Reagan said in 1985, he said this about America's commitment to Israel. In our talks, we paid special attention to two issues: our commitment to Israel's security and well-being, and our shared desire to move forward together towards a lasting peace between Israel and all of its Arab neighbors. And a strong, secure Israel is a shared interest. Lasting peace between Israel and its Arab neighbors. All right, that's 46 years ago when he was elected president. Think about that. Now we're actually on sitting on the precipice of it being discussed in real time. Will it happen? I don't have a crystal ball, but it certainly would be great. Anyway, as we celebrate our 250th anniversary, our friends at the International Fellowship of Christians and Jews, they reflect on this special relationship. Only democracy in the region, you know, have been under heavy fire by, you know, Islamo-fascist, you know, since their founding, since the beginning. And anyway, we stand in solidarity with them. Anyway, you'll get a free U.S. Israeli flag pin when you go to flagpinifcj.org. Also, whatever humanitarian assistance you can offer will be great, too.
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14: Fox News, I'm Tom Graham. President Trump says Iran is responsible for shooting down a U.S. Apache attack helicopter near the Strait of Hormuz. Both crew members have been rescued.
15: In a social media post, President Trump says the U.S., out of necessity, must respond to this attack. He did not detail what the U.S. response will be. The potential escalation comes just hours after President Trump expressed optimism a deal to end the war could be signed in the next 2 or 3 days.
14: Fox's Jared Halpern, NASA naming the next set of astronauts to fly in an Artemis mission in preparation for a lunar return. Fox's Evan Brown.
16: NASA's Randy Bresnik, Frank Rubio, and Andre Douglas, along with Europe's Luca Parmitano, will fly the mission to Earth orbit in an Orion crew vehicle to practice important things.
14: Artemis 3 is expected to fly next year. 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
17: With sunshine today and a light breeze out of the southwest, the high should hit 88 degrees. Then clouds will increase tonight and showers may pop up after midnight with a low in the mid-60s. A little bit cooler tomorrow with showers and thunderstorms at a high near 82. And another round of rain will move through on Thursday. Temperatures will get warmer with a high close to 86. I'm Jeff Marr at the Weather Channel on WIBX 950 AM and 92.3 FM.
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20: Sean Hannity talks to the people involved in the top stories of the day, every day. 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
0: All right, 25 now till the top of the hour. When a verdict comes back this quick in the Carmelo Anthony case, I think it's always a slam dunk. Never good for the defense. And going over the testimony, I think it's pretty obvious where this is headed. Where's everyone walking to, Linda? I'm watching the TV screen there. They're all walking in one direction.
21: Well, there's a lot of people that have been blocking. Yeah, I would say large is it's the wrong word. But there's a gathering of people that are blocking the front. And so now they have police clearing the area and they have reporters coming close. So I'm assuming something is happening. Greg Jarrett.

0: Bernard is texting me, and he is telling me that murder is the ruling. He has been convicted of murder in this stabbing trial, so we should be expecting, I would assume, some sort of press report conference momentarily.
1: Yeah. All right. You can tell by the reaction of the crowd. There were obviously people on both sides, but there weren't a lot. But, you know, it's just tragic. I can't stand to see young people that are so angry and so on edge, and there are so many kids that are, and I honestly, it breaks my heart, because I believe every child created by God, and every child has talent. That's the root derivative of education in Latin, bringing forth from within. It exists, and it just is circumstances for so many people, how they grow up. It's just sad, but looks like, you know, the predictable verdict is in. We do have a lot of news to get to today. I have not touched on it. I want to remind you, America doesn't stand 250 years as the beacon of hope and liberty without the brave men and women willing to put their lives on the line for us to defend it. 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I hate seeing this. Lynn, doesn't it? It's heartbreaking. Why is this kid, you know, had a hand in his backpack the whole time in another team's area, and it's getting contentious? Just leave the area. You know, we've got to teach kids, for crying out loud, how to deal with all this stuff.
0: But we can. I mean, the people that are standing there are screaming the racial epithets that are coming from the black community that has gathered there, screaming, you know, but that
1: we have to point out, it's relatively small, and we've watched a lot of these over the years.
0: Oh, gosh, yeah, it's very small. But the problem is that the types of things that are being said, like the only good cracker is a dead cracker, and hate all crackers. I mean, if the adult community is the mentor and the example for their children, which there are children there that have been brought there, there's younger people there, then what are we saying? And the facts of the case have been lost in the outrage. What are you outraged about? You know, look at the pictures that Carmelo Anthony had online.
1: This was never going to turn out any other way. It's so anticlimactic. It's ridiculous. All right, let me get to other news here, because we've got so much of it. Now, we did have the president now blaming Iran. An Apache helicopter over the Strait of Hormuz got hit. I've just been informed by our great military, the Iranian shot down one of our highly sophisticated Apache helicopters while patrolling the Strait of Hormuz. There were two pilots involved. Both are safe. Both are uninjured. Nevertheless, the U.S. must of necessity respond to this attack. And I have it on very good authority that President Trump did not tell Bibi not to respond to the attack by the Iranians. He said, you know, you have to do what you have to do. And that was the message that was sent. What impact this now has long term, I don't know. If the president says he's responding in this, I can guarantee you he is. And, you know, I think that this is going to wind down pretty quickly. And maybe we have to take out the next tier of leadership. That's where my head is going. And arming, I've always wanted to arm the Iranian people that got this whole thing started by protesting, you know, 47 years of oppression. By the way, nobody's going to report it in the legacy media mob. Gas prices now below $4 a gallon in 25 states and going down, according to Gas Buddy, every day. Barrel of oil down dramatically today. GAO says federal government, you know, is.

0: And we had Jim Comer on last night talking about this. Their investigation concluded Walls, Tampon Tim, and Keith Ellison ignored years of warnings about as much as $9.3 billion in social services fraud. I mean, how is that not criminal? And aiding and abetting. I don't get, nobody ever gets held accountable. I'll tell you this new thing, and we'll go over this in more detail. We'll talk about El Sayed. We'll talk about Plattner. We'll talk about Tellerico. We'll talk about Grandpa Bernie and Mom Donnie and Pocahontas, the squad, AOC. That this is the party, and nobody in the Democrats' leadership, so-called leadership, leaders in name only like Chuck Schumer, Hakeem Jeffries, will ever take them on. Why? Because they're afraid of them. AOC challenges Chuck Schumer. It is game, set, match, and there's nothing, absolutely nothing, that he would be able to do to save his job. And I would not be shocked if, in fact, and Linda could tell me if I'm wrong, if she ran for president, I could see her getting the nomination, which I'd be fine with.
1: Oh, really?
0: Yeah.
1: Why would you be okay fine with that?
0: Because I think she'd be beaten handily.
1: Yeah, I disagree. We didn't pass the SAVE Act. All bets are off.
0: Well, a late night Senate vote did breathe new life into it last night. They had a voterama to advance the $70 billion immigration enforcement package. They tried twice to attach the SAVE Act to the bill. They failed both times. However, we did get a switch vote, so there is hope. Lee's attempt, Mike Lee, did hit 50 votes with Collins flipping her vote to support the original version. And he cheered it moments later. And, you know, that means, but for the zombie filibuster, the House passed SAVE Act would now be on its way to the White House for Trump's signature. I have gone through this, and Linda, it drives Linda crazy when I say it. I am talking to everybody, and they all tell me the same thing. They don't have the votes. It drives me nuts as it drives her.
1: And oh, you know why?
0: I know why. Of course, I don't disagree with you. So no point in regurgitating all ground. It looks like people are actually moving away now. Am I wrong, or are they moving towards cameras?
1: They're actually moving towards, I think, where the press conference is actually going to happen, because now everybody has their cell phone out and their microphones out, yada, yada.
0: This is so anticlimactic. I mean, there's no point in staying on this, because it's just like it's such a small crowd. There are more media people, or as many media people as there are people that, you know, trying to get their viral moment. This is now the world we live in, viral moments. Let's go on TikTok. You know, let's go on Instagram. Let's get a viral moment. I'm out beside the courthouse. I'm broadcasting live. Everyone can live stream.
1: I think we should take a moment, though, I think we should pray for the Metcalf family. I think that deserves a lot more attention than all this nonsense.
0: It's terrible. I mean, it's a track meet. I mean, this violence in this country. I mean, how many people know 28 people shot this weekend in Chicago? How many names does anybody on this listening to this show know? Or the four people murdered? I did get a kick out of my friend Stephen A. Smith getting all worked up about Donald Trump going to the Knicks game last night and then blaming Trump for their loss. Now, if the Knicks would have won, would he have given him credit for that? It's so funny. Donald Trump is not responsible. These were all close games so far. And it just is hilarious to me. You know, but there's one thing emerging, and I thought this was somewhat, and we'll play this later, the Seattle mayor and Washington's governor shrugging off millionaires' tax as 44% of business leaders out in Seattle are considering leaving, and the mayor just shrugs it off. Do you know this guy, Lewis Hamilton? Apparently is Kim Kardashian's boyfriend.
1: I only know him from this interview that he did where he sounded like a complete moron.
0: Well, like Graham Plattner, he doesn't think billionaires should exist. Well, did anyone inform him that his girlfriend is a billionaire? And you know what I say to Kim Kardashian? Good for her.
1: Yeah, well, he's not doing so bad either, Sean. I mean, not for nothing.
0: Well, I mean, the point, you know, and this goes to like Plattner's point, and this goes to what we've been highlighting is, you know, that they didn't earn that money. And AOC said that there's no way anyone can earn $1 billion. Yes, you can. You create goods. If you create Microsoft, if you create Apple, you can't force consumers to spend their money on your product. You have to create something that people want, people.

0: need and people desire. It's that simple. That's what you need to do to be successful. And everybody that I know that has gotten wealthy, they've done it the old-fashioned way. And that is simply by working hard and thinking, you know, out of the box. I don't know if you saw, this is getting brutal for Plattner. Now, I'm worried they're going to try and stick in the current Governor Mills instead of Plattner. And that means for 2 weeks, there'll be nonstop pressure on Plattner to bail out. Now, let's see what Plattner's made of. But a former top aide to him is urging members of her party to consider voting for another contender. Former state rep Genevieve McDonald, who served as Plattner's political director from August to October of last year, argued in an op-ed in WAPO in the Washington Post that the populist oyster farmer is not someone who would be good for Maine or for the country. Democrats are being sold a narrative that Plattner is the only choice for the race against Susan Collins. Maine voters don't have to accept that. This is what they're planning to do. They want to get him out. But the Nazi tattoo wasn't enough. Blaming rape victims wasn't enough. Allegations of horrible abuse towards women wasn't enough. His crazy positions. I'm a communist. None of that matters to anybody. And all the Me Too movement, they're such hypocrites. You know, as long as a Graham Plattner supporter says she's okay with his Nazi tattoo, as long as he doesn't start supporting Israel. Wow, what a great crowd he's leaning into. And then he can't explain how his girlfriend knew he had a Nazi tattoo before he did. Really? We're supposed to believe he didn't know what tattoo he was putting on that he had for nearly 20 years. He didn't know. And he's floating, jailing billionaires. Do we have this cut? I don't know if we have the cut of him. He talks about jailing billionaires. I mean, then you got this El Sayed in Michigan. I think Mike Rogers can win Michigan. Anyone that's writing off this midterm election, you are making a big mistake. The issues have not happened yet that will define its outcome, I promise you. And we've been doing this a long time. But, you know, Plattner calls Fetterman an a-hole at a town hall. All Fetterman said is he'd wear a suit. He said it on my program. If this guy would, you know, release all the text messages or whatever he's doing on that site that he was hanging out on where young people go. That was another bizarre moment. Now, this really should frustrate everybody. And we've been following the whole Spencer Pratt debacle. I mean, they actually, this woman, Rahman, the council member, actually gave a concession speech on election night. She was down so many votes. I did not know this till I read the Washington Times today. In one of the ballot drops late on election night, Spencer Pratt got zero of 24,000 votes. Zero. I mean, and then something else pretty miraculous happened. Is Rahman collected 37% of mail-in ballots that arrived after the election, a 17-point surge, even besting the current mayor, Mayor Bass, out there. And Pratt had a 9% drop. That's crazy. So to be clear, mail-in ballots arrive after June 2nd drop for everyone except the one person the Democrats needed to defeat, and that's Pratt. I mean, not one of 24,000 votes. Now, I have Super Grok AI, and they estimate the odds of that happening are less than one in trillions. I don't know anything nefarious that happened out there that specifically, but it doesn't look good. Doesn't meet anybody's smell test. And the idea that they want to live in the dark ages of voting and they don't want voting integrity measures tells you everything you need to know. New York Post says that the candidate Rahman's campaign has been implicated in voter fraud scam targeting of homeless people. I don't know. That's their headline. I don't have anything to give you. And I'm looking and I see a lot of it online, but you got to be able to verify it. And some of it, you know, you got to be careful what you read online. Everybody. Anyway, 800-941-SHAWN. If you want to be a part of the program, anyway, guilty first-degree murder. Not a surprise in that Carmelo Anthony case. We got the other news of the day. We got Lindsey Graham coming up. We got Mike Pence coming up and much more. 800-941-SHAWN. Look, if you're into health, wellness, fitness, nutrition, longevity, you know, if you're really into it, how many of us are really kind of guessing? 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
16: This is a Fox News alert. A quick verdict in Texas on Lisa Brady. A jury just convicting 19-year-old Carmelo Anthony of murder for the deadly stabbing of 17-year-old Austin Metcalf at a high school track meet last year. Anthony admitted stabbing Metcalf during a confrontation, but was claiming self-defense. Fox's Brooke Taylor is at the Collin County Courthouse in McKinney.
17: Prosecutors say this is a case about two teens. They didn't know each other. They were student athletes at a track race. One of the teens told Carmelo Anthony he wasn't supposed to be in that tent, he wasn't where he belongs, and that's where this confrontation started. Prosecutors say that Metcalf did sort of shove and push him. We've heard witnesses describe that in all different ways. And the defense argues that that was enough for Carmelo Anthony to defend himself and stab him in the chest.
16: And prosecutors argued the deadly force was not warranted. The judge did allow the jury to consider a lesser manslaughter count, but after only a few hours of deliberations, the jury has found Anthony guilty of murder. He could face life in prison. The same jury will now move on to the sentencing phase. For now, the judge is keeping a gag order in place until after sentencing. President Trump says the U.S. must respond to the downing of a U.S. Army helicopter off the coast of Oman.
18: Officials at the Pentagon tell Fox News that an Iranian drone shot down the helicopter as it patrolled regional waters. Still, it's unclear if the drone meant to shoot down the helicopter, and an investigation has been launched. President Trump said earlier that the killing of any U.S. service members would be a red line that would restart the war with Iran. In this case, the two crew members of the helicopter survived and are in stable condition, picked up by a Navy Sea drone about 2 hours after the crash.
16: Fox's Max.

0: Gordon in Dubai. An early plunge, but a mixed finish on Wall Street. The Dow up 84 points at the bell, the S&P and the NASDAQ in the red. 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
2: 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I'm Rachel Davis. Drivers in Herkimer County should prepare for two upcoming road closures. Beginning June 10th, State Route 51 in the town of Litchfield will close at Remington Road for about 65 days while crews replace a culvert at Steel Creek. Then on June 15th, a section of State Route 167 in the town of Little Falls will close for approximately 4 weeks for additional culvert repairs. Detours will be posted for both projects, and transportation officials say motorists should expect delays, allow extra travel time, and use caution in work zones. The American Red Cross is helping two adults displaced by a fire on Mary Street in the town of Frankfort. Volunteers from the Central and Northern New York chapter responded Monday, providing emergency financial assistance for necessities like food, clothing, and shelter. The Red Cross also supplied comfort kits, blankets, and health services. Officials say staff and volunteers will continue working with those affected in the days ahead as they recover from the fire. Griffiths Institute in Rome has been selected to lead strategic outreach for the new Army STEM Education Consortium, a nationwide effort aimed at expanding science, technology, engineering, and math opportunities for students. The consortium, funded by the U.S. Army and administered by the Rochester Institute of Technology, will connect schools, nonprofits, government agencies, and industry partners to create STEM programs, internships, competitions, and career pathways. Griffiths Institute will help build partnerships and increase access to hands-on learning experiences designed to prepare students for careers in national defense, technology, and innovation. The race for mayor in the village of Ilion has taken another turn. Former mayor Brian Limica announced he is re-entering the race as a write-in candidate after previously stepping aside in March following a diagnosis of early Parkinson's disease. Limica served as mayor from 2018 to 2022 and says he initially withdrew to focus on his health. He will now face incumbent mayor John Stevens and fellow write-in candidate David Murray in the June 16th election. I'm Rachel Davis for WIBX 950 AM and 92.3 FM, celebrating 100 years in Utica, Rome, and the Mohawk Valley.
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7: 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If you want to be a part of the program, not only is it primary day, Graham Plattner in Maine, but it is primary day in the great state, and I mean the great state. I love the people of South Carolina. In South Carolina today, you have incumbent Senator Lindsey Graham, full throttled support from President Trump and Senator Tim Scott, who was on TV last night. And what frustrates me in these campaigns is, and this is just a primary, and I anticipate Lindsey's going to win, but you don't take anything for granted in any election. But the president couldn't be more clear. One of his best friends in the U.S. Senate, the guy he plays golf with the most, the guy he relies on the most, is Senator Lindsey Graham. And they just have a great relationship. Anyway, so he's on the ballot today, and the president did a teletown hall for him yesterday that went on a long time. You know, nearly 100,000 people, my understanding, how many people tuned in for it. But it's primary day. And if you don't want a wackadoodle that is lying and running a tape of Trump saying something bad about Lindsey Graham from 2015, which is what they're doing, which is not how the president feels. Yeah, the president did come out against Bill Cassidy, did come out against John Cornyn. He's fully behind Lindsey Graham. And you just need to know the truth. And I can't stand when these candidates lie. Big vote, South Carolina primary today. If you're a Republican, vote in that primary. The president has stated over and over he wants Lindsey back in the Senate. And I would second that notion. Anyway, Senator Graham, it's I guess you live for these days.
8: Well, I do. And I can't have a better commercial than what you just said. You know, this Mark Lynch guy is playing a tape from 2015. You know, I was one of a bunch of people that ran against Trump. It didn't work out well for me. I've come to love the guy. We're literally best friends, play a lot of golf, and I think he's been a hell of a president. I've helped him get judges on the court. I'll be chairman of the Judiciary Committee if I win in this election and go back in 27, and we'll put a bunch of judges on the court for his last 2 years. You know, the one big beautiful bill, I'm the budget chairman. We got that through, money for the border. I just work well with him. I like him. I think history's going to judge him as being a very consequential president. We're going to put Iran in a box eventually and open up the gateway to peace between Saudi and Israel. I got every confidence in the world that President Trump's going to go down in history as one of the most consequential presidents. As to me, I want to go back and serve 27 and 28, 6 more year term, but I want his last 2 years to be my best 2 years with him. When it comes to Lindsey Graham and Donald Trump, the best is yet to come, and I need to get over 50% to avoid a runoff. I think we're in a good spot. The teletown hall last night was awesome. Tim Scott, my dear friend, has been terrific. Nobody's helped me more than you, Sean, and I think I've earned the endorsement of President Trump. He's truly a friend, but he's not doing this because we're friends. He's doing this because we work well together, and I have delivered for him. And finally, the guy I'm running against is nasty. I won't even get into it. But he said we need more Thomas Massies, Mark Lynch, my opponent. And he also got endorsed by Marjorie Taylor Greene, who's been a loudmouth critic of Trump since she left the Congress. And you know what? Trump doesn't need any more critics. He's got plenty of critics. He needs people that can work with him, can help him, and I'm that guy. So if you live in South Carolina, vote.
7: I wish I could tell him. I had a conversation about you with him this weekend, and I just can't repeat what he said. It is so wickedly funny and so wickedly true. I almost want to share it, but I mean, it does reveal his deep affection for you. That part I can tell. And you know, I know over the years, occasionally, you know, people seem to forget your big moments when it matters as budget chairman and getting through the one big, beautiful bill and reconciliation. And you're working on this other one. And, you know, God bless Susan Collins for coming around on the SAVE Act. That gives me hope. Or the Justice Kavanaugh moment, which I believe was deciding for you, or taking a strong stand against not allowing our children to inherit a world where Islamo-fascists have nuclear weapons, and listening to Special Envoy Steve Witkoff, who told us they were 12 days or less away from potentially having weapons-grade uranium, and they had a much longer ballistic missile range than anybody had anticipated.
8: Well, and two impeachments that were complete BS. You know, I was his strongest defender against the two impeachments. And if they take the House, they'll impeach him again just for breathing air. Well, if I'm chairman of the Judiciary Committee of the United States Senate and a Democratic House, and I hope we don't have one, but if they do this impeachment BS, I will take it and throw it in the garbage can. So I've been there for Trump, and Trump's been there for me, and both of us have been there for the country. He did what had to be done with Iran. This is not a war of choice. It's a war of necessity, where he stopped them from getting a nuclear bomb, and they'd blow Israel off the map if they had one, and they'd come after you and me if they could. And if you don't believe that, you're a fool. And my opponent is very anti-Israel, very, you know, isolationist. The only thing I can tell you is that if you think radical Islam's going to leave you alone because you leave them alone, you're an idiot. They're coming after you because they want to dominate the world religiously. I'd rather fight them in their backyard than ours. And Trump has gained a small American footprint helping Israel. He's devastated the Iranians.
7: He's helping America, as he said it this weekend. I mean, this is an existential threat.
8: Yes.
7: For future generations. By the way, let me read to you what President Trump said about you. And he said this in the lead up to today. He said, Senator Lindsey Graham is my complete and total endorsement for reelection. He will not let you down. Everyone in South Carolina should help Lindsey have a big win. And he described you as a wonderful friend, has always been there when I needed him, praised your work. You know, he doesn't really praise many people. And, you know, I think it's important. You know, there's another side of you that I wish people knew, too. I know your backstory. I know you grew up above a bar. I know that your parents died young and you had a younger sister. And I know what you did for her. I know your constituent services that you're involved in, because I have a lot of friends in South Carolina, as you know. And tell the story about growing up over a bar and having then to be the head of your household.
8: People can relate to, and, you know, it's part of life, Sean. So I'm the first in my family to go to college. Neither parent graduated high school. They're hardworking, wonderful people. My dad fought in World War II. He was in New Guinea in the Army Air Corps. So I get admitted to the University of South Carolina, like your dear Ainsley. I didn't go to Clemson, couldn't get in, went to Carolina. Everybody likes that joke in Clemson. So anyway, you know, life is good. Then my mom gets diagnosed with Hodgkin's disease. She dies 6 months later. She's 17 years younger than my dad. Nobody thought that would happen. You know, our world begins to collapse. 15 months later, he dies. I've got a 13-year-old sister. My aunt and uncle helped me raise her. I'm in college, and my world collapses. Family and friends and faith got me through it. So I know what it's like to wake up one day and your whole world be rocked. And that will never leave me, that feeling. But since then, I've lived a dream. My parents, I believe, know what's going on. They're proud of me. And I want to give back. How can I pay all these people back who've helped me? Just be the best senator I can. How can I, you know, if you're a Republican in South Carolina, I can beat any Democrat they throw against me. The most money ever spent in the history of the United States Senate to beat a Republican was against me in 2020, $132 million. I was on your show every night, LindseyGraham.com. Act Blue turned on me. I won by 10 points. They've got a very attractive liberal candidate from Charleston. She'll raise a lot of money. I can hold this seat. And when it comes to Trump and Lindsey Graham, we've had our differences, but we are literally very good friends. I mean, I will be playing golf with him long after he's president because I like playing golf with him. I want to help him. This is the best chance Republicans will have to change the face of America and the world. It's the last 2 years of Trump. And I want to help him finish the job he started. If you don't have a friend in South Carolina, make one before 7 o'clock. If you live in South Carolina and you hadn't voted, go vote. Lindsey Graham.
7: Oh, I mean, this is important. I mean, you really, look, it would save you time, energy, effort, money, and allow you to focus on, you know, very important issues that we're facing as a country. You know, you act as though that that is, you know, normal, what you did and how you did it. I actually saw a campaign ad, which was one of the more touching I've ever seen, of your sister telling the story about how you rose to the occasion to help her and how you put your life on hold to help her. And that kind of reflects the values that you have. And, you know, we're at a moment, I think, of inflection in terms of, you know, what kind of party do we want to be? I believe this is Donald Trump's party. I think this is lower taxes, secure borders, funding the Department of Homeland Security, you know, get rid of the insanity of defund, dismantle, no bail laws. They voted, Democrats voted for the highest tax increase in history. And, you know, you're the guy that will deliver for South Carolina. Look at the growth South Carolina is going through. I think it's the number one growing state right now, right up there with Florida.
8: It's the number one growing state in the nation because we have a good quality of life. We have low taxes. Boys don't play girls' sports. We're good, honest, hardworking people, and we're going to keep it that way. I want to go back to the Senate to help President Trump finish the job he started. But you said something about, you know, I love South Carolina. Well, let me tell you about South Carolina and Sean Hannity. There's one person I know that loves Sean Hannity a lot from South Carolina.
7: I wonder who.
8: I wonder who, but let me tell you.
7: No, but I've spent a lot of time there, and I know the people of South Carolina.
8: Oh, they love you. And Ainsley, I just want to say this about your fiance, soon-to-be wife. Ainsley is just her family. You know them well, right? They're going to be part of your family. They're the most decent people you'd ever want to have in your corner. Ainsley is just such a sweet person, very smart, but just loves the Lord. And Sean, you're the luckiest guy on the planet to land her, and I wish you all nothing.
7: So you're telling me in front of my audience on 760 stations, Sirius XM, all over the internet, podcasted, you're telling everybody that I outkicked my coverage. That's what you're saying, Senator. And I'm trying to be a friend to you today.
8: Well, but I'm trying to be honest with you. You outkicked your coverage. God has a plan for both of y'all, and I am just honored to be your friend. But you've been so kind. You've been so nice. But this is not about me. It's not about you. It's about saving this country, turning it around, getting out of the hole that Biden dug. President Trump doesn't need any more critics. He doesn't need any Thomas Massey's. He doesn't need any more Marjorie Taylor Greens. He needs reliable people that know what the hell they're doing to help navigate a dangerous world and get his agenda through the Senate. I'm that guy. And please.
7: Well, I mean, there's going to be a lot coming your way. You're right about something. If God forbid, the odds would be higher that Democrats can win the House. And if they do, it's going to be never-ending investigation. And then it'll go to the Senate. And assuming we have control of the Senate, that means it'll go before your committee. And your committee will take whatever impeachment, you know, plot, scheme that they come up with, and you will throw it in the garbage, and it will be, you know, done away with. Weaponization of the DOJ has gone on long enough.
8: It will be garbage in and garbage out. And that's what's on the ballot here. Who do you want to be in the Senate? Do you want people in the Senate that will help Trump or try to undercut Trump? And if you're Republican, that's not a trick question. So the primary votes close at 7. We're doing well. President Trump's been enormously helpful. Thank you for giving me a little time to, you know, talk about my race and a little bit about me. So if you hadn't voted, if you got a friend in South Carolina, make sure they vote. I want to get over 50. I want to turn my attention to helping the team, and I got to win general election, but helping Tim Scott keep the Senate. And more than anything else, help President Trump. The world doesn't stop because of my election. The world doesn't stop because of your wedding, right? We have to keep doing our jobs.
7: It is what I'm committed to the most in life. And you and I have both spoken about this privately. You know, we both view it as an honor to be able to do the things that we do every day. And I thank this audience regularly. It's primary day. Polls close in a little over about two hours and 35, 40 minutes now in South Carolina. If you have not voted in today's primary, the president, full-throated endorsement of Lindsey Graham, and in spite of some lying that's been going on there, and he did a big teletown hall last night for Senator Graham. Senator, we'll be watching tonight, carrying results. Best of luck, and we appreciate you being with us and what you do. Thank you.
8: Yeah, well, thank you. Thank you very much.
7: All right, 800-941-SHAWN is our number. Born on America's darkest day, 9/11/01, the Tunnel to Towers Foundation. They have been busy every day helping American heroes ever since. Heroes like FDNY firefighter Robert E. Welsh III. Now, Robert served as a police officer before his appointment to the fire department in 2001, only weeks after the 9/11 attacks. He was on the front lines of 9/11 recovery efforts. He dedicated nearly two decades of his life protecting his country, his community. He coached youth sports, shared a life full with his wife, Jennifer, their three kids. Robert sadly lost his courageous battle with a 9/11 related cancer. These diseases are real. 9/11 related illness is real and still impacting families. 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

All right, we got a lot more ground to get to. One of the things I want to hit on is why this midterm election year is so different. It's so different because you have a Democratic Party that resembles nothing of the Democratic Party of old. This is a party now run by the most radical extreme candidates, Graham Plattner. And then you got this James Tallarico and El Sayed in Michigan and all of these other lunatics. Then you got, you know, governors like Wilson and Gavin. And, I mean, just horrible, horrible players. J.B. Pritzker, Kathy Hochul. I mean, it is, look at this woman, Abigail Spamberger. Then the party of AOC and the squad and the party of Mom Donnie and the party of Grandpa Bernie and the party of Pocahontas. And no other mainstream Democrat, with the exception of John Fetterman, will ever say anything to them because they're afraid of them, because they're in control. All right, we'll come back. We'll get to your calls coming up next. 800-941-SHAWN. Straight ahead.

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15: John Saucier, and this is a Fox News alert. Texas teenager Carmelo Anthony has been found guilty of murder in the stabbing death of teenager Austin Metcalf at a track meet. Anthony, who stabbed Metcalf to death, claimed self-defense in the case. The jury didn't buy it, though. They returned a guilty verdict. Anthony's now facing up to life in prison. He's 19. Maine voters deciding who they'll advance the Senate primaries. Democratic candidate Graham Plattner expected to become the party's nominee to face off against incumbent Republican Senator Susan Collins. Maine Republican State Rep. Laura Libby on Fox criticizing Democrats for supporting a candidate they would have otherwise opposed if he was Republican.
16: They're absolutely desperate to win this seat, to attempt to win this seat, and they think that Graham Plattner is the candidate that can get it done. So they're going to ignore the entire list of flaws.
15: Plattner has faced several scandals, and he has denied many accusations. 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
17: Warm to hot and humid weather goes on the rest of the week. Could turn stormy at times. Some scattered showers and storms late tonight, mainly after midnight. One or two could have locally heavy rain, maybe some gusty winds, a low in the mid-60s. And then after about 2 p.m., there's a good chance of showers and storms on Wednesday. Highs in the low to mid-80s, and again, some could be on the gusty side. Same thing Thursday, a decent chance of afternoon storms. Afternoon high in the mid to upper 80s. I'm meteorologist Mark Thibodeau with the Weather Channel on WIBX 950 AM and 92.3 FM.
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2: All right, 25 till the top of the hour, 800-941-SEAN, our number if you want to be a part of the program. You know, when Bob Grant uttered those words so many times, so many years ago, he wasn't talking about men in women's locker rooms or biological men playing female sports or pushing a transgender agenda onto children without parental approval. I mean, this is like tip of the iceberg stuff. And it is sicker than ever on the left. And we keep highlighting it. We'll do that more in a minute, and then we'll get to your calls. 800-941-SEAN is our number if you want to be a part of the program. You know, a sad truth, reality is there's a break-in in this country every 26 seconds. That means somewhere right now, some intruder is getting closer. And the problem is most security systems will only alert you reactively after a break-in has already started. At that point, it's too late. When intruders step near, Simply Safe Home Security steps up. 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And with Simply Safe, this is what they have. They have the latest, greatest...

0: 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All right, let me, you know, we keep going like around the country and how radical the left is. And now we got Graham Plattner and we got El Sayed and we've got James Tallarico, Mr. Six Gender, God is non-binary, welcome Matt at the border, vegan or non-meat campaign, you know, no drilling, no energy. I mean, the craziest stuff this guy has said. Then you have Graham Plattner and he's an idiot. And that's the party of Mamdani, AOC, the squad, Grandpa Bernie, Pocahontas. I mean, this party has just flipped their lid. And I think they can be beaten. And people are predicting, and historical trends have shown, the party in power loses seats. I'm telling you, this is not it's not game over. Listen to the Seattle mayor, Katie Wilson, saying, I believe the exodus of millionaires is overblown.
1: Today, do you still feel the narrative of the rich leaving is still overblown?
2: So I still think that claims of a large exodus of rich people due to our statewide millionaire tax that the legislature passed this year are overblown. I do believe that.
0: And even worse than that, she laughs at reports that millionaires are leaving the state. Well, they are leaving the state. The former CEO of Starbucks, bye-bye. He's moved to my free state of Florida. Listen to this comment.
3: I think the claims that millionaires are going to leave our state are like super overblown. And if, you know, the ones that leave, like, bye.
0: Now, why are they leaving? Because people like her are putting in place something called a wealth tax. Soon you'll watch in states like California, Washington State. You'll see it probably in Illinois. You'll see it in New Jersey. You'll see it in New York, all the predictable places. Now they're going to try and charge an exit tax. What is an exit tax? That if you leave the state, then they will still claim the right to charge you income for maybe as long as 10 years. Income taxes for a state you get no services from and you don't live in. Watch that's coming next. Wealth taxes, exit taxes. You know, I love the comments of Kathy Hochul. Kathy Hochul, get on a bus. It's worth playing. Get on a bus. Get out of town. You know, Trump and Zeldin, get out of town. Go down to Florida. Okay, well, let's listen to what she said.
4: And we're here to say that the era of Trump and Zeldin and Molinaro, just jump on a bus and head down to Florida where you belong, okay? Get out of town. Get out of town. Because you don't represent our values. You are not New Yorkers.
0: And then she wants them to come back. We'll just go down to Palm Beach and ask people to come back. I'm like, they're not coming back. I'm down in South Florida. I'm telling you, nobody's returning. Remember, Linda, when Mark Simone and Curtis Sliwa said, oh, you'll be back. What did I say to them? No, I won't. I'm never going back. I'm done. It's over. You think I'm coming back? I'm never there. You never see me.
5: I don't think you are coming back. I honestly, you couldn't wait to leave, so.
0: Well, I've been trying since 2014. And then when I announced that as soon as I'm able, I'm leaving, I was getting all these invitations from all those governors that were kind enough to invite me, which made me feel really good.
5: Listen, like I always say, you know, it once was a beautiful state. It once was a beautiful city. It's been overrun and infected with it's not even liberalism. It's communism and Marxism, and it's just taking away everyone's rights. And I think very soon we're going to hear Hochul and Mamdani sounding a lot like Katie Wilson. It's a huge mistake.
0: Well, I mean, now they want us back. Then I go back my favorite cut of all time. Andrew Cuomo, if you are one of those extreme conservatives and you're pro-life and pro-assault weapon and anti-gay, I don't

0: ANC. Well, he was very pleasant. And he told me at that dinner, as soon as I get elected, I'm going to open up fracking in upstate New York. I said, wow, that'll be huge. Right after he got elected, he did just the opposite.
1: And like, listen, okay. He is the quintessential politician. His dad was a politician. He's a politician. This is what they do. They'll lie to your face. They will do whatever they have to do to get elected. Just last night, you and I were talking about this on text last night, looking at Bryant Park. Like, people were freaking out that Mamdani did all of these quote unquote public watch parties because the ability to see the Knicks game should be a public right. And I'm like, what the hell is this guy talking about? They put these stupid TVs everywhere. And what do we end up with? A brawl in the middle of Bryant Park at 41st and 6th Avenue.
0: I am shocked you weren't at that brawl. I could see you in the middle of that sucker.
1: Forget about it.
0: Forget about it. If I showed up, God help them. I can hear you saying all that.
1: It's ridiculous. I'm so sick. There's no common decency. There's no respect for human life. There's no, oh, excuse me, or I'm sorry. Everybody's just a bad person. It's actually overwhelming, to be honest with you.
0: All right, let's get to our phones. Joe in the Buckeye State, Ohio. Joe, how are you? Glad you called, sir.
2: I can't understand, and I can't find any place on the internet. I would think there would be a class action suit for the fires in California. And I can't believe that there's not been.
0: I can't believe that they have allowed this to deteriorate to this point. And maybe I'm the only one that keeps hammering it because I think it's so egregious. The governor never gets any questions asked about it. The mayor never gets any questions asked about it. You have predictable wildfires in Southern California. How do I know? I live there. I lived in Santa Barbara in the mid-80s. I was like the poorest person in town. And I lived there. And I could barely afford to pay my rent. Remember, at the time, it was $750 a month, and I thought that was a lot. And anyway, but that's where I got my start in radio. I'm very grateful to Santa Barbara. But they, you know, I went back a couple of years later, and a beautiful, wealthy neighborhood was burned to the ground because of wildfires. I was shocked. I had friends that lived there. And so these wildfires are predictable. How is it government is not competent enough? The same government in California lecturing about the science of COVID doesn't practice the science of forestry. How is it they didn't have fire hydrants that had water in them or reservoirs with water in them? I mean, this was the most predictable natural disaster that you're ever going to have. They should be fully prepared. I can tell you, I'm friends with Governor DeSantis here in Florida. He's done a great job as our governor. Great job. And the amount of preparation they have in place for predictable hurricanes every hurricane season is mind-numbing to me. And that's why they are ready to go long before a storm gets here. They have evacuation plans. They're doing, you know, Joe Bastardi-like tracking of everything. And you know what? People's lives are saved and property is saved. And then you don't have to wait 18 months to get a building permit if your home gets knocked down. It's unbelievable.
2: Agreed. That's why I'm surprised that there's not some type of class action lawsuit for negligence. Because they were...
0: No, I agree with you. I have friends out there. I mean, I don't know Spencer Pratt for a hole in the wall. I just don't. I feel bad for him because I think this is just... There's nothing that looks good to me in this. Nothing. I'm sorry, but... The integrity is not existent in California. And so confidence doesn't follow. And it's just sad that they won't adopt basic common sense, you know, election laws. It's unreal.
2: Yep, I totally agree.
0: All right, my friend, glad you called. All right, quick break, right back to our busy phones. Toll free is 800-941-SHAWN if you want to be a part of the program as we continue.
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0: busy phones.
1: Let's go to Scott. He's in Nevada. Scott, how are you? Glad you called, sir.
2: Thank you. Long time, first time, Mr. Hannity. I enjoy your work.
1: Are you fighting for your Golden Knights out there?
2: Yeah, we sure are. We sure are. Go Vegas Golden Knights, definitely.
1: How great was that? Every game has been great. The third game, sudden death overtime. Vegas is up 4-0.
2: Yeah.
1: In 39 seconds. This never happens. In 39 seconds. Carolina, they got 3 goals. They tie it with like 5 or 6 minutes left. Then you have sudden death, period, no goals. Then it took a second sudden death, and it was actually a really good goal it was a weird goal, let's be honest. It was kind of fluky, but that's hockey.
2: Was a questionable call where they were all piled up by the, and then the puck goes in, I think game 2. Anyway, good old H.W. Bush during Operation Desert Storm, with the help of our coalition partners, they dropped over 29 million psychological warfare leaflets over Iraq and Kuwait. And it was a pretty successful PSYOP campaign. It centered on giving the Iraqi soldiers the opportunity to proselytize or flat-out defect, warnings of an inevitable destruction, also anti-Saddam Hussein propaganda. In my opinion, President Trump needs to go over Iran and drop leaflets of his own, explain, hey, we're doing this, we've done this, we want to do this, we want to give your country back to you. But the IRGC is clearly running things over there. They need to be eliminated, in my opinion. President Trump, in my opinion, needs to not ask nicely, BB.
1: He already said today, it's after shooting the Apache, he's going to respond. And I just think this is coming to a head. That's all.
2: Well, maybe Israel, because it's just as much their conflict as anything, needs to go in there, head up a ground invasion, petition the Saudis, and say, hey, do you want to get involved in that? Also, there's other countries over there. The Kurds are already ready to go. And the Qatar and United Arab Emirates, and drop some M16s, whatever, in there. Arm up the Iranian people, hand it out like government cheese, and let's get this taken care of. Because in my opinion, it lies in with the IRGC as much as anything else.
1: Well, I know that, you know, I would not be surprised if other leaders are now targeted, and maybe hoping that the sixth tier of leadership, you know, might realize they don't want to be on the next death list. Maybe that'll happen. I can't guarantee anything with these people. They're nuts. You know, trying to predict nuts is hard.
2: But what,
1: I don't know. We deal with nutty people a lot.
2: Playing tiddlywinks. We can do this for how let's go. Stirred up big, thick and juicy, and let's get it over with.
1: Yeah, I think it's time. And I think the president's getting there too. But you know, I'm giving him the benefit of the doubt. I know others are not. And he didn't tell Bibi, by the way, according to my sources, not to fire back. He said that he has every right to, and that'll be up to him and Israel, and they'll make their own decision on it. And Israel's already decided they're going to fight back. Not a shock. Anyway, my friend, thank you. Have a great day. Good luck to your team tonight. Let's remind everybody, you know, I think all of us should pay attention to health, wellness, fitness, nutrition, longevity. And a lot of us, though, are guessing our way when it comes to health, guessing what foods to eat, supplements to take, wondering why some things make us feel better than others. Look, the bottom line, the simple truth is every body is different. 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That's biome. 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
14: This is a Fox News alert. Tears in a Texas courtroom. Elisa Brady, as a Collin County jury finds 19-year-old Carmelo Anthony guilty of murder in the stabbing death of 17-year-old Austin Metcalf during a confrontation last year at a high school track meet.
15: When that guilty verdict was read, I'm told that Carmelo Anthony was crying. He was shaking. His defense attorney kept his arm around his shoulders the entire time. And also I'm told that Austin Metcalf's twin brother, Hunter, this was the first time he was inside the courtroom when that guilty verdict was read. I'm told it was really emotional from both sides after that murder verdict.
14: Fox's Brooke Taylor at the courthouse in McKinney, Texas, where the verdict was reached after only about 3 hours of deliberations. The judge did tell the jury they could consider a lesser manslaughter count. They're now on to the sentencing phase, with Carmelo Anthony's mother appealing to the jury to have mercy on her son. He could face life in prison. President Trump says a U.S. Army helicopter downed near the Strait of Hormuz last night was shot down by Iran and that the U.S. must respond. No word yet on how. Iran state media, citing a military source, says warning against using the crash as a pretext to return to fighting. CENTCOM says an Iranian drone shot down that helicopter.
16: U.S. officials tell me they are not certain that Iranians meant to target the American helicopter, but they saw Iran launched several drones at that time to target activity in the Strait of Hormuz, and the Apache flies very low over those waters. The two airmen were rescued by an autonomous surface vessel, or sea drone, after crashing into the water.
14: Fox's Jennifer Griffin, that drone rescue described as an operational first. The two crew members are in stable condition. 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
1: 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I'm Rachel Davis. The race for mayor in the village of Ilion has taken another turn. Former mayor Brian Limica announced he is re-entering the race as a write-in candidate after previously stepping aside in March following a diagnosis of early Parkinson's disease. Limica served as mayor from 2018 to 2022 and says he initially withdrew to focus on his health. He will now face incumbent mayor John Stevens and fellow write-in candidate David Murray in the June 16th election. Drivers in Herkimer County should prepare for two upcoming road closures. Beginning June 10th, State Route 51 in the town of Litchfield will close at Remington Road for about 65 days while crews replace a culvert at Steel Creek. Then on June 15th, a section of State Route 167 in the town of Little Falls will close for approximately 4 weeks for additional culvert repairs. Detours will be posted for both projects, and transportation officials say motorists should expect delays, allow extra travel time, and use caution in work zones. The American Red Cross is helping two adults displaced by a fire on Mary Street in the town of Frankfort. Volunteers from the Central and Northern New York chapter responded Monday, providing emergency financial assistance for necessities like food, clothing, and shelter. The Red Cross also supplied comfort kits, blankets, and health services. Officials say staff and volunteers will continue working with those affected in the days ahead as they recover from the fire. Griffiths Institute in Rome has been selected to lead strategic outreach for the new Army STEM Education Consortium, a nationwide effort aimed at expanding science, technology, engineering, and math opportunities for students. The consortium, funded by the U.S. Army and administered by the Rochester Institute of Technology, will connect schools, nonprofits, government agencies, and industry partners to create STEM programs, internships, competitions, and career pathways. Griffiths Institute will help build partnerships and increase access to hands-on learning experiences designed to prepare students for careers in national defense, technology, and innovation. I'm Rachel Davis for WIBX 950 AM and 92.3 FM, celebrating 100 years in Utica, Rome, and the Mohawk Valley.
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1: There's Democrats in D.C. who say language like abolish ICE are unhelpful for the political health of the Democratic Party.
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5: 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Stay right here for our final news roundup and information overload.
8: All right, news roundup and information overload. Here's our toll-free telephone number. It's 800-941-SEAN if you want to be a part of the program. You know, if you think of years ago and Barry Goldwater and conscience of a conservative and, you know, what inspired a lot of conservative minds leading into the Reagan Revolution, I'd say there were three, in our lifetime, there have been three huge conservative waves that have taken place. No, Goldwater did not succeed, but Ronald Reagan did. And he became one of the greatest presidents in the history of this country. It's always a pleasure to invite back to the program our friend Mike Pence, former governor, were you a senator, former congressman, former vice president? I think you've done everything.
9: Thank you, sir. Sean, great to be back on. And, you know, I think the third wave you didn't mention was the election of President Donald Trump.
8: Well, that was the one I was getting to. Newt Gingrich, the contract with America. I was actually the MC that night of that event.
9: I remember it well, and this book that I'm actually in Texas today on a book tour for my new book entitled What Conservatives Believe. I wanted to share with people that journey that you just described. And it was really the conservative agenda, a commitment to a strong defense, American leadership in the world, less government, less taxes, traditional moral values that defined our movement. I would maintain from the time Ronald Reagan became president all the way through the years that I had the privilege of serving as vice president alongside President Donald Trump. But I think a couple things have changed. Number one is I think the Democratic Party has been overtaken after years of just liberalism. They've been overtaken by the progressive left embracing socialism and socialist candidates and candidates that actually question our support for Israel and even indulge, as you speak eloquently about, and anti-Semitism. And we have to battle that. We're battling that here in Texas and all over the country. But, you know, what I wrote the book about as well is there's a new threat to the conservative agenda from what I call the populist right that would embrace isolationism, actually opposed the president's use of force against Iran a year ago, his historic decision to unleash our military against Iran this year. Questions our support for Israel, as well as embraces big government programs, marginalizes the right to life. And I want to be clear, the new Trump administration has got an awful lot right, secured the border, extended tax cuts, stood with Israel, taken on Iran. But the populist right has gained some purchase in some aspects of this administration's agenda. And so that's why I wrote What Conservatives Believe, so we can have a good debate in this midterm and in 2028 about a path that has so well served our nation.
8: Well, I think you're right about the crazy left. You know, you've got this Graham Plattner idiot in Maine. You've got James Tallarico. You've got El Sayed in Michigan. You've got Mamdani. You got Pocahontas. You got Grandpa Bernie. You got AOC. You've got the Squad. You're right about the rise of anti-Semitism, especially among the left. You see it in the halls of Congress, rise on college campuses, right, worldwide, and now in the punditry class. One thing that has frustrated me is a purposeful, in my view, mischaracterization of the Trump doctrine. And you were vice president under President Trump for 4 years. And, you know, they say, well, Trump isn't for no forever wars. What's happening in Iran is not going to be forever. I can guarantee that. It's not going to be... You know, it's a little over 100 days, longer than he wanted. However, It's going to end soon. And it will end victorious. The president has been steadfast in the things he's demanding. I believe it will end that way. Well, but this notion that he's an isolationist is not true. As evidence, you were vice president when you beat the caliphate, the ISIS caliphate, and took out Soleimani, Baghdadi, dropped the mother of all bombs on Afghanistan. You were right there in the room.
9: Yeah. Couldn't be more right. I've said, you know, I went on your network. I've said around the country, the president I serve with is no isolationist. He proved that when turning a deaf ear to the progressive left and to voices on the populist right, he struck those nuclear facilities in Operation Midnight Hammer a year ago. But I give the president all the credit in the world for making the courageous decision to unleash our military against the leading sponsor of terrorism in the world. Finally, 47 years on, we finally take the fight directly to the mullahs in Tehran. Our troops have responded brilliantly. And, you know, I hold the view. I heard you say it in the last hour. I think we've got to let these guys finish the job. I think particularly after the president announced today that Apache that went down at the hands of Iranian armaments. Look, I think the time has come for us to let our troops do what they know how to do, finish the job, secure the strait, and eliminate the ability of these mullahs in Tehran to project force outside their country and against their own people. I think we can do it, but the president deserves credit for the historic decision to strike Iran, and because he ignored the progressive apologist left, and he ignored the isolationist right, and history will record what an enormously important decision that was when we deliver a great victory in the region for peace and security.
8: You know, I think, and if Lindsey Graham is right, and he's on the primary today, and you know, there's he's running against a guy that is running a tape of Trump trashing him from 2015 and ignoring their real relationship, which is very close. I think he's one of the closest senators to President Trump, plays golf with him more than any other one. And President Trump did a teletown hall for him, and I'm urging people in South Carolina to get out and vote today. But I will tell you, you know, there is evil. And I see three historical points of light that I believe the president's leaning on. In the last century, Mao, Stalin, Hitler, Pol Pot, Killing Fields, Mussolini, fascism, Tojo, Japan, over 100 dead human souls. I believe the president understands preemptive action. If you can negate a threat before it emerges, it's probably wise to do, which is what I believe he's doing in Iran. Number two, I think the president learned the whole concept of peace through strength, and you go over this in your book. And number three, no forever wars. I think he will adhere to that.
9: Well, I don't think there's any question, but look, the progressive left has always been isolationist, questioned America's role as leader of the free world. I write about that in my new book. But look, I'm so grateful for your strong voice on the airwaves of television and the radio in defense of our efforts in Iran, in support of our most cherished ally, Israel. But let's be honest, there are voices on the populist right who have now questioned whether the United States should stand with Israel, questioned whether or not we should have taken on Iran to begin with. And I think some of the stops and starts within the administration about support for Ukraine as they oppose and fight against that brutal and unprovoked invasion of Ukraine ultimately find their origins in those populist right voices inside and outside the administration. But to your point, the president I serve with has a bias for leadership. He has a bias for action. Remember when Barack Obama famously said that America was going to, quote, lead from behind. I've got to tell you, President Trump doesn't know how to lead from behind. He just knows how to lead. And I couldn't be more.
8: Or when he said those jobs ain't never coming back, and they're coming back.
9: That's right. Well, and extending the tax cuts, securing the border, you know, I hope if people grab a copy of this book, they'll see that while I think, I think in some respects our movement, the Republican Party, has lost our way on conservatism, the Democratic Party has lost their minds. And I get that. But as we go into the midterms, I know your heart. I know your mind, Sean. You know, I've been a fan and a friend for many, many years. You and I both know the conservative agenda is a winning agenda. And as we go into these midterms, having our team on the field, talking about the principles of limited government, strong defense, the right to life, and then carrying that, whoever our standard bearer will be in 2028, carrying that forward is going to be best for the party and best for the country. That's why I wrote What Conservatives Believe.
8: Well, I mean, you really hit on very traditional. You give a good history lesson about this being a time for choosing. And, you know, you raise so many good points. I can't even bring them all up. When you talk about Barry Goldwater and conscience of a conservative, when you talk about one nation under God, rights come from God, not from man, constitutional order. And then you talk about, you know, you bring it up to modern day in our case for Israel and national security and economic growth and prosperity. These principles are timeless and they work. Those three phases, which you're right, I didn't finish my thought, but everything from Reagan through the Newt Gingrich contract with America, through the Donald Trump time, conservatism applied in government works.
9: It's 1,000% right. And I want to be, you know, I couldn't be more proud of the record of the Trump-Pence administration. You know, it didn't end the way I wanted it to, but I'll always believe that by God's grace, I did my duty in those fateful days. But every day before that, we governed at President Trump's direction on a conservative agenda. We cut taxes, rolled back regulations, put conservatives on the courts that sent Roe versus Wade to the ash heap of history. We rebuilt the military. We took down the ISIS caliphate by our armed forces' strength and courage. We even, as you said, struck Qasem Soleimani, the leader of the Iranian Revolutionary Guard, and the world was peaceful and secure. Those were all an application of conservative principle. And in the main, the new Trump administration has hewed to all those same principles. But we've seen, let's be honest, we've seen some changes in economic policy. We've seen some changes in certain aspects of foreign policy. But I think at the end of the day, hewing to those timeless principles would serve the administration well in the days ahead, serve our party. But more importantly, Sean, you know, these are the principles that serve America best.
8: I believe the world is changing, Mr. Vice President. I really do. And it's changing this way. Look at Europe. I think Europe is a failing continent. I think, you know, they have neglected their national security. They have adopted radical socialism and climate alarmism. They seem to have no moral clarity on the issues of the day. One would be Iran and Israel. And they have allowed unfettered illegal immigration, resulting in Great Britain nearly 100 Sharia courts and no-go zones all over Europe and places like France. I think that I don't even know if they'll be able to resolve their issues. And they're not a reliable ally.
9: Well, I think one of the great accomplishments of the Trump-Pence years was that we got our NATO allies in Europe to invest more than $150 billion more in our common defense. They'd basically been freeloading for decades. When President Trump came to office in 2016, he said that, you know, the game's over. Everybody's got to step up. But I think hope springs eternal. Everything you said is true about the decline of Europe. But you've seen the emergence of conservative voices and parties across the Europe that are giving voice to those traditional principles. And also, I have to tell you that Vladimir Putin's brutal and unprovoked invasion 4 years ago of Ukraine, I think, has sent a shockwave across Europe. America has provided great leadership there. I pray we continue to lead and marshal the support of the West until that Russian invasion is defeated and repelled, because at the end of the day, that's what peace through strength means. And my hope is that these European countries are starting to wake up to the threat of freedom posed by these authoritarian regimes and their efforts to redraw international lines by force. And I write about that in the book.
8: So I read that you are doing a collaboration, I believe, on Netflix with Hillary Clinton and Tom Hanks. And I guess you're trying to find middle ground. Can you find middle ground on sanctuary cities and states and open borders and defund, dismantle, and higher taxes and statism and socialism versus tax cuts and capitalism?
9: No, on those issues, we win, they lose. But no, I was very touched to be reached out. I think Ted Cruz is a part of that program as well. Rand Paul is in that documentary as well. You know, when it comes to 250 years, having a chance to be a part of a historical documentary that celebrates the ideals, the principles, the courage of that generation that pledged their lives, their fortunes, and their sacred honor, signing that Declaration of Independence was a privilege for me, and I hope it resonates with people.
8: Yeah. Anyway, the book is phenomenal. It's a great reminder to everybody, I think. I hope people pay attention. I'm sure that they will. Mike Pence, new book out. Congratulations. Just so people know, we're putting up on Hannity.com, Amazon.com. It's now in bookstores around the country. It's called What Do Conservatives Actually Believe? Rediscovering the Conservative Conscience. Former Vice President, friend of the program, Mike Pence, thank you, sir.
9: No, thank you, Sean. God bless.
8: All right. 800-941-SEAN, our number if you want to be a part of the program.
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14: Fox News alert. I'm Tom Graham. Texas teenager Carmelo Anthony found guilty of murder for the killing of 17-year-old Austin Metcalf.
15: Prosecutors say the two teens who went to different schools did not know each other and got into a fight at a stadium during a Frisco Independent School District track meet. When Anthony used a pocket knife to stab Metcalf, a student athlete, the teen later died at a hospital.
14: Fox's Kristen Goodwin. The trial divided many along racial lines. Anthony is black while Metcalf was white. President Trump vowing a response, blaming Iran for the downing of a U.S. helicopter.
16: President Trump's Iranians shot down a U.S. Apache helicopter Monday patrolling the Strait of Hormuz. The two pilots were rescued, and the president says both are safe and uninjured. But in a social media post, President Trump says the U.S., out of necessity, must respond to this attack.
14: Fox's Jared Halpern. 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
17: Warm to hot and humid weather goes on the rest of the week. Could turn stormy at times. Some scattered showers and storms late tonight, mainly after midnight. One or two could have locally heavy rain, maybe some gusty winds, a low in the mid-60s. And then after about 2 p.m., there's a good chance of showers and storms on Wednesday. Highs in the low to mid-80s, and again, some could be on the gusty side. Same thing Thursday, a decent chance of afternoon storms, afternoon high in the mid to upper 80s. I'm meteorologist Mark Thibodeau with the Weather Channel on WIBX 950 AM and 92.3 FM.
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21: All right, 25 now till the top of the hour. Toll free, our number is 800-941-SEAN. 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Summertime's here, more people outdoors, more people, more than half the country don't feel safe and secure in their small town or big city, and they're protecting themselves. And the beauty of Sig Sauer, all of them made right here in America, the beautiful live free or die state of New Hampshire, and more than 300 American workers, nearly a third of which former law enforcement. Pretty amazing. Sig Sauer, also used by the U.S. military, the sidearm of all branches of our military. I have an M17 pistol, the same one carried by our brave men and women defending freedom around the world. Again, every day, my everyday carry is usually the P365, number one concealed carry pistol in the country. If that God forbid moment happens in your life, you will be ready. We are a Sig Sauer family here on the Sean Hannity Show. I have mine, Sweet Baby James. He has several. Linda has her beautiful P365 Rose Special Edition. Now go to SigSauer.com/Hannity today. 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You know, I just can't get over how insane the left is. You know, you had Graham Plattner, all that we've talked about with him, and now he's attacking billionaires. Where did this obsession with billionaires don't make their money? How is that possible? Well, they're ill-gotten gains. Now, I've met a couple of billionaires in my life. I've actually talked to billionaires in my life, and I'm fascinated to sit and shut up. I know, rare for some moments of my life, but I try. And I listen to their stories, their creativity. If you are a successful business person, I don't care what business you are in, in every single case, I don't know trust fund brat kids that stayed wealthy. I just don't. I know the people that started with nothing and the people that came here from another country with $100 or $200 in their pocket and become multimillionaires and then eventually a billionaire. And I'm fascinated by it, and I'm happy for their success. If any of you in this program are succeeding and are happy and you're raising your families and life is good for you, why would I not be happy for you? I don't know. It's like the left is not happy unless they're miserable. But it's more sinister than that, because they all want power. And this is now the Achilles heel going into this midterm election. It's Graham Plattner. It's James Tallarico. It's this guy El Sayed in Michigan, Abdul, that is running there against Mike Rogers. I think Mike Rogers has a very good shot there. It is the party of Mamdani, AOC, the Squad, Grandpa Bernie, Pocahontas, and a party that has lost their compass, their soul. You know, let's play the latest. Abdul El Sayed played it earlier, dodging questions about deleted defund the police posts. You know, it's like everything that Graham Plattner has ever done. Oh, no, I don't mean a word of it now. Listen.
22: My colleagues at K-File here at CNN found that you had deleted thousands of old posts on X, on Twitter, sometime before launching your Senate campaign. Some of those posts included messages that said that championed the defund the police movement, described the police as, quote, standing armies. Why did you take those posts down?
23: Well, let me just speak to a vision for public safety that I think all of us can agree with.
0: I think all of us want to be safe. We want to know that we can get home safely. We don't want to worry about being the victim of somebody's violence, whether it's from a neighbor or the state itself. And we got to get serious about the kind of policing we need. And for too long, we have not invested in the kind of recruitment and retention and retirement that has people from local communities wanting to join in and be a part of keeping public safety. But also for too long, our answer to every problem has been someone with a gun. And that's just not always the right answer.
22: So would you say you feel differently than you did before?
0: Well, look, at that time, I was a professor. I was teaching at the edge of criminal justice and public health. At this point, I'm running for U.S. Senate.
21: And, you know, so if you're deleting, his mindset is defund, dismantle, no bail laws, all of that insanity, reimagine the police, but now he's running for office. So he's got to change. Anyway, let us get to our busy phones. Bernie is in Ohio. Bernie, how are you? Welcome to the Sean Hannity Show. How's the Buckeye State?
1: Pretty awesome. And we're getting it cleaned up. But I called about Republicans, specifically Donald Trump, being against mail-in voting and everything. But
21: he's not totally against mail-in voting. He's willing to make exceptions for the right people.
1: Well, how are we supposed to know who the right people are?
21: Well, I mean, that's a good question. The right people would be the military that are overseas and can't go to a ballot, can't go to a polling place. The sick people in town that can't go to a polling place, the infirm that can't go to a polling place. And I think we should make accommodations for them. I think that's just, you know, decency, helping people. But, you know, look at this whole thing that's been going on in California. I mean, when I read this one article today, I just like I shook my head and I said, it's so typical and it's so predictable. And, you know, I mentioned it earlier. I'll refer to it again. So this councilwoman that overtook Spencer Pratt, there was a drop late on election night. I didn't see it myself, which really makes me mad because this is my job. And nobody else apparently saw it until the Washington Times noted it today, that the weekend mail-in ballot surge catapulted socialist Rahman ahead of Spencer Pratt, showed a sudden dramatic shift in favor of Rahman by those vote-by-mail voters. And voters, you know, their turnout on the day of election was tepid. So they gave a concession speech in which she sobbed to her family and friends for having failed.

0: what I like what the president is doing now. The president is laying out down markers, and we had a big change today, which I'm very happy about, and it has to do with Susan Collins, and she's now changed her vote, and the Save America Act shows signs of life in the Senate because of her. And I don't think she's going to have a tough time running for re-election, and we do need her in New England. She's the only elected Republican in New England. And I've wanted the SAVE Act. I know they haven't had the numbers for the SAVE Act. I've been following it every day almost. So let's see what happens. But the GOP senators rallying around this new DHS proposal targeting sanctuary cities, I think that is a great idea. The DHS approving a plan to verify voter citizenship, that's just common sense. I think proof of citizenship, voter ID, signature verification, you know my list. I say it all the time. Well, let's see what happens. Anyway, you raise good questions. I appreciate it, but he does make exceptions. But I think we should have paper ballots, same day voting, signature verification, voter ID, proof of citizenship, updated voter rolls, partisan observers watching all day, the voting and the vote counting all night, and get it done in a day. What they're doing in California is ridiculous. It would be embarrassing on any other level, except I don't think you can embarrass communist, you know, utopians out in California these days, led by no-show Governor Gavin. David in Michigan. David, how are you, sir?
1: Thanks, Sean. The most revered host in media.
0: I don't know about that. Maybe the most hated. I might be on that list by the left.
1: Absolutely. hey, I just want to make a quick point about election interference integrity. Okay. The a jury conviction is guilty beyond a reasonable doubt. And that means 12 members of a jury unanimously have to vote that. Versus California's election integrity is fraught with countless unverifiable processes, meaning, you know, that casts more than a reasonable doubt on the integrity of the law.
0: Well, explain that in more detail. I want to really understand what you're saying.
1: Okay, in more detail, it's like if you have to have just innumerable amounts of circumstantial evidence, in the worst case scenario would be your life is at stake, a murder trial, then it's beyond a reasonable doubt. When you're talking about running this country and having election integrity and a law, you know, and election processes that are something that you would think would be, legitimate, then it's like you can't have something that, you know, basically obtuse, where it's like a million different little aspects that you can't verify any of the data and stuff like that.
0: I can't tell you what happened in California. I don't think anybody knows what happened in California. All I know is every American should want integrity in the process, and every American deserves confidence in the results. And in this day and age of artificial intelligence, you cannot and will never convince me that this is not done for nefarious purposes. That's it. I can't say any more. That's my gut instinct. I've been doing this a long time, and I can tell you it stinks to high heaven when you have a drop of 24,000 votes and Spencer Pratt gets zero. Zero. I'm sorry. Doesn't add up to me, and I'm following Super Grok here.
1: Well,
0: anyway, my friend, I'm gonna roll, but you're a good man in Michigan. Go blue. Carl in North Carolina. Carl, how are you, sir? Glad you called.
2: Wanted to address the 60 Minutes mess. And, you know, sometimes people say, they might say, well, why do folks think we're biased? Well, because they have been biased for at least 40 years, as I experienced back when they were doing a hatchet job on Audi, which is one of six brands of cars I was selling at the time. But and the guy got all weepy talking about how, oh, but some of our, you know, some of the people in the news business go to war zones while they're pregnant. Well, why would you send a pregnant woman to a war zone, for crying out loud? Wars are to protect women and children, crying out loud. But the other thing on the topic of election repair, I've been involved with an election repair organization for about 5 years, and there are over 20 different measures that we need to take, some of them federally, but most of them with our state legislatures, to secure our elections. And right now, we can only be about 80% confident that our votes are counted accurately and

0: honestly, because they have and can and do and will try harder to overthrow 20% of the votes. I guess they realize that more than that becomes way too obvious. Or in the there are things we can do to with our state legislatures to make it probably close to 98% accurate. And
1: let me stay focused on CBS because I'm just short on time, and you live this apparently. You know, but if you go back and you look at the scandals that have surrounded CBS News, I don't care if it's the Hunter Biden laptop that was dismissed by Leslie Stahl, or the edited Kamala Harris answers, or, you know, the big tobacco whistleblower scandalous that led, you know, to a 99 film called The Insider. It was starred Al Pacino and Russell Crowe. George Bush in the National Guard service. That was Dan Rather's mess. And I can go on and on. They haven't been perfect. And somebody comes in and he's your new boss and says, I'm your new boss and I'd like to address everybody. You don't start out with, you will never be welcome here. And your boss is trying to destroy our show. He doesn't own the show. He doesn't own the network. He is an employee. You know, I have partners in radio, TV, and podcasting. That's it. I have to listen to my partners. And the good news is I have great partners. Then they have faith and confidence in what I do. Anyway, my friend, I appreciate you. I wish I did have more time. I mean, Crybaby Pelly was driving me nuts. Listen, if you are trying to open a business, you know what a disaster it is. You want to get across the finish line, then you find out you have to get so many different insurances and deal with so many different agents. And by the way, you deal with this agent, you're probably not going to hear from that person again until it's time for renewal. And yet, how many of you have ever taken the time to read your policy? Probably none of you. And if you did, you probably read it and didn't understand most of it. And if you're a company with more than 25 employees, you're the owner, the CFO, HR manager. I mean, it is so complex just to even buy a policy online. Now, the whole entire insurance agency is being innovated by this one company, and I've spent a lot of time with them, SuperSure.com. 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And in plain English, it'll spit out what's covered, what's not covered, what you need, what you don't need. 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

right, that's going to wrap things up for today. Hannity tonight. We got a great show, 9 Eastern on the Fox News Channel. Our deeper dive into Democratic mayhem and madness and extremism. We have Alexis McAdams in Maine, where Plattner, I'm sure, is going to run away with this today. Also, Kevin Cork, Victor Davis Hanson tonight, Jim Jordan, big hearings on the Southern Poverty Law Center, Tommy Lahren, Ari Fleischer, Kellyanne Conway. Set your DVR, 9 Eastern tonight, Hannity on Fox. We'll see you then, back here tomorrow. Thank you for making this show possible.

0: Hey, before the burgers hit the grill, fireworks, they light up the sky, take a few minutes to remember that Independence Day, you know what? What is that day really all about? An extraordinary vision outlined 250 years ago, and that is the Declaration of Independence. Now, it's the document where ordinary men made a revolutionary claim that our rights come from our Creator. 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
6: This is a Fox News alert. A new round of strikes against Iran. I'm Lee Silasara. This coming hours after President Trump promised a response after the downing of a U.S. military helicopter in the Strait of Hormuz. CENTCOM says the strikes are a proportional response to what it called unjustified aggression.
7: What we're looking at right now, there are some indications there's some explosions in a port city called Sirik. We're getting the initial reports of the ongoing strikes from the Iranians themselves. The Iranian foreign minister earlier today had warned that if the U.S. escalated, there would be a very, very big response.
6: Fox's Jennifer Griffin in Washington. Demonstrations come turning angry after Texas teenager Carmelo Anthony was found guilty of murder in the stabbing death of Austin Metcalf during a confrontation at a track meet last year.
8: Protesters are on both sides, definitely mostly Carmelo Anthony. I see signs saying justice for Austin. So you have Austin Metcalf supporters here, too.
6: Fox's Brooke Taylor outside the courthouse in McKinney, Texas. The same jury that found Anthony guilty is now deciding his sentence. He could get as much as 99 years in prison. In the House.
9: On this vote, the yeas are 214. The nays are 212. The bill is passed. Without objection, a motion to reconsider is laid on the table.
6: Lawmakers passing a bill that would provide $70 billion for immigration enforcement. The measure funds ICE and Customs and Border Protection for the next 3 years. The bill got sidetracked, over $1 billion for White House security, including for the White House ballroom, and a $1.8 billion fund that would have compensated President Trump's allies who claim they have been unjustly investigated and prosecuted. Those proposals were scrapped. Wall Street, another roller coaster day for stocks. The Dow adds 86, the Nasdaq minus 250. 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Listening to Fox News.
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6: The man accused of murdering a Ukrainian refugee on a train in North Carolina has been found incompetent and unable to stand trial.
5: After multiple outbursts in a federal courtroom, the judge found DeCarlos Brown Jr. incompetent to stand trial for the murder of Irina Zarutska. However, doctors say they believe his competency can be restored. And so the judge ordered Brown to be treated and hospitalized and will reconsider his status in 4 months. North Carolina U.S. Attorney Russ Ferguson says he's hopeful one day Brown will stand trial. And Zarutska's family said after the hearing in a statement that this finding was not unexpected, but that they are also hopeful for an eventual trial. Brown was already found incompetent in state court. He's accused of randomly stabbing the 23-year-old to death on the Blue Line light rail train in Charlotte last August. Jessica Rosenthal, Fox News.
6: Rob Reiner's son Nick is seeking money from a trust his parents set up for him for his defense in their killings. His attorney says Reiner is entitled to mount his defense with the resources that are lawfully his. Reiner's accused of killing his parents in their Brentwood home December 14th. He was arrested hours later and has pled not guilty to 2 counts of murder. A Missouri man has pled guilty for his role in a kidnapping plot linked to a Bitcoin theft hundreds of miles away.
11: U.S. Attorney for the District of Connecticut, David X. Sullivan, says Saif Fike, who is 22 and from St. Louis, Missouri, pleaded guilty to what's known as a Hobbs Act robbery in connection with a 2024 failed robbery turned kidnapping connected to a cryptocurrency theft of $245 million. Sullivan says in an attempt to steal some of the Bitcoin, Fike and others, including his brother, planned and coordinated the attempted kidnapping. Prosecutors say the scheme involved multiple people across several states using cell phones and encrypted messaging apps. Fike's brother and 6 others have also pleaded guilty. Fike faces up to 20 years in prison when he is sentenced in August.
6: Fox's Tanya J. Powers. I'm Lisa Lucera. This is Fox News.
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closing arguments in the trial of Carmelo Anthony for the murder of Austin Metcalf. And is it time to shut down immigration? Shut down illegal immigration. Shut down legal immigration. Shut down H-1B visas. A migrant in Northern Ireland attempts to behead an Irishman. That country set to explode. What happens here at home in America with Congressman Greg Stube and actor Kirk Cameron?

0: Kane Country. Streaming live at the Will Kane Country YouTube channel, the Will Kane Facebook page. We're here, as always. Just hit follow at Spotify or on Apple. Closing arguments in the trial of Carmelo Anthony for the murder of Austin Metcalf. It is expected those closing arguments will conclude today, sometimes just before or after lunch, wherein then the jury will go into deliberation. It is very reasonable and rational to expect that deliberation should be short and sweet, conclusive and fast, and the book should be thrown at Carmelo Anthony. Guilty for murder. From which they would progress to the phase of punishment. 5 to 99 years is the potential punishment should Carmelo Anthony be convicted of murder. Before attorneys took to the floor for closing arguments, there was a charge hearing wherein the attorneys and the judge negotiated and set out what would be in the charging documents put before the jury. When a jury goes into deliberation and before closing arguments, they are given what is the potential charges. This is where a trial becomes like math. If you've ever listened to Will Kane Country, and I hope you listen regularly, you know that I believe that most of our jurisprudence system, most of our political system, most of human decision-making is emotional rather than logical, that we gravitate towards stories. In a moment, I'm going to dive into the comments section. You're going to see exactly how we attach ourselves emotionally to narrative, to stories. And that's no different inside a courtroom. That's no different inside a ballot box. So the mathematical equation of reasonable doubt often doesn't come into play in how human beings make decisions. That's just a fact, and I think that life and circumstances and evidence has borne out that fact for me. It's easier to lead an elephant by the trunk than it is by the head. People feel, and then they look for reason to back up their feelings. But at the charging document phase, there's an attempt to create almost a mathematical equation in jurisprudence. So it will lay out the charges and it will ask if these elements have been proven and it will lay out the burden of proof. In that charging document hearing breaking this morning, it was concluded that in addition to murder, the jury will be able to consider manslaughter for Carmelo Anthony. Unintentional homicide. Now, at one glance, one would think this is a victory for the defense, because when you give a jury options like this, their own emotion, their own story, their own narrative can guide them toward the one that they feel is right. And it becomes less math and becomes more gut. Texting this morning with criminal defense attorney, Collin County, Dallas County attorney, friend and expert Todd Shapiro. He said, the judge will do something like this because he wants to do everything he can to ensure that it doesn't get overturned on appeal. It is embarrassing for judges to get overturned on appeal. It's bad for their record, which would really make you wonder why some of these federal judges are doing so much when it comes to President Donald Trump and often getting overturned on appeal. Judges don't like to be overturned on appeal. So what they'll do is try to bulletproof their situation, bulletproof in this case the charging document, that whatever happens, it can't be overturned on appeal. Speaking of appeal, coming up a little bit later in the show, we're going to talk about the very interesting college football case now of Texas Tech quarterback Brendan Sorsby. But when it comes to Carmelo Anthony, we are now moving into the closing arguments. Closing arguments are often when a lawyer can do their best, before this is turned over to the math of jurisprudence, to make their final story stick in the emotional gut of the jury. If you want to see how that works, then I refer you over to the comment section on YouTube and Facebook of Will Kane Country. Let's dive in on what some people think about this case. We'll try to digest every comment, respond where appropriate, and move through as many as possible. Because in this process, I think you will see something about perhaps where we stand as a country, perhaps where we stand simply online in America. How people see this case, how they've gravitated to stories, how they've set aside, I believe in many cases, the mathematical equation of jurisprudence, how they've set aside logic, and how they've gravitated towards emotional story. Here we go. Kathy McNeil says on YouTube, there's an old saying, if you have a hammer, everything looks like a nail. A twist on that, if you have a weapon, everything looks like a threat. He brought a weapon to a track meet looking for a threat. That sounds like some form of premeditation to me. One of the biggest challenges, I would think, for any claim of self-defense is, why do you have a knife? Why is the blade open? Why are you have it in your hand inside the backpack? Why are you saying things that are threatening and provoking to the rest of the teenagers in the tent? Touch me and see what happens. Touch me and see what happens. Touch me and see what happens. Touch me and see what happens.
1: Knowing you have a knife.
0: Knowing you have a knife. Knowing what will happen. K-Lud 66 says, I can't breathe will be replaced by hands off. I get what she's suggesting. Hands up, don't shoot. I can't breathe. Turned into chants on the streets of America. I don't think that this lends itself quite as lyrically to a chant in the street. And I think that would be the great question. Should Carmelo Anthony be found guilty of murder, what will be the response of people on the streets of America? Are those 100 or so odd people outside the courtroom in Collin County, outside McKinney, Texas, and online, representative of something larger in our country? Pink Wonder Power says, people need to realize they're white and black players on the team testifying against Carmelo, so it's not as divisive as people make it. And Crafty Brown Girl says, I agree with Will. This is not a complicated case. It should take the jury minutes to make a decision. Pink Wonder Power makes an interesting point that is going to be overlooked. This is how it works. Nonsense overtakes conversation. All-white jury in the case of Carmelo Anthony. Not an all-white jury, but no black jurors. Four minorities, several women, one in a hijab, reportedly, sitting on the jury. Not an all-white jury. And while the world has tried to make this a case about black and white, the witnesses in this case have been black and white. The witnesses placing the blame at the feet of Carmelo Anthony, saying that he provoked it, saying that Austin Metcalf did nothing wrong, saying that Carmelo Anthony was never surrounded, have been both black and white. There are black witnesses sitting under that tent at Memorial High School who are there on behalf of Austin Metcalf. And I would wonder, I'd be very curious for those to see this as a racial melodrama, how they explain the testimony of those black teammates of Austin Metcalf. Charles Banks says, we will be having a parade for Carmelo after the not guilty verdict. Hashtag biased white folks are invited. Cedric says, free Mello with a flexed arm emoji. Judge Mental says, don't jump people and you won't get stabbed. My response to these is twofold. One, I've seen no more greater evidence of bias and in fact racism than that coming from the black supporters of Carmelo Anthony. It is the very definition of racism to support someone because of the color of their skin and discard the evidence and facts of the case. And then, secondarily, don't jump people and you won't get stabbed. You can believe that Lord of the Rings is a nonfiction docuseries. You can believe the Game of Thrones happened in real life. You can believe in wizards. You can believe in dragons. But that does not make them true. That just makes you someone who believes something that is false. Carmelo Anthony was not surrounded and did not get jumped. Sheila Johnson says, that's right, keep your hands to yourself. Supporting Carmelo Anthony. Jeremy Fortune says, nobody's going to ask why the kid had a knife on school grounds and at a school function. Jade Saldana says, let them do whatever they want. Don't defend yourself. They can always put their hands on you, though. Truck and CeeLo says, no, it should teach you to keep your hands to yourself and respect other people's space.
1: It's a threat.
0: So the rule is, according to these commenters, that if you touch someone else, you can be murdered. That a shove can necessitate a stabbing.
1: I'm talking about murder. Someone's dead. I don't understand it.
0: This is not a level of logic that is capable of being disagreed with or debated. It's barely a level of logic that is worthy of recognition. Janice Abbott says, if Carmelo Anthony is found not guilty, and that is self-defense, you're going to see a huge increase in stabbings over minor shoves or even just a bumping into someone. If you're going to give justification to strike first out of fear of being killed for just looking at someone wrong. Loretta Chanel says, hopefully this will teach people to keep their hands to themselves because you never know what someone has, especially children. Go get an adult.
1: Those are
0: this is a line that I've seen in the comments.
1: Yeah.
0: Yes. That he should have gone and got an adult. Kellyanne Walsh says, the bottom line is if he felt threatened, why didn't he just leave the tent and go back to his own team? But Billionaire 365 says he was surrounded and couldn't leave. Melo was sitting when Austin and his four friends surrounded him, so he couldn't just get up and leave. The real question is, why didn't Austin go get an authoritative figure instead of trying to be big and bad? Melo didn't have to leave. He was invited to the tent by the star witness. Also, the star witness lied on oath, saying he didn't know Melo. Then the defense plastered pics of him and Melo in court, and people started laughing. So, Billionaire can watch Game of Thrones and think it's a documentary. Billionaire can think Lord of Rings is a part of human history. Billionaire can believe whatever narrative and falsehood he wants. Maybe he can write a hit fiction series for HBO. But Billionaire doesn't get to share the same reality as the rest of America and shouldn't share the same sense of justice. You see, the facts, Billionaire, were laid out in witness after witness. And if that's not enough, video. We have video. We have witness. Carmelo Anthony was not surrounded. He was not surrounded. He was asked 15 times to leave a space that, even if he were invited into by one student, was not allowed to remain in. There was no norm, no policy. In fact, it was the opposite. You don't go into another team's locker room. You don't sit down in another team's tent. Asked to leave 15 times, he declined. In fact, he provocated. He said, according to some witnesses, you guys are too big of peas to do anything about it. Use some logic. Don't live in the world of Game of Thrones. Live in the real world. You've got witness testimony. You've got video. You've got overwhelming evidence. You've got an embarrassment of a case by the defense. And if somehow this jury doesn't come back with justice, which is the only form of justice that is apt, is guilty of murder, then you will see, and I would offer, you're going to see a bigger blowback to not guilty than you will to guilty. Carmelo Anthony is a human being, and I'm capable of being a human being. I'm capable of using emotion. I'm capable of understanding he was 17 years old, and he acted irrationally and murderously. And that will all come into account when it comes to the punishment phase, 5 to 99 years, but it doesn't come into account when it comes to the guilt phase. It doesn't. In some ways, I'll be honest, I do feel bad for Carmelo Anthony. But you have to be accountable for your crime. You have to be accountable for what you do. Coming up, Congressman Greg Stube on H-1B visas shutting down migration, especially when we see the video coming out of Ireland. When we come back on Will Kane Country.
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1: Congressman Greg Stube on H-1B visas, shutting down migration, especially when we see the video coming out of Ireland. If you haven't seen the video in Northern Ireland, you see some reports it's a Senegalese, some reports it's a Somali migrant, literally sitting on the body of an Irishman attempting to behead him. Blood pouring out into the streets, blood on the knife, blood on the hands. I'm not going to live in a society without accountability. We're not going to live in a society that suggests a stabbing is a rational response to a push. Not going to. Regardless of this verdict. Not going to. All I can do is promise you that. Not going to. We'll see what happens, what erupts in Ireland over the next, and England and the UK at large, over the next couple of weeks, and what that means for what's going to happen here in America. In fact, I think that conversation begins right now. I think that conversation begins with Congressman Greg Stube of Florida, who's talking a lot about migration and different issues. Congressman Greg Stube has put forward a bill that's entitled the Exile Act. It's an acronym for essentially ending H-1B migration, H-1B employment practices here in America. Congressman, it's good to see you. Let's talk a little bit about that. You're going pretty far. There's a lot going on right now about H-1Bs, right? There is a judge who has struck down President Trump's $100,000 fee for H-1B visas, or at least for now put an injunction on it. Said that's in the power of Congress, not in the power of the executive. But let's start with your bill because it goes the furthest. You absolutely want to shut down H-1Bs?
2: Yeah, it's been completely abused and violated over the years. And for decades, the American government's kind of taken a blind eye to what's been going on. And you have companies like Google and Disney that fire American workers and bring in people from China or India to fill these roles on H-1B visas. And I'm for America first. I'm for American workers, and I think the abuses have gone on for long enough. And not only have you seen the abuses, you've also seen the fraud now. There's all these reports now about all the fraud going on in all these different federal programs, one of those being the H-1B fraud, where people are coming into our country that shouldn't be coming into our country. And Americans, at the end of the day, Americans are being fired for foreign workers, the majority of which are either from India or China. And I just don't think that's what should be happening in America today.
1: Take a quick break, but continue this conversation with Congressman Greg Stube on Will Kane Country.
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10: This is a Fox News alert. I'm John Saucier. Military action happening in the Middle East. Fox's Max Gordon.
11: U.S. Central Command is saying that they're launching strikes against Iran in response to the downing U.S. Apache helicopter by an Iranian drone.
10: Iran reportedly shooting down that U.S. military tank helicopter near the Strait of Hormuz. Both pilots were rescued safely from the incident. Texas teenager Carmelo Anthony is found guilty of murder in the stabbing death of teenager Austin Metcalf at a track meet. Anthony, who stabbed Metcalf to death, claims self-defense in the case. The jury, though, didn't agree to return a guilty verdict. Anthony faces up to life in prison now. And a bill which would provide almost $70 billion for immigration enforcement passing the House. Next goes to President Trump for his signature. Republicans use a majority to get the bill over the finish line, funding a pair of Homeland Security agencies for the next 3 years. Democrats are pushing for reforms to immigration agencies. 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
1: I live in Dallas, Texas. In some ways, this has been the epicenter of the conversation of the H-1B crisis because everyone has noticed the explosion in Indian population in the suburb north of Dallas, multiple suburbs around Dallas, under H-1Bs. And I know some Indians, and they have told me there's fraud. They have said there is absolutely abuse and fraud in this program. But I've also seen Bloomberg just did a report, Congressman. It's really interesting. Bloomberg did a report talking about home prices dropping in Frisco, Texas. They did it in a way of suggesting this great injustice when it comes to H-1Bs. Like, oh, look, these towns, they're losing their home values. It was really funny to look at the comments. The comments were like, good. Good. Yeah. I want the prices to go down. Good. We wouldn't mind having farm and ranch land back. But the point of what I'm talking about with you right now is what's going on? Before we get to what could happen, what's going on right now? I mean, the Trump administration has slowed it down. Have people left? What's happening that the Trump administration has already done with H-1Bs?
2: Well, I think what's interesting is now with this ruling axing what the president did with the $100,000 fee to come in, I think obviously they're going to be very frustrated by that outcome from the judicial branch. But the president has people like Elon Musk and Google CEOs and all these big CEOs who obviously utilize the H-1B program to bring in, they will say, skilled workforce. But I will say they fire Americans to bring these individuals in at a cheaper rate. So he's got some people that are probably telling him that they utilize this program. So he's trying to balance that with what they're now seeing at the level of fraud. And in just like what you said in Texas, in my district in Sarasota, we would love for the prices of homes to go down because they've skyrocketed over the last decade with all the people moving to the free state of Florida. So the people that are from there would obviously welcome that. And to try to, you know, parlay that into, well, the reason why real estate prices are going down is because all these visas are not getting approved. I don't think that's the cause and the reaction. But it's certainly an abused program. I think we should put American workers first. And if there's really that significant of a need, then let's look at reforming the program. But I don't think we're at that point. I think we need to axe the entire thing and start all over again.
1: I screenshotted some of the comments on the Bloomberg article because I just found them fascinating. Here's some of what people said to the Bloomberg. Oh, no, housing prices are going down in Frisco and Prosper and Salina. Here's one comment. Nativism is a nefarious label to make American citizens who love their country sound bad. America first and foremost. Globalism destroys civilizations as we are currently watching in Europe. Urban Jungle Baby says, I don't think this is going the way the content creator thought it would. And then others said, look at Facebook's recent layoffs. How is it less than 10% weeks H-1B visas? H-1B visas should be first for Americans, not laying off Americans. So how unique do you think? Look, you want to shut the entire thing down. That's more than I've ever considered. Okay. I am.

0: what I would consider pretty hawkish on migration, and I mean that in terms of legal and illegal migration. I do think there are probably some best and brightest in skilled labor that we need to be bringing over. The question is at what level? And the question is really how rigorously are we ensuring this isn't a job that can be done by Americans? But you suggest no. Every single one of these jobs can be done by Americans. There's no point in bringing over these any skilled labor.
1: I certainly think that at this point. And when you're actually, and we have reports of Disney and Google and all these other companies literally firing American workers and then hiring people on the H-1B program for the same job. So clearly there were people that were skilled enough to do the job before you then are taking advantage of a government program to bring somebody in at a lower price point to be able to save money at your bottom dollar for your company. I just don't think that that's appropriate. And you're seeing the mass amount of fraud in all of these programs, not just H-1B, but the welfare fraud, the TANF fraud, the Medicare fraud. Thankfully, we have an administration that's finally focused on these things to be able to bring this to pass. But in a Democratic administration, they encourage this behavior. So doing away with the program at this point, I think would be a prudent decision to make. And then if there's specific skills of specific industries that you know, and Elon Musk is going to come and tell us that we need, you know, space engineers for SpaceX, and there's not those people in the United States, which I would imagine there are, but they're going to bring somebody from other countries, then I think you can look at that at a case-by-case basis, but not to the hundreds of thousands of workers that are brought in mass, right, and then Americans are fired because of it.
0: Take a quick break, but continue this conversation with Congressman Greg Stube on Will Kane Country.
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2: 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The FIFA World Cup.
16: 2 more days until kickoff. We're closing in on Mexico versus South Africa in the first match of the 2026 FIFA World Cup Thursday, 3 Eastern, on Fox Network TV, which will broadcast 70 of the 104 World Cup matches, including the final. The other 34 contests will be shown on FS1. United States begins its quest for an elusive World Cup title when it opens group stage play Friday at SoFi Stadium in Englewood, California versus Paraguay. The closest the American men ever came to winning the World Cup, 1930. The U.S. finished in third place. Best ending in modern times for the USA was in 2002, a loss in the quarterfinals to Germany, which lost that World Cup final to Brazil, its 5th title. One more World Cup win than Germany and Italy, with 4 apiece. At the FanDuel Sportsbook, the odds on the U.S. to win this World Cup, 55-1. Spain and France, each around 9-2. I'm Jared Max.
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17: 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I'm Leslie Rainey, Regent of Oneida Chapter Daughters of the American Revolution.
18: And I'm Alexis Albright, historian for Oneida County and the Village of Oriskany.
19: Signers of the Declaration of Independence. Signer Francis Lightfoot Lee was born on October 14, 1734, at Stratford Hall Plantation in Westmoreland County, Virginia, along the Potomac River. He was educated at home and married Rebecca Taylor in 1772. In 1774, Lee was among those who called for a General Congress and the first of the Virginia conventions, which he attended.

0: 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Welcome back to Will Cain Country. We're still hanging out with Republican Congressman from the state of Florida, Greg Stube. What happens is an H-1B visa worker is brought in at a reduced salary from what you would have to pay an American worker, and they have no negotiating power once they're here because their employment is tied to their visa. That worker, who has now undercut the American wage, then has the ability to start bringing in friends and family and neighbors and cousins, and before you know it, this is how you have this chain migration circle of what's going on when it comes to simply needing a coder that an American could have done, perhaps a little more expensive, but American could have done living right here at home. Hey, have you seen the video, Congressman, of what happened in Belfast, Northern Ireland? I've seen conflicting reports. I don't know if this guy was Senegalese or Somali at this point. I've really seen conflicting reports, but it's horrific. And the video's out there. This dude is in real time, live action on video, trying to behead this guy. I have a couple reactions to it. But I don't think, while this might not be connected to our conversation about H-1B visas, it is connected to a conversation about migration. I don't know if this guy's a refugee. I don't know if this guy's a legal migrant. I don't know if this guy's an illegal migrant. I actually don't care about the differentiation between any of it. I think it's a larger conversation about what kind of migration fits the society, serves the society that you already live in, what kind of cultures work with the culture that you're living in. And I don't want to hear anything about nativism or cultural superiority or anything like that. That's the point of a nation.
1: Yeah, and you've seen that right here in America, where you've brought in 12 million illegals, over 300 on the terrorist watch list that Joe Biden and their open borders led into our country. These criminals that came in from Venezuela, you've heard the president talk about that, and now you're seeing it in all these other countries like Northern Ireland and in the EU, where they've let in mass migration of these people from all over the world, and now they're seeing the fact that, that it's having huge repercussions from a criminal standpoint. I mean, you've seen the difference of what President Trump's done in Washington, D.C. I was just out and about this week, and you're seeing National Guard troops around, and you've seen homicides go down, crime go down, because they've put a presence out there, and we're kicking illegals that shouldn't be here, and criminals that shouldn't be here, and terrorists shouldn't be here out of the country, and you're seeing it in real time in all these other countries. I haven't seen the video, but I saw the picture, and it's horrifying. And the other thing that's horrifying when you see these incidents, not just in Northern Ireland, but right here in America, like where you had the young woman who was murdered on the train. Yeah, all these bystanders are just standing by doing nothing. You have people who are dying, man, and somebody being hurt or murdered or killed, and people just standing by not wanting to get involved and not help people. And that's certainly not the American way. Yeah. I mean, if most Americans would see somebody in need, they would come to their aid. But that's what's been also fascinating to me, is the deprivation of society of something like this is happening, and nobody's willing to stand out there and help these people.
0: Congressman, that was exactly one of my thoughts. It's interesting you brought up Irina Zarudska. That's who you're talking about, murdered on that train in Charlotte, North Carolina. Yep. Because when I saw this video of this guy, this isn't happening fast. And by the way, he wasn't successful. I think the guy has survived, but I don't know how, by the way, he survived, because there's blood pouring out of his neck, and the guy is sawing on his neck. That what occurred to me is the same thing that occurred to you. Like, you can hear in the video these Irish people like stop it, you know, I can't do an Irish accent, whatever they're saying, stop, you know, what are you doing? And then, I mean, it's a while as they're kind of verbally pleading with him and maybe even cursing at him at some point. Eventually somebody comes over with a shovel and tries to like hit the guy with the shovel to get him off, which is unsuccessful, by the way. And then the police come, and they're all like, oh, the cops are here, get back. My thought in watching it was like, that dude would have been shot in the chest and head in America. That's what my thought was. I was like, I'd have shot him. I'd have shot him dead. I stumble upon that, I'd have shot him dead. But then you bring up Irina Zarudska. Maybe not. Maybe that's not who we are in America. Maybe we as well have just been turned into sheep.
1: I think certainly in some jurisdictions, I think in the free state of Florida, just like probably in Texas, there would have been somebody with a concealed carry permit or somebody there that wanted to intervene and stop something like that from happening. I can tell you that I would have intervened, and I would assume a lot of people in my district would have intervened. But you're right. You're seeing this in Charlotte. You're seeing this all across the country. And

0: It's just fascinating to me that we've reached a place in our society where people are unwilling to get involved and help somebody who is obviously being murdered.
1: All right, Congressman Stubbe, you're also here to talk to us about the congressional baseball game. This year, you guys, what kind of winning streak are the Republicans on? And will you extend it this year? Because it's very possible next year you'll have a Major League Baseball Hall of Famer, or very close to being Hall of Famer, in your ranks as well. I mean, if you add Mark Teixeira to the congressional baseball game, I mean, it's lights out, Dems.
0: Yeah, I like our chances. I wish he was a pitcher so I don't have to pitch anymore and I could save my arm. but we've won 5 in a row, and we look to bring that winning streak to 6 tomorrow. We've got basically the same team. We had a practice this morning. Everybody hit really, really, really well. And we're visitors this year, so if we can get out ahead and get in front on offense early on, it makes my job easier on the mound to get up there and strike out Democrats.
1: Who's their best hitter?
0: Outside of me, of course.
1: No, the Democrats. When you're on the mound,
0: Democrats.
1: You're throwing heat. Who's
0: so
1: their best hitter?
0: If you look
1: who's
0: at,
1: in the four
0: if
1: spot?
0: You, if I don't know who's in the four spot, but if you look at statistics, because they actually keep statistics for this, Jimmy Panetta has one of the best batting averages for them. He always makes contact with the ball. I've thrown him curveballs, fastballs. So he's a good base hitter for them. But out, you know, once you get through the 4 and 5 slot, most of those guys walk up there and you can tell by their posture that they're waiting for you to throw them 2 strikes before they're swinging the bat. And so it's incumbent on me to throw strikes, which, you know, having that weight on you in front of 35,000 people is a big challenge. But we've done it well for the last 5 years. Looking forward to next year and making it 6 in, or tomorrow and making it 6 in a row.
1: All right, Congressman Greg Stubbe, thanks so much for being with us here today to talk about H-1B migration and the congressional baseball game. Good to see you.
0: Good to see you. Thanks for having me.
1: Let's take a quick break, but don't go anywhere. We'll be right back on Will Cain Country.
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27: Constantino won the debate, and the moment everyone's talking about proved it. Trump-endorsed businessman Anthony Constantino delivered a commanding performance against career politician Robert Smullen. Constantino talked about creating American jobs, building a company with over 1,000 employees, and standing up to Democrat boycotts and political attacks, all while self-funding his campaign to serve the people of New York's 21st District. Smullen appeared angry, defensive, and unprepared, but the most talked-about moment came at the end. After praising Smullen's military service in his closing remarks, Constantino walked over to shake his hand. Smullen refused, turning his back in front of the entire audience. Constantino later said, "If he can't shake my hand, how can he work with people in Washington?" The contrast couldn't be clearer. On June 23rd, vote for Anthony Constantino. He's Trump-endorsed, the job creator, outsider, and fighter. He's nobody's man but yours. Early voting starts June 13th.
28: I'm Anthony Constantino, and I approve this message.
27: Paid for by Constantino for Congress.
1: Various social media platforms are reflective of a larger sentiment out there that can't see past the facts of this and only see justice through the lens. Respectfully, only see justice through the lens of race. Only see justice through the lens of skin color. Respectfully. Daniel Nod says, if he is found guilty, looking at manslaughter, not all elements of murder is satisfied. Well, we'll pull that up, Daniel. We'll pull that up. ALB9274 says, I'm not saying he should have killed him, but he have a right to protect himself. Well, what does that mean? I mean, that's the entirety of the thing. That's not like, I'm sorry, I'm not trying to be a Rick, but that's not deep. Like, if somebody shoves you, can you shove them back? Yeah, you're not going to be charged criminally. You're not going to be. By the way, ask yourself this little thought experiment. If Austin Metcalf shoved Carmelo Anthony, which he did, if Carmelo Anthony had went and found a school resource officer or a cop and said, he just shoved me, assault, what do you think they would have done?
0: Right.
1: They'd have laughed. They'd have laughed. It's not even assault, a shove. And you respond with murder.
0: Happens all okay? the time.
1: This is...
0: outside of absurd. Bars.
1: And the truth is, somebody said this well, this was a typical teenage interaction. This happens in every day, in every school with teenagers. Some stupid little argument that manifests in shoving, not even a full fight, right? And Carmelo took that everyday occurrence and turned it into murder. Murder. All right, do you have it in front of you, Dan?
0: I do. So for Texas jury charge, the state generally has to prove these elements. The defendant committed an act or omission where legally relevant. The act caused the death of another person. The defendant acted recklessly.
1: That's manslaughter?
0: So it's what does recklessly mean in Texas? They were aware of a substantial and unjustifiable risk that the death could occur, but that they consciously disregarded that risk. And their conduct is gross deviation from an ordinary person would do.
2: That's Manslaughter.
1: Okay, obviously, at a minimum, that's easy. Those elements are easy. He committed an act. Mm-hmm. It was reckless.
2: Recklessly causing death.
1: Could have caused death. Yeah. Yes, at a minimum. Now go up. What is his top charge?
2: So,
1: Dan, I don't know if you've looked that up and you have the elements of that.
2: I just have what murder is. I don't know what the literal charge is.
3: I believe it was murder one.
2: Is it murder one? If it's murder one, this is it. Intentionally causes death or knowingly causes death or intends serious bodily injury and commits an act clearly dangerous to human life that causes death. That's murder one.
1: Yes. Yes. Yes. Yes. I believe capital murder, which carries with it the death penalty, elevates that on the condition of premeditation.
2: Like he brought which it you to could kill make that an person argument, it, or anyone.
1: Well, premeditation doesn't have to be like 24 hours. Right. Premeditation can be, you know, a matter of minutes. Some period of time where you have the ability for essentially something that's not in the heat of passion. You brought a knife, you opened the knife, and you provoked the incident. Like, you were planning this. Like, all right, all eyes now on McKinney, Texas, on Collin County, as we expect. I think there's a good chance this afternoon we hear from the jury on the murder trial of Carmelo Anthony. We'll be back again to discuss it right here. Same time, same place. We'll see you again tomorrow.
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6: Retaliatory strikes against Iran. I'm Lisa Lacerra, Fox News. After Tehran downed a U.S. military helicopter off the coast of Oman, the U.S. military says it's not clear if the collision between the Apache and an Iranian drone was intentional. U.S. service members on board the chopper were rescued.
7: The targets include air defense systems and radars. Explosions have been reported in Iran's port city of Sirik and Bandar Abbas, one of the main oil terminal port cities. CENTCOM described these strikes as defensive and proportional. At this moment, we believe them to be ongoing. Flight trackers report at least eight KC-135 air refueling tankers are airborne over the Middle East right now, likely needed to refuel accompanying American warplanes across the Gulf.
6: Fox's Jennifer Griffin in Washington. Before this incident, President Trump again expressed optimism over negotiations with Iran, saying there's a good chance of signing a deal in 2 or 3 days. Jurors in Texas deliberating in the penalty phase of the trial of Carmelo Anthony. The 19-year-old was found guilty of murder this afternoon in the killing of Austin Metcalf at a track meet last year. Polls now closed in South Carolina, where voters are deciding who will replace term-limited Governor Henry McMaster. President Trump has endorsed Lieutenant Governor Pamela Yvette. Candidates in South Carolina must reach a majority or head to a runoff later this month. In Maine, polls close in about an hour, where, among other races, voters are deciding who should run against incumbent Republican Senator Susan Collins. Progressive Democrat Graham Plattner, who has come under fire over allegations of his behavior toward women and over a Nazi tattoo, which he has since covered up.
8: Plattner's former campaign's political director says voters are being deceived here. She wrote this in a new op-ed. We have learned to excuse what we should condemn. I want better for my daughters and for the people of Maine. Democrats are being sold a narrative that Plattner is the only choice.
6: Fox's Alexis McAdams. 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
6: Multiple people arrested in New York City after last night's loss by the Knicks in Game 3 of the NBA Finals.
12: NYPD officials say 21 people out of a crowd of about 7,000 were arrested following the Bryant Park watch party for Game 3 of the NBA Finals. Many of the arrests were made in the blocks surrounding the park as fights broke out when police tried to clear part of 42nd Street. Charges included assaulting a police officer, criminal possession of a weapon, menacing, and resisting arrest. Police deployed pepper spray and riot gear to disperse the crowd. An NYPD spokesperson says people climbed on top of scaffolding, light poles, and police cars, and that five officers were hurt. Monday night's game was the first home appearance for the Knicks in the finals, with Game 4 set for Wednesday at Madison Square Garden. In New York City, Tanya J. Powers, Fox News.
6: A former Air Canada pilot has been charged after authorities say he flew for years without a proper license. Jeffrey Wall of Barrie, Ontario, is accused of operating as an airline captain between 2009 and 2025 without a license to fly large commercial planes. The airline says Wall had a valid license but was promoted to captain without the required airline transport license and was removed from active duty once that was discovered. NASA names the next set of astronauts to fly an Artemis mission in preparation for a lunar return.
13: NASA has now named who will fly aboard Artemis 3, the next in a series of space missions leading to a return to the moon. NASA's Randy Bresnik, Frank Rubio, and Andre Douglas, along with Europe's Luca Parmitano, will fly the mission to Earth orbit in an Orion crew vehicle to practice important things.
14: These astronauts will continue to test the Orion spacecraft. They will rendezvous and dock with the Blue Origin lander and then again with the SpaceX lander.
13: NASA's Chief Jared Isaacman speaking at the Johnson Space Center in Houston. Artemis 3 is expected to fly next year.
6: Fox's Evan Brown. I'm Lisa Lacerra. This is Fox News.
15: Warm to hot and humid weather goes on the rest of the week. Could turn stormy at times. Some scattered showers and storms late tonight, mainly after midnight. One or two could have locally heavy rain, maybe some gusty winds, a low in the mid-60s. And then after about 2 p.m., there's a good chance of showers and storms on Wednesday. Highs in the low to mid-80s, and again, some could be on the gusty side. Same thing Thursday, a decent chance of afternoon storms. Afternoon high in the mid to upper 80s. I'm meteorologist Mark Thibodeau with the Weather Channel on WIBX 950 AM and 92.3 FM.
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32: It is Tuesday, June 9th, 2026. I'm Guy Benson. Welcome to the Guy Benson Show, everyone. 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I'm the political analyst, or one of them, at Fox News. Also a Washington Examiner senior columnist, where you can read my work on a regular basis, and then host of this fine program for the three-hour window each weekday that I mentioned. We've got a great lineup in store for you, starting this hour with Charles C.W. Cook. A lot to bite off with him. Then we have the Speaker of the House in Minnesota, Lisa Daymuth, on the latest developments in the fraud scandal out there that enveloped the Walz administration. He decided not to run for re-election. Now what? There are some big revelations in a House report. This is from the U.S. House Oversight Committee. We'll get reaction from the Minnesota House Speaker in our next hour. We will also check in with Paul Morrow, who's a Fox News contributor, who's former NYPD, got a lot to talk about with him on the crime front, Trump in New York for the Knicks game last night, and that whole hullabaloo politically. Plus, we will get Paul's analysis on a very closely watched trial out of Texas, where there are some big developments today. So stay tuned for all of that as the show unfolds. I want to begin by talking about the state of California. I was on with Martha McCallum on TV yesterday and posted some of those clips on my Twitter, which I encourage you to follow, my ex account, Guy P. Benson. While you're there, you can follow this show. Guy Benson Show is the handle there. You can also email us, by the way, getting the plugs in, gbs@fox.com. But I was on with Martha McCallum talking about the totally shambolic third world, embarrassing, disgraceful, indefensible vote counting system that they have out in California. And it got quite a lot of response and reaction I heard from many people, including many of you who live out in California and are feeling bereft and frustrated and demoralized, and I get all of that. There are some developments overnight and into today. The Associated Press has now, in fact, called the L.A. mayor's race for, in first place, Karen Bass, and in second place, Nithya Raman. So very far left and even further left. Those will be the two options based on this AP call going into November and into that general election runoff. Spencer Pratt eliminated in third place. He didn't qualify. And I know that he was getting a lot of attention, a lot of hype, seemingly a fair amount of momentum. Now, I had warned the whole time, this is an extremely blue city. And the Democrats have, I think, legally, perhaps unethically, but legally rigged the system the way they want it. They've got these machines, both the party and then the various interest groups and the unions and all of that, that run California, basically. And they like this terrible system. I'll have more to say about that in a second. They love it. It serves their interests, even if it does not serve any other real legitimate interest, almost that you can imagine or think of or conceive of. So given how stacked the deck is in a place like Los Angeles and in California generally, given how deep blue that electorate is, I am disappointed about Spencer Pratt. I am not surprised. Whether every bit of it is above board or not, I am skeptical. But I am not stunned at all that that system and that political culture and that political sausage maker out there would produce the nightmare scenario in a place like Los Angeles, which is the failed incumbent mayor who was in the process literally of breaking a campaign promise while her city was lit ablaze by a predicted fire, while she was half a world away on another continent, having promised voters she would never leave the country if she were elected mayor. She was not just out of the country, she was very far out of the country in Africa. All the failures of that day and week itself, the blame shifting, the lack of accountability, all the problems with crime and homelessness. I mean, you go down the list. That is Karen Bass's handiwork in Los Angeles. She's made a lot of the problems worse. And then you have Nithya Raman, this even further left-wing woman, which is kind of hard to believe considering the fact, and you can look this up. You can Google this. It is a fact that Karen Bass was part of this group, the Venceremos Brigade, and she traveled when she was younger, repeatedly, down to Cuba and did like guerrilla training with Marxists. That is the now, quote, moderate or relatively moderate candidate for mayor in Los Angeles moving forward into November. The incumbent who's failed so badly and the person who's challenging her further from the left, because Karen Bass apparently not left enough. Nithya Raman, a member of the city council, part of this huge failure in Los Angeles, had initially endorsed Bass for re-election. peas in a pod in a lot of ways. And then I think she saw an opening. You know what? People are unhappy with Karen Bass. People are dissatisfied with her job performance. Maybe I have a chance to empower myself. I have a political opening here to go do the Katie Wilson Seattle, Zohran Mamdani New York, Brandon Johnson Chicago thing, but in Los Angeles. On election night, a week ago, Nithya Raman was in tears because she thought she lost and had missed the runoff, weeping as she spoke to her supporters. And now, with all these vote surges and the late counted ballots, and they're still not done, they're not even close to done statewide, she has now been propelled into second place, and the AP's called it that she's in the runoff. Again, it's incredible in every sense of that word. And unfortunately, I think the people of Los Angeles are just making a choice. They are deciding for themselves that they deserve what comes their way. And I just feel awful for the people who hate the status quo and are trying to change it in a way that's constructive. What is just mind-blowing to me is that there are a lot of people who hate the status quo and think that the reason that the status quo is failing is because it's not communist enough. And that will be the choice, like Marxist light versus Marxist heavy in Los Angeles. And as I've said before, when you think it can't get worse, think again in these deep blue cities. And we have seen the slide from bad to worse in a number of the cities that I just name checked earlier this very segment. Now, at the statewide level, there is a bit of better news out in California. I had talked about the importance of Republican voters and right-leaning voters and independent voters consolidating enough behind the person with the best chance to get to the runoff in November so that it would not be a similar blue-on-blue situation statewide. And that person, based on the math and the data, just the analysis, not a personal preference, was Steve Hilton. So he joined us on this show on primary day a week ago. And now, this has not been officially called by the AP, but there's another organization that does a lot of this stuff called Decision Desk HQ. I follow them. They are almost always right. And they have projected that Steve Hilton has, in fact, advanced into those top two and will be in the general election as a Republican candidate for governor. Steve Hilton reacting to that and a lot of the congratulations pouring in. Here's what he said in a post on social media, cut 39.
10: Hi, everyone. Well, it's an exciting night. Thank you to all of you for your messages of congratulations. We always said in this campaign, we're going to do it the old-fashioned way and not declare victory until the race is called by the AP. So we are not popping the champagne yet, but I do think maybe I can have a beer.
32: Well-deserved. And he enjoyed that cold one. And I think we'll probably end up seeing that call made official at some point. It's funny, darkly humorous, that we don't know how long that might take. Because after all, this is California, and it takes forever under this system that is, again, I just think completely indefensible. As I am looking at the website I've been tracking, the NBC News website, because they not only have updated results, they have an estimate of how many votes are left to count. They have called, as has the Associated Press, Javier Becerra, this generic non-entity machine Democrat, failed cabinet member under Biden. The cabinet of Joe Biden and the administration of Joe Biden viewed Javier Becerra as such an unmitigated failure and disaster that they leaked negatively against him for 4 years. He never left because Biden never fired anyone. And now, really, he wants a job promotion, going from an totally unqualified HHS secretary. He was only given the job because of his race. That's what the activists admitted when he got the job. They celebrated it on those terms alone. No one was even pretending that he was qualified. Now he wants to be governor of California, and he is in the driver's seat to do just that. But Steve Hilton is in second place, and it looks like he's going to pull through into the general election. And based on this estimate from NBC News and their elections team, there are still 1.6 million uncounted votes in California. We're a week into this, ladies and gentlemen. A week. 1.6 million votes left to count out in that state. So in the aforementioned segment that I did with Martha McCallum, I just made the point. I don't know why anyone would accept this trust-crushing third world vote counting regime. It is not fit for purpose unless you are the ruling party and it's swamp out there where the system works for you. Jeff Blahar at National Review, he tweeted about this. He said his view of Los Angeles and what happened in LA is that Pratt didn't lose because of fraud. Pratt lost because, just like Chicago, it's an 80-20 Democratic city. In fact, he seems to have placed exactly where he was in the final polls. The real scandal, he writes, is what is legal. A 100% mail-in system, an endless window for ballot counting, and legal mechanisms for unions and organizers to harvest and later, quote-unquote, cure ballots. California's system is a purpose-built black box designed to fuel paranoia. And for no other purpose than it allows Democratic intra-party battles to become a test of organizing strength for NGOs and unions. People are right to be angry about the system, but even the way the votes are being counted now makes perfect, albeit disgusting, sense without recourse to claims of fraud. So I responded to that because I largely agree, but not entirely. I wrote, I'm basically here, meaning agreeing with that assessment from Blahar, from NR. But I added, I'm also open to the probability that some of the unseemly BS here is indeed fraudulent. But widespread fraud is another matter and would need to be proven. Most of what seems fraudulent in California, using a basic common sense smell test, is in fact actually legal in California by design. I believe part of the motivation for keeping this insane and shattered system in place is to demoralize the opposition into accepting futility and giving up. This appalling system benefits the entrenched power interests and the party that rule the state combined. Voters would have to pry this system away from them in a ballot initiative for anything meaningful to change, in my opinion. And I think that's right. I hope that Steve Hilton, in the general election, will give this option between this machine, status quo, failure Javier Becerra option and someone who's going to run an energetic reform campaign saying enough of this. I don't know if that's going to be sufficient in a place like California, given how blue it is, and that this is not exactly a promising year overall for Republicans, but that choice matters, and I think it should motivate people to get out and participate and vote in November. And even if you're feeling demoralized out there with the Spencer Pratt thing and the whole system feeling stacked against you, which in, I think, a large degree it is, if their goal is to demoralize you, all you can do is refuse to play along and to fight back by participating and by voting, especially when you've got something like voter ID on the ballot. It's not just Steve Hilton. It's not just candidates worthy of support up and down the ballot at different elements of you know, different races, different campaigns, et cetera, different levels of government. You have a ballot initiative, one of which is ruinous, this wealth tax, which will be a disaster for the state. Vote that thing down. And then there's voter ID. Vote for that. Sometimes the ballot measures are the only way to change things in California. And I think if we're going to change the crazy system they've got out there, a week later, 1.6 million uncounted votes, I think it would have to be a ballot initiative down the line in a place like California. Last note, very quickly, pour one out for Tom Steyer, the left-wing billionaire who has lost yet again. In the last couple of years, he has spent over $500 million of his own money trying to get elected president and then governor of California. He got, I believe, zero delegates for president, despite that expense. And now after this expense, he didn't even make the runoff in a place like California. But hey, congratulations to his various consultants. They might have bought a few new boats based on the money he's paid them to fail again. Just getting started on this Tuesday. It's the Guy Benson Show. Much more to come.
30: In the swamp, not of the swamp. 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

0: I'm Guy Benson. We are back, and I have a Fox News alert to bring you. President Donald Trump, earlier this afternoon, revealing something that happened related to the conflict with the Iranian regime. An American helicopter was downed. Fortunately, our service members survived and have been recovered unharmed. But in terms of the details and the culpability, here's what Trump posted on social. Quote, I have just been informed by our great military that last night the Iranians shot down one of our highly sophisticated Apache helicopters while patrolling over the Strait of Hormuz. There were two pilots involved. Both are safe and uninjured. Nevertheless, the United States must, of necessity, respond to this attack. Thank you for your attention to this matter, President Donald J. Trump. So, the Iranians, during our quote-unquote ceasefire, shot down one of our patrolling helicopters. And just as, I believe, the U.S. gave the green light for the Israelis to respond to more Iranian aggression just over the weekend, just in the last few days, here is Iranian aggression again, firing at us. And our president, quite rightly, is saying we must respond, and we will. We'll have more on that as the week unfolds. The Guy Benson Show returns after this.
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2: How serious is youth vaping? Irreversible lung damage serious? 1 in 10 kids vape serious? 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
15: Fox News, I'm Tom Rigotti. The U.S. is conducting fresh strikes on Iran in retaliation for a downed helicopter over the Strait of Hormuz. Fox's Jennifer Griffin reports.
16: Some of the targets that we can confirm at this point are air defense systems inside Iran, as well as radar installations. The initial explosions reported on X out of Iranian sources suggest that Sirik, which is a port city, as well as Bandar Abbas, were among the targets.
15: The House today passing a $70 billion bill to fund immigration enforcement for the rest of President Trump's term.
17: The GOP put $70 billion into a reconciliation bill, which only needs a simple majority to pass. It got delayed, though, over Senate Republican concerns about a fund for those who claim the government's been weaponized against them. After the Trump administration dropped the idea of that fund, the Senate passed the bill Friday.
15: Fox's Jessica Rosenthal. 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
18: Warm to hot and humid weather goes on the rest of the week. Could turn stormy at times. Some scattered showers and storms late tonight, mainly after midnight. One or two could have locally heavy rain, maybe some gusty winds, a low in the mid-60s. And then after about 2 p.m., there's a good chance of showers and storms on Wednesday. Highs in the low to mid-80s, and again, some could be on the gusty side. Same thing Thursday, a decent chance of afternoon storms, afternoon high in the mid to upper 80s. I'm meteorologist Mark Thibodeau with the Weather Channel on WIBX 950 AM and 92.3 FM.
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0: 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Cook, senior editor at National Review. You should check out his podcast named after him. Charles, good to have you back.
21: Thanks for having me.
0: You wrote a piece at National Review entitled, Scott Pelley is Ridiculous in All the Usual Ways. I spent some time on the show yesterday playing clips of him in his New York Times interview with one of their podcasts. One of the lowlights of that was him expressing disbelief that his now former boss, Barry Weiss, believes that the news media is biased, and was like challenging her, where's the evidence? And I happily furnished him that evidence. There's lots of evidence. And there were a number of other self-absorbed things that he said over the course of the interview, just telling on himself, advertising his ignorance and his bias, perhaps inadvertently. There was also this, talking about losing the job at CBS. I did not have time for this yesterday, but I do want the audience to hear it. Cut 34, I'll just let it play.
22: I can hear how much this has hurt you.
23: Yes, it's like your spouse being murdered. And I don't care about me. It's not about me. I am not emotional about this because I have lost this job. I've done it for a long time. I've had the greatest experiences. But the people I leave behind treated in this way, that breaks my heart. And it's going to take me a long time to get over it, to be perfectly honest.
0: All right, Charles, he lost the job, was fired for aggressive insubordination, embarrassing his superiors in public repeatedly. And he said the feeling of losing the job is like having your spouse murdered. Then he let that sit there for a moment, then said, but of course, it's not about me. I don't even know what to say to that.
21: Well, I laughed when you just played that again. I laughed yesterday when I watched it too, because it's just so ridiculous. He is so self-aggrandizing. Leave aside for a minute that he can't determine the cause of his dismissal. Leave aside that he's unable to detect any bias in the media. The things that he has said since he was fired have been uniformly silly. The other tack he's taken is to say that he has been in combat. Those are the words he used. That's not a paraphrase. He said, I have been in combat in Iraq. I have been in combat in Afghanistan. Those words mean something. Neither you nor I would say that to somebody. If you said on this show, Guy, I was in combat in Iraq, people would reasonably assume that you were claiming to have fought in the military. But I think that's how he sees himself. I think that's how a lot of journalists see themselves. And then they're astonished when they learn that others don't see them like this, or in his case, that they're not allowed to shout at their new boss, tell their new boss that he's an interloper, that he's unqualified, that he doesn't know what he's doing in front of the rest of the staff with impunity.
0: Yeah, and you're, of course, right about those things. I'm just still, I'm trying to get over, because in his brain, and I'm not necessarily interested in trying to inhabit Scott Pelley's brain, but trying to, I guess, convey the heft of the importance of your job as a journalist by shorthanding it as having been in combat in Iraq and Afghanistan. That is not the way to describe it. Words and accuracy matter in all professions, but especially journalism. So there's even less of an excuse for him saying it the way that he did. But then he also decided to say, I enjoy the juxtaposition that losing a job, losing this job, is like having your spouse murdered. I mean, anyone who's ever lost a spouse in any way and has also lost a job, I think would tell you to a person that it is qualitatively different in virtually every way. But then to add the drama of murder, it's like having your spouse murdered. And then for dramatic effect, he lets that pregnant pause sit and then assures us that it's not about him. It seems like a lot of this is the Scott Pelley show, frankly.
21: Yes, and that's why it's so ridiculous when he follows it up by saying, it's not about me, because the statement that he put out, as if he's the Prime Minister of Italy or something, was all about him. I said, I've been in combat, and then he said that I've had to spend time away from my family, and I've done this for the love of my show. Well, okay, that's good. I have passions too. I enjoy my job. He was paid $7 million a year for it. That's pretty good going.
0: That seems pretty good.
21: Time.
0: I spent a lot of time away from my family for my job, and maybe I need a new contract.
21: Yeah. But, you know, it was about him. That's a classic thing you do. You say, well, it's not about me. It's about others. No, it's about him. But he couldn't adapt. And for a long time, the media has been ridiculous, and he couldn't see it. And in fact, he had a completely incorrect conception of himself and a completely incorrect conception of his boss. And by all accounts, it wasn't just the one meeting. He proved recalcitrant after that. And you just can't have that when you're running an institution. And this is one of the things that I wrote about. There is in the establishment media this conception of journalists as being discrete or separate or distinct from everyone else. And it's not true. It is, of course, true that journalists are protected by the First Amendment, and they should be. But so is everyone else. There's no such thing as journalist in American law. Press at the time of the founding, of course, literally meant somebody who had a printing press. And that could be anyone. So Scott Pelley is not any more protected from the consequences of his insubordination than would be a middle manager at Unilever. You can't behave like that in a corporate setting or really in any other organization. And he's learned that. And I thought the funniest thing that he said in the New York Times interview was when he said that he had had no conception that this might happen to him. He said, I hadn't connected the dots, which for an investigative reporter is pretty damning.
0: Yeah, maybe not very good at the job in many respects for that very large paycheck that he was pulling until he no longer is because of his own decisions, his own behavior, and also the admission. We can move on to, from this, Charles. Two more points. The admission that he thought it was like facially preposterous for Barry Weiss to come in and challenge the newsroom at CBS. Why do you think the public doesn't trust

0: or want to be elected have to be better. That's a fact. But we really should be outraged by this guy. I mean, if you take any sort of analogy with competition, say sports, I mean, if the NFL tomorrow said, you know, every game that the Cleveland Browns play this year, they will start 7 points down. You might end up as the coach of the Cleveland Browns saying, okay, well, then we're just going to have to be better. We're going to have to be 7 points better in the game than the other team. That's how you might approach it. But it would still be outrageous, wouldn't it? I mean, it would still not be ideal. You would still expect people to say, hang on a minute, could we try and play by some uniform rules? Could we try and apply some decency to this? And, you know, Tim Grossclose, I think he wrote a really good book about this, the actual consequences of media bias and the way it distorts our politics. So it doesn't particularly surprise me Scott Pelley can't see it because he's right in the middle of it. But for those of us on the outside of it, that should be profoundly annoying and it should be alarming that he literally has no idea what she's talking about, and he doesn't know about polls that the average American knows about, despite supposedly being in a position of educated authority.
1: Yeah, he's supposed to be well-informed, so much so that he's doing the informing. But apparently right. There's a lot that he does not know, and now the rest is history. By the way, speaking of Barry Weiss, a report out today that she is also poised to take over editorial operations at CNN. Because that's, you know, the overarching bosses like what she's doing at CBS and will also now give her a significant editorial role at CNN. Charles, I don't know how large your popcorn supply is at your house, but I think we might be needing a fair amount of it here in the coming days as we watch those recriminations and responses over at that network. I do want to ask you quickly, we yesterday dealt with the Henry Nowak killing situation in the United Kingdom and the understandably ferocious response from the public to that incident. And then today we learn of another grisly attack, an attempted beheading in the middle of the street in Northern Ireland by a migrant. I've heard a few different places where they think he's from. But, I mean, it's astonishing to see scenes like that in the streets of Northern Ireland, and then the other one was in England, the Henry Nowak situation. But these at least follow a similar pattern that I think point to the political upheaval that your home country is experiencing. I know that you've commented on this latest episode. I just want to let you have an opportunity here to give some of your thoughts.
0: Yes, well, the response of the authorities was to say that this is awful and they won't tolerate it and there's no place for it. And then, in effect, to tell those who are upset about it or might have further questions to shut up. The minister responsible in Northern Ireland started off with platitudes with which nobody, I assume, disagrees, that beheadings in the street aren't a good idea, and then said it would be unfair if people were to use this to question immigration. And I don't know what that means, Guy. I mean, unless the argument is that immigration policy is somehow set aside from democracy, which I think is ridiculous, then telling people in the wake of an attempted atrocity, I suppose atrocity, whether he achieved it or not, such as this, is entirely counterproductive and frankly somewhat outrageous. I mean, this guy did not arrive there by accident. He was let in. If you look at the geography of Britain and Northern Ireland, they aren't accessible easily. It's not like walking out from Guatemala and crossing over to the United States. There's water in the way, quite a lot of it, actually. And as a result, although it's impossible to keep out every single person you don't want to keep out, the British government has something of an advantage in enforcing immigration law in much the same way as the government of, say, Australia does. That, incidentally, is why Britain has never been successfully invaded in 1,000 years. So this is a matter of government policy. And I think that at the very least, the people of Northern Ireland are within their rights to ask why this guy was let in and probably ask a lot more than that.
1: I think the man who was the victim of this attempted beheading, I don't think the police handcuffed him this time. That was the case in Henry Nowak's killing, which is just an appalling detail.

0: to that story. 2 minutes left, Charles. I'm seeing a number of tweets that are getting a lot of attention on social media, and I've been enjoying them. Europeans coming to our country to experience World Cup soccer and being just sort of amazed at our food, at our friendliness, at our gleaming, beautiful stadiums, at our patriotism and the American flag everywhere. And of course, there are some negative Nellies who are coming over here and like the, you know, the Euro poors who are angry and jealous and all that. But a lot of them are here saying, wow, this is actually really amazing. And I think probably some of that content resonates with you. A quick reflection there, Charles.
1: Yeah, well, there's so much anti-Americanism in Europe. It's reflective, and this gets filtered through politics. So if the Europeans don't like the incumbent American president, then they tend to talk disparagingly about America. But it's quite difficult to hide the fact that America is a very fun, dynamic place, that the people here are friendly, that the weather is good, and that it is much more modern and much richer than the rest of Europe. I love that word you use, Europoors. It always amuses me. You know, Europe is a nice place in many ways, but a lot of it is a museum, whereas America creates wealth and innovation. And if you come here and you go, especially, you know, this World Cup is everywhere in America. It's in all different regions. So if you've come over and you travel between them, then a lot of those lies and myths will be dispelled, which is a good thing.
0: Yep, I agree. Welcome, everyone. Come here legally, abide by our laws, have a great time, and then go home and tell your friends. It's not quite how the media portrays it over there, is it? Charles C.W. Cook of National Review on the Guy Benson Show. Charles, thank you.
1: Thank you.
0: We'll be right back.
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0: here on the Guy Benson Show. Glad to have you with us. I've been just loosely following the election down in Peru. We've seen a rightward shift in lots of Latin American elections recently. I was just down in Argentina. There's a righty government there. We saw it in Chile. We saw it in Costa Rica. I think we are likely to see it, hopefully, in Colombia, where that crazy left-wing president just tweeted Heil Hitler the other day. There's another communist running to replace him against a more right-wing figure who is favored. In Peru, they have these insanely close elections, like 50.002% for the winner type thing. And this is a right-wing figure, a female candidate named Keiko Fujimori, versus a communist. Right. It is a very polarized country, and it is once again that tight. They've counted their ballots a lot faster than California. I'll point that out. And right now, the left wing or the communist has a very, very small lead, but the diaspora overseas ballots are coming in heavily favoring her. And it looks like she, the right wing candidate, is now favored to win. Keep an eye on that in our hemisphere. See if that pattern continues. A new hour of The Guy Benson Show coming up next. It's right on deck. I hope you stay with us. It's The Guy Benson Show.
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